Sister Crystal, come and help us, if you would, this morning. Too far to bring it all back. Parents may pray through, but your children may never pray through. After you've taken, gone so far to that far country. I thought it just a couple, and these are just a couple. I really am. I'm going to try to wind down. I thought of Cain. Cain, who did nothing more than took the life of his own brother. But his cry is this: my punishment is greater than I can bear. Ananias and Sapphira. Amen. After selling all that they had, their possessions, while it was in their power, brought a portion. Yea, this is what we sold it for, knowing they're lying to the Holy Ghost. They lose their lives. Of course, Judas. Judas, we all know, for 30 pieces of silver, sold our Lord and Savior. Amen. Took a trip to the far country, losing his own life. And so many more. I know I've got to close. I want to ask you this morning. Just one more day. Just one more time. Just one more fling. Just one more deal. How far is too far into that far country? Somebody said, preacher, I'm not going to change. One young man, I can only talk to you about past experiences. But one young man sat there in my office, and I could see that far away look. That far away look in his eyes. Brother Sermon, there is no rejoicing in that. I want to break that spell if I can. I want to change that outlook if I can. And I begged and I pleaded and I talked to the best that I could. If God can't change him, I probably won't either. And the first thing that came out of his mouth, he said, Brother Bobby, I want you to know I will never have a television in my house. And he has one in every room right now. I said, there's no way you can stop it. You're being drawn now. You're telling me now that you're ready to take a trip into the far country. You're telling me right now that you're ready to head to the trip to the far country. How are you going to tell me, oh God? Amen. A preacher and his wife that preached right here. Amen. They tell me right now are so, amen, ungodly and trapped and ensnared in sin. Amen. A preacher called me the other day. He just heard. Amen. I just want you to understand. Amen. There's burden. I said, brother, and already. He said, my God, what happened to him? I said, I'll tell you what happened to him. I said, they got their eyes way out yonder in the far country. Can you say amen? That young couple there, or couple in our church, the things begin to happen, and I'm trying to work with the family, trying to keep everything, amen, where it ought to be. And they got so angry and got to, come on now, they don't fall out with me here, moms and dads, but I'm going to tell you something.

0: daughter gets married, they're married to that man or that woman. Can you say amen? It's not your time to try to run their house from your house. You're in trouble if you do. They've got the influence and got the talking. Got to talking to their daughter. Got to turning her against her husband. Come on, church. Where all of a sudden, split that home wide open. Men had the gall to come to me and said, you're going to put him out of the church. I said, I ain't going to do no such thing. I said, if y'all would have stayed out of this, and let me work with it. They weren't all that bad. They really weren't. It was instigated in the home. It was instigated from the mother. Amen. It really was. I ain't got time to get into it this morning, but I'm telling you, it came from their house to drive them apart. Amen. And so now, amen, he's going to drag it back in the church. And because that son-in-law is sitting over here bawling his eyes out because he wants his wife back, and they're sitting over here with their daughter, amen, making light of him praying and making light of him doing his best. Oh, come on here, church. You can believe it. Amen. I want to stay up. I don't get in Eric and Shauna's business. That's none of my business. They need some advice. They'll come to me. And I'll deal with it. Not in a way as to shaping them, but only scripturally. But anyway. Of course, they left the church. They did the family. Because he was the one. I can't believe you're going to let all this tithe walk out of this church. I said, brother, we were doing it without you before you come. And we'll do without it again, I guess, when you leave. I ain't trying to be ugly. But I ain't going to be bought with $100 bills. I've never been that way. When that man stood up here at the camp meeting, I was preaching up here in Pennsylvania, walked over to me, amen, and amen, greased my palm every night with a $100 bill. Finally, the last night when he walked over and put $100, then I found out when he told me what I should try to preach to help his family. I looked at him and I said, brother, I said, ain't no way in the world, amen, I can preach that kind of a doctrine. Amen, you can keep your $100 and you know, whatever. I'm just telling you like it is. Amen, I want to stand according to the word of God. I want to stand before God with a clean hands. I don't want nobody's blood dripping off of my hands. Can you say amen? Walked out. Some of my prime there in the church. She's wild, the wife. Wild. Last time I heard, she was in the night dives in her fishnet tops. Nothing more. Dancing. Come on, church. Used to be in the house of God. But you see, there's no way people can tell me I'll go this far and I'll quit. I've seen too many. Too many of them. Too many of them that have fallen into that trap. Hallelujah.
1: Would you listen to me this morning? I don't know why, but I do know why. God has dealt with me. And you'll either give heed to it this morning, or you'll cast it aside and say, he don't know it. Have you gone too far now? In your mind, have you already taken that trip and you're too far? What would it take for individuals to recognize and understand you planned it? You've called the shots so far. But what if you go too far into that far country? What if you let one service more go by? One Holy Ghost dealing, one more go by. As to say, I'm not listening. You don't know what he's talking about. That's you know, and I guess, and please understand, I don't claim to know everything, but I know some things. But let me ask you this morning, wouldn't you think that this prodigal son, after coming all the way back home, no doubt woke up many a day or many a night and said, if I'd have only stayed home, if I'd have only forgot about the old friends, if I'd have forgot about the lifestyle that I read about.
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3: I was thinking when the choir was finishing up singing, I appreciate... Yes, I'm sorry, Sister Hoot. Yes. Yes. Yes. That's right. If you didn't hear, she said, the tumors are shrinking. And keep praying. Let's pause and pray right now. God, what you have begun, continue. Lord, you have the last word. Lord, you're the sovereign Lord. You're the creator God. You're the maker of our bodies. You are the redeemer, Lord. We pray that you would continue to move and work and heal in the name of Jesus. In the name of Jesus. Hallelujah, hallelujah. I was thinking right as the choir finished singing that I appreciate our church's hunger for the Word of God. And I know you're not watching the clock. I'm a time-conscious person. I really am. I scare myself sometimes. I can be out busy for hours, not look at a watch, and I'll say, it's such and such time. And I'll look at it, and I'm within 2 or 3 minutes. It's spooky. So I'm time conscious, but I appreciate a people that is hungry for the Word. Many Sunday mornings, when we have such a move of the Spirit, we don't even get to pulpit till 20 or 15 till and 12, and yet you're here with the hunger for God's Word. And we don't want to be disappointed this morning. We want to open up our hearts and let God speak to us. Can you say amen? Get a bulletin. They're in the vestibule. Be back in service tonight. Come early and pray. There's nothing that happens in the life of the church hardly that thrills my heart like on a Sunday night or Wednesday night to get up in the prayer room and see it full of people praying, because I know God is able to help us if we're praying. Amen. Luke chapter 18. Would you stand for the reading of God's Word? Two men went up into the temple. Let's go to verse 9. Brother, do we have that? I somehow marked the wrong verses down. If not, that's fine. I'll read it. We'll catch up there. And he spake this parable unto certain which trusted in themselves that they were righteous and despised others. Two men went up into the temple to pray, the one a Pharisee and the other a publican. The Pharisee stood and prayed thus with himself, God, I thank thee that I'm not as other men are, extortioners, unjust, adulterers. At this he kind of looked out of the corner of his eye and said, or even as this publican, I'm not like them. I fast twice a week. I give tithes of all that I possess. And the publican, standing afar off, would not lift up so much as his eyes unto heaven, but smote upon his breast, saying, God, be merciful to me, a sinner. I tell you, this man went down to his house justified rather than the other. For everyone that exalteth himself shall be abased, and he that humbleth himself shall be exalted. I want to preach this morning on how it all looks to God. How it all looks to God. And I believe the underlying message of everything that's said this morning is how we come before God is going to determine how we leave. How we come before God is going to determine how we leave. Father, help us this morning. Shut up my mind and heart to the truth. Remove every distraction. Lord, I pray that you would genuinely, Lord, move in a special way, and that lives would be changed from having been in this service. Thank you for your Spirit that's at work in our midst. Now, Lord, honor your word with your anointing. In Christ's name, amen. You can be seated. When you are married, you learn that women ask questions that are a minefield to try to get through. How many married men have discovered that? My wife will get a new dress, and she'll put it on, and she'll say, do I look big? You can't even say no. Because if you say no, she'll say, oh, so I don't look big in this one, but I look big in that one, right? Is that what you're saying? So a few years ago, I've solved the problem when she puts on a new outfit and says, do I look big? I look at her and say, do I look stupid? You see, she's not any different than the rest of us, or most of us, I would say. I've seen some that weren't. But most of us are concerned of how we look to others. Isn't that right? Have you ever seen yourself on video? Wasn't that a great experience? How many found that to be a great experience? I've listened to people when they saw themselves on video, and they'll turn to their spouse and say, is that really me? Is that what I look like? Oh. How many's heard that? You see how this Pharisee and this publican looked to themselves as they stood in the temple praying wasn't how they looked to others or even to themselves. What they really looked like is what they looked like to God. Amen? You know, I found this as a speaker. People somehow feel like they're inconspicuously anonymous in an audience, in a congregation. Somehow they don't think the person up here can see them. I mean, they don't think people see them when they talk or sleep or clip their toenails. They think they can do that in an audience and nobody sees it that's up here. But I can tell you, and I won't tell you all I've seen, but I've seen all kinds of things in my years of teaching and preaching. But there's something about being in an audience, people think they're anonymous. I've never been to one, but I know they have them. What about the fan cam? You know, they have at ball games. All of a sudden they're, you know, and people all of a sudden see that they're on there. How many knows what that is? What if we had a worship cam? And during the preaching, all of a sudden, we focused it on different individuals. How many vote for that? I want to tell you something. There is a worship cam. And God's running it. And when Jesus told this parable of the Pharisee and the publican, what God does through this story is he focuses his worship cam on two individuals, a Pharisee and a publican. And this parable lets us in on what the Pharisee and the publican looked like to God when they were in church, when they were in temple, in the temple. I want you to ask a question with me. I got to join you. But I want you to ask the question, what does God see when he sees me in church? What does God see when he sees me in church? We've been in these parables for a while, and we always look at the context because I think that's important. But what is going on? Verse 9, he spake this parable unto certain which trusted in themselves that they were righteous and despised others. You see, the context is Jesus had just given the parable about the persistent widow. And he was saying through that parable that when we come before God, we need to come boldly. We need to come with persistence. But he knew that some wouldn't understand that. When he emphasized through that widow, come to God boldly, enter his presence boldly and persistently, he knew some would misunderstand that and think that boldness is arrogance and persistence is pride. I know some do. I've heard them preach. They preach many times today. Now listen, I wouldn't take away from that a bit. Jesus didn't either. We are the children of the King. We're to come boldly before his throne. But some misinterpret that. I've heard them preach, you just march right into the throne of God. You declare, I'm a child of the King. And God, because I'm your child, you're going to do this and you're going to do that. Listen, boldness is not arrogance, and persistence is not pride. And so Jesus is speaking this parable to tell us, yes, I want you to be persistent. Yes, I want you to be bold in prayer. But that's not the same thing as arrogance in prayer. You don't come thinking of how great you are. You come beseeching the mercies of the Lord. And so Jesus is speaking to those who are prideful. They're self-confident. They're folks that sit in a church service or stand in worship, and they're thinking, I've spiritually got it made. I've got something others don't have. I have arrived spiritually. I've got things under control. I can handle it. I can figure it out. That's no way to approach God. Amen. No one that approaches God like that. Jesus said they trust in themselves. That person will not receive what they need from God. You don't come to God trusting in yourself. You come to God trusting in God. Hallelujah. It's impossible, Jesus lets us know, amen, to trust in yourself and not despise others. He spoke this parable to them that trusted in themselves and despised others. If a person trusts in themselves, they will look down on others. You see, being self-righteous isn't looking at God's standard and recognizing that you measure up, but being self-righteous is looking at others and assuming that you're doing better than they are with God. Again, self-righteousness isn't looking at God's standard and say, well, I measure up. Amen. Self-righteousness is looking at others and assuming you're doing much better than they are with God. It's sitting in a church house and say, others need to lift their hands. Others need the messages being preached. Others need to pray. Others need help, but I'm doing fine. That person receives nothing from God. And Jesus wants us to receive from him. Can you say amen? So that is what's going on. What is the earthly story? Two men went up into the temple to pray. The one a Pharisee. Could I have my Pharisee this morning? Not everyone get up. No, I'm joking. Here comes the Pharisee. Da-da-da-da-da-da-da. You know, whatever. And the other a publican. Everyone say it with, like you're spitting it out. Publican. Okay, that didn't go over good. I was going to tell you this later, but you know what a publican is. It's a tax collector. So you know, Jesus sets up this story. Because he knew that people thought the Pharisee was a good man and the publican was a bad man. Now, you know, I want to talk just briefly about the Pharisee. You know, we immediately assume a Pharisee is bad. And the reason we do that, because from reading the Bible and through our time at church, when we think of Pharisee, we know that that's become a synonym for a self-righteous person, a hypocrite, of a fake, of a holier than thou. And so when we hear the word Pharisee, we think bad person. But at the time Jesus was speaking this, Pharisees were looked up to. Pharisees were considered outstanding members of the community. They did a lot of good. Even they lived good lives. So you've got to keep that in mind this morning. In the parable, when Jesus spoke it, folks were thinking, Pharisee, that's a good man. That's a good person. That's an important person. You see, this whole parable isn't about how one sees himself, as we're going to learn. Amen. Or even how others of the community see that person. This parable is about how God sees that person. And then there was the publican. Now, in this election cycle, I got to make clear, this isn't Republican, it's publican. Someone made that mistake once. Isn't that right, Brother Norvell? Where are you at, bro? He's not feeling well today. Okay. In his Sunday school class. This is a public. As I said, this is a, in our terms, and I'm not looking, you know, people do their job, and I'm not, you know, against people, but we look at this today as an IRS agent, and worse, maybe an auditor. You see, it's more than that he just collected taxes. A publican was a traitor to his nation. He was a collaborator. As a Jew, he was a collaborator with the Romans, who were the conquerors and the oppressors of his country and his people. And so this publican, he was a hated fella. He was looked on, as he was in truth, a corrupt public official that used his position to bilk money from the people. Now, that does sound like a politician. But anyway, it was just a publican. And that's the way he was looked at amongst the Jews, a traitor, a corrupt official. Now, I want you to notice that both of them showed up at church. Both of them went through the temple to pray. And I'm sure when the Pharisees walked in, all the people were glad to see that he had come to church. But when the publican walked in, keep trying to get another syllable in there somehow, but when the publican walked in, they were all thinking, all those in the temple were thinking that he shouldn't be there. Why did he come to church? They felt like the publican defiled and corrupted and dirtied the precincts of the temple. I'm going to say right here, before I go any further, may we never be like that. May we never get to the place that as a church, we feel like there's some folks it'd be best if they just didn't come. Because that's what they were thinking that day about the publican. It'd be best if that fella just hadn't showed up. And then in verse 11, the Pharisee stood and prayed thus with himself, God, I thank thee that I'm not as other men are, extortioners, unjust, adulterers, or even as, look out of the corner of your eye, that publican. I mean, look at him pray. Look at him pray. I mean, he is spiritual. I mean, he's got it together. Holy, holy, holy. And it's not a strange thing that they stood to pray. That was the custom of the Jews. As to this day, you see a picture of the wailing wall, the remnant of the temple today. No one's seated down. No one's kneeling. They're standing in prayer. That's how they prayed. It wasn't that he was standing. It was his attitude. Now, I want you to know what it says here. It said, he prayed thus with himself. Actually, he was talking to himself, or as he prayed, he was thinking of himself. Now, before we're too hard on him, there's been a lot of us, a lot of times when we thought we was praying, we realized we were just talking to ourselves and thinking about ourselves. I'm not talking about an egotistical way, but how many's found that sometimes you've been really thinking, I'm really praying, I'm, and then you realize you're just talking about yourself or to yourself. And his prayer, he uses the word God like he's addressing God, but he's really congratulating himself. I mean, he's just applauding his spirituality. Amen. He was addressing God with his words, but his thoughts were his just thinking out loud of himself. I think even though he was talking to himself, he was probably also thinking how he must be sounding to those that were nearby, how that those around him were thinking, wow, that is a spiritual man. I mean, these sitting here, hearing this Pharisee pray, they listen to his words and say, now there is a spiritual man. There is a spiritual man. I always liked that story where, you know, a lot of traditions, someone just prays out loud in church for everybody, and they would ask this one young man to pray, and he'd butcher the grammar, and his expressions would be wrong, and sometimes he'd break down and just cry in the middle of it. And so the people got disturbed and sent a delegation from the church board to go talk to him. They went to his house, sat down in his living room there, and they visited a little bit, and they said, I want you to know why we're here. You've got a lot of people upset. They're offended by your praying. Why are they offended? The man said, he was hurt because you used the wrong words. Your grammar is awful, and you use some expressions they don't think they ought to hear in church, and sometimes you just break down and cry in the middle of it. We got to sit there till you get through crying. And they went on and on, and finally they looked at him and said, well, do you have anything to say? He said, yes, I do. Would you go tell those folks that when I'm praying, I'm not talking to them? Hallelujah. It's encouragement to pray with one another. But when we pray, we're not talking to ourselves. We're not talking to others. We're talking to God. Amen. If the Pharisee could only realize that. And maybe there was a level where the Pharisee even felt convinced that God was glad to hear from him, and that God was especially privileged that he had showed up at the temple. That is the Pharisee. At church, his mind was upon himself. He was thinking of himself, pleased with himself, praising himself. Look what he was doing in verse 11 again. The first thing and the first reason he felt righteous and good about himself, because he compared himself to others. He said, I thank God I'm not as other men are. I thank God I'm not an extortioner. I thank God I'm not unjust, an adulterer, or even as point at him, even as this old publican. He felt righteous because he compared himself to others. How many know the scripture says, they that compare themselves among themselves are not wise? But notice what he does. He doesn't compare himself to Brother Rose the Elder, or Brother Lee, or Brother Brock. He didn't compare himself to some saint of God. Even he compares himself to the worst fellow in the temple. Even, you know, folks do that when they want to feel spiritual. They compare themselves to somebody they know's doing bad. They compare themselves to somebody they know's backslid. They compare themselves to someone they know is in sin. Amen. By comparing himself to that publican, amen, he was despising him. He was rejecting him. How many knows when somebody attempts to lift themselves up, they don't raise themselves any higher. They just push other people down. And that's what he wasn't any higher when he left the temple than when he came in. He had just pushed the publican down a little lower. So he felt righteous because he compared himself. Secondly, verse 12, I fast twice a week. I give tithes of all that I possess. Secondly, he felt righteous and good about himself because he looked at all his religious works. And all his religious works. Now here's the thing I've got to make clear from the story. Because Jesus was. This was a Pharisee that had gone the second mile. Did you know, as a Jew, the Old Testament only required one fast once a year? And here's a Pharisee, tell us about it, that fasted twice a week. I mean, he went the second mile. And I give tithes of all that I possess. Someone said, aren't you supposed to tithe? Yes, certainly. But that's not what it was. He had already given 10% of his income. But then when he went to the grocery store and he bought 10 bags of flour, he tithed on what he bought too, a consumer tax. We'll come to that in our country, but you just wait, you know. Amen. So he not only tithed of his income, he tithed of whatever came to him. If somebody brought him something. Now that's not bad. It just shows that he truly was a man that had a lot of religious acts. He went the second mile. But verse 13, enough about that old Pharisee. He'll do his talking for himself. But what about the other man? And the publican, standing afar off, he would not lift up his eyes, but he smote his breast harder. And he said, God, I believe he was weeping. God, be merciful to me, a sinner. Be merciful for me. Now, I want you to notice what the Bible said. The publican standing afar off. That meant he got to the furthest reaches. In fact, I'm going to move you up. He got to the furthest reaches of the perimeter of that temple. Why? I believe one reason, he didn't feel like he was good enough to stand any closer to the Pharisee. He felt like he was so bad, he didn't fit in. He couldn't be around the group. But I believe it was more than that. He was a Jew. He knew what the temple was all about. He knew that in that holiest of holies was the throne of God, the Ark of the Covenant, the presence of God. He knew that God was a holy God, and he felt so wicked, he felt so bad, he wanted to come to church, but he stood as far away from the Holy of Holies as he could. I know they didn't do it literally, but I believe before the day was over, as far as the presence of God, the one that stood afar off was the one that got to enter in and draw near. Hallelujah. And so that was the publican. He knew his lifestyle was corrupt. Even, you know, when a person's ashamed, when they know they hurt someone, they'll do that. They'll bow their head and won't look at them. How many's dealt that way with even a child or another person? When they know they've hurt you, when they're ashamed of the way they'll drop their head and they won't. That's what he did. He didn't want to look up into the face of God. He knew he had done wrong to people, wrong to God. He'd broken God's laws. He'd taken advantage of people and hurt them badly. And not only that, he knew he hadn't been to the temple very often at all, living his corrupt lifestyle, his extortionist lifestyle. And so there he was. Come back down here so we can see you beat your breast again. The Bible said he beat his breast. He beat his chest. Even why did he do that? Because in that culture, that was a sign of great grief, great sorrow. Now here's the interesting thing. Men on rare occasion would show that symbol of their grief. But usually, most often, it was a woman that had this cultural symbolic of the beating of her chest. And the very fact that a man would be doing that in public, maybe in private grief, but that he was doing it in public shows two things. Shows number one, that he was so filled with grief that all he could think about in sorrow and condemnation and guilt, all he could think about was God. And it also shows that he didn't care. He got to the place he did not care what people thought of him. I mean, if he had halfway been thinking, he would have said, what are people going to think? Here I've come to the temple and I'm beating my breast like a woman at a funeral. I'm talking about their culture, their time. I'm beating my chest as a woman at a funeral. What are people going to think? But I'm telling you, he had come to the point. He was so tired of his life, so tired of his problems, so tired of his sin, so tired of hurting people and hurting God. He came to the temple and he didn't care. He completely forgot about everyone else. The only thing he could think of is, I've got to have help. I need God. Hallelujah. In other words, the Pharisee prayed conscience of how good he was, and the publican prayed conscience of how bad he was. Just stay right with me. What was Jesus driving at? Verse 14. I tell you, this man, the publican, went to his house justified rather than the other. For everyone that exalteth himself shall be abased, and he that humbleth himself shall be exalted. I said at the beginning, I want to say it again. What Jesus was driving at is how you come to church will determine how you leave. Because he sees how you come differently than you yourself or others do. We got to realize this morning and thank God for the moving of his Spirit, but it is possible to leave church in worse shape than when you came. If you didn't come humbly, you didn't let God help you, you'll leave in worse shape than what you came. I think it's important to realize that each of these took something home with them. They either took home God's approval or God's rejection. Brother Wilson, the Pharisee came righteous in his own eyes and left condemned in the eyes of God. But the publican came condemned in his own eyes, but he left righteous in the eyes of God. Oh, thank God for his mercy. Thank God for his mercy. If we look at ourselves through our own eyes, we'll never see God in our worship. But if we'll see God in our worship, we'll see ourselves as we appear to him and not to ourselves. Oh God, open our eyes. You see, now here's the frightening thing to me. I believe this Pharisee over here, he has the same attitude that's fostered by the modern emerging church of our time. If you listen to the message, they'll lead you to believe that the most important thing about church is how you feel about yourself. How many knows I'm telling you the truth? The most important thing is not how I feel about myself. It's how God feels about me. Amen? How God feels about me. You know, we look at this Pharisee and we immediately begin to apply him to those radical conservatives, even in our ranks. Because he boasted of all his external works. And so we use the word Pharisee to talk to, about someone that is radically conservative, and they feel like they're so much better than everyone else because they're doing all the extra things. And there is some application to be made there. But in the context of that time, the Pharisee wasn't about someone that felt holier than thou. He was someone that felt like because of all the extra things he did, he could feel good about himself. It's the fact, not that he did the extra things. The thing that made him a Pharisee is he went around feeling good about himself. I mean, that Pharisee felt he was perfect just like he was. He needed no improvement, and going to the temple, he didn't go there to get help. He went to the temple to parade before the people how good he was. I'm telling you, if you're concerned about feeling good about yourself when you come to the house of God, you can't get any help. It's those that feel like they've messed up. It's those that feel like they don't have any basis to stand on. It's those that feel like they can't do it themselves. It's those that don't feel good about themselves that get the help from God. Hallelujah. Can you say amen? How many's heard the name Kennedy? I'm not here to throw stones, but I tell you that name's in the news a lot. A lot of bad stories from that extended family. And I think one of the reasons is this. The patriarch of that family, Joseph Kennedy, Brother Brock has read a lot about him. But he told his boys one time, what you are isn't nearly as important as what you appear to be. Doesn't that explain a lot of behavior? I'm telling you, that's diabolical. Amen. It's not what we appear to be. It's what we truly are. Billy Sunday, that old great, he was a baseball player, became a preacher in the early 1900s. He said, a proud person is all front door. You go in and immediately you're in the backyard. It's a facade. It's a front, Pharisee. Amen. Focusing on what you focus about. But oh, I came this morning realizing it isn't how I feel about myself. It's how God feels about me. That's all important. I want to mention again the prevailing philosophy. Pop psychology has got a hold of the church today. And they begin to teach and preach that the most important thing is that you leave church feeling good about yourself, having a great sense of self-worth. Why is it you preach that and people become more filled with anxiety, more unhappy, more unsatisfied? I'll tell you why, because you can never get help from God feeling good about yourself. But the publican felt bad about himself. Show us how bad you feel, publican. I mean, he felt bad about himself. Amen. If you feel like you're okay this morning, there's no way God can help you. But if you come as a publican saying, I feel bad about some things, I'm telling you, God can help you. You read the gospel. Jesus is forever gentle with the sinner and hard on the religious person. Why? Because Jesus knows if they hide behind the religiosity, if they hide behind their good works, if they hide behind all the rituals of religion, they'll never get help. But if he knows if they'll just come as they are and admit what they look like in the eyes of God, then he can help them. Then he can make a difference. Even today, it would be Brother Michael would be saying, they're sounding like this. I go to church 3 times a week. I pay my tithes. I sing in the choir. I go or teach Sunday school. Even, but that can become a smoke screen from what's really going on in his heart and his home and his marriage and his life. Jesus said, if you come and you are prideful, you'll be humbled. But if you'll come and humble yourself, I will lift you up. Hallelujah. I would have come humble before God, don't you? I'll just tell you how I like to come before God. I like to come praying the words of Scripture. What is man that thou art mindful of him, or the son of man that thou visitest him? Oh God, I know that in me, that is in my flesh, there is no good thing. Oh God, you remember my frame. You know that I'm a dust. You know that I'm a flower of the field that's here today and gone tomorrow. But oh God, I need you. I need you. I need you. When I come to God like that, it's not long till I feel the lifting power of his grace and mercy and the kindness of his steadfast love. Oh, hallelujah. But if I come and play the game, well, I'm not as bad as this one. I'm the one in the prayer room for church. I will one day be humbled. I've learned to pray a prayer. Lord, you listening, Pharisee? Lord, help me humble myself before you have to do it. I just told him in Sunday school, I'm not going to retell it, of a real humbling experience that I had. I'm really proud of that time God humbled me. Last of all, what should we do? Let's apply it. Church, what does this parable say to us? We should never assume that someone just shouldn't be in our church. That's what they were assuming about that old publican. What's he doing here? Secondly, church, we can't tell who's getting something and who isn't. I heard my dad say many times, he said, I've seen it over and over through the years. 2 sinners come to the altar the same night. One kneels down and weeps and cries and uses boxes of Kleenex and gets up and jumps and shouts. The other goes down, just prays a little bit, don't see any tears, don't hear anything. He said, just a few days later, that first one that wept and cried and danced, he went out and he's done backslid. And the other one, I didn't think God anything. He's still serving the Lord 40 years later. Now, not that you can't get something weeping and crying. I'm not saying that. But I'm just saying, from our point of view, we can't tell if someone's getting something. Amen. You blessed me, Brother Cecil, this morning. We can't tell when someone's getting something or not. I wasn't talking about you. I'm just blessing, you know. You know, sometimes we judge folks. Say, well, they didn't get anything. They can't have anything. Amen. But God knows who got something, that Pharisee or that publican. Everybody else said, boy, that Pharisee, he wasn't that a beautiful prayer? Wasn't that? I mean, he got something. Did you see the exhibition that publican made out of himself? Oh, but who got something? And then, church, I'd like to say, not just the Pharisee and the publican, but we all are observed by God in our worship. I like to pray this, and I think you do too as a church. Lord, help my worship to be acceptable before you this morning. Amen. Doesn't that change everything? You guys need to start looking up behind these beams here. Or maybe you'll just see it on the screen. The worship cam. God's already got it working. And then to the believer, I believe this parable says to us, how we appear to God is far more important than how we appear to ourselves and to others. How many has ever asked God, it's a dangerous prayer, God, let me see myself as you see me. And then I believe this parable says to the believer, our wrong attitude can cancel out any good works. This Pharisee genuinely had good works, but in the eyes of God, that was all canceled out by his attitude. We've been talking about attitudes in our Sunday school class and children and marriage. Did you know that attitudes are really the spiritual strongholds of our life? And then to the believer, if we are righteous, we don't need to tell God. How many know sometimes we think we surprise God when we pray? God, you don't know how bad I'm having it. And God says, pulls up a chair and says, oh, I didn't know that. Would you tell me how bad you're having it? Hey, are you still listening to me, Pharisee? He's too good to listen to me. Some of those too. Anyway, I forgot what I was going to say. Oh, if you're truly righteous, you don't have to tell God. In fact, if we think we're righteous, we don't even need him. Right? And then I believe the parable says to the believer, we should approach God every time like we did the very first time. God, have mercy on me. You say, Pastor, I've served God 30 years. If you've really served him, you're convinced you need his grace and mercy today as much as you did that day you got saved. What would happen this morning, Sister Brock, if we all came to the altar and prayed to God like we did the very first time? Hallelujah. Oh, but I would like to say to any unbeliever that's here this morning, it isn't what you've done. It's how you come. I don't care what you've done. If you'll come humbly, sincerely, can I say it one more time? Whosoever shall call upon the name of the Lord shall be saved. And then I believe the parable says to the unbeliever, it isn't the exterior of your life that God sees. It's your inner core. Amen. We put on a facade from our dress to our attitude to our conversation. Amen. Many times that facade is distracting from our real need, our real feelings. Amen. But when you come to God, he's not looking at your external. You know, you got to qualify everything anymore. I'm not saying there doesn't come a time in God's process that the external doesn't matter. I'm just saying when you come to God, he doesn't see like man does. He sees into the inner core. Amen. He doesn't say you look like you're doing well or you're snobbish or you're this and that, whatever it appears to man. He just sees your inner core and sees your need and sees what you're thinking, what you're feeling, what you're going through, what's troubling you, what's bothering you. Oh, I'm glad our God does see like that, aren't you? Amen. He sees, right? Oh, all things are open unto the eyes of him with whom we have to that do. And then I like to say, or the parable says to the unbeliever, it isn't excuses or justifications or comparisons or denials that God can forgive. It's only the humble confession that He can forgive. I just told my Sunday school class, I want to say it again. God cannot forgive an excuse. God cannot forgive a justification. God cannot forgive a denial, but God can forgive a confession and a repentance. Oh, hallelujah. Don't come justifying or excusing, or I live this way because of this, or I did that because of that. Just come and say, oh God, I did it. It was wrong, but I want help. And He'll help you. I hate to mess up whatever you have planned, but whoever's doing the music this morning, forgive me for asking this, but could you sing in just a moment? Could you sing "Just As I Am"? Just as I am. How many knows that's the way we should come to God? Just the way we are. Nothing in my hand I bring. Simply to Thy cross I cling. And last of all, the parable says to the unbeliever, music, would you come? The parable says to the unbeliever, it's not about how bad you are. It's about how good God is. Oh, I wish an unbeliever this morning would realize that. You can say, I can't be saved. God wouldn't save me. You don't know what I've done. You don't know how bad I am. It's not how bad you are. It's how good God is. It's not how dirty your sin is. It's about how powerful the blood of Jesus is. It's not how wicked you've been. It's about the grace of God and how gracious He is. Could you praise Him? Hallelujah. Oh, let's just praise Him. Hallelujah. I've said this several times, but I want to share something very simple with you. Recently, I had someone come to me through the events of their life. They were crushed. They began to weep and say, Pastor, I've come to the end. My life is ruined. I'm broken. That's what they kept saying. I'm broken. I'm broken. I'm ruined. I let him share for several minutes, and I looked at him and I smiled and I said, you're in a great place. I even saw a little anger. You know, some people think, you know, because of my dry humor, sometimes it's hard to tell when I'm serious or joking. I thought I saw just a little bit of rise up anger. And this person asked me, Brother Aaron, how can you tell me that? When I just told you what kind of place I'm in. Give me that last scripture, brother. I said, because of this, the Lord is nigh unto them that are of a broken heart, and save as such as be of a contrite spirit. If you're broken, if you feel ruined, if you feel abused, misused. Michael, you're not acting like that publican now. Because you've known the grace of God, haven't you? Did you see that change come over His countenance? I'm telling you, you feel broken. You're in a great place. You found that, didn't you? Didn't you, publican? You came broken. Didn't you find that scripture true, publican? You had a broken heart. I mean, you were smiting your chest. Amen. You were contrite. You didn't come proud. What'd you find? You found that the Lord came nigh. Hallelujah. Could you stand across the building? Hallelujah. Let's lift our hands and thank Him for His mercy and His love. Oh, come on, thank Him, thank Him, thank Him, thank Him, thank Him. I really believe from the beginning of this service, God really wanted to help someone. I'm going to ask everybody in a minute, and I'm not trying to be facetious or rhetorical, but what if we would just come this morning just as we are? No pretense. No hiding anything. I'm not saying you have to tell your neighbor, but tell God. I want to open it first of all for people that are right now are in a genuine moment of crisis, and you know you need help from God. Would you come right now? Maybe you're not even a believer this morning, but God is speaking to you. Are you here this morning and you need help from God? You're going to come and you're going to be transparent. Amen. I'm not talking about praying so your neighbor can hear, but you say, God, I'm going to tell you just how I feel. I'm going to tell you just what I'm going through. I know you already know it, God, but I'm just going to pour out my heart before you. Are there others you'd like to come? I mean, don't miss out. You're in a good place this morning. If you feel broken, if you feel despair, if you feel to the end of yourself, even you're in a good place because he's near those. He's close to those of a broken heart. Contrite. Are there others? Would you come right now? Hallelujah. Oh, I need you, Lord. I am convinced we'd have revival like we've never seen if every one of us would just let the facade come off. And again, I'm not talking about confessing and making a public display of things. I'm talking about before the Lord. Just bring the facade down. Oh, hallelujah. I've told you.

0: house. 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There's room. Amen. 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Just as I am. That's it. Would you come? I need you. I need you, Lord. 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Pour out your heart. Come on, let's pray. This is serious business this morning. Make bare your heart. Make bare your heart. Make bare your heart. Make bare your heart. Lord, this is the way it is with me. I need you. I've got to have you.
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0: Come on, let's pray, church.

0: morning. 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

0: Aren't you glad for a God that loves the broken ones tonight?
1: Whether it's work or sick or gone, but we're going to sing a couple old ones tonight, so help us out.

Let's worship the Lord tonight. Come on, let the Lord have his way right here just a little while tonight. Turn it over to the Lord. Let him work it out. I don't have your answer. This preacher not going to be able to get your answer. But there's a grace of God in the house right now. There's a liberty of the Lord that's in the house. And where the Spirit of the Lord is, there is liberty. Let the Lord work it out tonight. It's Friday night. We got a lot of time. I'm sure Brother Noble will forgive us if we run on overtime a little while. We'll get to Brother Randy here in just a moment. But you'll make it a lot easier on him if you'll take the brakes off and let the Lord have his way just a little while right now. Worship the Lord.

0: Ladies of the Bible Holiness Church, those of you that are helping in the kitchen tonight after the altar service, at the altar call, make your way down there, but stay here and enjoy the preaching and help Brother Randy tonight.
1: Thank you very much. Oh, it's been a good service up to now, huh? Won't you worship the Lord? Just slip your hands up and worship the Lord. Boy, I'm glad I can touch Him in prayer. He can touch me. Amen. Oh, hallelujah. How many loves them old-time meetings? Amen. I feel like one's right here, about ready to happen right here. Praise God. Amen. So good to see everybody, and we want the Lord's will to be done in the service. And so good to see all the preachers here and our friends through the years. And boy, the consistency of this area, and I'm telling you that that is a blessing to be able to depend on folks that's going to stay with it. Amen. Praise God. The end of our faith, what? The salvation of our souls. He that endureth to the end. It's not how you start necessarily altogether, is it? It's how you finish up. How many wants to, amen, make it all the way home someday? Hallelujah. Whoa, hallelujah. Thank you for the invitation tonight, for being here in the service. Great crowd out here tonight. And we're going to turn to the book of Jeremiah tonight. The singing was so good. I'm not an expert on it. I can tell a little bit when it's, you know, I can even tell when I'm off key. It don't stop me, but I keep on going. But, you know, I can tell that I'm, you know, that lady that I was going to haul off on one night, and I told her to give me a G, and G wasn't the right, I didn't even know, I just, G sounded good to me, you know. Give me a G, and I didn't sing it in G, but I told her to play in G, and she did. She was faithful to it. But she didn't like it much. She let me know after her service, when you say G, sing in G, hallelujah. And I said, if I could have, I would have, hallelujah. But I didn't hear no discord tonight. Amen. And singing was great. And I tell you, I like it when I'm like that lady that said she didn't really know what unction was, but she knew when it wasn't. And that's the way I am. That singing in church, you know, needs that anointing, doesn't it? How many felt that anointing tonight? Amen. Had me clapping my hands and patting my feet and crying some. Praise God. I'm glad for it. I love the worship of the Lord. Now, I'm going to preach to us. I guess that's what the Lord wants me to do here. What they asked me to do. And, I like to see an altar. It's hard to tell. It's hard to tell the need in this place tonight. Amen. But I do know this. I can't tell you all the need, but I can tell you the answer. Huh? Oh, hallelujah. You say, well, you don't know all the need. It doesn't matter what the need is. And when I say it don't matter, it doesn't mean it's not important. It means it's irrelevant to God, amen, to deliver us by many or by few. There's nothing you can ask God to do for you, amen, that He cannot do. Somebody say amen. All things are possible, amen, with God. Y'all believe that, shake your head a little harder, will you? I hear that. Yes, sir. 12th chapter of Jeremiah. And I want to preach real simple tonight. I know that'll shock you that I would preach simple. That's my middle name. But I want to just get this to you. And, I was tempted to grab on to one of these three-point sermons these brethren had. If they hadn't talked so fast and give me time to write, amen, but I couldn't get it quick enough, amen, so I'm going to give you hopefully at least a one-point sermon, And pointless sermons are grief to us, aren't they? Huh? Yes, they are. I love to see somebody. Amen. You ever been in a service where I took an old boy to church with me one time? He was a drug addict, and I just had got saved, and we had been friends in school, and he was a very insecure young man, and he got with a crowd that was doping and drinking, and to fit in and to be big, you know, he got on that and couldn't get off of it. And his mother called me. I'm going to let you go here in just a minute. You know, go to the Bible, I mean. And when anybody, you thought Brother Adole had a prayer through here, but he does not have a prayer through here yet. Keep praying, brother. But I took old Steve, I went to see him, Brother Paul, and I tried to help him. He was in bad, bad, bad shape. It was on a church night, and I told him, I said, well, I'll tell you, this is church night, and I'm going to church, and I would stay with you, but I'll take you with me if you want to go. Maybe God will help you. And, you know, he had took me up on it. I went and got him. He was so out of whack that he couldn't, I don't know if you've ever been around him, I'm sure you have, but he couldn't hardly sit up. It just, the devil got a hold of him, and he was way out there. Well, anyway, I took him to the service, and they got on the first song. It was page 138. I still remember it. When God dips his pen of love in my heart. And, you know, that's not really an up-tempo number. It's got that bass lead on it. You know, Brother Bob Osborne, he could salt that bass lead down now, I'm telling you. And, you know, well, I said I wouldn't tell it to a living soul. And, you know, I never, Brother Brent, I never thought about, you know, conviction getting on Steve at the first song. You know, we had to go through the prayer request, the three songs and the offering, you know. And the sermon, we had to get an illustration about a bloody car wreck or something. Huh? How many knows what I'm talking about? Got you standing on it, huh? Feel better? Ain't that better? Huh? And old Steve looked over at me and punched me, and he said, will you go pray with me? And I almost said, well, it ain't hardly time, Steve, you know. I know you're not been to church much, but, you know, we got to let Sister Lala Lula over here testify, and, you know, No, go pray, Steve. I'll go with you. The old boy, before he left there, he was singing Amazing Grace. What he could remember of it. He couldn't remember it all, and he was pretty pitiful, but he tried. Amen. But the Lord helped him that night. And I want to tell you, when I'm preaching up here, amen, I'm going to tell you, if you knew just how little of a sermon I had, you wouldn't worry about it. I mean, you say, well, anything would be what's head, amen. But if you feel like going to this altar tonight, if you get under conviction, if God pulls on you, amen, and you say, boy, I'd like to get saved, that's the time to go, amen. You may shock this whole holiness crowd. They may gasp. But it don't matter what they do, amen. But if you come on down here and say, God, I'm tired of living like this. Will you make a change in my life? Now, that's the time to go, isn't it? How many like see that tonight? Praise God. All right, Jeremiah chapter 12. And these first few verses is Jeremiah talking, amen, to God. And and I want to read, and then in my text, God talks back to Jeremiah. Now, Jeremiah was having a little struggle. Things were a little tough. And he was asking God about it. Now notice what he says to God right off at the beginning. He said, righteous art thou, O Lord. In other words, I'm not accusing you, God, and I'm not really arguing with you, God. I know you're right. Ever what you do is right. And then he said this, righteous art thou, O Lord, when I plead with thee. And then he says, yet let me talk with thee of thy judgments. He said, you know, Lord, I know you're right. Now, don't get me wrong here. I know you're right, but I just don't understand sometimes the way you operate. Your judgments or lack thereof. Are you with me? How many knows what I'm talking about? And so he goes ahead and explains himself. And he says, wherefore doth the way of the wicked prosper? Here's what was bugging him. He said, I know that you're righteous, but I want to ask about your judgment. Why does the wicked man prosper? Of course, Jeremiah was in big trouble, you know, persecuting and weary. And the Bible, then he says, wherefore are all they happy that deal very treacherously? Here's people that are being deceitful and treacherous, and they seem so happy. I don't understand this. Amen. Stay right here. God help me. I hope I can help you. Amen. He says, thou hast planted them. Yea, they have taken root. They grow, yea, they bring forth fruit. Thou art near in their mouth and far from their reins. In other words, they serve you with lip service, but their heart and their inward man is a million miles away. Like God didn't know that, you know. But thou, O Lord, knowest me. Thou seen me. You tried my heart toward thee. And then he says, pull them out like sheep for the slaughter. Prepare them for the day of the slaughter. Get them, God. Y'all ever prayed like that? Just one lightning bolt, God, get on, split them. Huh? Y'all never prayed like that, have you? What would you say if I slipped up and heard you praying one time? And I didn't, but somebody did. Amen. Get them, God. And Jeremiah didn't understand why God was holding back on him. Huh? Now my message is what God said back to him. Amen. And he says, I'm going to move on down to my text, verse 5. This is what God said back to Jeremiah. If thou hast run with the footmen, and they have wearied thee, then how canst thou contend with horses? Huh? Here you are, Jeremiah, complaining about your circumstance, and I got sad news for you. It's going to get worse. Everybody say hallelujah. Oh, boy, Brother Webb, you've encouraged me already. It's going to get worse. You want me to tell you something? It is going to get worse. My mom used to tell me when I was young, and preaching coming through, and she'd say, I thought she was going to encourage me, and she'd say, Brother Paul, boy, she loves you. I tell you, I'm not shocked. I almost said that like I was shocked that she could love you, but she's got lots of practice loving preachers, you know, in here. My mama used to tell me, she'd say, you know, when you think you've took all you can, you haven't. Right. Can anybody say, oh, hallelujah? Huh? There. Stay with me now. It's going to be a short one tonight. Amen. I'll tell you, there's one fella in here that wanting to eat better than Brother Alvin, and that is I. So you are in safe, Jay. If you're weary, I'm going to tell you, if you can't be faithful to church in America, and everything as good as it is, what are you going to do when it gets tougher? Huh? Is that right? Oh, y'all help me. Y'all going to help me, aren't you? How about I got you? I'm going to let you sit down. Amen. In just a minute. I'm going to read a little bit more. He says, and if the land in the land of peace, it's where Jeremiah was, wherein thou trustest, they wearied thee, then how will thou do in the swelling of the Jordan? Amen. So I want to preach on tonight for just a few minutes, about 15 minutes. I want to preach for 20. Or give me five, give me 25, 5. Hey, 25, 30, 30, 30, 30, 30. Oh, let's get back to preaching here. I'm going to preach as long as I feel like preaching. Is that all right? Huh? Praise God. Now, dude, don't get me wrong. I didn't say as long as you feel like me preaching. I'm going to preach y'all. I want to preach y'all. Amen. What are you going to do? What are you going to do Now the Lord asked him, you know, there was this question the Lord said one time, when I return to the earth, shall I find faith in the earth? He almost sounded a little skeptical, didn't he? Hey, man, how do y'all think that sounded? I thought it sounded like he wasn't sure if he's going to find anybody believing in him when he come back to earth. He's going to. Is it going to be you? You say it's going to, I'm going to let you sit down. I'm not done yet. Hey, man, I want to tell you. Hey, man, he said, look, this is what Jeremiah said. God said to Jeremiah, hey, man, he said, here you're complaining about being persecuted and your relatives, hey, man, have scorned you. And here you are complaining to me and you can't take the heat. What are you going to do? Hey, man, you know what Jesus said to those women that was going up the hill? Hey, man, crying for him. He turned around and said, don't weep for me. Weep for yourself and your children. Amen. Come on now. Amen. How many knows we're in the last days? And the question is, what are we going to do in these last days? We've read the deceiver shall wax what? Worse and worse. I'm not here to give you, amen, a sugar-coated story. Amen. I'm going to tell you, we're living in that last hour. But here's the question. What are you gonna do? Amen. I know. Sit down now. God bless you. Wave your hand this way and say, God help this poor preacher. We know, hey, it doesn't take a theologian really to know we are in the last days. I could go through just the news, and it gets depressing. I got in a habit of reading the newspaper. Hey, man, that's right. Somebody asked me one time. They said, you know, they found out I didn't have a television. And they said, and sometimes people think preachers are smart alecks. And they're not always smart alecks. Just once in a while. And this fellow said to me, because he found out I didn't have a television. And he said, well, how in the world do you ever get the news? And, you know, in my humble way, I said, well, I don't know if you've heard of this, but, you know, there's these little boxes out in front of 7-Eleven, and you put quarters in that slot, and you pull it out, and it's paper and black print on it. They call it a newspaper. And you think that was smart, Alec, Brother Brent? You think that was being a little borderline? That's what I thought when he looked at me like he's going to bust me in the nose. I thought I might have said that a little harshly. But I'll tell you, I've just about lost my habit, amen, of reading the newspaper anymore. It's just a glorified sports and movie page. Huh? Oh, y'all, you say you've got off. This is better than my sermon. I'll grant you that. Amen. Just stay with me on this. Amen. But I want to tell you, it ain't hard. I remember going up, and you may have heard me tell this. Amen. I went up. I took my kids fishing years ago, and an old guy that was parked at the lake or the little pond there, and he had been there all night, looked like. Boy, he looked bad, and he was smoking, and the smoke was curling out. He was a Marlboro man. You ever hear of him? Found him right there, right by the fishing pond. And I went over to witness to the Marlboro man. I didn't know he was a prophet. Oh, by this tape, you'll understand. Hallelujah. Amen. I went over and I said, sir, how you doing? Doing fine. I said, I'm a pastor of a church over in the county, Buchanan County. Oh, I know where that's at. Amen. He said, I'll tell you one thing, preacher. Something's getting ready to happen in this whole world. He's a prophet. Huh? And if the Marlboro man knows something's getting ready to happen, you ought to know. Huh? Amen. Look. Huh? I want to preach to you a little. Hey, we're in the last day. Amen. Here's what God asked Jeremiah. Amen. He said, it's going to get worse. Amen. The horsemen are coming. The flood is going to rise. Amen. What are you going to do when the floods rise? That's where we're at right now. Somebody's going to backslide. What are you going to do? Somebody's going to, amen, wax worse and worse. But what are you going to do? Amen.
2: something. Come on now. Woo! Feel like preaching to somebody in this house. Amen. I want to preach on what are you going to do? I've got really another half point here in a minute. Amen. I'll tell you where I got this sermon. You want to know? I had a dream the other night, and there ain't no need to go on. You wouldn't understand it. And I know sometimes you dream, amen, when, you know, you eat something at night and it messes with your subconscious or something. I don't know. It ain't them cinnamon rolls, Sister Doval. I can sleep like a baby on them things. Those are anointing, I'm telling you. But I want you to get this, see if you can interpret this dream. Amen. I dreamed, in the dream, I saw a scene, amen, and there was a flood rising. The water was rising. Amen. It had covered almost everything in sight. Did I share this with you? I don't know if I did or not. Amen. And there was a man, amen, that had climbed upon some structure as high as he could get. Amen. Are you still there? Amen. And he climbed up out of the flood, and the water was still rising. And he was sitting on this structure. I know that seems strange, amen, but he had his mouth open as wide as I've ever seen anyone, and he was trying to devour that thing he was sitting on. Are you understanding what I'm saying? You say, that don't sound spiritual. I felt God talk to me about it, amen. He was running out of time. He knew it wasn't going to be long, and instead, amen, of getting in a different frame of mind, he opened his mouth in a gaping fashion and begin to try to devour the last thing, amen, above the water. I tell you, it looks like this world would know that Jesus is coming. Instead of devouring, amen, the world with gaping mouth and appetite. Hey, what are you going to do?
1: Feel the Holy Ghost in here. I just went to another scene, and I hope you'll understand as I just give you a little shade of this view. I saw a man, and they were in treetops, a man and a woman, and I could tell the water had rose up, and they had climbed into higher limbs. Amen. And this man, in his weird way, was still trying to talk this woman into sinning. Are you listening to me? I could tell by the conversation. Amen. He was trying to put leverage on her. Amen. Amen. And the flood rising all the time. Amen. And I woke up in a fear in my soul. And I said, Lord, I see what you're trying to say. Amen. Come on now. The flood is rising. We don't have time. Amen. Come on now. To be feeding the flesh and the appetite of the world. Are you going to help me preach? Amen. We know it's coming. The question is, what are you going to do?
2: Am I right or not?
1: Luke chapter 17. I'm going to hurry. Luke chapter 17, I believe it is. Jesus talks about this last day and the coming. And you know, I'll be honest with you. Those chapters in Matthew 24, I have a hard time sorting that out. And that's a key to understanding prophecy, I think it is understanding Matthew 24. Am I right, Dr. Savage? Amen. You're a veterinarian, right? Okay. That's what I am, a veterinarian. Take care of sheep and goats and stuff like that. Y'all know what I mean? Praise God. Amen. Help me preach a little. Praise God. Amen. When I think of Matthew 24 and try to line up, which means, amen, the carrying away of the Jews under the Roman Nero, or which part of it, amen, has to do with, amen, the last of the days, amen. And I don't know how you believe, but don't wake me up. If I'm just dreaming, the first bus that blows the horn, I'm going to be in the seat. Hallelujah. Oh, if somebody say amen. You know what? The Bible said in the last days, it was like in the days of Lot and the days of Noah. Are you listening to me? How many knows that that's what Christ referred, amen, to the last days, the day of the Lord? Come on now. Now that day may last 7 years.
2: Are you listening to me? Amen. Come on, help me preach. But I want to tell you something. Amen. Which one are you going to be? Are you going to be Lot? Are you going to be Noah? Come on now. Amen. We're in that last day. I wish somebody help this preacher. Amen. In the swelling of the Jordan, in the rising of the tide, in the last of the days, what are you going to be doing? We know what Lot did, don't we? He looked, he leaned, huh? And then he lived. Is that what you've done? Hear me now. Help me preach. Help me. Help me. Somebody help this preacher. Pat me on the back right there. Help me. All right. Hey, I don't want to preach to you just a little bit here tonight. We know we're in that hour. We know the spirits that are loose in this hour. Amen. You know what Lot did? Amen. Come on now. Amen. He ended up living in the gate of Sodom. Amen. Come on now. Oh, yeah. And the angels come and had to drag him out. Are you listening to me? Oh, help me preach a little. Jesus said, remember Lot's wife. She was a monument of misery. Is that what you're going to be in this last hour? A monument to misery? Come on now. Amen, Lot. Amen. Is that what you're going to do? Are you going to look out there at the well-watered plains like the plains of Egypt? Come on now. Like the garden of God. Amen. And go the wrong direction. Am I making any sense? I got to hurry. Huh? What did Noah do? I want to talk to somebody in here tonight. Listen to me. What did Noah do? The Bible said Noah, being warned of God, what? Come on, church. What did he do? He moved with fear and prepared an ark for the saving of his house. Woo! Oh, I want to preach to somebody in this house. What are we doing here tonight? Amen. Come on. I preached in the church world for a long time. Amen. I go from state to state. Amen. Come on now.

amen, and they're not, amen, turning their back on this perverted society, but they're mingling and enjoying, amen, come on now, amen, are being entertained, amen, by this perverted life. I'll tell you, amen, when the fire starts to fall, when the flood rises, you're going to be in trouble. Right? I've heard people say, and I'll tell you, I've not always been famous. Oh, still ain't. I remember those days, Brother Paul, when I preached to 7 or 8 souls and drive home thinking, boy, I don't know if I'm doing any good or not. And then I read of a preacher that, amen, knew the world was coming to an end, and he had a church of 8 souls, and God said he found grace in the eyes of the Lord. And if Noah preached righteousness for 100 years, I don't know how long he preached, brother. I'm figuring it was a long, long time, because it'd take a long time, amen, to build an ark the size of a football field, 3 stories high, pitched within and without, amen. And I tell you what, I've been coon hunting. And it'd take me a long time to get 2 coons on board. Y'all ain't getting this at all, are you? I'm preaching you a prophetic sermon here, and you're missing it. Hallelujah. Amen. I'll tell you. Amen. You know what? He got busy. I said he got busy. Amen. Because he was warned of God. I want to warn you tonight. Amen. The Lord is coming. The flood is rising. The fire is falling. Amen. You need to build an ark for your house. Am I right? What will you do? What should you do? Huh? Listen to this right here. Seeing then, how many has ever heard of global warming? You know what's in the Bible, don't you? Huh? Can I read it to you? Seeing then that all these things shall be dissolved. Did Al Gore write this? Seeing, no, he did not. Seeing then that these things shall be dissolved, heaven and earth will pass away with a great noise. You don't have enough fear on you tonight, because you're going to go out and light one up, probably. You're going to get in and listen to, amen, old Willie and Waylon and Kenny Chesney all the way down the drive. You're going to leave out of here humming, "She was looking back to see if I was looking back to see if she was looking back to see." That song never ends. Huh? Come on now. You're going to leave here. You're going to get your widescreen TV, and you're going to put in another dirty movie, and you're going to watch people have relationships and get perverted in your thinking that that's the way it's supposed to be when that's all put on. You ain't helping me preach, are you? Amen. How in the world could we do that? How in the world could we do that? How could we do that knowing that the flood is upon us, and knowing that the fire is ready to fall, and knowing that Jesus could come any moment, and knowing that he's coming back after a church without spot or wrinkle? How can we hole up in a little dark corner and do evil things knowing that Jesus is coming? Seeing then these things, are you with me? I'm almost done. What manner of persons ought ye to be in all holy conversation and godliness? Can I tell you something here tonight? Holiness is not a controversy. Godliness is not just a denomination. Are you hearing me? That, whoa!
holy conversation and godliness is what people do when they know the world is getting ready to burn, children. Woo, I wish somebody help his preacher here tonight. Amen. Come on now. I want to preach to you a little. When I got saved and you, is this okay? Amen. Too late now, I reckon, but amen. I remember when I got saved, I had never heard a holiness sermon.

I prayed through at home at the foot of my bed. And when I got in my car, amen, the next morning, turned on that rock and roll music, I felt the Spirit of the Lord check me, amen, and impress my one-day-old soul. Amen. If you're going to stay right with me and ready for my coming, you can't listen to that rot. Are you listening to me? I haven't listened to it since. Are you going to help me preach? I'm not interested in making you happy. I'm not interested, amen, in fitting in some kind of clique. I'm interested in going to heaven when Jesus comes. I want to tell you something tonight. If you're involved in that treetop with that woman, or if you're trying to devour the substance of this world and the flood is arising, be warned tonight. Be warned. If Jesus comes tomorrow, I don't know the rest of it. You fill in the blanks. Oh, I've heard this all my life, preacher. How many knows we're closer than ever? How many would ever thought that the president of the free world would stand up and give his approval on two old ugly men saying their vows and being married? Who's the wife there? Who's the husband? Who's the... Is that the most evil thing that you've ever heard of? Now, you know why you're not really a man of me here? Because we've sat around in the gate of Sodom till this becomes just normal living. But I want to tell you what's happened. Amen. I'm going to tell you what's going to happen. The Lord is coming back with vengeance on those who obey not the gospel. Are you hearing me? You say that's a judgmental view. I tell you what, I'm getting ready to meet the Lord. If you're in this house tonight, you ought to know, listen, you may be in this house tonight and you've tasted of that pleasure out there, and there is pleasure in sin.

Amen. You say, I don't really believe holiness. Amen. It's what we ought to be living. With Jesus comes, you want to be in a holiness church. Are you listening to me preach? Amen. Because he's coming back with a people without blame or spot. Hallelujah. Where'd you get a doctrine like that out of this Bible? I just read it to you. Seeing these things will be dissolved. And I know I give people grace, and you know, I'm not their final judge. Huh? I'm not. But I know what the Bible tells us. And the Bible said if we warn not the righteous. You say, I thought it said the wicked. It did. And then it said the righteous. And they sin. Read it. It's in there. Their blood. What do you mean their blood? If a righteous person sins, they are a sinner now. And they're going to be in trouble when they meet God. Somebody say amen. And if we don't warn them, if we preach love and sugar cookie religion, and we never tell them about their sins, and we never warn them about the flood, and we never warn them about the coming of the Lord, amen, their blood will be on our hands. That's why I'm warning you here tonight. This is not popular. I've had people walk out on me all my life. It hurts me. I got a big, tender heart. I really do. It hurts me. It hurts me when people follow me out into the parking lot and put their finger in my chest and punch on me and say, somebody's been talking to you. And I denied it, you know, because for a while, and finally they put me in the corner and I had to just fess out. And I said, you're right. Somebody has been talking to me. I knew it. Who was it? The Holy Ghost. Huh? Are you with me? You're not helping me. You don't love me, do you? You love chicken noodle soup, don't you, huh? Come on now. Praise God. I want to preach to you. This thing's going to burn. Huh? I'm not even talking about the fact that you could drive off his hill and run into a preacher that late at night is about to sleep and him cross the line and sends you into eternity. I'm not even talking about the brevity of life. I'm talking about the coming of the Lord. He's coming as a thief in the night. I want to tell you something. I'm warning you tonight. Get your house in order. Am I preaching right or not? I want you to lift your hands, ask the Lord to help me at this altar. Amen. Get your house in order. I don't care what pleasure there is in this world you're wanting. Like that man, Brother Doval, the interpretation of that. Amen. That man sitting up on that structure trying to eat

wish I could preach. Seems like all preachers get done anymore is just trying to be an advocate for God and defend God. And you try to bring God off the shelf and bring him back into a good light with the people. One of these days, God's going to get tired of that. You hear me? And every knee's going to bow. And old preacher's work will be over. Hear me? I said the old preacher's work of pleading and begging. I remember preaching to a man one time, and a young man and his mother in the revival. We hadn't hardly nobody come, and she kept begging me, "Don't close, don't close." Little white-headed man, lady. And she said, "My boy's promised to come Friday night. He just got out of jail for a gun charge. He was on drugs real bad. And he came on Friday night. I preached the best I could." You say you throw everything you could at him, everything I could at him. I went back, I really don't go a lot back to people and try to persuade them. If I can't do it in my preaching, sweating and crying and pleading and fasting and begging, a lot of times I haven't been real successful going back and dragging people up the aisle. But for her sake, knowing that that's what she was expecting of me, amen, I knew God wouldn't mind, amen. So I went back and I said, "Sir, amen. Would you like to come to the Lord?" "No, no, I wouldn't." Nuh-uh. His little old mother, I felt her on my shoulder, sobbing, tears falling on the floor. She got over it where he was at on her knees. "Baby, honey, mommy don't want you going to hell." She laid her little old white head down in his lap. She wet his trousers with her tears. He pushed her away and got up angry and walked out of that house, lost

0: 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Yes, you sit now and sift through the sands of a life that is falling apart before your very eyes. And I say unto you again tonight, what shall you do in the judgment? Yea, it is coming apart now. And now in the time of peace, things are falling apart around you. But what will you do in that day, saith the Lord? But I am here tonight in mercy. I come tonight in grace, and I extend to you a way out of the ruins. There is a road of revival for you, and it begins at this altar tonight, saith the Holy Ghost of heaven.
1: How about it? Are you going to be a monument of misery? Or are you going to be the instrument of somebody's salvation, leading somebody to the Lord, building that ark for your house, for your life? I can't make this serious enough. I can't make this real as it needs to be. You need to get right with God. For Jesus is soon to come. The tide, the flood is rising. You're running out of time. We all are. Are you going to get ready?

ready then, or are you going to be ready? We ain't going to have time to get ready. Am I right or not? Lift your hands this way and ask God to save somebody's soul. How about it, friend? How about it? Every saint of God's praying, please pray till somebody comes. Man. How about it? What are you going to do? What are you going to do? It's in your hands. God won't save me. Oh, come on, that whole Bible is about saving you. God won't forgive you. I'm telling you, Christ forgave the very people that drove nails in him. Come on, friend. Come to God. He'll save you right now. He's working on you right now. What are you going to do in the swelling of the joy? We know we're in that last hour. The Middle East is a powder keg. Might have went off while I'm talking. Won't you come tonight? How about it? There ain't enough good times out there to pay for the regret and remorse you're going to have. Won't you come? How about it?

0: waiting on you.
1: Nor hesitate while there's still time.
0: We're waiting on you.
1: While there's still time.
0: This is the last days. It could be your last day. How about it? Who's helping this preacher?

0: about it. Come on. Come on, precious soul.
1: You wouldn't wait.
0: Come on.
1: Nor hesitate.
0: You know it's going to happen. You know what's on the verge of happening right now. What are you going to do in this hour? Are you going to pitch towards Sodom till the fire falls? Or are you going to build an ark? Seeing these things shall be dissolved, what manner of man's ought we to be in holy conversation? Amen. I want to tell you, right living is going to be in style when that trumpet sounds. We'll be glad we gave it all we had. Come on now. Are you going to help me? Somebody help this man. Somebody help this preacher. Talk to somebody. Come on, friend. Amen. Christ can do it for you tonight. Come on. He can save to the uttermost. He can make you brand new. That's right. Come on down to this altar. Get ready to meet God. Prepare. Amen. Get ready to meet God. That's right, sis. Somebody else, come. Come to this altar. Get right with God before it's too late. What are you going to do in the swelling of the door? How about it? Come on now, church. Say amen. Lift your hands one more time and pray for this service right here. Come on. Come on. You feel like praying? Come on. You feel like praying? Come on. Come on. You got somebody on your heart that's not ready? Come up here and pray for them. Come up here and build on that ark. Come here to the praying ground. Ask God to give us revival. Come on, friend. Give your heart to God. He can turn it around. Oh, yeah. Come on and get ready. Come on and prepare.

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3: Oh, what a prayer. Rain down, Holy Spirit. Rain down. Amen. The scripture reading to begin the service was a dry and a thirsty land where no water is. And then we sang, the choir sang, rain down. Amen. I tell you what, when it rains, things get wet. Amen. Oh, there's an effect. Praise God. Praise God. Amen. I got this feeling I never want one service to be wasted. Every service should be a time of encountering God. So good to see everybody in God's house this Sunday morning worshiping together. Good to have Sister Crystal here from Neosho. Amen. Good to have all God's people gathered together. Amen. If you go ahead and turn your Bibles to Matthew chapter 2. Knowing Jesus through his name. Anybody here want to know more about Jesus? Amen. Okay, for the rest of you, come tonight and I'll tell you more about Satan. We used to sing a song, I want to know more about my Lord. Hallelujah. I know that's why you're here. You want to know more about your Lord. Knowing Jesus through his name. Would you stand for the reading of the word? Matthew chapter 2, verse 19. But when Herod was dead, behold, an angel of the Lord appeareth in a dream to Joseph in Egypt. Verse 21, and Joseph arose and took the young child and his mother and came into the land of Israel. Verse 23, and he came and dwelt in a city called Nazareth, that it might be fulfilled which was spoken by the prophets. He, the Messiah, shall be called a Nazarene. He shall be called a Nazarene. I want to preach this morning on the Nazarene. The Nazarene. Knowing Jesus through his name. Amen. I made a statement earlier. I don't want to see any service wasted. Let's pray together that this will be a holy moment in the sharing of his word and that people's lives will be changed and helped. Why don't you just stretch forth the hand this way? Let's pray together. Father, we want to hear your voice. Holy Spirit, we want you to have free and course in this service to talk to us, to speak to us, to move upon us. Oh God, Lord, gather your people together in our minds and souls to hear from heaven. Lord, let us feel the overshadowing of your Spirit. Lord, anoint me to speak, God, these words. May Jesus be central in our affection and central in our attention. May Jesus be glorified. Lord, those here that need help, may they see Jesus as the help this morning, as the strength, as the ability. Oh, in the name of Jesus, let's just praise him for a moment. Hallelujah. We praise you, Jesus. We worship you, Jesus. Hallelujah, hallelujah. We honor you, our King, our Lord, our Savior. Hallelujah. Thank you, Jesus. Amen. Praise the Lord. You can be seated. The Nazarene. When I was in the 10th or 11th grade, I became like Charlie Brown. I was smitten by a red-haired girl in my advanced composition class. I thought she liked me, but really I found out she just wanted help with her homework. But I'll never forget, I didn't realize she was in track, and I'd got home from school one day. I hadn't been home long, and I walked out the front door of our house, and we lived a quarter block from Main Street on another Main Street there, on a main highway there. And the track, they were assigned to run this big circuit of several miles, and it so happened that the circuit they ran went right by the front of my house, and I happened to walk out of my house the very moment that they came running by, and this redheaded girl was in the middle of it, and she pulled up, and she stopped, and I'll never forget, she looked at me, and she looked at her house, and she looked at me, and looked around at our neighborhood, and she said, she asked a question, she said, "Clifford, you mean you live there?" Now, I want you to know something. There was nothing wrong with our house. It was neat and cleaned and well-maintained, just a little clapboard house. But as far as she was concerned, I came from the wrong end of town. See, I didn't live in the part of town where the popular kids lived, and I didn't live in the part of the town where the rich folks lived, and I didn't live in the part of town where anybody who was somebody in our town lived. As far as she was concerned, I came from the wrong part, the wrong end of town. Did you know that a lot of folks get to feeling like that? They've come from the wrong end of town, the wrong end of life. I'm glad to declare this morning, however, with God, it matters not where you come from. With God, it's simply a matter of whom do you come to. I don't care where you've come from. You can come to God. Oh, hallelujah. I said hallelujah. You say, what are you talking about? I'm talking about the Nazarene. You see, what does Nazarene say to us? There are some that say it means Nazarite. This is a mistake we must not make. We are familiar in Scripture with this word Nazarite. In the law, a Nazarite was somebody who was totally committed, made a vow to God. They were committed and separated to service to the Lord. And there were other things, but mainly there were three things to identify a Nazarite. They were never to cut their hair. They were never to touch the fruit of the vine, and they were never to touch anything or anybody that was dead. If you want to know who some Nazarites were, Samson, and very probably Samuel, and also very probably John the Baptist were Nazarites, special vows separated to God. And because the words are similar, many people have read this, that Jesus shall be called the Nazarite. But that's not Nazarite. It's a different word. This isn't what Jesus was. And by the way, Jesus, he turned the water into wine, and he touched the dead. Of course, that fellow didn't stay dead once he touched him. But he touched the dead. And so Jesus was not a Nazarite. So what does it mean? Others have supposed that the word Nazarene really is Netzarene, which is a particular word for branch. Stay right with this, because look what the prophet said in Isaiah chapter 11. "And there shall come forth a rod out of the stem of Jesse, and a branch shall grow out of its roots." This Hebrew word branch is very similar to the Greek word for Nazarene. And so many say that Jesus was called the Nazarene because he was the fulfillment of this prophecy of the branch. Though we wouldn't have to, let's look briefly at this prophecy. Amen. David, the king, had his descendants that were kings, one after the other, and it was a dynasty. But there came a time when Judah went into captivity, and David's line of descendant kings, his dynasty, was cut off. In other words, the tree was lopped off. There was nothing there but a stump. But the prophet Isaiah said, keep looking at the stump, because even though it looks like the tree is completely cut down, one of these days a branch is going to begin to grow out of that tree stump, and that branch is going to be a descendant of David who will be the Messiah and who will be the king. I could have went on over this and not paid attention to it, but I wanted to tell somebody this morning morning. You may have feel like your hopes, your dreams, your life, even your experience with God has been lopped off and cut off, and there's no hope and there's no life. I'm telling you, keep trusting in the Lord, and it won't be long till a branch will begin to grow out of the stump of what looks like ruin. Amen. And so many have said that Nazarene, it means this branch. Amen. However that may be, and it may be, because the interesting thing is, in Bible times, they loved these play on words. The Nazareth that comes from Nazarene, the branch that comes from Nazareth. But none of the reasons are really that mystical or that involved. Really, it simply means that Jesus came from the town of Nazareth. He's called the Nazarene because he had been an inhabitant of Nazareth. It is used as an identifier. Amen. You see, we don't think of this, but in Jesus' time, there were lots of little boys named Jesus. It was a popular name because it was actually the name of Joshua, Yeshua. Amen. The Bible, Old Testament Bible character Joshua. So a lot of people, they named their kids Joshua, even in Jesus' time. It's been that way for years, and I'm supposed it still is in Spanish-speaking countries in Latin America. Amen. Lots of little kids are named Jesus or Jesus. And so you need an identifier. This was Jesus of Nazareth. Jesus of Nazareth. Now you got to understand something. To be identified as being from Nazareth wasn't really a nice thing. It might have been a necessary thing, but it was not a nice thing. Amen. We're going to learn that to be called somebody from Nazareth was to be called somebody who came from the wrong end of the country. Amen. So now we've established what it says is simply Jesus came from Nazareth. Now let's look what Nazarene means. I've already begun to tell you, but I want to be emphatic about it. To be called a Nazarene was not a compliment. It was not a nice thing. To be called a Nazarene was to, that word was used to ridicule, to disparage, to demean, to cut down, to scorn, to make fun of. Why? It's this simple. The town of Nazareth was a nothing town. Nazareth was nothing. You say, wait a minute. It says the prophet said he would be called a Nazarene. And yet there's a problem. If you read through the Old Testament, you'll never find a prophecy that says he'll be called a Nazarene. What you do find is prophecies that says he will be despised. He will be rejected. He will be scorned. He will be looked down upon more than any man. And so what they're really saying here is because the prophet said he shall be despised, and in New Testament times, to be called a Nazarene, somebody from Nazareth, was a term, a derogatory term, a term to show you despise somebody, you scorn somebody. It's saying that when they called him a Nazarene, according to the word of the prophets, they were calling him somebody that was despised and rejected and scorned and looked down upon. Hallelujah. We ought to be getting excited already, because he was scorned that we might not have to be. He was rejected that we don't have to be. He was mocked so he came from the wrong end of the town so we could go to the right end. Hallelujah. He was scorned. It was a term of shame and humiliation. Why? Because Nazareth, a nothing town. It was small. It was insignificant. It was poverty stricken. At Jesus' time, the town of Nazareth was only about 500 people. I told you already, but you can search through the Old Testament, and not once is Nazareth mentioned in the Old Testament. It was just an ordinary, undesirable place to live. There's some other things against it. It was not a pure Jewish town. Many Gentiles lived there. It was also a town that was known for sin and for wickedness. And besides all of that, get this, it was a town in Galilee. Galilee. Read your scripture, your New Testament carefully. They made fun of Galileans. Have you read it in the gospel? Galileans were considered in the nation of Israel, and I don't mean this derogatory, just the way people think, Galileans were known as hillbillies, country bumpkins, uncouth, uncultured. In fact, they made fun of their accent, the way they talk. Even when Peter denied the Lord, that little damsel said, I know you had to bend with that Galilean because you talk like a Galilean. You got that country bumpkin accent. Amen. They looked down on Nazareth of Galilee. And so to put it in the terms of the cities of those times, Jesus was called a Nazarene derogatorily because he was not Jesus of Jerusalem. He was not Jesus of Athens. He was not Jesus of Rome. He was not Jesus of Memphis. He was not Jesus of Alexandria. He was Jesus of Nazareth. Let's put it in today's terms. He was not Jesus of Paris. He was not Jesus of London. He was not Jesus of New York. He was not Jesus of Beijing. He was not Jesus of Hong Kong. He was not Jesus of Miami. He was not Jesus of Los Angeles. He was Jesus of Trotwood. I'm not being derogatory. I'm just saying in comparison. I live there. Not Jesus of London. Jesus of Trotwood. And we can act kind of funny about that, but we know even around here, there's certain towns we say, no, that's a great part of town. They looked at Jesus like that. He came from the wrong part of the country. Not only that, he wasn't Jesus from the nobleman's house. He wasn't Jesus from the king's house. He wasn't Jesus. He was Jesus from the carpenter's house. That Nazarene. Amen. Let me give you one example of how people looked at those from Nazareth. Anybody remember a man named Nathanael? Philip just met Jesus and he's so excited. He runs to find his friend Nathanael and he runs upon Nathanael. Nathanael's sitting under a tree, fig tree. He's reading and here comes Philip. We found him. We found him. We found him. We found. We have found the Messiah. We have found the one of whom the prophet spoke of. And Nathanael said, well, who is he? And Philip said, he's Jesus of Nazareth. And what did Nathanael say? Oh. Does anyone remember what he said? Oh. Can anything good come out of Nazareth? Amen. Hi, fellow resident. Can anything good come out of Trotwood, Sister Ann? That's what he said. How would you feel if you lived in Nazareth? What did Philip say? Anyone know what he said? He said, come and see. All right. I don't see how anything good can come out of Nazareth. But let's come and see. So they went. And Jesus saw him coming from a distance. And when they walked up on Jesus, Jesus said, there's a man, pointing at Nathanael, in whom there is no guile. Right there, that Israelite has no guile. And Nathanael pulled up and he said, how do you know who I am? And Jesus said, before that Philip called thee, while thou was sitting under that fig tree, I saw thee. Oh, hallelujah. Can anything good come out of Nazareth? Listen, I want to tell you something. Nathanael already had some prejudice because of where Jesus came from. He was already inclined to reject Jesus because of Jesus' background. But notice what the first thing Jesus told Nathanael. Amen. He said, you may be having trouble with my background, but I want you to know something. I know your background too. I even know where you were sitting this morning. I know exactly where. Amen. This thing about Jesus' background, never forget. Something. He knows our background too. Oh, you're going to reject me, Jesus said, because you know my background. You may reject me because you know my background. But look what Jesus said. I won't reject you even though I know your background. Oh, hallelujah. Nathanael said, you've got to be the Messiah. Hallelujah. And Jesus said, because I told you where you came from, you believe, you're going to see greater things than these. Oh, aren't you glad? Even though we know where he comes from, he knows where we come from. Amen. Jesus, unashamedly, though he knew it was derogatory, he unashamedly identified himself as Nazareth. Amen. We're coming up on Good Friday. Amen. But here's the thing. When they came to the garden where Jesus wept and prayed to arrest Christ, to take him to a cross of crucifixion, they came upon him with their swords and their weapons and the officers. Judas the betrayer led them. And Jesus, knowing all things that should come to pass, he went forth and met them and said unto them, whom seek ye? And they said, we seek Jesus of Nazareth. We seek the Nazarene. And notice Jesus did not deny it. He didn't hide from it. He said, do you seek Jesus of Nazareth? He said, I am he. And when he said it, they went backward and fell to the ground. They met it derogatory. Where's the Nazarene? He said, here's the Nazarene. And the power of Christ was so strong, they went backward and fell to the ground. They met it derogatory. But he identified himself with it. He showed himself to Paul the apostle. And no, I won't go into Paul's testimony. In Paul's own words, he said, I answered, who art thou, Lord? And he said unto me, I am Jesus of Nazareth, whom thou persecutest. Hallelujah. I hadn't even thought of this till this moment. I'm going to go ahead and tell you because it just came powerfully to me. I hadn't even thought about it this morning to this right moment. First of all, let me say what others meant as a derogatory, Jesus accepted it as identifying who he was. And he even told Paul, I'm the Nazarene. Amen. Hallelujah. I don't know if you've ever heard this thing that people who are possessed with demons cannot say the word Jesus. You may have heard that's not true. I remember I was still in Bible school. I was young. Don't know much now, but knew less then. And a bunch of us young men were praying with someone that was possessed. And I'll just give you just a few details here so you can get the picture. And this fella was totally possessed and manifesting. And they were praying over him in the name of Jesus. Jesus this. And he did a very unholy thing. That demon rose up and he coupled the name of Jesus with Beelzebub. And he said, Jesus Beelzebub. And this was not me. It was the Holy Spirit came upon me. No premeditation. I pointed at him and said, no, it's not Jesus Beelzebub. It is Jesus of Nazareth, the Son of God. And he went back and went limp because I identified the Jesus who he was talking about. And the term that was derogatory, he accepted as who he is. Hallelujah. To his enemies, it was all about where he came from. But if they had really realized where he came from. You know, even on the earth side, they had it wrong. You're usually identified by where you're born. They had that wrong. They said Jesus of Nazareth. He was Jesus of Bethlehem by where he was born. But they still had it wrong. If they only knew. They say, you came from Nazareth. No, he came all the way from heaven. He came from the Father's glory. He came from eternity. John 13, Jesus knowing that the Father had given all things into his hands and that he was come from God and went to God. John 3:31, he that cometh from above is above all. He that is of the earth is earthly and speaketh the earth. He that cometh from heaven is above all in his prayer. John 17, and now, O Father, glorify thou me with thine own self, with the glory which I had with thee before the world. They're saying, pointing at him, derogatory, you came from Nazareth. If they only realized where he had come from, he had come all the way from glory. They called him Jesus in derision. We call him Jesus with love and admiration. We used to sing when I was a king, a kid, I love him for he is mine. I love him for he is divine. I love him forever it seems. This Jesus, the Nazarene. Oh, hallelujah. Do you love him this morning? Hallelujah. I've got to move on to a close in a moment, but I want to make very clear that Jesus as the Nazarene was vindicated on the cross by Pilate. Amen. In John 19, it says they crucified him and two other with him. Amen. And when they crucified them, Pilate wrote a title and had it put upon the cross. What did he have written? Pilate had written, Jesus of Nazareth, the King of the Jews. That upset those high priests and rulers. They came to Pilate and said, write not, amen, King of the Jews, but that he saith, I am the King of the Jews. I love it. Pilate, that old pagan Gentile governor, he said, what have I have written is written, and it never changed to this day. Even on the cross were the words, Jesus of Nazareth, not Jesus of Jerusalem, Jesus of Nazareth, the King of the Jews. Even the pagan king identified him. He said, the Nazarene you've ridiculed, the Nazarene you mocked and scorned, the Nazarene you looked down on, he is in fact the King of the Jews. I'd only make one correction. The Nazarene is also the King of the world, the King of the universe, the King of time and eternity, the King of kings. Make fun of him, world. Try to relegate him as just a prophet, just a man. But I'm telling you, in the end, the Nazarene is the Son of God, Son of Man, King and Lord, Almighty God and Savior and Deliverer and Healer. The Nazarene. The Nazarene. The ridicule carried over to his followers. New Testament Christians were often called Nazarene. Acts chapter 24. For we have found this man a pestilent fellow, Paul, and moreover, a mover of sedition among the Jews throughout the world, and a ringleader of the sect of the Nazarenes. Christians weren't being flattered. They were being ridiculed and made fun of. To be identified with Christ was not popular. It was not desirable. It was not well thought of. But not a one of those Christians said, oh, don't call us a Nazarene. They said, if you think we're Nazarenes because we follow Jesus of Nazareth, go ahead and call us Nazarenes. It wasn't popular. Let me tell you something. If you have found your faith and your religion popular, you don't have the real thing. They have always, this world has always derided those who have followed Jesus Christ. Amen. If you have found a popular brand of Christianity, a brand that's popular to the carnal, the worldly, the undedicated, you have not found the right thing. Because from New Testament times on, those who really followed him were ridiculed as he was ridiculed. If they hated me, they will hate you. In a sense, if they have called me a Nazarene, they will call you a Nazarene. Amen. I want to end this morning by applying this all to where we're living right now. What does Nazarene mean to us? First of all, it isn't where you have come from, but whom you have come to. I said it doesn't matter where you've come from, but to whom you have come. Amen. He came from where we come from. He came from the ordinary home. He came from the common household. He came from obscurity. Amen. They not only said that Jesus came from the wrong place, but the criticism they had of Christ is that he welcomed people who came from the wrong place. In Luke 15, it said, then drew near unto him all the publicans and sinners for to hear him. In the next verse, the Pharisees and scribes murmured. They meant it as a criticism, but in my eyes, it's a compliment. They said of Jesus, this man receiveth sinners and eateth with them. They ridiculed Christ as shameful and undesired because he came came from the wrong place. Now they're ridiculing him because he attracts those who came from the wrong place. He attracts those that came from the wrong end of society. He attracts those that came from the wrong end of town. Whom did he attract? He attracted harlots and beggars and awful sinners and tax collectors. Amen. The righteous, the church people, they didn't want Jesus. Amen. But these, that they also did not want, Jesus wanted them. They rejected Jesus, but Jesus rejected no one. Oh, hallelujah. Can you see them there at the table? Everybody from the wrong end of the town, from the wrong street that had the wrong address. If they had an address, they come to Jesus. And instead of rejecting them, he said, come unto me, all ye that are weary and heavy laden. You've come from the wrong place, but you're coming to the right place. Oh, hallelujah. Hallelujah. How many would have found yourself in that number that came from the wrong place? But he received you. I want you to hear this morning, whatever your background, you can come to Jesus and be accepted by him. Hallelujah. I want to make a note, amen, to some of our church folks, and in particularly our young people who have been raised in church. Even though I'm preaching, they came from the wrong backgrounds to Jesus. I want you to know you can come to him when you've had the right background too. Some folks think I got to create a bad background before I come to Jesus. I got to go get me an address out in sin. I've got to go the pigsty. I've got to get in some kind of bad trouble before I come to Jesus. Could I tell you, he received those that came from a good background. It doesn't matter if you come from rich or poor, good background, background, religious background, pagan background. That's not the point of where you come from. The point is, do you come to Jesus? Do you give him your heart? Do you give him your life? Do you commit yourself to him? Hallelujah. You can come from the right side of the tracks and come to Jesus. Secondly, I want us to take home, it isn't where you come from, but it's whom he will make you. It's not where you come from. It's whom he will make you. Where Jesus came from, Nazareth, was no indication that he would be the great Savior, that he would be the Messiah, that he would be the King and the Lord that he would be. And wherever you come from, that does not matter. It's what he will make you. You come to God wherever you come from, and you are a child of the King. I said, wherever you come from, he'll make you a child of the King. Jesus lived with the shame of the name Nazarene, but he also knew his true identity, and he could take the ridicule. They called him a Nazarene, but he knew he was the Son of God. He knew that he was from heaven. He knew he was God in the flesh. I want to tell you, sir, God, you may be called a lot of names. They may tell you you go to the wrong church. You have the wrong faith. You'll never fit in. You've come from the... But I want to tell you, however they make fun of you, if you'll just know your true identity, if you've come to him, you are a child of the King. You're a servant of the Most High. You're a born again. Hallelujah. It's not where you come from, but what he makes you. Amen. Your background may be awful. You may have been betrayed by a spouse. You may have been abused, molested, or neglected by so-called family members. You may have been taken advantage of. You may have mental issues or have somebody in your family with mental illness. You may have somebody in the family, or you may be somebody with a drug problem or an alcohol problem. You or somebody in your family may have gone through bankruptcy, may not have enough money to drive anything but a junkard. Live live in a house that's got problems. I want you to know that's all temporal and material. You got to understand something. It's not your background where you come. It's what God can make you. You can be a child of God. You can live for Him. You can be righteous and pure and holy. Oh, hallelujah. It's not where you come from. It's what He can make you. You may feel the shame of your background, of where you come from. Many have felt shame by what has happened to them, what they've experienced. I want you to know just briefly this morning, I want to tell you, never mistake shame for guilt. Guilt's when it's your fault. Shame, something different. You see, guilt is my conscience telling me I've done something wrong. But shame is that awful emotion telling me that there's something wrong with me. Let me say it again. Guilt is my conscience telling me I've messed up, I've made a mistake, I've done something wrong. But shame is something saying there's something wrong with you. You're not like other people. You're messed up. Where you've come from, you're messed up. Something wrong with you. Something wrong with you. That's shame. Amen. People come from a background. They were taken advantage of. They were the victim. And they walk around with shame in their life. Even something wrong with you. You can look at Satan and say, I may have done some things wrong. I may be guilty of some things. I know how to take care of that. I know how to confess my sin. But I refuse to walk around with the shame because of something that was done to me. Amen. That is not mine to bear. Guilt says I have made a mistake. Shame says that I am a mistake. Hallelujah. That's what your background will do. Amen. Satan will beat you up. You ought to be ashamed of where you come from. Jesus wasn't. Amen. I'm telling you, things may have been wrong, done wrong. Amen. But don't walk around. If you're a believer, if you're born again, wherever you come from, whatever you've experienced, you don't have to be ashamed. You can lift your head high and say, I'm a child of the King. Well, somebody say hallelujah. I could give you several examples. I'll give you one. Matthew came from the tax collector's table, a hated man, but he became a fervent disciple that wrote a gospel in our Bible. It wasn't where he came from. It's what Jesus made him. Last of all, it isn't where you come from, but it's where you're going. They said to Jesus, you came from Nazareth. He said, I came from God, but I know something else. I'm going back to God. It's not where you come from. Oh, it's where you're going. Amen. Down to Bible school years, there was always this rivalry, not just between North and South, but between Texas and everybody else. And those students would get up and introduce themselves to a church, and one of them would say, I'm so-and-so from Texas. And somebody from Oklahoma or somewhere else would follow them and point to that testimony and say, now they didn't use this word, but they said the operative word here is from. They said they were glad they were from Texas. Anybody ought to be glad if they're from Texas. Not living there anymore. Moved out from there. It's not where, now I've offended people from Trotwood and people from Texas. I'm on the T's today. What's another T here that we... It's not where you're from. It's where you're headed. You might have come out of the worst of sin and impurity, but you're headed to the holy city. You might have come out of the worst of homes, but you're headed to the Father's house. You might have come out of the darkest of places, but you're headed to the city where the Lamb is the light. You might have come from a hell situation. That's only, and I don't mean that lightly. That's the only way to describe it. You've lived in hell. You might have come from hell, but you're headed towards heaven. Hallelujah. Hallelujah. I said hallelujah. Amen. Abraham Lincoln, he was born in a log cabin. He raised in a log cabin. But there came a day he was on the train headed for the White House. Glory to God. I don't don't know where you've come from, but I want you to know, in the words of the old song, you're on a train to glory. Hallelujah. Amen. I know it's a song, but I think it's good. Satan will always try to remind you of your past. When he does, remind him of your future. Satan will try to remind you where you've come from. Oh, but remind him where you're going. Hallelujah. Would you come, music? Maybe I shouldn't reveal this. Maybe I shouldn't reveal this to you. And I don't believe in talking on the platform unless it's something very important that needs to be taken care of. But every once in a while we'll have a guest speaker or evangelist. And when there's some kind of break in the service, or maybe after service, I say, see that lady over there? See how she's worshiping God? Yeah. She was a heroin addict. See that man over there with his hands up in the air crying? He was a

Paul went through that long list, adulterers and fornicators and deceivers and extortioners, all the kind of folks that weren't going to make it to heaven. And then he said to the Corinthians, and such were some of you, but you've been washed. Oh, that's what brought us out. I said, that's what brought us out. It was the blood. It was the washing. It was the cleansing. It was the purifying. Glory. We've come out. Not because we got strong discipline. We've come out because he brought us out. He delivered us. He set us free. Hallelujah. He severed us from our past. Glory to God. So they called him the Nazarene. And if they want to, let them call us Nazarenes, because we know what we've come from, but we know where we're going. We know what we've come from, but we know what he's made us. We know what we've come from, but we know whom we've come to. Would you stand and worship the Nazarene? Hallelujah. Would you worship him all over the building? Oh, hallelujah. Oh, come on, let's praise him. Hallelujah. Hallelujah. He's the Nazarene. Hallelujah. Hallelujah. Hallelujah. You may be here in the wrong place. You can come from it this morning. You can come out of sin. You can come out of shame. You can come out of all that bondage. You can come to him. He can make you. Hallelujah. Oh, hallelujah. Let's praise him one more time, church. Hallelujah. I love him forever, it seems. This Jesus, the Nazarene. Hallelujah. Oh, Holy Spirit move. Holy Spirit move. Oh, hallelujah. Hallelujah. Listen, it may not be people that do it. It may be your enemy, Satan. But all you can feel, whether we're talking about residents or sin or mental or geographical, all you can hear is a voice saying, you come from the wrong place. You live in the wrong place. You're on the wrong side of town. You're on the wrong side of this life thing. You're on the wrong side. Oh, if you're tired of hearing that voice, I want to encourage you, come to Jesus this morning. Just come to him. Hallelujah. Oh, the Nazarene. Oh, the Nazarene. Hallelujah. I never dawdle at altar calls. I'm not sure what I'm waiting for, but I would just love for the Holy Spirit to take this word and make it real to somebody right now. Hallelujah. Could I say it just one more time? It's not where you come from. It's whom you come to. It's not where you come from. It's what he can make you. It's not what you come from. It's where you're headed. Hallelujah. Aren't you glad for the Nazarene this morning? Hallelujah. How many would like to come and worship the Nazarene? Hallelujah. If you need special help from the Lord, would you come? Would you come with the churches that come to pray? Hallelujah. You need Jesus. Hallelujah. Maybe somebody here, you want to come out. Hallelujah. Hallelujah. Thank you, Jesus. Thank you, Jesus. Thank you, Jesus. Thank you, Jesus. Thank you, Jesus. Thank you, Jesus. Thank you, Jesus. Come to him.

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2: I remember we did a Christmas, at a Christmas party, we did a little game. And it's little known facts about people in the church. Little known facts about people in the church. And so I went around and just inquired of different people and said, you know, give me a little known fact about your life. And we made a little game out of it. Of course, I went to Brother Frost and I asked Brother Frost, what's a little known fact about you that people would not know? Brother Frost thought about it for a minute and he responded, you know, probably most people don't know that I had a nickname of Frosty. No, I would have never thought Frost, Frosty. I would have never done that. I would have never put that together. That's like me, you know, somebody saying, you know what? Nobody's ever called me Shorty. You know, nobody's ever done that. Yeah. You got a nickname? Anybody ever give you a nickname? Maybe, you know, there's a boy at our school, at Bible school, his name was Jim Shorts. Jim Shorts. That was his name. And of course, being a Holiness Bible school and all that, we couldn't call him Jim Shorts. So his nickname was Sweatpants. And so that's what he was called, was Sweatpants. And it was funny because he was called that so much by all of this boys, Sweatpants, that even a couple of the teachers would call him Sweatpants. And because that was just a nickname. Sometimes nicknames can stick with you, you know that? You can get a nickname that'll just follow you for all of your life and just I don't know. It almost becomes you. And people know you by your nickname and whatever it might be. Sometimes nicknames are very, very nice and good. And sometimes they're not so nice, not so good. And sometimes even the not so nice names and the not so good names stick with you as much as the good names, right? And sometimes you have to outlive some of the names that you've been given as you were growing up. And praise the Lord. I hope that maybe you don't have any nicknames in your closet that you're too ashamed of. 1 Samuel chapter 4. It's good to have the Gallagher trio with us today, and good to have all three of our nieces with us. Amen. Praise the Lord. My favorite nieces. They are. They're my favorite ones. 1 Samuel chapter 4. I'm going to begin reading in verse 18. And it came to pass when he made mention of the ark of God that he fell from the seat backward by the side of the gate. And his neck brake, and he died. For he was an old man and heavy, and he had judged Israel for 40 years. And his daughter-in-law, Phinehas' wife, was with child near to be delivered. And when she heard the tidings that the ark of God was taken, and their father-in-law and her husband were dead, she bowed herself and travailed, for her pains came upon her. And about the time of her death, the woman that stood by her said unto her, "Fear not, for thou hast borne a son." But she answered not, neither did she regard it. And she named the child Ichabod, saying, "The glory is departed from Israel, because the ark of God was taken, and because of her father-in-law and her husband." And she said, "The glory is departed from Israel, for the ark of God is taken." This young child received a name, Ichabod. Now, there's a lot of people like to use Bible names to name their children. But there's not very many people that's named their children Ichabod. Ichabod. That's not a name that you can be proud of. Not a name that you can, that you'd be rejoice in. A name like Ichabod. It was derogatory. It just marked this child from his very beginning. He was marked with that name, Ichabod. I don't know what his childhood would have been like. I don't know what his, how he was treated. We don't have that in the scripture. We don't have any record that he was treated badly or what, but I can only imagine that as he grew up, he was probably, people looked down on him because of that name. Because of that name, Ichabod, it brought back memories. It reminded them of days of yesteryear when the Ark of God was taken from the people of Israel. It reminded them of days of defeat in battle. It reminded them of loss. And it was a mark of shame and a name of shame that he bore from that day forward. He had been labeled as a young child. And I don't know if he ever could overcome that name, that label that was placed upon him. But I want you to notice this. It was not God that pronounced his name. There was not an angel that appeared to her and told her to name him Ichabod. It wasn't like it was for Samson's parents or some of those other parents that they were told, this is what you'll name your child. It wasn't like that. But there was a name that she gave him. It was one that she gave him. It was not a pronouncement of the Lord. The prophet of God did not proclaim this child to be named Ichabod. It was a label. It was a name that she placed upon this child. You know, it's easy for us to put labels on people. It's easy for us to put labels on. Have you ever heard somebody say they have been labeled such and such? In other words, because of this, somehow people have determined and people have proclaimed that this is what their name will be. This is what they'll be known as. This is what they'll be known for. This is be what they are, what we remember about them. And they place that name or that label upon them. I'd like to talk to you this morning, if I can, for just a little bit. Amen. On who put a label on you? Who put a label on you? You ever see those, you ever been to a conference or something where they give you a name tag? It looks something like this. It says, hello, my name is, you ever been there? Usually they're sticky. They stick it on you. If you go to some hospitals now, Gateway started this at Gateway Hospital. Now you got to have a sticker on you, a tag on you, saying, you know, where you're going, where you're from, what your name is, your license number, social security number, and you know, your mother's maiden name. It's all got to be on that crazy little thing that they stick right there on you. And they start to, but that it's kind of a label right there, you know? Yeah. It's now you go to Taco Bell, they want your name for their order. Right? Go to Burger King, what's your name for your order? You go some, you know, they what, did you ever give them a name that wasn't your own? I was behind some people, they was at a restaurant, they was making their reservations. And they when they asked for their name, they gave them a name like Smith or Jones or something like that. And they, to the person that they was with, turned and said, you're not Smith, you're not Jones. And they said, well, they'll never be able to pronounce Kovinsky. So I went, didn't even bother to, you know, and so they don't even bother to, just give them Smith or Jones, you know, just whatever it takes to, but we sometimes, you know what, without knowing it, Many times we give people a label. Maybe you haven't stuck anything on their clothes. Maybe it's not plastered on them. Maybe they don't wear a t-shirt that says, "Hello, my name is." They might wear what says, "Well, I'm with stupid" or something, and have an arrow pointing, but they don't usually have that. But you know what? We are bad about putting labels on people. We're bad about it. And we can put tags on them and name them and identify them by the label that we have placed on them. And there's some people, they have carried that label for a long time in their life. Do you feel like that in your life, amen, that you have been unfairly labeled by your family, unfairly labeled by your friends, unfairly labeled by those that you work with, or by people that know you? And you feel like you can never outlive or never escape the label that people have put upon you. Maybe parents have tried to label you and put a label on you and said, "You're no good. You're no good. You'll never amount to anything. You're no good." Maybe the world has put a label on you and says, "You're a failure. You're a failure. You'll never dig out the hole you're in. You are a total failure." Maybe they've looked on you and they've given you a name and they've said, title, a label, said, "You're a disgrace. You're a disgrace. I'm ashamed of you. You embarrass me. You're a disgrace." Or maybe they've looked at you and said, "You are nothing but trouble to me. You've been trouble from the moment I met you. You've been trouble to me from the moment you come into my life." And they put that label upon you and you wear that label and you almost, amen, begin to feel like that you own it. Amen, that you take ownership of that label that has been put upon you. Amen, I want you to realize, amen, that many times, even though the world has put a label on you, amen, and has made a determination about your life and your future and your value, amen, it does not mean that God has put a label on you. Amen, because many times what the world sees, amen, God sees something much greater and much better for you than the label that you're wearing. He's got something much better for you than the label that you are wearing. Amen. Poor Ichabod. Haven't outlived that. But it's even more than Ichabod. I mean, more than just a child. Amen. This year, when we read this verse, many of us, amen, it puts a determination in our mind about Israel and the nation of Israel. We think about the nation of Israel. We think the glory has departed. The glory has departed. There's no hope for Israel. There's no hope for Israel. Amen. We take that Ichabod, that name, and we attach it to his family. We attach it to his family and we say, "Oh, the glory's departed." Amen. His family, the priesthood, washed out, no good, never amount to anything. Amen. How many times have you heard it preached? Ichabod. The glory had departed. As if God had pronounced that Israel was finished. As if God had made a pronouncement. Amen. That now there were no more, God's presence would rest upon Israel because the glory had departed, because a lady named her child Ichabod. And we jump on it and we ride that label and we've labeled Israel. We've labeled the household of Phinehas and the household of Eli and the priesthood. We've labeled it all a disgrace because of one name, Ichabod. But it wasn't God. No. It wasn't God. No, it wasn't. Amen. If you look, if you got a moment, if you turn to 1 Samuel chapter 14. In this chapter, Saul is the king of Israel. Jonathan, his son, is getting ready to do a great victory. But there's a verse that's stuck in here. There's a verse that's stuck in here in verse 3. 1 Samuel 14:3. And it says, "And Ahaiah, the son of Ahitub, Ichabod's brother, the son of Phinehas, the son of Eli, the Lord's priest in Shiloh, wearing an ephod, You know what? The family wasn't washed up. The priesthood wasn't done. And we know the nation of Israel wasn't done. And we know that God did not mark off Israel. And we read here that God did not mark off the household or the priesthood off of the name of Eli. Amen. We didn't mark, even though, amen, it was Ichabod's brother. Amen. That label did not stick. Can I tell you, amen, that God, amen, he's not put a label on you of failure or disgrace or trouble. Amen. But God has a label on you as his child, as someone that he loves, as someone that he cares for. Amen. And I want you to know that there is hope for you, regardless of the label that anybody else has put on your life. Amen. Brother David, you understand, I've wore this label for years. Ever since I was a kid, my dad labeled me. It carried over. My family labeled me. My friends have labeled me. And I can't get rid of it. I can't get rid of it. And I want you to know this morning, amen, God has not put that label on you. Everybody may call you failure. Everybody else may call you disgrace. Everybody else may call you trouble. Everybody may say you're washed out. You're no good. Amen, but my God, the Father of heaven, amen, Jesus looks down today and he says, listen, amen, I see something of value in you. Amen, I'm not disturbed by the label that you're wearing or by the label that the world has put on you, but I love you. I want to make something out of you. I want to do something in your life in spite of the label that you're wearing today. God would love to do something glorious in your life. Amen. Ahitub, that's his name. Ahitub, he could say, man, I'm Ichabod's brother. Oh, really? Ah, oh, and I don't want nothing to do with you. I don't want nothing to do with you. Hi, I'm Ahitub. I'm Ichabod's brother. Oh, man, you're no good. You're no good. You'll never do anything. You'll never amount to anything. Don't you know the glory is departed? The glory is departed. Amen. There's no hope. There's not a chance. Amen. But I want you to know, amen, that God is a God. Amen. That is not led astray by the label that the world has put on you. Amen. But God can do something in your life. Hallelujah. Amen. One lady pronounces it, the glory departed. Amen. But I read in the scripture, amen, that David brought the ark of God back to Israel. Amen. I read in the scripture that, amen, that Solomon built the temple. And I read in the scripture where the glory of God was so strong in that temple that the priest could not even stand to minister in that temple. Amen. I read there, amen, when they go on, amen, that when later on after that temple is destroyed, another one rebuilt, said the glory of this temple, amen, will be greater than the glory of the former. Amen. Let me tell you, amen, God's got something in store for your life. Though the world has labeled you a failure, God's not done with you yet. God's not done. Hallelujah. Amen. I believe the Lord would like to put a label on you this morning. I believe the Lord would like to give you a fresh, clean start. He'd like to give you a new name. The book of Revelation tells us, amen, that he'll give us a new name. Hallelujah. Hey man, wouldn't it be, I don't know, you say, well, Brother David, what name can I just pick whatever my name was? What's it mean? You know? Instead of Johnny Stinks, I want it to be Jimmy Stinks. Come on. Now give me a new name. No! God's going to give you a new name. Because you know what? The world looks on and says, failure. Washed up. Trouble. No hope. But God looks at you and says, no matter what the world says, man, I'm going to call you my child. I'm going to make you a child of the King. I'll tell you what I'm going to do. Hey, man, I'm going to take you in and make you my own. Hallelujah. Praise God. You know, those little stickers they give you at the hospital. I've seen people that I went to the hospital with. That when they leave the hospital, they leave with those things stuck on them. Ain't that right, Sister Ruth? They forget to take off that sticker. And they'll wear it, and you wear it, and you wear it. Until finally, somebody points out the fact, you know, you got that sticker on you. Oh, okay. And they tear it off. You know, some of you have been wearing the label so long that you don't even realize what you are. Amen. You've just come to believe it yourself and accept it. But I believe the Lord wants to do something different in your life today. Hallelujah. Stand with me if you would. Hallelujah. Oh, hallelujah. Hallelujah, Jesus. Help us today. Speak to our heart. Speak to our heart this morning, Lord Jesus. Let us be obedient to you, Lord Jesus.
3: I tell you that my ears are not heavy, that it cannot hear. And my
2: hallelujah. Hallelujah. Praise you, God. Praise you, Lord Jesus. Hallelujah. Hallelujah. Hallelujah. Hallelujah. Thank you, Lord. Thank you, Lord. Praise God. Praise God. Amen. Can I ask you this morning? Amen. With the churches praying and our heads bowed right now, you're here this morning. Are you tired of wearing that label? Are you tired of wearing that label of failure? That label of trouble? Disgrace? Are you tired of wearing that label? Well, let me tell you today, man, I believe that God can give you a new name. A new name. Wouldn't you like for God to do something glorious in your life this morning?
4: Oh, yes, he will.
2: That you could leave here different.
4: Yes, he will.
2: Hallelujah. Amen. Hallelujah. Hallelujah. I believe the Lord would like to work in your heart today. With our heads bowed right now and the church is praying. If you're here this morning and you're tired of the label that this world has put on you. Amen. You're ready for a change. You'd like to pray with me this morning. Would you just lift your hand? Let me pray with you this morning. Is there one? Just slip your hand up. God bless you. God bless you. Is there anybody else? Just put your hand up this morning. Amen. We'll pray together. We'll pray that God would just change your name. You say, I've been known as, I've been labeled by the world and by my friends, by my family, and I'm tired of it. I don't feel like that's really who I am. I don't feel like that's really what I'm all about. And I'd like to have a fresh start and a new beginning. With a new name. Hallelujah. Are you here this morning? Amen. Just slip your hand up. Let me pray with you. Hallelujah, Jesus. Thank you, God. Thank you, Lord Jesus. Church, would you come with us this morning? Amen. Let's come to the altar. Those that lifted your hand, would you come right now? Come and kneel with us and pray with us today.

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2: I was talking to someone recently about, from time to time, maybe a scripture is mentioned, and before we can get to it, they go ahead and start reading. I want everyone to have it right in front of you. Praise God. 10th chapter of Luke. I'm going to read the 25th verse through the 29th verse. Verse 25, and behold, a sudden lawyer stood up and tempted Jesus, saying, Master, what shall I do to inherit eternal life? He said unto him, what is written in the law? How readest thou? He answered and said, Thou shalt love the Lord thy God with all thy heart, and with all thy soul, and with all thy strength, and with all thy mind, and thy neighbor as thyself. He said unto him, Thou hast answered right. This do, and thou shalt live. But he went in to justify himself, said unto Jesus, And who is my neighbor? It's amazing how quickly the lawyer changes his tune. And first he asked Jesus, what must I do to have eternal life? What's required in order for me to go to heaven? What does God require for me to be ready for heaven? Jesus points him to the Word. He said, what is it written? What is written in the Word? What's written in the law? What must man must do in order to be ready? And when the man quoted what Moses had said in the law, Jesus said these words, this do, and thou shalt live. Do what the Word says, and you'll have eternal life. And let me stop right there. If we'll do what the Word says, we'll be all right.
3: Amen.
2: When you get in trouble, it's when you read the Bible, or heard it taught or preached, know it's Bible, and yet will not line up with it. That's a dangerous thing.
3: Amen. Amen.
2: For all of us, the Word is important. Then the 29th verse, I'm going to read that again. But he went in to justify himself, said to Jesus, and who is my neighbor? See, this has always been the case, all the way back to Adam and Eve in the very beginning of mankind, in the early pages of Genesis, how that they had disobeyed God, they disobeyed His Word, they disobeyed His command, and to justify their actions, they tried to blame it on someone else. Justifying the wrongdoing. And from that day, from Adam and Eve until this morning, 6,000 years, man has tried to justify his way of living. Isn't it amazing? Rather than obey God and go by God's Word, try to justify their actions. And rather than such actions bring eternal life, the Bible tells me that it brings eternal separation. Don't try to justify wrongdoing.
3: Amen.
2: The only thing to do with wrongdoing is repent of it.
3: Amen.
2: And then have the victory and the joy. Jesus is not willing for anyone to perish, but all come to repentance, and I'm grateful for that. And so he gave the parable of the Good Samaritan right in this chapter. I'm going to read it, beginning with the 30th verse. The parable of the Good Samaritan. Jesus answering said, A certain man went down from Jerusalem to Jericho and fell among thieves, which stripped him of his raiment and wounded him and departed, leaving him half dead. And by chance there came down a certain priest that way. When he saw him, he passed by on the other side. And likewise a Levite, when he was at the place, came and looked on him and passed by on the other side. But a certain Samaritan, as he journeyed, came where he was, and when he saw him, he had compassion on him, went to him and bound up his wounds, pouring in oil and wine, and set him on his own beast, and brought him to an inn, and took care of him. And on the morrow, when he had departed, he took out 2 pence and gave them to the host, and said unto him, take care of him. And whatsoever thou spendest more, when I come again, I will repay thee. Which now of these three, what thinkest thou, was neighbor unto him that fell among the thieves? He said, he that showed mercy on him. Then said Jesus unto him, go thou and do thou likewise.
3: Amen.
2: There are several doctrinal truths, or doctrinal truths, in this parable. I'm going to mention 2 of them. First of all, and you've heard me mention this, but I'm going to repeat it today. There are 3 philosophies of men mentioned in this parable. The Bible says the thieves and the robbers, this man that was going from Jerusalem to Jericho, thieves and the robbers beat him. And they robbed him. Took what he had and left him half dead. The first philosophy of man is what is yours is mine, if I can get it. What you have is mine, if I can get it. Then the Bible says that a priest, a man of God, of the household of Aaron, selected from the tribe of Levi, came by, looked his way, and passed by on the other side. Likewise, a Levite that ministered with the tabernacle and the temple and the rest of the tribe of Levi, of the tribes of Israel, came where he was, looked at him, he came over where he was, looked at him, and passed by on the other side. Not helping at all, not doing anything at all. The second philosophy of man is this: what I have is mine, and I'm going to keep it. First philosophy, what you have is mine if I can get it. Second philosophy is, what I have is mine, and I'm going to keep it. And there are plenty of people out there that live that very way. They are miserable in their actions. They never reach out. Their hands are not extended when their needs are rounded up. Whatever it is, I've got what I've got. Now you get whatever you can. That's a sad way to live. The Bible says God loves a cheerful giver. And did you know, in order to be a cheerful giver, you don't have to have anybody to prime your pump or beg. Isn't that true? Out of your heart, out of your heart, there's a need. I mentioned the first philosophy of man. What you have is mine if I can get it. Second philosophy of man, what I have is mine and I'm going to keep it. The Bible said, a Samaritan passed by, not a Jew, hated by most of the Jews, passed by, sees a man that's beaten, bleeding no doubt, lying beside the road, having been robbed, and goes to him and has compassion. He cares, and he does something about it. Let me leave something with this church this morning. People that care, do something.
3: Amen.
2: He had compassion and he went to him. And he bound up his wounds and poured in oil and wine and took him on his beast to the inn, to the motel of that day. Took care of him. Stayed with him all night. Looking after him. When he left the next morning, gave some money to the manager of the inn and said, use this to bring him back to strength and restore his health. And if when I come back again, if you spend more than this 2 pence, I'll pay you back. I want you to see the philosophy of this man. What I have is yours if you need it. What I have is yours if you need it. I'm going to show another part of the picture. When the Good Samaritan saw him and came to him, the Bible says he bound up his wounds I want you to see a picture. You and I were wounded. You and I were in sin. We were lost and undone. But Jesus came by. And He bound up our sins. Hallelujah. He saved us. The first part of this parable is salvation. Here He has been robbed. The devil had robbed every one of us. Stolen everything he could. He's still robbing today. Bible says the thief cometh not but for to steal and kill and to destroy. And that's exactly what Satan is out to do this Sunday morning. But I found out that when the Bible says he bound up his wounds, I see that as a type of particular salvation. Jesus didn't have to save the man. Jesus didn't have to save us. Jesus didn't have to come to our rescue. I'll tell you why Jesus saved us is because he wanted to.
4: Amen.
2: The philosophy of the Samaritan was, what I have is yours if you need it. He wanted him to have it. He wanted to be a blessing. Jesus did not have to save you and me. He did not have to adopt us into his family. He didn't have to wash our sins away. He didn't have to forgive us. He did it because he wanted to. What is that he wanted to? Hallelujah, hallelujah. Thank God, thank God. But the Bible says, after he had bound him up his wounds, a type of us being forgiven and adopted in the family of God, he poured in the wine. The man's been wounded, and the Samaritan pours in the wine to kill the infection, to help me keep down the disease and germs and what have you. I want to know that's a type of sanctification.
4: Amen.
2: God cleanses, purges. After you got saved, the sin nature, get this in your mind, might not be wrong very much more. A circles. And with those, with the X and the cross in there, God wants the X to go. Type of my will, your will. And so this is so important to it. When it pours in the wine, it is really to kill any kind of infection, just to help him that he might recover. Then he pours in the oil, the type of the Holy Ghost. The anointing of the Holy Ghost. Bind up the wounds, a type of salvation. Pouring in the wine, a type of cleansing and purging and washing. Hallelujah. Sanctification. Pouring in the oil, a type of the anointing oil. To be filled with the Holy Ghost. Anointing with the Holy Ghost. And then the Bible says, he put him on his knees. He took him to the head. And he looked after him that night. And then he took out two bits and said, take care of him, I want you to know. That you saved and sanctified and filled with the Holy Ghost. That's only the beginning. How God wants to take care of us every day.
4: Yes, he does.
2: Amen.
4: Amen.
2: Don't ever feel like you're imposing on God by asking Him to come to your rescue.
4: Amen.
2: That you need help. That you need Him.
4: Yes.
2: You're not imposing on God. He's anxious. His ears are attentive to every cry of the saints of God. Amen.
4: Amen.
2: He's really saying, He'll take care of every need we have. If you still memorize verses, if you're young enough to memorize verses, don't leave out Philippians 4:19. For my God shall supply all of your needs according to His riches in glory by Christ Jesus. He's talking about somebody that's loving God, serving God, obeying God. He'll meet all of our needs. Then the last part of His Good Samaritan, He did this. He bound up His wounds, type of salvation. Poured in the wine, a type of cleansing, purging, washing. Poured in the oil, soothing, type of the anointing of the Holy Ghost. Gave him 2 pence to those 2 pence to take care of him, a type of Jesus taking care of us, healing and whatever we need.
4: Yes.
2: Then the Samaritan said, till I come back, when I come again,
4: yes.
2: If there's anything else, I'll take care of it. That's a type of the second coming of the Lord.
4: Yes.
2: When I come again. All 5 cardinal doctrines of the Pentecostal church, of the Bundelite Tabernacle church, we believe in salvation, sanctification, the baptism of the Holy Ghost, divine healing, and we believe in the second coming of the Lord.
4: Yes.
2: Are you looking for Him?
4: Yes.
2: Tom and myself are.
4: Yes.
2: If you're looking for Him, say amen.
4: Amen.
2: Amen. Amen. Looking for the coming of the Lord. I heard a preacher say, I'm not asking for Him to come right now. I've got too much living to do. Brother, we're just going to start living when we get over there. I realize we've just begun in a sense, but brother, we don't even know what it's all about yet. We've only got our toe in the water. You don't understand that, Bev. You just don't understand. We've only just begun. That's a good wedding song. And we're going to have a wedding over there, too. Do you understand? Salvation, sanctification, the baptism of the Holy Ghost, divine healing, the Lord taking care of our needs, and then the second coming is all in this parable. What a Savior. What a mighty God. What a blessed Redeemer. Hallelujah, hallelujah. Thank God, thank God. Now I want to come to the main part of my sermon. Monday night. This happens a lot on Mondays. On Sunday nights. Sunday night, I couldn't sleep, so I got up. I went down to the den and got my Bible. I turned to where I was reading in my daily devotions, and I came to the book of Mark. And I came to a certain verse, and I've read it and read it and read it and read it. And I know what it says. I knew what it says. But about 12 or 1 o'clock in the night, last Sunday night, I suppose it was either Sunday or Monday night, how that thing just struck me. And I want to turn there, and I want to take the few moments of time this Sunday morning to read it. I came to the 9th chapter of the book of Mark. 9th chapter. First part of the chapter, Jesus and Peter, James, and John, delivered them up on a high mountain. While they were there was the transfiguration. I'm going to take just a moment here. I don't know where the mountain was. No doubt it was in the northern part of Israel. We're not told in the Bible which mountain it was, but Jesus said to Peter, James, and John, I want you to go with me, we're going up on a high mountain. And when they arrived on the high mountain, Jesus was transfigured before them. They saw Jesus in his glorified state. And the Bible said suddenly there were Elijah and Moses. Now I want you to think of this. This is why Jesus is on this earth ministering with Peter, James, and John on the top of the mountain. And while they are there, Jesus in his transfigured state, glorified body, Elijah and Moses appear. Elijah had never died, had been caught up to heaven some 900 years earlier in a fiery chariot, never having died. And Moses had died 1,500 years earlier and been buried by God. Here they are on the mountainside with Jesus and Peter, James, and John. And the Bible said while they are there talking and worshiping and fellowshipping, that must have been something. Other people say, well, I'd like to have been a fly on the wall. I don't want to be a fly anywhere. But I imagine that was some meeting. Jesus in his glorified state, transfigured before them, Peter, James, and John, privileged to be there, and here they are, they are seeing a man that lived 1,500 years earlier. And Elijah, that lived some 900 years earlier, on the mountain, conversing one with another, fellowshipping together, all of a sudden a cloud overshadowed them, the Bible says, and a voice spoke out of heaven, said, this is my beloved son, hear ye him. So I'm going to stop right there for a moment. If there's anything we need in the year 2014 is to hear what God has to say. We need to hear what thus said the Lord. Amen. We have come to a time in Pentecostal circles that people can say almost anything, and if they add to it, thus saith the Lord, people get all excited. The Bible says, try the spirits and see if they be of God. Amen. If the Spirit of God is alive in your heart and in your life, you don't need to be deceived. God will let you know. Amen. And here it is. The Bible said they are there, and a voice speaks out of heaven, God the Father. I don't understand. While I read the Bible, I don't understand how in the world anybody can believe Jesus only.
4: Amen.
2: The apostolic doctrine. I don't see how anyone with any comprehension of anything can believe it. And I say that only as I know how. I say it lovingly.
4: Amen.
2: Lovingly.
4: Amen.
2: Jesus is on the mountain. Somebody speaking from heaven.
4: Yes.
2: That's not Gabriel.
4: No.
2: That's not Michael. The voice said, "This is my beloved Son."
4: Yes.
2: That's God the Father.
4: Amen.
2: God the Son's on the mountain.
4: Yes.
2: The Bible is full of it.
4: Yes.
2: This is what he said, "Hear ye him." This is the part I want everyone to understand this morning. We need to hear what God has to say.
4: Amen.
2: When God speaks, if it's through a Sunday school teacher, if it's through the preacher, if it's through anybody that God desires to use, when God speaks, we need to sit up and take notice. And we need to take it to heart.
4: Yes. Yes,
2: we're living in a day when so many are wanting to please the people that they're preaching a feel-good salvation. A feel-good religion.
4: Preach.
2: We're all going to heaven. We're all the children of God. We're all made in the image of God. And when you die, we're all going to and just feel good. Expect something good to happen today. If you're living in sin, there's nothing good promised you.
4: Come on.
2: Amen. Amen. This is my beloved Son. Hear ye him. Hear what God has to say. When somebody speaks and says, "Thus saith the Lord," I'll tell you something. If it's God, there'll be some power. You believe that?
4: Yes.
2: I believe when Peter, James, and John on top of that mountain that day heard the voice of the Almighty God, I believe, brother, something up out of the suit them. Some people have the idea of what I would do if the Lord walked in every day in his glorified state, we would fall as dead men.
4: Amen.
2: We are nothing in this mortal body.
4: Hallelujah.
2: We are nothing. We are nothing. We couldn't handle it all.
4: That's right.
2: Amen.
4: Yeah.
2: If the Lord would appear in this glorified state, in this place right now, I believe we'd fall on our faces before God and let him know, "You're holy, you're holy, you're holy, you're holy, you're holy, God." And so many people today in my generation and your generation are saying, "Thus saith the Lord," when God didn't have anything to do with it.
4: Amen.
2: Look at Jeremiah, read it. He said, "They'll say all kind of things in my name, but I'm not there." If it's God, if it's God, if it's God. One more thing I'll mention here. If it's God, if he says he's going to do something, he will do it. Every time. If I said, "Brother Jones, you just missed one time, missed one time," that's not God.
4: Amen.
2: God doesn't miss one time. And so the Bible tells me that in this very instant, this man, in this nightcap, after Peter, James, and John, and Jesus had come back down the mountain, and Moses and Elijah had gone away, and no longer God speaking, the Bible says when they came down the mountain, that there was a multitude there. And as they drew closer, they found that the people, a man in the crowd, had a son that had been possessed by the devil.
4: Yeah.
2: The devil tried to destroy him, an evil spirit, the Bible says, and from time to time the devil would try to cast him into the fire or into the water and drown him. And let me leave this with you, the devil still does the same thing today.
4: Yeah.
2: He's out to destroy you and me. And the man says to Jesus, "I brought my son to the disciples and they were unable to help me."
4: Mm-hmm.
2: And then I'm going to read

0: That struck me. I reached over and got a pen and underlined it in my Bible. Thought came to me. If thou canst do anything, talking to the Son of God, if thou canst do anything, and I want to share some thoughts before I close this Sunday morning. I mentioned the three philosophies of man. I want to mention, in closing, three thoughts here. In the first chapter of Mark, in the 40th verse, a leper came to Jesus. This is what he said. If thou wilt, thou canst make me clean. No doubt he had heard about the miracles, he had heard about the healings, he had heard about what the Lord had done. He believed that Jesus had the power. He believed that Jesus could do what needed to be done. He was a leper. His body is wasting away. It's rotting away. He believed that Jesus was the promised Messiah, the Christ of glory, and Jesus could heal him.
1: Yes.
0: This is what it said. If thou wilt, thou canst make me clean. I know you can, but I don't know if you want to. That was what he said. I know you can, but I don't know if you want to. And the sad part today is, in the Christian church, multiplied thousands have that philosophy.
1: Right.
0: I know you're God. I know you're powerful. I know you can do it. I know what the Bible says about healings and about miracles. I know you can, but I don't know if you really want to heal me. I don't know if you want to meet the needs that I have. And that's the philosophy that the leper had. I know you can. I know you have the power, but I don't know if you really want to. God help us. That has crept over into the Christian church. To people who have the thoughts that maybe God doesn't want to heal me. And I've had people tell me, but Brother Jones, when the glorified body, when I get my glorified body, I'll be healed. Thank God for that. I say that as humbly. I say that. Thank God for that. But he's the healer before he receives the glorified body. I don't understand it all. He's still the healer. I want to leave it. I want to change it. This father said, and this man said, this leper said, I know you can, but I don't know if you want to. I'm going to share this with you. Our God can, and he wants to. He wants to bless us. He wants to fill our hearts. Amen. He wants to lift us up. He wants to encourage every one of his people. He wants to meet our needs. Amen. Can you say amen to that? He wants to bless us. Amen. Thank God, thank God. The leper said, I know you can, but I don't know if you want to. Secondly, Father mentioned in the reading today in the 9th chapter of Mark that I mentioned, said to Jesus, if thou canst do anything, if thou canst do anything. He was not sure if Jesus had the power. Not sure if Jesus could. The leper knew that he could, but didn't know if he wanted to. And now this father knows that he can. Knows that he had the power, but not sure that he could. Not sure that he had the power. Not sure that he could. I want to get that straight. I don't know if he really can do anything. If I can leave in a thought this morning, I want you to walk out that door when the service is over, knowing that my God can do anything. Can you believe that? Our God can do anything. Hallelujah, hallelujah. I'm praying for God to give such a revival in this church, amongst our families. If the Lord tells in a little time, I want God to be a work in every heart and every life.
1: Yes,
0: amen, amen. He said, well, Brother Jones, you'll no longer be the pastor. I want to be in the revival.
1: Right.
0: Amen.
1: Right. Amen.
0: Thank God, thank God. Here's a man that does not know that God has the power. I know today that our God can do anything. Hallelujah. When there's Gideon prayed, when Joshua prayed and God had the son to stand still, brother, our God can do anything if he did that.

0: when Moses held the rod out over the water and God rolled the waters in the Red Sea back, and the whole crowd rolled across on dry ground. My God can do anything. Amen. When Joshua sent the priest into the waters of the Jordan, and the waters rolled back, they applied that in a city called Adam, and they rolled across the Jordan on dry ground. How God can do anything. When they walked around Jericho 13 times, and in the last time, they shouted praises to God, and the wall came down. Brother, that's God.
1: Yes.
0: Hallelujah, hallelujah.
1: Yes,
0: God can do anything. The first philosophy of the leper. I know you have power, but I don't know if you want to. Now this man says, I don't know if you have enough power to do what needs to be done. And in the closing comments this morning, I want everyone to understand, I want everyone to believe, everyone to know that when it comes to blessings, when it comes to doing good for His people, we're serving a God with unlimited power. Do you realize how much that is? Unlimited power. He's from everlasting to everlasting. That's why He came. That's why He died on the cross. That's why today He's interceding at the right hand of the Father in glory. Because He wants to bless us. Because He wants to meet the needs of our lives. He's an awesome God. He has all power. We sing the chorus, great and mighty is the Lord my God. Great and mighty is He. When we leave here today, I want you to have a picture in your heart, in your mind, of a God that's greater. That's greater than what the Father thought. If thou canst do anything, our God can do anything. Whatever the need might be. Mary Jane mentioned about Jay's son having 8-hour brain surgery. Cancer on the brain.
1: Yes.
0: Very serious thing. We all know that. We have a God that's able to heal brain surgery. Yes. Heal brain tumors.
1: Yes,
0: we have a God that's able to do all things. And this is another part of it. And He loves to.
1: He loves,
0: He's seated today at the right hand of the Father. And He's there for a purpose. He's interceding in my behalf and yours. I imagine that when I woke up, or maybe before I ever got up this morning, the Lord turned to the Father and said, take care of Glenn. Bless him. Do you think the Lord's concerned about you? Surely. He's there for our benefit. When you go into a hard place, when you go into a difficult time, He's praying for you. I'd rather have Him praying for me than Peter, James, and John, and all the rest. Thank God for them.
1: Yes.
0: I'm going to have Jesus praying for me. He's praying for me right now, making intercession for me. When the devil tempts me, and he'll tempt you. When the devil tempts me, I believe Jesus turns to the Father. Help him, Father. Help him, Father. Help him. The devil's after him. Help him. And he comes on the scene and helps. Brother, we ought to rejoice today. We're serving a God that has all power, and He loves us. And He's unlimited. He can do everything just needed. Praise God, praise God. I thought, next Sunday night, we're going to give the Sunday night service to music. The fourth Sunday night of the month, Brother Tom's going to be ministering. I say this to Brother Tom right here with all of you. Last time you preached, that was outstanding. God bless you. The next Sunday after that will be the first Sunday of March. Be my last Sunday. I'm going to preach my final sermon that morning. That Sunday night, I'll have some notes to speak briefly, and I'll say a few words, but the following Sunday, the second Sunday of March, a new pastor will be here. We will install him as a pastor of this church, not ordaining, but we're going to install him as the pastor. I was lying in bed the other night. Some thoughts came to me. What I'd like to do as the outgoing pastor, retiring pastor, to install him as a minister, turn him over to the church, as the under shepherd of this congregation. We're going to pray and worship God together. I've given you an outline of what we're going to do, what I'm going to do. But I cannot tell you what God's going to do, because it's a whole lot more than I can imagine. My wife is coming to the piano, we're going to sing and we're going to pray. I mentioned the three philosophies of man. What I have, what you have is mine if I can get it. What I have is mine and I'm going to keep it. What I have is yours if you need it. Live with that third philosophy.
1: Amen.
0: Now we've come to these in the book of Mark. I know that you can, but I don't know if you want to, Jesus. Another one says, I don't even know if you have power to do it. And I leave this with you today. He has all power. And I'm going to preach tonight along that lines from the 24th chapter of Psalm. He has all power. I'm going to walk away from this church down this aisle this morning when I finish and we're going to pray. I'm going to walk out. I'm going to walk out knowing that I'm saved by the blood of the Lamb. I belong to the family of God. My Savior loves me more than I can imagine. When I'm going through a hard place or when I'm on the mountaintop, I've got somebody to love me close by every moment of the day.
1: Yes.
0: In the middle of the night, in the early morning hours, whatever it might be, He's at the right hand of the Father and the seating in my behalf. Hallelujah. He's calling my name before the Father because He loves me. Hallelujah. Hallelujah. We ought to worship Him today. We've got a wonderful Savior. We've got a mighty God. Hallelujah. He loves me. He loves me. He loves me, this I know. That's a good song to sing, honey. He loves me. He loves me. He loves me, this I know. Listen closely. We're going to stand and sing and pray. He wants to do something good. One man said, I believe he can, but don't know if he wants to. Leave me today knowing he wants to bless. He wants to minister. He wants to come by where you are and touch your life. He wants to heal. He wants to supply your every need. Hallelujah. He wants to take care of you. I believe it. I believe it. Hallelujah. Go with God and He'll go with you. Stand with me if you will. He loves me. He loves me. He loves me.
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3: This is
4: L.L. Collins. Up next, another great message from L.L. Collins.
3: When Joab saw that the front of the battle was against him, before and behind, he chose all of the choice men of Israel and put them in array against the Syrians. And the rest of the people, that's the ones that wasn't the choice, he delivered them into the hand of Abishai, his brother, that he might put them in array against the children of Ammon. How'd you feel if you got the second best, huh? Amen. I tell you what you do if you get the second best soldiers to command. You be a soldier anyhow. Huh? Amen. The old general knew what he was doing. How many know our general knows what he's doing? How many know the captain of our salvation knows how to get it done? You believe Jesus still knows how to win the battle? You believe He knows how to win your battle?
5: Yes.
3: Let's praise Him that we're a winner through Him. Hallelujah.
5: Hallelujah.
3: Praise God. Hallelujah.
5: Hallelujah.
3: And if the Syrians be too strong for me, the reason He took the best men against the Syrians, because that's the best army.
5: Yeah.
3: He was fighting a superior force than the children of Ammon. And that's the way it had to be. It had been foolish to have did it any other way. Amen. And he said, if they be too strong for me, then thou shalt help me. Amen. A lot of folks, if it had been a bishop, I said, you give me the ragtag of the whole bunch. Amen. I ain't going to help you. Hey, how many believe you got to be willing to help? Huh? I mean, his brother was a general too. But Joab was commander-in-chief. Huh? And how many know before you can be much for God, you got to learn how to obey orders? You can't obey orders, you can't win. Because that's the rules for winning. Obey them, have the rule over you. Amen. And he said, if the children of Ammon be too strong for thee, then I'll come and help thee. Amen. Well, now that evens things up, don't it? Amen. I'm going to bring the best bunch and I'll help you. Praise God. Now, folks, these fellows' lives was on the line. There was a strong chance that thousands would die. And maybe all of them would die. And here's what he said. Be of a good courage and let us play the men. Glory to God. Amen. Let us play the men for our people and for the cities of our God. And the Lord do that which seemeth him good. Hallelujah. And Joab drew nigh, and the people that were with him, unto the battle against the Syrians, and they fled. And when the children of Ammon saw that the Syrians were fled, then fled they also before Bishai and entered into the city. Double barrel victory. Why? Because all Joab needed was a few good men. Hallelujah. A few good men live, die, sink, or swim. They was gonna be men. Amen. Glory to God. Do you feel anything? Is God speaking anything? Let me read some more. Now the days of David drew nigh that he should die. This is 1 Kings chapter 2. And he charged to Solomon his son, saying, I go the way of all the earth. Be thou strong, therefore. Well, now, how do you, if you're just a little bit soft and a little bit anemic and raised up in the king's household and just a little bit spoiled, how do you just haul off and be a man? I'll tell you how. You grow you a backbone. Amen. Pray God give you, like Sam Jones did, to hide like a rhinoceros. Put plenty of knowledge in the gable end of my soul and give me a backbone like a saw log, he said. Hallelujah. Give me a pair of galvanized breeches and put iron shoes on my feet and help me to sign a contract to fight the devil and bite him till I ain't got no teeth and then gum him till I die. Grow you a man-sized spirit. Amen. Glory to God. Amen. He said, be thou strong, therefore, and show thyself a man. Solomon, you're about to take the reins of the greatest kingdom on earth. And you're going to have to be a man to do the job. And he done it. You know how he did it? He did it on his knees. He humbled himself before God and he got a hold of God. And it's just like Uncle Bud Robinson said, a Christian is a strange creature, he said. He can run faster and hold out longer at it on his knees than any other way. Amen. I'll tell you the reason you're having problems and trials and the devil's putting roadblocks in your way and rolling great big rocks in your road. Uncle Bud Robinson said he knows there's a bucket of honey underneath that rock. And all you got to do is get under it and begin to prize that rock up with the hallelujahs and praise the Lord and glory to God and thank you, Jesus. Amen. And when you get the rock moved, you'll find a bucket of honey that God wants you to have all the time and the devil was trying to hide from you. Don't let opposition floor you. Amen. Take your situation in hand. Hallelujah. Yeah, do you believe that scripture that says, lo, I'm with you always, even to the end of the world? You believe that scripture that says, lo, I'm with you always, even to the end of the world? You believe that God said in his Bible, said, I'll be with them in old age? Hey, amen. You got any old folks here tonight that think they can't do anything for God? Amen. He's telling all you older folks, men and women, praise God, be strong and show yourself a man. Got any young folks that think you're too young to do much for God? Hey, David was a stripling of a youth when he slew Goliath. Amen. And when he got to the end of the road, almost all the way down, almost, oh, probably around 65, he said, I've been young and I've been old, and yet have I not seen the righteous forsaken, nor his seed begging bread. He's still with us. Amen. No matter how young you are, no matter how old you are, where did Moses celebrate his 100th birthday? Woo, leading 6 million Israelites through the wilderness and picking up manna every morning, eating angels' food and bringing water out of the rock, glory to God, attended by God's fire and God's cloud by day and by night. Raise your hands and praise him. Amen. Amen. I want you to know that Miriam wasn't any spring chicken when she picked up that tambourine on the other side of the Red Sea and led the congregation in singing. Amen. Miriam was knocking 90 right then because she was older than Moses. She was a little girl with intelligence enough to watch him, amen, and run and get his mother when the Pharaoh's wife came down, praise God, to bathe in Jordan and found that baby. Glory to God. So she was even older than Moses. And oh, Moses, he's 80 years old before he got his recommission. Yes. Hallelujah. Amen. You imagine that 90-year-old mother in Israel, praise God, coming out of there with that tom-tom. Hallelujah. Woo! Glory to God. Her skirts are flying. Her hair are flying. Glory to God. Amen. That prophetess, praise God, took on a new lease on life and celebrated her 90th birthday on the other side of the Red Sea. Praising God. Raise your hands and praise him. Amen. Hallelujah. Joshua wasn't any spring chicken when he led the children of Israel across Jordan.
5: That's right.
3: Hallelujah. He was over 80, probably. Amen. And Caleb, he wasn't any spring chicken when he said, give me the hills of Judea. Amen. And glory to God, I'll take them. Ah, 85 years old. Amen. My eye is not dim. My natural strength has not waned. Amen. Give me the mountains, praise God. What are you talking about? I'm talking about a few good men and women Hallelujah. Amen. God spoke to Brother Havis the other day and told him, said, you can live if you have the will to live. Amen. Hallelujah. God spoke to him, told him that. I want to tell you, you don't have to lay down and die. I mean, the devil's walking on you, you don't have to lay down and take it. Glory to God. Amen. Wrap your arm around the old rugged cross and say, rejoice not against me, O thou mine enemy. Though I fall, I shall arise. I'm coming out of here. Amen. Glory to God. Sister Bonnie Keith wrote a song several years ago. Got one verse of it when I preached Brother Gill's son's funeral. Amen. Said, soldiers, gather up your armies. There's still a raging battle on. I know you've just crossed over Jordan, but there's still a victory to be won. Amen. And there is. There's great victory for the children of God. All we need is a few good men. Praise God. Come on, David. You wretched failure. Amen. Hurry and write that 51st Psalm and get that repentant over with. Praise God, because you got 100 more tonight to finish the songbook of the Bible. Praise God. Amen. And God heard that 51st Psalm as David prayed, restore unto me the joy of salvation. Amen. He prayed through so good, David said a little later on, my heart is fixed. Yeah. Who fixed it? God did. Praise God. Woo! When David was wallowing in personal failure, the worst kind, the kind that causes men to go hang themselves. Amen. Amen. They said the closet rod wasn't supposed to be heavy enough to hold anybody up in that psychiatric room where that handsome groom's boy, amen, was at in the hospital, his life falling apart. Amen. But it did. It helped. Amen. I never saw a closet rod that was high enough for me to hang myself on. Amen. Most of them, you'd have to be a midget to hang on it. Amen. I'll tell you, you got to want to die awful bad before you can hang yourself on a closet rod. Come on. What did he need to do? He needed to pray through one more time and find God in reality. Amen. And stand up and face the storm. Praise God. Like a western steer. Glory to God. Amen. And face his battle and face his trouble and face his trial in the name of the Lord. And in short, be a man. Now the devil's out to destroy you.
6: Yes, he is.
3: Amen. The Bible said to lift up the feeble knees and the hands which hang down. Praise God. Oh, you lift up your feeble knees for so you can kick and run. Hallelujah. Oh, glory to God. Lift up your feeble knees so you can kick and run. Amen. And get the devil out of your hair. Glory to God. Amen. And the hands which hang down. He ain't going to do much swinging with your hands down. You ain't going to be able to handle a sword with your hands down. Great God, lift up the feeble knees and the hands which hang down. Glory to God. Take courage in the Lord. Be thou strong, therefore, and show thyself a man. You say, I can't. That's a lie of the devil. I can tell you from personal experience, that's a lie of the devil. Amen. But if you're so sick and so weak that you need a little help, the Bible said, call the elders of the church. Get at least two of them if you can. There's strength in numbers. Praise God. Amen. Call the elders of the church. Woo! Have a prayer meeting. Amen. Get the oil out. Glory to God. Anoint them with oil. Hallelujah. The prayer of faith shall save the sick, and the Lord shall raise him up. Amen. I just can't. Yes, you can.
6: Others have. My dad smoked most of his life. Amen. Till a man in a Cadillac coming down Highway 63 going west on northwest on Highway 63 on the Field Creek Hill and died with a heart attack at the wheel and hit my dad in his pickup truck head on. My dad wound up in the hospital in Jonesboro, Arkansas. Amen. All busted up, shook up, hip busted, and amen, chest kind of injured and having problems breathing, and there in the hospital, he got trying to smoke, and every time he'd try to smoke, he said, I'd pass out and got hear little birds whistling. And I finally decided after I passed out and heard little birds whistling a time or two, amen, it wasn't worth it, praise God. Didn't think he could quit until he started passing out and heard little birds whistling. Amen, thought he sure enough going to kill him right there in the hospital. And he quit smoking and never did start back up again. All we need is a little encouragement sometimes. Yeah, you can kick a habit, God bless your heart, if you'll try hard enough, amen. I mean, ain't nothing as strong as God is. Enlist the power of God, amen. God has put secret stores of strength right in you. Amen, you don't know what you can do, really. God's hid secret stores of strength in your being. When we was pastoring at Middletown, Ohio, got the Middletown Journal, amen. It told about a lady down there at Cincinnati that her son was working on the car and the car fell on top of him. And she heard his cry in time and she ran out, a little 100-pound woman, reached down, got a hold of the bumper and lifted that car off her son and held it up till they dragged him out from under it. They took her to the hospital and gave her a checkup. Thought sure she must have surely pulled something loose. Lifted that whole car off of that boy. Amen. And they didn't find nothing wrong with her. Praise God. Is there more than you think you can do? Amen. Glory to God. Yeah, you can run. Yeah, you got more get up and go than you think you got. The devil will beat you down if he got a chance. Amen. And I'll tell you what, Uncle Cleve, and we call him Uncle Cleve, is really my great uncle, is my grandma's brother. On the England side, Uncle Cleve England was sitting around with all the folks and Arch Case and all of them sitting around and telling stories one night. Amen. Setting up with somebody that was dying. They was telling a story about setting up with a man, amen, that was dying and how that He the houses wasn't built too good in those days, and some of them had cracks between the logs, and a black snake crawled through the crack and got in bed with that old man, him dying. And he didn't know it. He's cold. He couldn't feel that snake. Amen. Until he rolled back the covers and saw that snake in the bed with him, and he hadn't been out of the bed. They was expecting him to die any time. But when he saw that snake, he ran clear across the house. You think you can't move? Sometimes you just need a little motivation. Amen. God knows how to motivate us. Praise God. Hallelujah. Some of you think your get up and goes done got up and went, but amen, you'd look like a spring chicken suddenly. You and some of you last Sunday night, glory to God, it's worth it to see Lottie run Sunday night. I didn't know he could run. Amen. Didn't have no heart attack either. Amen. He did more than any treadmill that ever put you through, praise God, on a Sunday night. Glory to God. Did he ever run? Amen. I mean, he was picking them up and setting them down when he hit the rostrum, and he almost run through the microphone stands and amen, the seat there, praise God. He was well on the way out the back door. There just wasn't no back door, and he was fixing to make one. I wouldn't have been surprised if some of you hadn't made it out on the street last night, out on the parking lot, praise God. Hey, you think you can't do nothing? Amen. You just need a little motivation. Amen. Old gentleman, Reader's Digest told about, no, it was Parade Magazine, I guess. Amen. In the St. Louis Globe Democrat, we used to get in Southern Illinois. Amen. It told about the old gentleman that hadn't been out of bed for months until a house caught on fire. House caught on fire, and he raised the window and climbed out on the electric service line that went across the street. Amen. Walked it like a tightrope walker without any pole. Amen. And climbed down this telephone pole on the other side of the street and hadn't been out of bed for months. Hey, you can lay there and die, but I hope God builds a fire under us. Praise God. Until we can't die without walking again. Amen. Hallelujah. And Reader's Digest told about a secret store of strength inside of all of us. Several years ago in Southern Illinois, amen, I read in Reader's Digest about this black man that came upon this truck on fire, driver pinned on the inside, people standing around trying to get him out, couldn't get the door open. That black man walked up there and wrenched that door clear off its hinges with one mighty yank. Amen. That cab crumpled down on that man till he couldn't get out and no jaws of life to squeeze it open. He got in there some way, somehow, beside him, and as his muscles burst his shirt, I believe the story said literally burst his shirt, metal began to crack and pop as he prized that bed of that truck off that man, and with the flames licking at both their feet, dragged him to safety. Amen. Not only can you be saved yourself, you can save somebody else. Glory to God. Amen. Let's turn the mic over to David around his 65th birthday. Amen. David, soldier, king, prophet, songwriter, what do you have to say about all these years? David takes the microphone and he said, I've been young and now am I old. Yet have I not seen the righteous forsaken, nor his seed a begging for bread. Raise your hands and praise. Woo! Glory to God. Amen. Oh, glory to God. Soldiers, gather up your armor. Amen. God wants you to be a soldier. Soldier to do what? Amen. James chapter 4. We're not fighting Philistines now. We're not fighting Syrians and Ammonites. We got a whole new set of enemies tonight. Here they are. James chapter 4. Submit yourselves therefore to God. Verse 7. Resist the devil and he will flee from you. I mean, I think we need to enlist ourselves in the army of the resistance to the power of the devil. Fight, child of God. Fight. Plead the name of Jesus. Plead the blood. Plead the stripes. Plead the Holy Ghost. Glory to God. Amen. All you need to be a success is to be a man. You can claim your home for God. Amen. Yes, you can. Hold steady for God. Hold to God's unchanging hand. Amen. It may take a little effort. It may take a fight with the devil. You may have to lock horns with the powers of hell. Amen. But a little fasting and prayer and a little help from the saints of God, hey, we can claim your home for God. Amen. I'm here to tell you that he's destroying some. Mighty good folks are going down. They're listening to the devil. Amen. They're listening to his lies. Don't listen to the propaganda of hell that says you can't make it. You'll have more fun. You're missing it. The world's going. I don't know how many I've heard that said the world's passing me by. Well, let it pass. Hoot-dee-doo. Amen. I want to tell you what you're going to get into if you get to listening to the world. you're going to get yourself into a squirming mess. And you're going to be like a worm in hot ashes the rest of your life. And you're going to be looking before you know it for a closet rod to hang yourself on. Amen. That a midget couldn't hang himself on. Why are people wanting to die, wanting to escape? If they not been taught right in the first place. Amen. Bless your heart. If you know there's a burning hell, you know there's a heaven to gain. Amen. You know you can't afford to listen to that lie. Amen. Come on. Hallelujah. Square your shoulders. Stand at attention to General Jesus, the captain of our salvation, and say, yes, sir, Jesus. Amen. I'm enlisting to resist the devil because you said he will flee from you. Draw nigh to God and he'll draw nigh to you. Woo, cleanse you. Write your own ticket. Draw nigh to God. He'll draw nigh to you. Cleanse your hands, you sinners. Purify your hearts, you double-minded. What's double-minded? Amen. At sometimes in and sometimes out. Sometimes up and sometimes down. At sometimes believing and the rest of the time doubting. Amen. What we need to do is get tuned in real good. Amen. To the station of faith. Amen. And say, I believe God. I'm claiming by the grace of God my destiny. Amen. I'm claiming my future. Praise God. I'm claiming my children for God. Of course, you can't. Amen. You can't shirk on your responsibility as father and mother. Amen. You raise them up to be a spoiled brat, that's what's going to be when they get older. Amen. Glory to God. Most of them have grown up and been in a lot better shape. They'd have been beat about half to death a few times. Amen. Hallelujah. That's a figure of speech. They just think they've been beat half to death. Amen. Glory to God. Somebody was trying to get Kim to go somewhere to do something up at Granite City camp meeting. Amen. They didn't know I was in the cabin listening to her. She said, if I do that, my daddy will kill me. I wouldn't have, but I'm glad she thought I would. Amen. That's what parents need to do. They need to get their bluff in early. Huh? Praise God. My child's nervous. I know how to cure his nerves. Send him up to my house. I can cure him. Praise God. Amen. Teacher took her little boy to school and said, woman took her little boy to school and told the teacher, said, now my child is very sensitive. Said, you can't whip my child. Said, just slap the child next to him. That's all you have to do. Amen. I believe I let it bounce off and hit both of them. Amen. I'll tell you what, my son's here tonight, but if he'd have sassed me and talked to me like some kids talk to their dad and mom, I'd have struck at him the last place I seen him. Amen. He'd have had a hard time getting up off of the floor. Amen. Hallelujah. Yes, sir. What they need to do is be straightened out. They had an old song when I was growing out about this guy saying about his dad. Said he straightened him out with a hickory rod and filled him full of the fear of God. Amen. It'll work. And it's Bible. Praise God. The reason they grew up to be no count sometimes is because we raise them to be no count. Amen. Dad would chastise the kid, but mom takes up for him. First thing you know, neither one of them can do anything with them. They play both ends against the middle. Amen. Oh, what we need for parents today is a few good men. And women. That'll stand together in love and claim their home, their children, for the glory of God. Hallelujah. Amen. Draw nigh to God and He'll draw nigh to you. Cleanse your hands, you sinners. Purify your hearts, you double-minded. Be afflicted and mourn and weep. Let your laughter be turned to mourning and your joy to heaviness. Humble yourself in the sight of the Lord and He shall lift you up. I guarantee the process. I guarantee it to work. The best way up is down. Amen. The best way to victory is humble ourselves. The best way to glory, amen, is to humble ourselves under the mighty hand of God and let Him lift us up. Amen. Listen to this. Speak not evil one of another, brethren. He that speaketh evil of his brother and judgeth the brother speaketh evil of the law and judgeth the law. And if thou be a judge of the law, thou art not a doer of the law, but a judge. And there's one lawgiver. In other words, that's God's business, not ours. Huh? Amen. And so we're not supposed to judge one another prematurely. We can be fruit inspectors, though. Nowadays, we need to be fruit inspectors. Praise God. We need to pass judgment for our own good on this permissive religious society preaching the gospel of silly women. Huh? Amen. I don't know, Billy, I hope he puts that in the bulletin maybe next week, that letter we got this week from out in Pennsylvania, how he just wore that tape out, and how that he was going to AG church, and they was in the laughing move today, and they finally him and his wife just moved out. Amen. Praise God. Now, folks, we had laughing in the spirit once in a while all along. Amen. That ain't nothing new. Amen. We believe in talking in tongues. We believe in divine healing. Praise God. We believe in everything as God gives the utterance, as God through the Holy Ghost demonstrates and manifests the gift. Amen. And we're wide open in every service for every one of them. And the Holy Ghost got every one of the gifts according to the need. To meet the need of this service tonight. Amen. I don't have the charge of them. Holy Ghost does. Amen. He's got all the gifts. And because He's got all the gifts, He is at liberty at the highway of holiness to manifest them at any time. Praise God. Amen. Oh yes, draw nigh to God. He'll draw nigh to you. What are you doing? Amen. We're equipping ourselves to resist the devil and fight the devil. We're putting on the whole armor of God. Amen. That you may be able to stand against the wiles of the devil. Joab said, let's play the men. David said, be strong, therefore, and shew thyself a man. Hallelujah. Yeah. All we need in this army is a few good men. And I'll tell you how it works. Amen. They'll be fighting the devil when they're young like David. And then when they get old like David was, they'll still be fighting the devil. Praise God, and still be winning for God. Amen. They'll be fighting the devil like Joshua and Caleb was when they voted against the majority to go in and claim the promised land. And when they finally do claim it, they'll be among the only ones of the original bunch that left Egypt to claim the promise of God. I'd like to be one of them when you stand with me tonight. Father, challenge our hearts. Waken our souls. Glory to God. Inspire the man Jesus in us. Help us to rise up and claim our home. Help us to rise up and claim our children. Help us to rise up and claim our heritage in Christ. The promise of God. Victory in Jesus. I pray for the glory of God. In Jesus' name. Amen. Come on tonight. Let's bow on our knees before Him and get something to fight with. Put on the whole armor of God. Claim the blood, the stripes, the word, the name of Jesus, the power of the Holy Ghost. Hallelujah. Glory to God. Come on, soldiers, gather up your armor. There's still a raging battle. I know you just crossed over Jordan, but there's still a victory to be won. We're not here.

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1: State of Florida. I want to say thank you for taking time out of your busy schedule to listen to my Revealing Truth radio broadcast. And now I want to talk to you about possession and how it is overturned through prayer. According to Webster's Dictionary, the word possession means the having, holding, or detention of property in one's power or command, actual seizing or occupancy, either rightful or wrongful. Possession comes when there is a total breakdown of the defenses. Possession is the surrender of all powers and claims of ownership to someone else. The process is very simple. Oppression comes, wave after wave, weakening the walls of the city. If not fought against, it finds a crack, possibly an entire gate to slip or walk into. Once inside, he continues the attack upon the mind and heart. A continuous bombardment of lies and falsehood breaks down all defenses, resulting in the soul and spirit throwing up the white flag of surrender. Depression then drives the stake and takes ownership of the city. Now, I've added this aspect of teaching for two reasons. Number one, to bring hope of deliverance to a demoniac if there be one reading, hearing, listening to this lesson. Number two, to inform a Christian that encounters a demoniac what to expect and how to bring deliverance to that precious soul. Now, before we proceed, I want to make two points. First, a Christian cannot be demon-possessed. James said that a fountain cannot yield both sweet and bitter water. Paul stated that to whom we yield ourselves servants to obey, it is he that we give our allegiance to. He becomes our master. This takes me to Matthew 6:24, where Jesus stated that no man can serve two masters. God doesn't share ownership with anybody. He is a jealous God. Possession is the ultimate breaking down and surrender of the soul to the enemy. Christians are surrendered to Christ. The second point that I want to make is that not all sinners are demon-possessed. Though a lost man or woman serves the devil, even when unaware, they're not necessarily possessed by the devil. The vast majority of unregenerate men and women that I know are too stubborn, they're too headstrong for a demon to possess them. Generally, as a rule, a demoniac is either an abused, broken individual or someone dealing with dark things. And I know, and I was taught the same thing, that every sinner is full of the devil. They've got demons in them and they're possessed. This is not true. That's a very false, erroneous teaching that we need to get out of our hearts and minds. Every sinner that you come in contact with is not demon-possessed. Now, with that said, I personally believe that possession is a greater problem than what we make out. I don't think that everything that happens is demon-related. However, I feel that demonic oppression, depression, and possession are taken too lightly. I have encountered too many good, not saved people in the church who are possessed, yet are never convinced of it, nor given deliverance from the spirit or spirits that bind them. I am aware of the teaching of self-deliverance. It states that one can cast the devil out of themselves. All things are possible through Christ, I will admit, but this is not the fundamental teaching of Scripture. There is not one scriptural reference of anyone delivering themselves from demon possession. Here's what Christ says about it in Mark 3:27. No man can enter into a strong man's house and spoil his goods except he first bind the strong man and then he will spoil his house. This is a reference to demon possession. Christ says that there must be one stronger than the strong man to bind the strong man and then he may take the house. The city or vessel itself can't overcome the strong man. There must be an outside influence coming in to overwhelm and then drive the enemy out. This is perfectly demonstrated with the Iraqi crisis. As stated previously, the people weren't strong enough to push Saddam Hussein and his regime out, but the American military was. So we went in, we tore down his throne, and we occupied, and we did what the Iraqi people could not do.
3: Now, I want to talk to you about Christ overpowering the legion of devils that was in the demoniac there at Gadara. You see, Jesus came down upon the banks of Gadara, and a demoniac by the name of Legion came to him, falling at his feet and worshiped him. Now, this is Mark's account of a conversation between Jesus and those 6,000 demons. And it's debatable on how many. Some say 2,000. I say 6,000 because a Roman legion was normally 6,000. So I'm not here to debate with you or argue with you on the point. But I'm going to say 6,000. This is a conversation between those demons and Jesus. Mark 5, 7, and 8. And cried with a loud voice and said, "What have I to do with thee, Jesus, thou Son of the Most High God? I adjure thee by God that thou torment me not." For he said unto him, "Come out of the man, thou unclean spirit." Now Jesus was obviously more powerful than a legion of devils that had taken possession of this precious soul. He simply commanded them to go, and they went. And I've watched while the saints wrestle the supposed demoniac to the ground. They hold him captive with brute force, sit on him, beat him in the head with their Bibles, and all kinds of other crazy stuff. I've shook my head more times than once as the possessed walked out the same way they came in. Saints of God, you can't beat a demon out of a man or a woman. I know that we try to beat the devil out of our kids, but that's just not the way it works. You must have a life so full of prayer, a life so full of the Holy Ghost, that your spirit is stronger than the strong man. I want to talk to you about the man at the foot of Mount Tabor. After the transfiguration of Christ, he and the disciples came down from the peak of Mount Tabor. They came into a multitude in which there was a man kneeling down before Christ. He was a broken man who needed help. His son was a demoniac. He had been possessed by a devil so violent, it threw him into fires. It would throw him into the water, trying to kill him, trying to drown him, trying to get him to commit suicide. He had taken his son to the disciples, but the disciples could not cast the devil out. The devil had a stronghold on the city of this young child's soul. And here's what happened in Matthew 17 and 15 through 18. "Lord, have mercy on my son, for he is lunatic and sore vexed, for oft times he falleth into the fire and oft into the water. And I brought him to thy disciples, and they could not cure him." Then Jesus answered and said, "O faithless and perverse generation, how long shall I be with you? How long shall I suffer you? Bring him hither to me." Jesus rebuked the devil, and he departed out of him, and the child was cured from that very hour. Now the disciples were embarrassed and very confused. They were supposed to be men of God. Men of God with power to bring deliverance to those precious souls that they would encounter. They had been casting out devils previously. They had seen many devils cast out. As a matter of fact, they said, "Even the spirits are subject to us in your name." But here they stand broken. They stand embarrassed because another broken, desperate man came to them for deliverance for his son, but they could not give him deliverance. Jesus easily cast the devil out. When the disciples came to him later in private, they were wondering why they couldn't cast the devil out. This is what Jesus told them. And I think that it would be very wise of you and me to take a hold of this and do something accordingly. Matthew 17, 20, 21. "Because of your unbelief. For verily I say unto you, if ye have faith as a grain of mustard seed, ye shall say unto this mountain, remove hence.

I'm telling you, we don't need to ever ask the question again. Just go to Matthew 17 and 21 and read it and you'll know the answer. We are not praying and we're not fasting like we need to. Prayer and fasting, they assist in the death of self. The death of self brings the presence of Christ within us. When the presence of Christ, Jesus, is prevalent, the strong man can be bound and cast out. All right, now I want to move on to the second point in this lesson, and that is that healing is bestowed by prayer. I want to read to you out of the fifth chapter of the book of James, verses 13 through 16. The Bible said, "Is any among you afflicted? Let him pray. Is any merry? Let him sing psalms. Is any sick among you? Let him call for the elders of the church and let him pray over him, anointing him with oil in the name of the Lord. And the prayer of faith shall save the sick, and the Lord shall raise him up. And if he have committed sins, they shall be forgiven him. Confess your faults one to another and pray one for another that ye may be healed. The effectual fervent prayer of a righteous man availeth much." Now let us look at healing in a twofold aspect. Number one, a personal healing, being healed yourself. And number two, laying hands on others for their healing. So let's talk about a personal healing. Healing has been made possible by the atonement, but it is prayer that unlocks this blessing. Without prayer, either their own or someone else's, a person has no more of a chance of being healed than a sinner being saved without prayer. James seems to be confident that the sure way to healing is in prayer. It's in seeking the face of God. All through the Bible, there is example after example of men and women being healed as they cried out to Jesus. The sickness itself doesn't move Christ. The storm itself doesn't move him. While on the boat sleeping, the storm didn't alarm Christ. It didn't awake him. Jesus arose and rebuked the winds and waves after his disciples called out to him. Likewise, he'll arise and rebuke the storm of sickness that comes upon us when we pray. Now, I know what some of you are thinking. Well, I've been praying. I've been to the prayer line. I've been anointed with oil, but God hasn't healed me. Why, Brother Lamb? You say that prayer does this. Tell me, why doesn't God heal me? There are several reasons that could account for this, but I want to give you three. The first one being, you're under the afflicting hand of God. See, James 5 and 13 states, "Is there any among you afflicted? Let him pray. Is any merry? Let him sing psalms." Now, I want you to notice the phrasing, "Is any among you afflicted? Let him pray." The man who is afflicted is not given the liberty of calling upon the elders of the church for prayer. Rather, he's told to pray for himself. If you are being afflicted because of disobedience, no amount of prayer in the world will relieve you of that. Generally, as a rule, you're going to suffer until you humble your heart through your own prayers. Once obedience is attained, the affliction will be lifted. The second thing that I offer that could account for you not being healed is self-inflicted abuse. 1 Corinthians chapter 3, verse 16 and 17, the Bible said, "Know ye not that ye are the temple of God, and that the Spirit of God dwelleth in you? If any man defile the temple of God, him shall God destroy, for the temple of God is holy, which temple ye are." So praying for God to heal you of cancer or heart disease while abusing your body with tobacco or unhealthy substances renders prayer almost futile. For instance, a person who has smoked their lungs into a cancerous oblivion and they're still smoking right now, got a pack of Marlboros in their purse or rolled up in their sleeve, that person need not apply for healing. God is not a cosmic bellboy for whom you can just press a button and get anything you want. You can't expect God to heal you when you're sucking cancer into your lungs and bloodstream. Sitting down in front of that gentleman who was a severe diabetic, had a couple pieces of cake, thing of banana pudding, I think, and I don't know what else, and he just smiled, and he said, "I got my insulin with me." Well, that man there, he doesn't even need to come to the prayer line and ask God to heal him. You can't ask God to heal you of sugar diabetes and the effects of it when you're just woofing down sweets after sweets after sweets. And so there is a chance of you not being healed simply because you are afflicting yourself with the things in your life, with your lifestyle. And so no, don't ask the saints of God to pray that God's going to heal you of cancer or some of these many other ailments that come upon a person for smoking cigarettes when you're still smoking or you're still drinking or foolishness like that. So self-inflicted issues, self-inflicted abuse can cause God not to hear and heal you. And the third thing that I have is inconsistency.
Inconsistency is the third and predominant reason.

0: and that healings don't happen more often than they do. As we've previously discussed, the first chapter of James states plainly that a man or woman who doesn't pray consistently is in danger of having their prayers go unanswered. So you can't go days and weeks without a consistent prayer life and then just expect God to jump up and heal you simply because you're sick. James tells that man to not expect God to do anything for him. Don't forget that prayer is generally, as a rule, only effective when the individual has a life of prayer and has an active prayer life. Now, with that said, let us not forget that the opposite also holds true. God will heal when the consistent, persevering saint asks in faith, believing that it is done. Prayer is essential for faith to grow in our hearts. Prayer and faith, they walk hand in hand when it comes to healing. Yet prayer is the answer because it is the prayer that cultivates faith, and it is in the praying that the saint moves the hand of God. Prayer generates a real living faith. You got to understand that faith is more than acknowledging that God can heal. That's nothing more than recognizing God's omnipotence. Faith is believing the work is already achieved. Hope looks forward to the miracle. Faith violently reaches and takes it with a strong arm. Prayer is the seed, the water, and the cultivating force behind faith. And so some say, well, doesn't Jesus say, if you ask, you shall receive, and those sort of things? Yeah, but he says asking in faith. And so there are people that come to the prayer line and they just ask, so Lord, please heal me. And then they walk away and say, why haven't I been healed? Because you had no faith. You had doubt in your heart. That's why one man said, Lord, not my belief, but my unbelief. Help my unbelief that I can get the job done. Now, the next thing that I want to talk about is a minister of the Lord, or just any saint of God who's living sanctified, laying hands on someone else in a prayer line, or whether it be at the Walmart or just outside in the yard, standing beside your car, praying for somebody and God healing them through you. Mark 16:17 and 18, the Bible said, and these signs shall follow them that believe. In my name shall they cast out devils. They shall speak with new tongues. They shall take up serpents. And if they drink any deadly thing, it shall not hurt them. They shall lay hands on the sick and they shall recover. And then James 5 and 14, is any sick among you? Let him call for the elders of the church and let them pray over him, anointing him with oil in the name of the Lord. And the prayer of faith shall save the sick. I want you to know that healing reinforces the preaching of the gospel. It's very important for us preachers to understand this and to get a good grasp on the meaning of that that point that I just brought out, that healing reinforces the preaching of the gospel. It'll make our ministries much more effective. In the Great Commission, Jesus gave us a mandate to heal the sick. James confirms this notion and instructs us how to do it. Anoint them with oil and pray for them. Through prayer, we can bring deliverance to others. Through prayer, we can rescue the captives and bring glory to the kingdom of God. You see, a lack of healings is destructive. That's right. The lack of healings in our church services is rendering the preaching of the gospel less effective, if not ineffective. Not always, but generally as a rule, Jesus would heal the sick and then preach to them. He endorses this view in the book of Luke, in chapter 10 of Luke, verse 8 and 9. And into whatsoever city ye enter, and they receive you, eat such thing as is set before you, and heal the sick that are therein, and say unto them, the kingdom of God is come nigh unto you. Healing was to precede the preaching of the gospel. It gave validity and power to what they were saying. The apostle Paul advocates this principle in the book of 1 Corinthians by saying this in 1 Corinthians 2 and 4. And my speech and my preaching was not with enticing words of man's wisdom, but in demonstration of the Spirit and of power, that your faith should not stand in the wisdom of men, but in the power of God. I don't think I have ever heard this passage of Scripture preached in its totality. Men have implied that Paul is saying that his sermons were more than mere fanciful words and an intellectual jargon. Rather, it was words with anointing and words with power and glory. But Paul is not saying that at all. Paul is not saying my speech and my preaching was with enticing words of man's wisdom, anointed by the Spirit and power of God. That's not what he's saying. Paul is saying that the manifestation of God's power literally became his sermon. He's not even really talking about the words that he spoke. He's not really talking about the articulation that he delivered the word with. Now, this takes us back to the Great Commission. Christ's command to go into all the world and preach the gospel. The preaching of the gospel was to be irrevocably partnered with the healing of the sick. The action spoke louder than the audible word. James told his gainsayers to show him their faith without works, and he would show them his faith by his works. When the priest's word came forth, those who heard knew that it was from God because they preached with words what they had already preached with their actions. Essentially, Paul was saying, I could expound orally the gospel of healing because I had given them a demonstration of the gospel of healing. So I'm only talking about what you've already seen me do. And so it brought power. That's what the Apostle Paul was talking about when he said, not with enticing words of man's wisdom. He was saying, I came with a demonstration, laying hands on the sick. The sick were recovered. I was casting devils out. I was speaking words of prophecy and many things that only God could do. And then when I brought forth the word of God, it was powerful and it was strengthened by a demonstration. I want to talk to you about the idea that the word of God will not return void. Perhaps there are some of you that are of the persuasion that anything and everything uttered out of the mouth of a preacher will yield fruit, will not return void. But that's a foolish ideology. I want you to listen to what God said in the book of Isaiah in chapter 55, verses 10 and 11. For as the rain cometh down and the snow from heaven and returneth not thither, but watereth the earth and maketh it bring forth and bud, that it may give seed to the sower and bread to the eater, so shall my word be that goeth forth out of my mouth. It shall not return unto me void, but it shall accomplish that which I please, and it shall prosper in the thing whereto I sent it. Now let us examine the last two clauses very carefully. God makes it plain that whatever he speaks and whatever he desires will be accomplished. Now we may pull a good sermon or thought out of a book and preach it because we like it, but that doesn't make it the voice of God. A preacher can't go to the pulpit with some profound gem that he has picked from some dead man's brain and expect everything that he says to have supernatural power. When God speaks to the preacher, it will yield fruit. Whether the inspiration comes from the Bible, a book, I have many books. I've been inspired many times to preach from something that I read out of a book. But it has to be inspired from God. It's got to be mandated by God, or it is not the voice of God. If it is not the voice of God, it promises no increase. Now you may preach a message tonight under the inspiration of God and the Spirit of God sweep over the house and do many miracles and preach the same exact message tomorrow night to a different congregation, but not being mandated by the Holy Ghost, and it yield no fruit. The point that I'm trying to make is, it did not say that anything that you or I speak will be fruitful or not return void. It's anything that God speaks. And so if God has given you the words to speak, no, it will not return void. It will sprout. It will bring forth fruit. It will get the job done. Now, our preaching can be and absolutely must be accompanied by the Holy Ghost supernatural power to heal the sick. This power only comes to the praying man of God, to the woman of God who is seeking the face of God. I want to give you some biblical accounts of people that were healed as a result of prayer. And the first point that I want to make is men praying for other people. And we see that in Moses praying for Miriam. Moses' prayer caused God to heal his sister of leprosy. You'll find that in Numbers 14 and 13. Jesus raised Jairus' daughter from the dead because of his prayer to Christ. You'll find that in Mark 5, 22 through 25 and 35 through 43. Jairus came to Jesus. He sought Christ to heal his daughter. He healed her. Now, the third illustration that I want to use is the Apostle Paul praying for Eutychus. Paul raised Eutychus from the dead by the laying on of his hands. And you'll find that in Acts 20, 9 through 11. Eutychus had fallen out of that third loft there, I guess broke his neck or whatever happened to him, and he said that he was taken for dead, and Paul stretched out upon him and prayed, and God healed him. So they were praying for other people, and God healed them. I want to give you some biblical examples of people who prayed for themselves, and God healed. The first example I would like to offer you is Hezekiah. Hezekiah prayed for himself, and God healed him. Not only healed him, but gave him an additional 15 years as a direct response to his prayer. Find that in Isaiah 38 and 5. We're also told in Matthew chapter 8, verses 1 through 5, that there was a leper that was cleansed because of his prayer to Christ. And so a leper prayed and Christ healed him. He prayed for himself. And so there were many people who received healings through prayer. God has not changed. He is still a healer. And there is still power to heal in the atonement. There is power to heal through faith and prayer. And God is just standing on the balconies of heaven waiting for someone to activate those healing powers through faith and prayer. Now, I want to move on to my third main subject in the results of prayer. And that is that our spiritual walk is broadened by prayer. Prayer matures the Christian. Prayer develops the child into a strong, vibrant young man or woman of God. Prayer causes the babe in Christ to grow in wisdom, ultimately becoming a productive saint. For the mature saint, it broadens the horizon and expands their borders. So I want to talk to you about taking the wood country. So let's read Joshua 17 and 14. And the children of Joseph spake unto Joshua, saying, Why hast thou given me but one lot and one portion to inherit, seeing that I'm a great people, forasmuch as the Lord hath blessed me hitherto? Well, when coming into the promised land, the children of Joseph, Ephraim and Manasseh, were upset. In comparison to the other tribes, they thought that they should have inherited a greater portion of land than what they had received, so they began to complain about the situation. Now, I want you to hear Joshua's words to them in verse 15 of chapter 17. And Joshua answered them, If thou be a great people, then get thee up to the wood country and cut down for thyself there in the land of the Perizzites and of the giants, if Mount Ephraim be too narrow for thee. So Joshua cries out to the people, If you're so great and you be so many, go conquer the wood country. Clear it out. Destroy the enemy. Everything isn't going to be handed to you. If you want more, then fight for it. I think I'd be safe in saying the average Christian desires a closer walk with God. Sometimes God sends certain people our way to challenge us. They make us know that there's more out there for us than what we have. Chances are they obtained what they have by cutting down many for us with prayer and fasting. The majesty of God is so vast, His glories are so immense, that even eternity will not reveal everything there is to know about Him. We can go as far and as high as we desire. If you draw nigh to God, He will draw nigh to you. We can have a sample of something greater. Let me give you an example. Often when my wife and I are walking through the food court at the mall, we're offered samples of certain foods. Since I love Cajun food, I always try the bourbon chicken. Now, notice that they don't give you the whole plate, only a sample. The sample is intended to entice you, make you want to buy an entire meal, which I usually do. Now, sometimes God gives us just enough to make us hungry for more. Many times God gives us a taste of the wood country to provoke a hunger to rise and obtain more. Psalms 34 and 8 states this, O taste and see that the Lord is good. Blessed is the man that trusteth in Him. Often our problem lies in that we're asking God to simply give us the wood country. We want the rough side of the mountain, but God is desiring us to clear it off ourselves. He'll direct us to the mountain. He'll give us the tools necessary. He'll grant us the strength and endurance to finish the job, but He wants us to take the axe and start chopping. Now, I've noticed that when people don't get what they want after the first time of prayer, they want to give up and quit praying. All the tools and strength required will come through prayer unto God. Without it, you'll never broaden your experience with God. Without it, you will never grow in God and mature and become the man of God or woman of God that you're supposed to be. We want more patience. But that comes through tribulation. We want more knowledge, but that comes through much study. We want more wisdom, but wisdom comes from asking of God. We desperately want to go to bed a blunder and wake up a wonder, but it just doesn't happen that way. Many of our church members need to grow up. They need to obtain more acreage than what they have. They need to pray through until situations and circumstances don't affect their walk with God. They need to cut down trees until they can say, I may be broke, busted and disgusted, but I can still sing Amazing Grace. We need some saints of God that will mature in Christ. They don't need a pat on the back. They don't need accolades. They don't need praise. They don't need somebody calling them every time that they get sick. They'll say, if ain't nobody called me, I'm going to serve the Lord anyway because God is good. That kind of attitude, that kind of spirit only comes through prayer and seeking the face of Almighty God. A young man applied for a job in a lumber yard. The foreman told him, said, you know, we're hiring, but I'm going to have to see you cut down a tree. I can't just put you on the workforce. I want to see what you can do. I want to say thank you for taking time out of your busy schedule to listen to my Revealing Truth radio broadcast.
1: 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I am confident that after reading this book, you'll be well equipped to combat all their erroneous teachings and fallacious accusations against the doctrine of the Trinity. 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Once again, I want to say thank you for taking time out of your busy schedule to join me in this evening's broadcast. May God be merciful unto you and bless you. 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
4: Is here. How many believe it greater than Jonas is here? The Queen of the South shall rise in judgment with this generation and shall condemn it. For she came from the uttermost parts of the earth to hear the wisdom of Solomon. And behold, a greater than Solomon is here. Praise God. St. Luke. Oh, no, let's see. Amen. Let's go over here to Timothy. Amen. Timothy chapter 2. Thou therefore endure hardness. Hard things. Hard times. Amen. Things that's hard on you. Tough. Endure hardness as a good soldier. There are soldiers and there are good soldiers. Amen. No man that warreth. How many is in this battle for the Lord tonight? Say amen. Amen. How many on the battlefield for the Lord? Say amen. Amen. No man that warreth. That's us then, isn't it? Entangleth himself in the affairs of this life. Amen. Key word there is entangled. We have a lot of affairs, but we don't want to let them get us tied down. Amen. Let's remember what comes first. Amen. Always remember what comes first. That he may please him who hath called him, chosen him, excuse me, to be a soldier. Hallelujah. I like to talk for a little while tonight on being a good soldier. Praise God. I like to be a good soldier. I like to set a good example. Amen. All of our board members got elected. Amen. Now, set an example. Be an example for others to follow. Praise God. We ought to set the best example of anybody in the church since we are the leaders. Amen. And duly elected. Hallelujah. We need to rise and shine. And let the glory of the Lord be seen upon our lives. Praise God. Romans chapter 1 said that they are without excuse. Amen. There's no discharge to this thing of being a soldier for God. You can't start and quit. You can't put your hands to the plow and then look back. Amen. You can't start and then dilly-dally around the rest of the time. Praise God. You got to be a soldier. You got to be an example. Praise God. Because there's no discharge. He said, he that put his hand to the plow and looketh back is not fit for the kingdom of God. Amen.
5: We can't live with one foot in the world and one foot in the
4: kingdom of God. Amen. We got to go all out for God and stay that way. Can you say amen? Praise God. I put off for 2 months and a half or so to go check on my house. A storm came back February, and a limb went through the roof, and neighbors called my brother and said, there's a 6-inch limb sticking in my roof. And so I called Brother Frank Rogers, and he went and got Brother Charles Barnett, the camera, and they went out and took some pictures of it, pulled the limb out, put a piece of tin over the hole. And that piece of tin has been over the hole ever since. And I hadn't had a chance to go. I waited for a settlement with the insurance company. And so about a month ago, they settled with me. And a few weeks ago, I got the check. And after they settled with me, I got the check. I decided to be about as well off without any insurance after they penalized me because the house was empty. And then after they took my deductible away, amen, I decided that the adjuster did me a real favor or I wouldn't have got as much as I did. Amen. But I decided that this week would be the week to go because two big conventions is coming up. And they're right here. One's at Brother Dave Miller's next week, and one's right here at the church the week after. And so I decided I better get my business took care of. I took care of everybody else's business. I didn't neglect the house of God. I didn't neglect the things of God. I didn't neglect the camp meeting. I didn't neglect a meeting. Praise God. I didn't miss a service. Amen. Even though my house was down there, amen, and needed work done to it, I kept everybody else's vineyard. Amen. Even though my lawn was down there and needed to be mowed, I mowed everybody else's mowed. I did everybody else's job. Amen. I stayed right at it. Amen. I stayed right on the job and put mine off because I believe in putting God first. If you don't put God first, you're not living like the Bible says. Amen. When I start mowing, I mow the church first. I mow the Lord's part first. And mow mine last. Praise God. And then if you got any time, mow mine. Let mine go. If have to, praise God, but put God first. Amen. In all my life, I've learned to put God first. Praise God. Well, Tuesday, shortly afternoon, I decided after a short nap that I would make the trip. I felt like maybe the Lord was going to let me go. Amen. And I always hold up to the last minute to see if the Lord would keep me at home. Amen. It didn't seem like He was. Amen. So I threw a bunch of stuff in the van. And I got ready to go. And I had my battery in my charger from my Milwaukee portable drill. Amen. It was upstairs, and so I took my battery and my charger downstairs. I was going down those painted stairs, going down into the garage area. Amen. And about the second or third step from the bottom, them slick slippers that I was wearing, amen, they slipped out from under me and flung me on top of them steps. And boy, it was hard to get up off them steps. It was hard to walk straightened up. Amen. But I realized it was now or never. And so when my wife protesting meekly, I went ahead and crawled in the van because when I got in one position, I could make it anyhow. Amen. And I drove to Arkansas in record time. for me. About 8 hours and a half. Amen. 520 miles. And I got in there, it was just dusky, just before dark. Turned all my electric on. Amen. And turned my lights on in the living room. And crippled around and got out of the porch and shut all the drains, left open to drain everything out. Came back upstairs and put it around a little bit, and I noticed my living room light was real dim. And I thought, well, that water from that limb going through the roof's run in there and stained my light. Well, after a while, I heard something gurgling. And it was my living room light, about yay big round, about that deep. It was boiling. I could hear it boiling up there. Amen. And so I decided before I went to check with my brother. I never had told him I'd got there yet. And I decided about 9 o'clock at night to get up there and get that light down and get it to shine it. And I couldn't turn the nut of it with my fingers. So I thought, well, it's rusted. It wasn't. It was the weight of the water in the fixture that had boiled 212. Amen. It was scalding hot. Amen. And so I got up there with my wire pliers and my pitcher. Amen. And my back was blue where I'd hit the stairs. When I got up, I couldn't hardly get down. When I got down, I couldn't hardly get up. Amen. We patched the roof. Brother Frank did, and I handed him stuff and held while he skinned. Amen. Brother Frank Rogers, I'm talking about. Amen. And we went all over the country looking at the flowers, drove clear to Mountain View, Missouri, to look at the new church that Brother Wheeler's built up there, drove back through West Plains and bought a light. Amen. And came back to the house and hung the light with a fan on it this time. Amen. And I went to church that night. I didn't offer any excuse that I'd bruised my back, bruised my arm, and scalded myself. Amen. Brother Charles Barnett asked me to preach. I went to church. I wasn't even late for church. Amen. I was the second car there. I got up to preach that night. Amen. I said, if I preach like a scalded dog, it's because I am scalded. Amen. I found out that muscle in my back, right across my left kidney, is the one that hollers hallelujah. I found it's the one that sneezes. I found out it's the one that that sings. It's the one that preaches. It's the one that does everything. It's the one that works your diaphragm. Amen. I found out that muscle. You know what I did? I just hollered hallelujah anyhow. Amen. I hollered praise the Lord anyhow. Hallelujah. I stifled a few sneezes, but I didn't stifle very many praises. You say, how can you stifle a sneeze when it starts? I've stifled several this week because it hurt too bad to sneeze. Amen. And I quit middle ways. I never did think I could, but I quit middle ways. Hey, I went to church. We're living in a generation, amen, that's half backslid and the other half too. A bunch of sissies and a bunch of wimps that's bored to death, amen. And they don't know what it means to be a soldier in battle. Brother Roberts can tell you back there what it means to fight when you're still wounded. He can tell you what it means to go on fighting when you're hurt. Amen. We don't need much of an excuse to miss church, to lay out of church. One of the kids can get a sniffle and the whole family will stay home to wipe its nose. Amen. We're living in a day where people don't need much of an excuse, but the Bible said, not forsaking the assembling of ourselves together as the manner of some is, but rather exhort one another, and much the more as you see the day approaching. The good old summertime is about here. Good old springtime has arrived. And the first touch of sunshine, amen. Here they go. They forget about God. They forget about church. They forget about the things of God. Amen. And here they go. It doesn't matter about the example. It doesn't matter about winning souls. It doesn't matter about the moral defeat there is in the church of God and the psychological defeat by their empty pew. Amen. They can vacate the house of God and not feel one conscience qualm. Amen. They're having too much fun. Praise God. Why are we not to forsake the assembling of ourselves together as the manner of some is? Because we're meeting, when we come together, a greater than Solomon. Amen. How many, if Solomon came to town to preach, would you go to hear him? Hold up your hand. Would you go to hear Solomon preach if he came to town? If he came to the United States, I'd go to preach, hear him preach, no matter where he came. Amen. I'd go hear it. Some of you thought it was a trick. You bunch of cowards, you wouldn't raise your hand. Amen. But you're so curious, you'd die. Amen. You'd go hear Solomon if St. Paul was preaching across town. Amen. Hallelujah. You know why we ought to go to church? Because a greater than Solomon is here. Amen. The Bible said that Nineveh repented at the preaching of Jonas. And he said, a greater than Jonas is here. Why is a greater than Jonas here? Still here. Jesus said, there is not a prophet born of woman greater than John the Baptist. Howbeit, he that is least in the kingdom of God is greater than John the Baptist. Why is he that is least, these girls, saved, sitting on the front seat? Why are they greater than John the Baptist? Amen. Why is every little boy and little girl, every grandma and grandpa that feebly comes to church, greater than John the Baptist and can't preach a lick, never prophesied and can't carry a tune and can't play any music and still greater than John the Baptist? How can it be? Amen. The Bible said, now ye are the body of Christ. That's what makes you greater than John the Baptist. Reach over and shake hands with your neighbor and realize you're shaking hands with the body of Christ. Amen. Reach over and shake hands with somebody. Hallelujah. Go clear across the house if you have to and realize that's the body of Christ. Hallelujah. Hey, the body of Christ is greater than the body of Solomon. The body of Christ is greater than the body of Jonas. Hey, the body of Christ, amen, is greater. He said the Queen of Sheba came from far. Amen. There's one person out west drives 180 miles every weekend to go to a church that they're building in Montana. 186 miles. Praise God. One way. One way to go to church. Hungry to go to church. Let me tell you something. If you got what you need from God, you'll drive 200 miles if you have to go to the house of God. Amen. Hey, 200 miles today, it'll take you less time than it took grandma to drive the wagon to town. Come on. I mean, I remember when it was all day thing to go to town in the wagon and it's dark when you got back. I've gone in Grandpa's iron-tired wagon. Grandma used to dream about having a rubber-tired wagon because it rides smoother. All day's job Amen. To hitch up the team and drive the wagon to town. Amen. Hey, you can drive 200 miles and back. Amen. In a very short time nowadays. About 5 or 6 hours. Amen. And not even break the speed limit, hardly. Praise God. Hey, amen. Yeah, Grandma would have broke the speed limit if she could. Amen. Story goes of the old couple that drove into the edge of town. They had a new speed limit sign. Driving a wagon and team. It said speed limit, 35 miles an hour. He thought you had to make it. He said, Grandma, get in the back and hold a young'un. Said, I'll make it if I can. And he laid the leather to the horses. Amen. He meant business. Amen. He's going to try to make it if he could. Amen. Uncle Cleve bought him a Model A Ford and never had drove a car before. He made it around every sharp curve on graveled Highway 63 till he got to that one that went around Hickenhauer. And he went around and he just kept going around. He started down through the woods, pulling back on the steering wheel like he did the traces. Amen. And the old wagon hollered, whoa, whoa, whoa. His Model A Ford stopped up against a hickory tree. Amen. He learned a little bit better. Amen. One day he was kiting along a pretty good rate of speed, and Aunt Essie looked over at Uncle Cleve and said, aren't you kind of stretching yourself today? Looked down, he's going 15 miles an hour. Amen. She thought he was overdoing it. Amen. I remember in war times when the speed limit was 35 miles an hour. And we got in Dad's old 33 Chevy and drove to Union Hill Church. Speed limit, 35 miles an hour. Gravel roads, booted tires. Amen. And the lights went out. And so we had to work on the car. Amen. And we had a flat. The engine stopped. Every time something happened to the car. You know what folks did? They got out and pushed. Hey, we went to Union Hill Church. And everybody in that car was a sinner. There wasn't nobody saved in that car. But they went to church. Because it's having meeting at Union Hill Church. Amen. Nowadays, the saints of God can come to church once in a blue moon and think they ought to feel lucky that they're there. I mean, it's honey, sure, please, pretty please, sugar on the end of it. Won't you come to church? Won't you be faithful to God? Please, please, please, pretty please, sugar on the end of it, please. Amen. I can remember when sinners, when they had to push the car a lot of times halfway home. Amen. They went to church. Our car, the lights went out in our old 33 Chevy come from Union Hill Church. Amen. We got halfway home, and when the lights went out, Dad ran in the ditch. And it was such a deep ditch that we couldn't push it out. The next morning, he went to Uncle Jake's house and got Edgar, his cousin. Edgar England was Uncle Jake's youngest boy. And Edgar brought Uncle Jake's big team out. And I was with them. And they hooked that team to that 33 Chevrolet car to pull it out of the ditch. We walked home. Amen. And we walked back over to Uncle Jake's. Amen. What's 2 miles when your car's in the ditch? Amen. And we got the team and hooked it to the car and hollered, get up! And the load was too heavy and the team wouldn't go. They balked on us. I mean, they wouldn't pull that car. There wasn't no tongue between them. They hadn't had anything hooked to them like that. And finally, Edgar got out in front of them and led them. And those horses, because he led them, pull that car out of the ditch. Amen. And we got in it and went home in broad daylight. Praise God. Amen. We need some folks that will take the lead for God. Aren't you tired of being the cow's tail? Aren't you tired of dragging? Aren't you tired of being the last when you could be first? Aren't you tired of being half in and half out when you could be all the way in? Amen. Aren't you tired of being a used to be and less than what used to be when we could be all out for God? Praise God. Hey, come on now. Be a soldier. Praise God. Amen. You know what? I jumped in the car at 3:21 Central Standard Time yesterday morning. Loaded it up before I left. 3:21 Central Time. 4:21 our time. I jumped in the car like a scalded dog. Amen. Because I was scalded. Amen. I jumped in the van with a sore back. Amen. And I drove home and got here shortly after noon. I rested most of the afternoon. Still couldn't hardly get down. Still hardly couldn't get up. Amen. You know what I did last night? I went to church. I wasn't preaching. I wasn't getting any offering. Amen. But I hadn't did my duty to the revival at Germantown. And so I went to church to back Danny Hudson and to back the revival. Amen. I still couldn't holler hallelujah very easy. I still couldn't praise the Lord very easy. But I went to church and I got there on time. And I gave this testimony that I'm giving tonight, last night, at that meeting. They got a kick out of it. Praise God. Hallelujah. Hey, come on. Be a soldier. We're entertaining angels unawares. Greater than angels. Because the saints of God are going to judge angels. The saints of God, when we come together, oh, I'll tell you, that's something. That's not just any ordinary thing when the saints of God come together. Amen. It's no time to be dragging and flagging. Judgment's about to start. And you wouldn't want me to look you in the face in the judgment with the Queen of Sheba and condemn you, would you? Amen. You wouldn't want Jonah to stand by my side in the judgment and condemn you, would you? Amen. I was in revival in Richlands, Virginia in the fall of 1972. Amen. Me and Grad Horton was walking those hills in the daytime squirrel hunting together. Amen. I ran and jumped a small branch creek. And when I did, there was a limb that found my right eye dead center and punched my right eye. I went to the doctor because I couldn't stand to open it. He treated my eye and put a patch on it. And so, amen, I had a patch on my eye. I didn't stay home. I went to church. I took the patch off while I was in church. Amen. I went ahead and sung. I went ahead and preached. Hey, we don't need much of an excuse today to lay out. We don't need much of an excuse to lay down on the job today. Amen. Hey, we don't need much of an excuse. We've got such a ragtag, sorry bunch of soldiers today that they're AWOL half the time and couldn't care less. They dare anybody to question them. They dare anybody to question their motives. Amen. Brother Frank said when he was in the army, they went out for maneuvers out to Norfolk, and they was on maneuvers with the Navy out there. In his off time, he said, he went out to the beach. He got him a pallet and laid down on the beach in the sun on his belly and went to sleep. When he got up, the sun had cooked his back and turned him to a blister. He said, because our maneuvers depended on when we got to go home, he said, somehow or other, he was able to hold his clothing up off his back with something or other. And he said, I went ahead with maneuvers just like nothing happened because I didn't want it to hold up the operation. You know why he did that? He was a soldier. Nowadays, we don't realize what comes first. We'll put anything in front of God. Any job, any task, money. I'll tell you what, if you listen to what I preach, you'll lose money and serve God if you have to. You'll lose overtime and serve God if you have to. If you listen to what I preach, you'll quit your job and put God first if you have to. Amen. Why? We're soldiers. And he that warreth entangleth not himself in the affairs of this life, that he may please him who hath chosen him, called him to be a soldier. Amen. If I haven't set the example before you, challenge me. If I haven't set the example before you, demonstrate where I have failed. Amen. If I haven't set the example before you in going and giving until it hurt and when it hurt, demonstrate it. Point out one case and I'll repent. Amen. Because God comes first in this old boy's life. And I expect it out of those I've preached to for 22 years too. I failed on you. Some of you, I failed on you miserably. If I hadn't have, you'd have been doing better already. You wouldn't miss a service. You'd be here on time. And you'd serve God. And you'd put God first. Why? Because that's what's expected out of soldiers. Soldiers are under orders. And it comes time to go to battle. We go into battle and we stay there. Amen. We don't demoralize the camp by taking tail and run and leaving the others in the fight. We don't undermine the morale of the troops when the battle's hot by turning and leaving the battle with the faithful few. The battle gets hot, it's live, die, sink, or swim. And it looks like it's going to sink and look like nobody's going to swim. We don't tuck tail and leave church, stay gone 6 months. Why? Because we're soldiers. Amen. Kentucky will see a lot less of you when you're a soldier. Home will see a lot less of you when you're a soldier. Gatlinburg will see a lot less of you because you're a soldier. I want to tell you something. The saints of God will have more fun by accident than this world will have on purpose. Amen. Like a soldier, we jumped in our car and hooked it to a trailer and pulled into Alabama and had a mighty camp meeting day and night. On the way back, we pulled into Gatlinburg and backed it up over one of those rippling brooks and took a couple of Alabama watermelons and dropped it in that 58 and 60 degree water gurgling down that mountainside. Amen. And after we enjoyed the mountains and the fish and the scenery, they'd go back and cut one of them big watermelons. Hey, there'll be plenty of time to celebrate after the battle's fought and after it's won. There'll be plenty of time to cut the melon. There'll be plenty of time, amen, to celebrate after we've been faithful. And he said, if we're faithful over a few things, he'll make you ruler over many. Fellas, you got elected, you got a good vote. Now live up to it. Be an example. Be an example of going. Be an example in giving. Set the example for others. Amen. Because if you don't, the higher your office, the higher your judgment. If you don't set the example, preacher, he said, be not many masters. For don't you know? Read the book of James. They shall receive the greater condemnation. Amen. The more you know, the more severe the judgment. But my family, it don't make any difference about family when you're a soldier. But my mama, it don't make any difference about mama. One girl told me, you don't have to live with my mother. That's why she backslid. That's why our life's on the rocks today. A living hell, a living mess. Amen. My mama. But my daddy, don't tell me. Amen. I stood between mine and them trying to kill each other. I've seen blood running down their faces. Amen. And I've had to stand between many a battle. Hey, I didn't miss church. Not one time. I didn't miss a revival. Not one time. Praise God. Hey, amen. I've had diabetic condition for 8 years. I haven't missed a camp meeting on account of it. I always made it. Praise God. Amen. When I got to where, when it first started happening, I lost all my energy and all my ambition. I was preaching revival in Norfolk, Virginia. I dreaded to sing. I dreaded to preach. But you know what I was? I was a soldier. And I sung and I preached anyhow when I didn't have the energy. Well, I've got the energy today. Amen. Hey, even when I was sick, even when I was down, even when I was drinking water by the gallons in those rest areas on the highway, wasn't close enough together, I never quit going for God. I never flagged. I never dragged. I never let down. I never whined. I never complained. Not one time. Amen. I never used it for an excuse of getting out of the service of the Lord. Hey, Sunday school teacher. Hey, prison ministry. Amen. What kind of ministry are you going, example are you going to set? When you invite them to come and they come and you're not here, they say, where they preached to me while I was in prison. Now I'm out and they're not here. If you don't come, amen, if you're not faithful, what good has your ministry done in the long run? You got to be faithful. Praise God. In that long run. Hey, I wasn't here Wednesday night, but I was preaching. Amen. I preached on doom and perdition. I may preach on it yet this weekend. Hallelujah. I practiced on Wednesday night. I may practice a little, amen, in the service this weekend. I don't know. The doom of perdition. I'll tell you something, folks. We're going to judgment. And this is serious business. Brother Pearson, your first job is to serve God, not that body shop. You'll be blessed if you put God first. You're your own boss. Amen. Close that thing up and go to church when it comes time to go to church. I believe you have. I believe you will. You was there every time I was there. Amen. But when we're our own boss and we can't close it up and get to church on time, there's something wrong with our priorities somewhere. Amen. When we're our own boss and we can't hardly get to church on Sunday night, there's something wrong with our priorities somewhere. Amen.

0: man. Let's ask God to make us what He wants us to be. Amen. Stand with me. Let's pray. Father, touch our lives, O Lord. Challenge our hearts, our lives, our ministry. In the name of Jesus, I thank you, Lord. Amen. Praise God. Say, let's come. Let's pray. Let's walk with God. Let's do what we know we need to do. Amen. We know we ought to. Let's for once let our ought to catch up with our want to. Our want to catch up with our ought to and do God's will. Put God first in your life. Praise God. Amen.
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2: Chapter of 1 John. My little children, these things write I unto you, that you sin not. If any man sin, we have an advocate with the Father, Jesus Christ, the righteous. Amen. Aren't you glad for that? Amen. Amen. If any man sin, we have an advocate with the Father, Jesus Christ, the righteous. You know, Satan is very subtle being. He will use the Word of God itself to lure God's people into sinning. Come on, church. He'll tell them, go ahead and try it. Once won't hurt anyway. Amen. Besides, God always forgives. Come on, church. I mean, I'm 66, but the devil's still trying. Huh? Well, God may forgive and He may not. That's in His hand. But you see, Satan wants folks to at least try it. Because the devil knows that even if God does forgive a sin, it will still have an after effect on you. Huh? I said if you try it and you ask forgiveness and you get forgiveness, and I hope that it'll always be, but that's not why He wrote that. He said, my little children, I'm writing it so you won't do it. Come on, church. But the devil wants you to try it, amen. And even if God does forgive you, the devil knows that you are going to pay a price. There will be an after effect, amen, of that sin in your life. The devil, amen, the Bible tells us so. The Bible said bread of deceit is sweet to a man, but afterwards his mouth shall be filled with gravel. Did you hear that? Bread of deceit is sweet to a man, but after a while his mouth will be filled with gravel. Amen. Let me preach to you tonight for a little while. Amen. On the aftermath of sin.

0: Bible tells us, be not deceived, God is not mocked. For whatsoever man soweth, that shall he also reap. But men tend to live for the moment that they are happen to be in. Amen. They never think about where will this lead me to? What will this do to my life? What will this do to my testimony? What will this do to my children? What will this do to my family? They don't think about that. Amen. Come on, church. Amen. I know that the Bible tells us that He's able to save them to the uttermost that come to God. Amen. Amen. And I know that the Bible tells us that our sins are cast away as far as the east is from the west from us. Thank God. Amen. Amen. And Luke, or whoever wrote the book of Acts, amen, amen, said, but he whom God raised again saw no corruption. Be it known unto you therefore, men and brethren, that through this man is preached unto you the forgiveness of sin, and by him all that believe are justified from all things for which you could not be justified by the law of Moses. Amen. I want you to know that God is able to take care of any sin and every sin that you can name. I don't care how far you've gone. I don't care how low you've been. God is able to save you. Amen. I want you to know that tonight. Amen. The sin is gone. Thank God. But still, we have to live with the aftermath of that sin. You know, Paul, I admire greatly. Amen. I really do. He wasn't an Indian, but I really do think a lot of him. Amen. Amen. Come on and give us about 90% of what we believe. Wrote it down where we could understand it. But did you know that Paul had to face the aftermath of his sin?
1: Right.
0: Amen. Paul wrote, I thank Christ Jesus our Lord, who hath enabled me, for that he counted me faithful in putting me into the ministry. Who was before a blasphemer and a persecutor and injurious, but I obtained mercy because I did it ignorantly in unbelief. And the grace of our Lord was exceedingly abundant with faith and love which is in Christ Jesus. This is a faithful saying, amen, and worthy of all acceptation, that Christ Jesus came into the world, amen, to save sinners, of whom I am chief. Get that, amen. Paul said, amen, to save sinners whom I am chief. Who was before a blasphemer and a persecutor and injurious. Amen. The Bible said, as for Saul, he made havoc of the church, entering into every house and hailing men and women, committing them to prison. Amen. Paul should have gone to hell. If anybody deserved to go, he did. Come on, church. But God saved him. And God forgave him. And God forgot every one of them sins. God forgot them, amen. But did you know that Slewfoot the devil did not forget one thing that Paul had done? He don't ever forget. He don't ever forget it. Amen. And while Satan could not force Paul to quit, he could make Paul's life miserable. Huh? Come on, church. Now, we know Paul is But Lord, he was something else. I read some of his words and I ain't got there, and I don't know if I'll ever get there. I'm exceedingly joyful in all our tribulations. Sweet Lamb of God. Sweet Lamb of God. My God in heaven. We can't hardly stand it if they won't shake her hand. That's right. No, I'm telling you the truth. It seemed that he excelled in hard times. That's right. He's more joyful when he's getting whipped than any other time. I don't understand that. Amen. Praise God. I pastored a church for 15 and a half years, and I don't know if I got one amen out of that whole congregation all that time or not, till my boys got up big enough to start amening me. Some of them wanted to come and preach for me. I said, come on, I'll learn whether you're called or not. Amen. But you know what Paul said? And lest I should be exalted above measure through the abundance of the revelation, there was given to me a thorn in the flesh, the messenger of Satan to buffet me, lest I should be exalted above measure. And for this thing I besought the Lord thrice that it might depart from me. Amen. Paul had something that he felt that he just could not stand. And yet he was glad when he was getting whipped. But this thorn in the flesh, he asked the Lord three times. And the only thing he could get from heaven is, Paul, my grace is sufficient for thee. That's all he could get from heaven. No relief. Now, I know this thorn is a subject of much debate among us ministers. I've heard it argued that he had poor eyesight. I don't know whether he did or not. Some of them said he's a little short man. I don't know whether he was or not. Some of them said he couldn't talk too good. I don't believe that. Huh? And it's all, you know, I mean, and so my buddies that read books said, all right, Buzzard, you know so much, what is it? Well, I said, did you hear what Paul said it was? I wonder if he knew. He said it was a messenger sent to him from Satan to buffet his soul. Woo! So I got my big dictionary out and I looked up messenger. Guess what it said? It said an emissary from one person to another carrying a note or a message from one person to another.
1: Come on, tell us about it.
0: What's hard about that? All right. Amen. Sweet Lamb of God. Amen. And what message could Satan have for Paul that would buffet his soul to the place that he'd cry out to God three times, Lord, help me? Come here, Jimmy. You're going to be Paul. I'm going to be the messenger. Jerry, I'm sorry. All right.
2: I'm Paul.
0: Get up there, Paul. All right, you're about to take your test here. Okay. Hey, Paul.
3: Hi.
0: Hey. Remember Stephen? Now preach.
2: Come on. Help him, y'all.
0: Huh? About the time Paul was taking text to preach on something, that messenger would come, tap him on the shoulder and say, remember Stephen? Remember Jonathan? Remember how many women, how many men, how many people did you cause to go to hell? What right have you got to stand up there and tell people how to live?
2: Come on.
0: Try to preach over that.
2: Come on.
0: I'm a rough thing to handle.
2: That's right.
1: That's good preaching.
0: And all the Lord would tell him is, Paul, my grace is sufficient. Every time the devil told him, you can't be saved, hey man, because of what you've done to him and that and there and that and over there and that church down yonder, hey man, Jesus said, my grace is sufficient for that, Paul, don't worry about it. The aftermath of sin lives on. The sin is gone. Paul was preaching the gospel. Paul was a man of God. People were healed by his hand. But still the messenger of Satan buffeted his soul daily about what he had done. Remember. I want to tell you something. I got to say, when I was 12 years old, sweet lamb God, am I glad I did.
2: Yes, sir.
0: I remember Brother Lloyd, preachers coming by our place, and they stand up and brag how much they used to drink, how much they used to smoke, how much they used to carouse. I got to wondering if they didn't miss it.
2: You're right.
0: About 15 years old, amen, Brother Jerry, I told Mom, I said, I ain't never going to be a good preacher. I can't be a good preacher. She said, why not? I said, well, I don't know nothing about smoking and drinking and carrying on and crowding. I don't know nothing. I can't say nothing about that. I don't know what in the world. I don't.
2: Come on, brother.
0: Mama said, you need to talk to Daddy. Oh, Lord. Daddy took me to the bedroom and said, son, what's the problem? I told him. You know what he told me? He said, son, you got to remember one thing. They're having all the fun they'll ever have. Hey, man, and you ain't even started having fun yet.
2: Think about it.
0: All right. Come on, Chuck.
2: Yeah.
0: I'm glad I ain't got none of that aftermath. Yeah. We've got some men in this building that would rather not have what they have in their past life. You won't hear them bragging about it, or I ain't heard any of them bragging about it. But we got some out on the line that's telling it.
2: Come on.
0: You children need to hear me tonight. You don't need the aftermath of sin in your life. I ain't telling you God can't forgive you. I ain't telling you He won't forgive you. That's God's department. But I am telling you that you will live with the aftermath. Hey, man, after it's all said and done, after the sin's gone. Hey, man, I knew an old preacher man out in California, a good preacher man. Hey, man, but he's dying from emphysema because he smoked 40 years. And he couldn't understand why God wouldn't forgive him or heal him. He just couldn't. I said to him, he said, what do you think, young man? I said, all I know is the Bible said you will sow what you have, or you will reap what you have
2: sown. You're right.
0: The very best among us, hey man, have things in our past that we don't want to think about. Amen. And God has forgave and forgotten him, but Satan hasn't and he never will. Amen. Forget it and he'll remind us of them from time to time.
2: All
0: right. Amen. The aftermath of sin. I thought about David. I really don't like to talk about David too much in this phase of his life. But it happened. And it happened for a reason. Amen. That you and I could take notice of that and leave it alone. And it came to pass after the year was expired at the time when kings go forth to battle that David sent Joab, his servants with him and all Israel, and they destroyed the children of Ammon and besieged Rabbah. But David tarried still at Jerusalem. Came to pass in an evening tide that David arose from off his bed, walked upon the roof of the king's house. From the roof he saw a woman washing herself, and the woman was very beautiful to look upon. And David sent and inquired after the woman. One said, this is not this Bathsheba, the daughter of Eliam, the wife of Uriah the Hittite. We know what David did. I don't even talk about it. Amen. Hard to understand, didn't it? David, the giant killer. The sweet psalmist of Israel. Captain of the host. Beloved of all his subjects. A man after God's own heart. But all of this did not exempt David from facing the aftermath of his sin.
2: Come on, brother.
0: And the Lord sent Nathan unto David. He came to him and said to him, there were two men in one city, one rich, the other poor. You know the story. The rich man had lots of flocks and herds, but he took a poor man's one ewe lamb and slew it and fed it to that stranger. Amen. A traveler. Amen. And David's anger was greatly kindled against the man. He said to Nathan, as the Lord liveth, the man that hath done this shall surely die. And he shall restore the lamb fourfold because he had no pity. Nathan said to David, thou art the man. David had sinned grievously. David was quick to admit his sin. David said to Nathan, I have sinned against the Lord. And the Bible said, and Nathan said to David, and the Lord hath put away thy sin. Thou shalt not die. Isn't God good?
2: Amen.
0: Every one of us was in that place. Oh, Brother Leon, I never committed adultery. I never said you did. You're still in his place. You're dying in sin.
2: Amen.
0: God forgave us. Oh, did he forgive us? Amen. God's good. But still, David faced the aftermath of his sin. Nathan said, how be it? Because by this deed thou hast given great occasion to the enemies of the Lord to blaspheme, the child also that is born unto thee shall surely die. Amen. That wasn't all. He said, wherefore hast thou despised the commandment of the Lord to do evil in his sight? Thou hast killed Uriah the Hittite with a sword, and hast taken his wife to be thy wife, and hast slain him with the sword of the children of Ammon. Therefore the sword shall never depart from thy house, because thou hast despised me, and taken the wife of Uriah the Hittite to be thy wife. Thus saith the Lord, behold, I will raise up evil against thee out of thine own house. It all came to pass. Not one of David's sons, not even Solomon, lived for God with all their heart all the days of their life. Not one.
2: Right. You're right.
0: Not one.
2: Come on.
0: Brethren, he watched as one of his sons raped his own sister.
2: Right.
0: Watched as another son took his life.
2: Right.
0: Amen. Amen. Sat there while one son stole the hearts of all of Israel. David had to run for his life.
2: You're right.
0: All his life. Amen, Brother Junior. Amen. His family was into it. They never lived for God.
3: Come on, help me, God.
2: Come on.
3: Come on, brother.
0: You don't want to live with the aftermath of sin. Amen. Thank God we can be set free from sin. Oh, I'm glad for that. Amen. But I'm here to tell you, young people, keep your life clean. Keep it clean. Leave it alone. You don't want to live with the aftermath of sin. Listen to the words of this man. There is no soundness in my flesh because of thine anger. Neither is there any rest in my bones because of my sin. Mine iniquity has gone over my head. It's a heavy burden. They're too heavy for me. My wounds stink and are corrupt because of my foolishness. I'm troubled. I'm bowed down greatly. I go mourning all the day long. Oh, God, help us. Words of a man whose soul is troubled deeply. Amen. Listen. He said, for I acknowledge my transgressions. My sin is ever before me. I'm persuaded that David, amen, had trouble sleeping at night. Amen, Brother Lloyd. I'm sure he walked a lot. Probably Bathsheba went to Nathan the prophet and said, you got to do something for David. He's not sleeping. He's not eating. And I can see Nathan coming in and saying, David, God forgave you. He put your sin away. You're not going to die. I know that. But when I close my eyes, I see Uriah the Hittite. When I close my eyes, I see my daughter that's been defiled by her brother. I turn around and they're into it and they're fighting and killing one another. Oh, to God that I never saw her. Too late. Now you must live with the aftermath of that sin. Oh God, help me, Lord. Help me. There is no sin. There is no pleasure in this world. I don't care what anybody says. Amen. There's nothing, amen, worth giving up peace of mind for. I thought about something I read or heard. A young girl, 13, 14 years old, under much peer pressure to give up her virginity. Everybody's doing it. Day after day, they talked to her girlfriends. Said, you haven't lived yet till you tried this. You say, Leon, you're getting a little plain. It's about time we spoke up to our young people and let them know that they don't have to be like the world. Time after time, they kept it up. Finally, one day in the locker room, they was really pressing her. And Brother Junior, she said, I want you all to know something. I can become what you are anytime, but you can never be what I am now. Come on, young people. You can go to the devil anytime you want to, but there's some out there that can never come back. They can never be what you are tonight. They can never have what you have because... Leave it alone! Leave it alone! You don't have to live with it. You don't have to do it. You don't have to conform. Amen. Sweet Lamb of God, I know I got saved when I was 12 years old. I know how it was to go to school and be the sore thumb. Hey man, I know what it's like. Hey man, they said, Buzzard, if you don't learn how to do the Mexican hat dance in our PE class, said, we're going to flunk you. I said, flunk away. I was in the state of California. They said, it's the law. You have to dress for PE in shorts and T-shirts. I said, it'll be a cold day somewhere. A little younger then. I said, I'm not about to do it. I ain't going to do it. We'll see about that.
2: Preach.
0: Off we went to Mr. Schumann's office, the dean of men. We got a rebellious person here. He won't dress out for P.E. He said, are you better than the rest of them? I said, no, I'm just saved. He said, is it against your religious principles or your church's religious principles? I said, it's against my principles. He looked at the coach and said, he can wear a sweatpants. He said, not only he doesn't want to go in the shower with the rest of the men. We said, let him shower in your shower. And if he don't want to learn how to do the Mexican hat dance, he don't have to.
2: All right.
0: Woo!
2: Come on. Stand up for it. Come on. Yeah.
0: In our biology class, they're teaching, you know, we come from monkeys.
2: Come on.
0: That's right. We had tests that counted for 50% of the grade. Amen. And there, and had it right on there. And I wrote down, Darwin said, and when I got through with that, I said, but the Bible said, and then I made that man so mad. Amen. And Mr. Holly, I still remember him. He said, you ain't nothing but a troublemaker. I'm taking you to see Mr. Schumann. I said, it won't be the first time.
2: Come on.
0: Down to the office we went. In there we went. He said, you again. I said, yes, sir. He said, what's wrong now? Hey, man, Mr. Holly said, he on his test, he wrote down, he said, did he write down what the book said? He said, yeah. But after that, he said, but the Bible said, he said, leave him alone and give him a passing grade. You don't have to conform to this world. You don't have to pull a trailer behind you with the aftermath of compromising. Come on, church. God has given us a backbone. Use it. Woo! Sweet Lamb of God, I'm feeling better than I thought I was going to. Amen. Amen. I'll tell you something, church. It's about time that we realize that God is on our side. My son Matthew was in that, and his grades were so good, he's in that Pi Beta Club, you know, I don't know what all it is. And they'd done every partying and all that kind of junk. Matthew wouldn't go. He wouldn't go. They tried to get him to him, he wouldn't. He said, Daddy, what do you think? And I said, well, we can quit school before we can start doing that.
2: That's right.
0: I said, I want you to get a high school education, but I said, we ain't going to compromise for you to get an education. So he just told him, said, Daddy said, I didn't have to, and I don't have to, and I'm not going to. Counselor didn't like it too good. Amen. But the club got together, the children got together, and they said, look, Matthew, he don't smoke, he don't drink, he don't party, he don't do it like this. Let's pass a rule, amen, that we won't do none of that as long as Matthew's in the Pi Beta Club. And that's what they done. That's what they done. I'm telling you, if we'll stand up for our rights, amen, he's going to stand up for us too. Don't compromise. You'll carry that.
2: You're right. Yes, sir.
0: Aftermath. Now look at Esau. Amen. Bible said, lest there be any fornicator, profane person as Esau, who for one morsel of meat sold his birthright. What are you selling for? I know how it is. Everybody's wearing this kind of jacket at school, Mama. Everybody's wearing these kind of tennis shoes, Mama. What? Costs $125 a piece, but so what? I won't be like the rest of them. Look out, buzzard. Look out, look out. I'm talking to the young people, and some of you old people, too. I mean, some of y'all are bad as the young people. Amen.
2: Come on.
0: don't believe Walmart had a thing in the world to say about how we dress. I don't believe some queer from Paris has a right to tell us either. Come on here. Come on here. Come on here, church. Come on, I'm telling you. Hey, amen, that's the reason why there's no victory in the church is because some of us is carrying such a big load of aftermath where we've compromised along the way with this and that and the other thing. I don't know how it is here, but in Oklahoma they got to where the girls was combing their hair and it looked like a wet mop. It did.
4: Come on now.
0: It did. It really did. I said, they can't be doing that on purpose. Can't be. Esau wouldn't have died if he hadn't ate that bowl of beans. Sweet Lamb of God, you won't die either. You don't look like the world and act like the world and go where they're going. Amen. You won't die. In fact, you'll live. You'll die if you go with them. Come on, Esau sold it out for a bowl of beans. Or peas or lentils is what the Bible said. And it said peas are beans. Black-eyed peas or something like that. That's why I don't eat black-eyed peas or green peas. Butter beans. Or a lot of it costs you your soul. But Esau wanted what he wanted right now. I got to have it now. You don't have to have it now. Come on, church. Amen. Brother Lloyd, I told the Lord, and you know, I'd say, well, all right, Lord, I'm 60-some years old here, and I'm too old to pastor anymore, really, handicapped in several ways. And I said, so I'm just going to evangelize. Well, the devil said, you ain't got no house, you ain't got nothing, you ain't got nothing. You ain't got a thing. I own 2 acres of land in Oklahoma. And that's because I inherited from Daddy. Amen. I wouldn't have that. And the Lord moved on Brother Kevin Webster. How many of you know Kevin? Good Indian friend. He told me, he said, the Lord laid it on my heart. Told my son, said, the Lord laid it on my heart to try to build your daddy a house on his property or somewhere. And so Matthew told me, and I told the wife, here's my faith. I said, they won't get enough to put up a pup tent.
4: Come on, Brother Bunny. Help me,
0: John. I took up well over $20,000 and put me a trailer house there. Whew! Prettiest thing you ever seen. Bragging, Brother Leon, in the Lord. In the Lord. He said, for you know, ye know, how that afterwards he would have inherited the blessing. He was rejected because he sold out for a bowl of beans. Come on, church. He found no place of repentance, though he sought it carefully with tears. I read over there where he cried out to his father, oh, my father, hast thou not one blessing left? I said, this is it. I'm telling you, this is it. What I'm preaching to you now, this is it. There ain't no other way. Huh? There ain't no other way. You cannot go to heaven partaking of sin. The old song we used to sing a lot around holiness is, sin can never enter in. It will stop you at the door and bar you out forevermore. Sin can never enter there. Thank God it can't. Amen. I'm glad when I leave here, I ain't never going to see no more of it. Amen. Amen. And we know that the enmity between Esau and Jacob still exists today between the Jews and the Ahab. They kill each other because they want to. Because they hate each other. Because years ago, Esau sold his birthright, amen, for a bowl of beans, and his whole crew had hated the Jews ever since.
4: Right. Yeah. Right. Yeah. All right.
0: I'm telling you, you want to leave sin alone. You don't want to fool with it at all. Amen. And the Bible says, and I'm glad the Bible says this, by faith Moses, when he was come to years, refused to be called the son of Pharaoh's daughter, choosing rather to suffer affliction with the people of God than to enjoy the pleasures of sin for a season. So I can't deny tonight, amen, that there is some pleasure in sin. I can't deny that, because the Bible said there was. Come on. I don't really know for myself. Amen. But I noticed that it said was for a season. It's not going to last. Amnon, with his friend Jonadab, telling him how, raped his own sister. Because he loved her so much that he was sick for her. Come on, church. The Bible said he was. But just as soon as he had accomplished that mission, the Bible said he hated her more than he loved her before. And the day will come when you look at that thing, amen, that you compromised for, and you would to God you never even heard of it.
4: Right. Right.
0: You know, our brothers have been preaching good to these young people about looking for a husband and what to look for, and I really like that. I like what Ralph Cox, you know, Ralph's always got a story. He talked about this young man, amen, that married this girl that could sing like a bird. Married her.
4: Oh, yeah.
0: And said, he'd been married for a month or so, and he woke up one morning, looked around, clothes laying on the floor, dirty dishes in the sink, house in a mess. And he woke her up and said, sing, honey, sing.
4: Oh, yes.
0: You know the best way to get a good wife? Fast and pray. That's what I done. I met her and I really liked her. And we was writing back and forth to each other and I said, now God, this is forever. Are y'all out there? A lot of men carrying the aftermath.
4: Yes, sir.
0: And I prayed and fasted for nearly 3 weeks. I was in the United States Air Force. Amen. And I said, Lord, if this is her, turn it up. If it ain't, turn it down. Sweet Lamb of God, He set me on fire. Four years! I have never came to her and said, Mona, we're moving. I'm taking this church. We're going to leave here and go somewhere else. She ain't just started packing. You're the head of the house. You know what Brother Gabbert said to that woman? Said, he may be the head of the house, but I'm the neck that turns the head. Brother Gabbert said, yeah, and I've never met a neck that had a brain yet. Well, we're everywhere tonight, ain't we? I want to tell you young men something, amen. When it's, it said a man that won't provide for his own is worse than an infidel. He ain't talking about biscuits and gravy altogether. He's talking about spiritual leadership in the house. Huh? You're to be the head of the house, even as Christ is the head of the church. Well, praise God. Amen. My little children, he said, I write these things right unto you, that ye sin not. Let me emphasize as much as I fully know how to, that God does fully forgive and forget. But John said, I'm writing this to tell you, hey man, this is the reason that I'm writing it, is so you won't sin.
5: That's right.
0: If you do sin, we got an advocate. Thank God. Amen. Amen. The Bible said, amen, if we confess our sins, He is faithful and just to forgive us our sins and to cleanse us from all unrighteousness. That's God. But John said, I'm writing this so you won't sin. And that's why I feel like that God had me to preach to this to you about the aftermath of sin, that you sin not. You know, folks need to stop and think about what will this be like if I do this. Come on, church. Amen. You know, if Judas could have just sat down and thought about where that was taking him to, it'd been different for him, I think. Amen. But there's one thing for sure. If you don't sin, you ain't going to have to face the aftermath of it. If you don't sin. If you just don't do it. If you just leave it alone. Could I give you, I may have done told this here. I don't know. I'll give you a little Indian proverb, okay? It won't offend any of you white folk, will it? When Indian boys turn about 12 or 13 years old, they are sent to a mountain and climb the mountain, and there they fast for 30 days until they have a dream of something, and that gives them their life's name. That's the way they used to do it. They get up there and they dream about lions or tigers or horses or whatever. Then they take their name from that dream, and then they carry the little medicine pouch, and it has a feather in it or a tooth or a claw of whatever animal they do, and that'll be their name, bear claw or something. You know, I don't know how we got Falling Buzzard. I really don't. That's what's my daddy's name, Falling Buzzard. Amen. My great grandfather's name was Falling Buzzard. Amen. Thank God I'm just Franklin. Amen. And this young boy went up and he had fasted his 30 days and had his dream, and he was leaving the next morning. And they come and skip a snow that night. Y'all know what a skip of snow is. That's just a little bit of snow, but it's got cold on the mountain. And as he was leaving, he heard this voice hollering, help! Somebody help me! And it's coming from a bush, and he went over. Now, this is Indian. I mean, so he went over and looked under the bush, and there's a rattlesnake.
5: Right.
0: He said, I'm going to freeze to death if somebody don't carry me down lower where I can live.
5: Absolutely.
0: He said, just take me down there. He said, no, I ain't fooling with you. You are a rattlesnake, and you bite me. He said, no, I promise I won't bite you. No, I'm not. I know he wouldn't have nothing. He's going to leave him there. And he just kept on and kept on. He said, I'll tell you, he said, I'll make a pact with you. He said, this is one of them deals. He said, if you carry me down the mountain, I'll never bite you or anybody in your tribe. It'll be a benefit to the whole tribe. He thought, well, maybe so. So he picked him up, wrapped him around his middle, covered him up with his jacket, and down the mountain he clung. He got down in the valley. He opened it up and took him out to throw him away, and he bit him. And as he laid there dying, he said, you promised me you wouldn't bite me. He said, yeah, but you knew what I was when you picked me up.
4: Right.
0: Leave it alone.
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8: Temperate, sound in faith, in charity, in patience. The aged women likewise, there's those patients, Jenny. And the aged women, same thing. Likewise means same thing. Amen. Aged women be sober, grave, temperate, sound of faith and charity, and patience. Aged women likewise. He gives them a little bit extra here, that they be in behavior as becometh holiness. Amen. Why is it that the Lord has entrusted women, amen, many times to raise up the standard of holiness? Because that's where oftentimes it lets down first. Devil knows where the weak point is. Huh? He got Eve off to herself and undermined her defenses. Amen. And then she got Adam off to herself and undermined his. Amen. Oh, God. Aged women likewise, that they be in behavior as becometh holiness. Amen. Not Jezebel, holiness. Amen. Not a gypsy, holiness. Amen. No offense to gypsies. They got to be saved just the same as anybody, but they got to come out of their heathenism. Amen. I mean, if you get saved, you'll quit fortune telling. You get saved, you'll get rid of your tarot cards, whatever they are. Amen. You get saved, you'll get rid of your crystal ball. Huh? Amen. You get saved, you'll get rid of your, what's that where they read the stars? Horoscope. Amen. They can tear it out of the newspaper as far as you're concerned. You get saved, you don't have to read the horoscope. Amen. Amazes me. You know, everybody looks to their horoscope, see what their fortune is, you know, and no matter what it is, you can't do a thing about it. Can't change it. Amen. Praise God. You're stuck with it. Hallelujah. God's the only one can change it. We don't need to look to the stars. We need to look to the one that made the stars. Can you say amen? Amen. Hallelujah. And not false accusers. Amen. Not given to much wine. Teachers are good things. Now, if you false accuse, somebody will pick it up and tell it for the truth. Huh? And you started it if you false accuse. And they just picked it up and said, Sister so-and-so said, and then, I mean, time it gets around town, it's a definite, undeniable fact. Amen. Praise God. Amen. Well, glory to God. Not given to much wine, teachers of good things, that they may teach the young women to be sober. Hallelujah. You know, it'd have to have a lot less holiness preaching in church if a mother would do their job. Teach the girls, right? Amen. Yeah. You know who gets mad at the preacher? First thing, I mean, right off the bat, because preacher preaches holiness. Mama. Grandma. Amen. She's the one that stirs up the trouble, not the kids. It's Mama and Grandma. Amen. You run my little girl off. Try to run her off to heaven. Praise God. Hallelujah. Trying to run her off to revival. Trying to run her off to camp meeting. Praise God. Trying to run her off to the blessings and glories and the untold of the riches of the kingdom of God. Hallelujah. Amen. Woo, glory to God. Amen. Yeah. Aged women teach young women to be sober, to love their husbands. Huh? To love their husbands. You know why young women don't love their husbands? Because the old women didn't. Praise God. I mean, they taught it by their example. She don't know how. Amen. She didn't have no example. Praise God. And so in her insecurity, she's afraid to go too far out on a limb on this love thing. Amen. So she just don't love her husband. Huh? I'm not preaching yet. Amen. To love their husbands and to love their children. Amen. Sister here, Sunday morning, I guess it was, or Sunday night, I can't remember which. Amen. Was praying the altar. She had been here before, but she had different hair then. I didn't recognize her. Amen. And she was praying the altar. I thought she'd come to get saved. She said she's praying to get her kids back. All you got to do is do right. Ain't enough laws in the land to keep you from having your kids. You'll do right. Amen. God will give them back to you, nothing else. You do the right thing. Hey? Amen. That's all you got to do. Get in church, stay in church, and do right. Amen. Praise God. God will plead your cause. Love their children. Praise God. To be discreet. Chaste. Amen. That's a word for, you know, they got a term they use, Mr. Clean. Amen. Well, amen. Chaste is extra clean. Hallelujah. Yeah. Praise God. Tell them LL so it said so. Amen. Be discreet. It's wise. Make wise choices. Seek the will of God. Amen. Chaste. Keepers at home. Hallelujah. Praise God. I've been in some preachers' houses where their wife need to learn this one. Amen. Hallelujah. I had a revival one place. They never washed a dish till they got ready to eat. Amen. One day they went out to pick blackberries, and I decided that I could wash every dish in that house and clean the clutter and litter and filth off the floor and fix the beds and scour that brown stuff that had run down the stove off and clean the whole house up before they got back. Amen. So I set in to clean that house up. Amen. I was sweeping up the last pile of litter in the living room when they came in. Had two big girls in the house. They went running through the house. They said, Brother Collins, you must be a woman. Pastor laughed and said, Brother Collins would make some man a good wife. Amen. Had it all cleaned up. Amen. Why didn't he do it? Praise God. Hadn't been taught. Amen. Keepers at home, good. Obedient.

Same thing for the young men. Aged men, be sober, grave, temperate, sound of faith, charity, and patience. Aged women, same thing for the young men. Be sober-minded. Well, I don't want to get old before my time. No danger. I mean, these 40-year-old kids running around, you know, trying to still be a teenager. They have time to grow up after a while. Amen. Praise God. You will. I mean, amen. If mama can't read you the right act, the judge will. I stood in court with some from right here in this church. Amen. The judge looked right at that boy, and he told him, said, your mother and dad couldn't do nothing with you. I'll stand right there with him when he told him. He said, we're going to do something with you. Amen. And really, what he told him was the truth. Amen. And he really gave that boy a real break. He got another chance. That judge sentenced him, amen, but suspended the sentence on his good behavior. Talked real rough, that boy, right there in court, amen, but gave him the biggest break of his lifetime. I was there. Praise God. Amen. And we'll grow up after a while, one way or the other. Mom or dad can't tell us anything. Why, the judge will. Amen. I guarantee you the judge will. In all things, showing thyself a pattern of good works in doctrine, showing uncorruptness, gravity, sincerity. Ooh, glory. Sound speech that cannot be condemned, that he that is of the contrary part might be ashamed, having no evil thing to say of you. I'm just reading the Bible. You like it? You like the Word of God? Is it okay? Amen. Hallelujah. Exhort the servants. That's the employees in our everyday language. The servants. Amen. We have what we call capital and labor. Here he's talking to the labor. Amen. Exhort the servants to be obedient to their own masters. Do what the boss says to do. Amen. Do what your boss tells you to do. Glory to God. And to please them well. Who? Your master, your boss. Please them well. Amen. Yeah, you say, Brother Conn, you just ain't got the kind of boss I've got. You just ain't been in public. Oh, yes, I have too. Amen. And I never had a boss that I didn't please. Amen. Them boys would lay rocks along as that boss looking at them, and me and old man was pounding rocks into them on the other side of the river while they was rip-rapping the whole embankment underneath the end of the bridge to keep the river from washing it away. On the other side, and they worked real hard, long as the boss was there. But just as soon as he'd leave, they'd sit down and smoke. They didn't know he knew exactly what they was doing. Amen. He came over to me the day I was 17 years old, pounding those rocks in that... in those bigger rocks to stop up the cracks so the water couldn't get in to undermine the riprap. Amen. And I was seeking the Holy Ghost real. I was 16 years old, seeking the Holy Ghost real hard. While I was doing that, we stayed in church till 1 o'clock in the morning. One more, go out and work, pound them rocks. Amen. And the boss knew what they was doing over on the other side of the river. A bunch of preacher's kids, if you please. Backslidden preacher's boys. The preacher wasn't backslid, but they was. All of them knew better. Amen. But they'd work real hard and sit down and smoke just as soon as the boss left. He came down one day and asked me if I wanted to go with him on his next jobs. I could work with him all his jobs if I wanted to. He says, now, he said, I've been watching. He said, I need a good hand. And said, I'd be glad to take you with me. Amen. When I was forking bales into the thrashing machine and hauling those sheaves of wheat and barley on the wagon and throwing them into the thrashing machine, I tried to throw in more than anybody and tried to do a better job than anybody.

Amen. The old farmer that had the thrashing machine went all over the country. He said, "You made me a good hand, son," said, "I'd like to take you with me." Amen. Every boss is looking for a good servant. Every boss is looking for somebody he can trust when his back is not turned. Amen. That they'll do what's... Every boss is looking for that. You think he's so crabby that nobody can get along with him, you just try pleasing him. Try doing what he says. Amen. Yeah, he'll show you his kindness. Amen. Please them well in all things, not answering again. Amen. Not purloining. That's the old English word for stealing. Sticking things in your pockets before you leave the job. Our factories today are suffering because the employees are stealing them blind. Amen. Johnny Cash even wrote a song a few years ago about carrying a car out of the factory a piece at a time. Amen. One piece at a time, you know. Amen. Of course, he had a 49 front fender and a 58 back one, you know. There, nothing matched, but he carried it out a piece at a time. He wondered what it was when he went down the street with it. Amen. Not prolonging. That means carrying off the tools. Carrying off the... Amen. Brother Sailor, he welded that silver down here for General Electric. Amen. And they'd check them, you know, for silver. You know, they'd carry a lot of silver out of GE. Amen. They had a lot of silver at their disposal welding those jet engines together. Amen. Need people you can trust. Not purloining, but showing all good fidelity. That means faith and faithfulness. Amen. Well, glory to God, I'm reading up my time and haven't preached yet. Maybe I have. Amen. That they may adorn the doctrine of God our Savior. Who, you boss that don't know God? Your master don't know God? They might get saved by watching you. Woo, hallelujah. Amen. For the grace of God that bringeth salvation hath appeared to all men. Amazing grace. How sweet the sound. Wait a minute. We ain't done talking about grace. Amen. What does grace do? Teaching us that denying ungodliness and worldly lust, we should live soberly, righteously, and godly in this present world. Hallelujah. Amen. I worked for Charles Mayberry Jr. I helped build a Baptist church right there in Cape Girardeau. Amen. Not too far from that hospital where Doug Cornett is right now. Amen. And I went to work for $1.50 an hour for Charles Mayberry Jr. He was a backslider. Amen. After a while, I asked him for a raise, $2 an hour. He didn't even take a second thought about it. He just started paying me $2 an hour because I'd been faithful and made him a good hand, and he knew it. Amen. And, you know, praise God, I lived long enough to see Charles Mayberry Jr. get saved, fill the Holy Ghost, and start preaching the gospel. And he's retired now. Amen. Up Peak in Illinois, still goes to Elko Camp Meeting, still works on Elko Camp Meeting, one of the finest carpenters he knew wood in the ways, had a way with wood. And I learned a lot from Charles Mayberry Jr. But if I hadn't set a good example of faithfulness, And getting to work on time and staying on the job and being faithful. Amen. What kind of testimony would that have been to backslider Charles Mayberry Jr.? I live long enough to see him get saved. Praise God. I just get in there to work and praise God and sing up a storm. Amen. One day somebody came around and asked him where that singing preacher was. He said, "Oh, he's around here somewhere." Amen. Just sung up a storm. Top of my voice. Once in a while, he'd come in and sing a little bit with me. Praise God. Amen. Oh, we can be a blessing, folks. Hallelujah. Amen. I just felt like singing one day, brother, as I was out there plowing in the garden in Kansas City, and I got to singing right out in the backyard of folks in the neighborhood. I never loved him better than today, although I've loved him

0: and worshiped him sincerely. I've never loved him better than today. Praise God. Amen. Worldly, a sister from Assembly God Church, amen, came to her back fence a few days, said, I heard you singing the other day. Said, I want you to know, said, that made an impression on me. Amen. The blessing, hallelujah. That's better than griping, ain't it? That's better than griping, praise God. Hallelujah. Grace of God that bringeth salvation hath appeared to all men, teaching us that denying ungodliness and worldly lust, we should live soberly and righteously and godly in this present world, looking for that blessed hope and glorious appearing of the great God and our Savior, Jesus Christ, who gave himself for us that he might redeem us from all iniquity and purify unto himself a peculiar people, zealous of good works. These things speak and exhort and rebuke with all authority. Let no man despise thee. Question is how you keep them from it. Amen. He told Timothy, let no man despise thy youth. Question, how you keep them from despising your youth? Amen. Stop acting a fool. Hallelujah. Be responsible. Quit being an irresponsible dummy. Praise God. Yay! Hallelujah. Amen. Stop being stupid. Stupid. Amen. And nobody will despise you. Hallelujah. They won't. They can't. They're looking for good young people. Outstanding, upstanding, responsible young people that you can count on. Praise God. Amen. Let no man despise thee. Talking to a young preacher, Titus here. How you keep them from it? Don't give them any excuse. Now, if you sleep all day and drag out and don't do anything when you drag out, some folks are going to despise you. Amen. Well, as Brother Routon said, that some preachers don't know that the sun comes up gradual. Amen. It's just always up when they wake up. Amen. Praise God. Hallelujah. Whew, glory to God. Let no man despise thee. No, they won't. They can't. You do things right. Amen. They'll commend you. They'll have no evil thing to say of you. Amen. You do the thing that's right. Ooh, hallelujah. And the time to start is when you're young. The time to start is when you are a teenager. Praise God. Right now. You'll never start any younger. Start right now. Don't avoid the issue. Face into the storm. Face into the work. You do it. You bear the responsibility of it. Amen. Back home is the unwritten law of the hills. Unwritten law of the whole country. Amen. You get a girl pregnant, you marry that girl. I still believe in it. You bear the responsibility for what you do. Amen. Bless your sweet heart. Amen. None of this irresponsibility. Running off. Amen. Not giving that child a name, you dog. Glory to God. You tell them I said so. A dog got better sense than that. Amen. Leave that child without a name, without a father. Irresponsible. Amen. Right. God Almighty. Amen. I know what you mothers are thinking is some of them, these dogs I wouldn't want my girl to marry. Amen. But I'll tell you something, Mama, it takes two to tango. And she just much blame probably as he is. Amen. Amen. Hallelujah. You heard it from the horse's mouth. Amen. Glory to God. Anybody you think needs to hear this, give them a tape. Amen. Tell them I said so. Glory to God. I don't know what number this is. Praise God. Amen. Here's my text and title finally, Billy. Amen. If you want to scratch all the rest of what I said, amen. Here's my text. sermon title, What is the Church Looking For? Yee, hallelujah. What is the church looking for? Amen. Here's what's supposed to be looking for. Amen. Looking for that blessed hope and glorious appearing of the great God and our Savior, Jesus Christ. Hallelujah. Amy McPherson was a young woman called to preach. Amen. With no congregation. Amen. To tell you something, if you're called to preach, you don't necessarily have to have a ready-made congregation with a building already built to preach. If you're really called to preach, you'll preach whether a pastor gives you a revival or not. If you're really called to preach, you'll preach whether the last camp meeting, amen, gave you an opening or not. Amen. Amy Simple McPherson said she's called to preach. Praise God, she walked out on the street, amen, and stood there looking up right in the middle of the sidewalk. Amen. That little old frail woman standing there looking up, and people started coming around looking at her. And the crowd started getting there and said, What's she looking at? What's she looking for? What's she up to anyway? And Amy McPherson just stayed there looking up. Amen. After a while, she realized that her congregation had gathered. Amen. And she started preaching to them right on the sidewalk. Praise God. She gathered a bunch of curiosity seekers and let them know that she was looking for Jesus Christ. Amen. To return the second time in the clouds of glory. Amen. And was they ready? Hallelujah. And that's the way she began her ministry. Amen. If you got the fire, you'll be like Jeremiah. You'll go. You'll preach. You won't be able to forbear. Amen. It won't be a 20 mule team horses. That's what they used to have on Boraxo. You know, 20 mule team of horses. Amen. A 20 mule team. Amen. Couldn't keep you from preaching. Praise God. If Paul could pay the rent and live in his own hard house for 2 years and never miss a payment. Amen. Wearing a chain, still in prisoner in Rome. Bless God. With both feet fancy free and both arms loose. Yeah, we can preach the gospel. Can you say amen? Amen. If we don't have favorable circumstances, we can create the circumstances. Come on. Hallelujah. What is the average church looking for? Amen. I'll tell you what, average church, John Doe church or whatever church, amen, the Pentecostals and the Baptistals, amen, and all the rest of them, I'll tell you what, most of them looking for, they're looking for some more nickels and some more noses, amen, so they can count some more nickels and some more noses, amen. They're trying to run a successful machine, amen. What we need to do is care more about individual souls and minister more to the individual souls, and a whole lot of individual souls want to God make up a church. Yeah. Amen. What are they looking for? Sound doctrine? No. Most of them not looking for any kind of doctrine. Amen. Went out with a church group one night. Amen. Gentlemen had just come out of the Catholic Church. Amen. And he was coming around Pentecostal. You know him, Roger. Amen. If I called his name, I guess I ought to tell on him right here on the cassette ministry. Amen. But anyway, amen, just came out of the Catholic Church. We was sitting there talking. Another pastor across town, me. Amen. Sitting there. We was down here at the Steak and Shake when it used to be open down here. Amen. Whole bunch of church folks in there. And, amen. Pastor mentioned to him it's about time that he made the swing over at the Pentecost full swing. And he said, well, he said, I'm looking for a church that don't preach doctrine, he said. Dummy. Amen. Looking for a church that don't preach doctrine. He said, I came out of a church that preached doctrine. I'm looking for one that don't preach doctrine. You don't have much if you don't have one that don't preach some doctrine. Amen. What average John Doe? Amen. Loose at both ends and wiggling in the middle. Amen. Church member wants today. Amen. Is a church without any doctrine. because they don't want no strings attached. They want to live as they please. Huh? Amen. Sound doctrine, praise God. Church ought to be looking for sound doctrine. Hallelujah. We need aged men, aged women, young men, young women, steeped, hallelujah, soaked in sound doctrine. Hallelujah. Pointed in the right direction, glory to God, with a go signal to run. Hallelujah. Sound speech. Hallelujah. Woo, glory to God. Honest servants, honest laborers that won't steal the factory dry, that blind, that won't, amen, walk off of the dry goods in the store where they're working, amen, that won't purloin the cash register, amen, great God, honest servants that won't steal the company blind, amen. What's the average church looking for? Amazing grace, how sweet the sound that saved a wretch like me. They all sing that with gusto. Amen. Everywhere you go, you'd find them singing Amazing Grace, how sweet the sound that saves a wretch like me. But they want an amazing grace that's amazingly dumb. Amazing grace that don't teach anything. Amen. This grace that I read to you tonight, it teaches. Amen. Yeah. Oh, glory to God. The grace of God that bringeth salvation hath appeared to all men, teaching us that denying ungodliness and worldly lust, we should live soberly, righteously, and godly in this present world. That's what grace will teach us if we don't run the teacher off. Amen. Brother Roy Hatfield told me about how mean they was to the old teacher. Said she wore the same old sack dress every day. Amen. Ugly as homemade soap. And none of the students liked her. Amen. And they made it so hard on that poor old teacher that they run her off. Amen. One day she got down over a boy and he got down on his back in the seat with his knees against his stomach. And she was giving him a good flogging. Amen. And she got down closer and closer and closer to him. Amen. And he had them feet and legs cocked. And when she got close enough to him, flogging him, he let go with those feet and catapulted her clear across the schoolhouse. And those boys were successful in running the teacher off. She quit. Amen. Because they didn't like her. Grace is a teacher. And because the average church is a disgrace instead of grace, amen, instead of amazing grace, they're blessed with amazing disgrace. Amen. And they don't want anybody changing that. And they don't want any preacher preaching anything different. Amen. And woe be unto the one that does. Amen. Glory to God. A lot of people's like Charles Valentine going to a school up Turkey Creek. Amen. Back up above Barberville, back in Charles Valentine's school days. Amen. And Charles always had a coarse voice. Even when he was a child, he had a coarse voice. And talked a little more like an older person. Amen. And Miss Rose was the teacher. And half the kids was out for recess. Amen. And what most of the kids didn't know was that Miss Rose had epilepsy. But she had never had an epileptic seizure right in school before the kids yet. Incidentally, when Earl Ivey came through Barberville, Kentucky, years ago, healed the sick, casting out devils. Amen. Miss Rose got miraculously healed of epilepsy. God healed her. Praise God. Amen. I'm not saying he stayed straight all the way through, but he started out right. Amen. He had the goods when he started. Praise God. And God healed. A lot of people, Miss Rose was one of them. Amen. But Miss Rose, while half was out for recess and the other half in books, we called it. Amen. She had epileptic seizure, fell out in the middle of the floor. Amen. Her eyes rolled back in her head and she lay there lifeless and still. Amen. And the kids had lost their teacher. And so, amen, disorganization took place. And Charles came sauntering out across the school ground to announce to all the kids what had happened. Said, won't be no more school. Why, Charles? Said, because Miss Rose just died. Amen. She had epileptic seizure, and they thought she died and school was done for. Amen. I'll tell you what, amazing grace has striven so hard with some folks, he's already left them. He's already given up on him. They've trampled the grace of God under feet so long, amen, that the teacher has left. Instead of amazing grace, they've got amazing disgrace. Got amazing disgrace behind the pulpit. They got amazing disgrace in Sunday school staff. Amen. They got amazing disgrace. Amen. In the pulpit and in the pew. In the clergy and in the laity. And the people love to have it so. Praise God. But what is the true church looking for? I'll tell you what the true church is looking for tonight. They're looking for, amen, that blessed hope. Hallelujah. And the glorious appearing, my, of the great God and our Savior, Jesus Christ. That's what Amy McPherson was looking for. And she gathered a crowd. And I'm persuaded our only chance to survive as a true church is that we too, amen, prove by our actions, words, and deeds that that's what we're looking for. Amen. Average run-of-the-mill John Doe Christians not looking for the glorious appearing when the saints go marching in. Amen. They need to sing when the church saints come dragging in instead of when the saints go marching in. Amen. Glory to God. Amen. Brother Warren Moorhead got so tired of folks dragging in late. His church said, you better be glad you wasn't living under the law. Amen. About the first time you drug in late to, amen, to the tabernacle of God, God would strike you dead. Amen. Folks are not looking for the saints to go marching in. They're not saying, oh, I want to see him, look upon his face, there to sing forever of his saving grace on the streets of glory. They're more interested in Walmart. Amen. Hallelujah. Everybody's chasing his own rabbit. Faithfulness, fidelity, loyalty. Amen. Has been traded off. Sold down the river. Amen. For what we want to do. Every whimsical idea, every little old thing we decide to do. I want you to know God's work comes for our work. Amen. I'm sure glad we're not under a legalistic Sabbath. That way we can do as we please on Sunday. Wait just a minute. Amen. It's not the Sabbath day anymore. It's a Lord's day. That's more significant. Amen. You steal Sunday now, you're stealing the Lord's day. Huh? Amen. Praise God. Oh, glory. Amazing grace will teach us to look for that blessed hope and the glorious appearing of the great God and our Savior, Jesus Christ. I mean, you can't be no more deity than that great God and Savior, Jesus Christ. That's deity, brother. I don't believe in preachers preaching doctrine. That's deity. Amen. The doctrine of his deity sticks out. Glory to God. I mean, you can't get away from it. Amen. Yes, sir. Hallelujah. Amen. Oh, yes. Amen. What are we looking for? Are we looking for the blessed hope, the glorious appearing? Are we looking for a great Redeemer? And are we looking for a preacher who'll preach it? Amen. Are we looking for a soft soaping? Amen. Schooled in the art of flattery? Huh? Amen. Oh, God. Amen. Pardon me. Amen. But I, glory to God, I believe in giving credit where credit's due. I like to do that. Amen. But I'm not very good at flattery. Praise God. I believe in preaching the word. Hallelujah. I don't make it any harder on anybody else than I make it on myself. Brother Collins, you're hard. Amen. I'm not any harder on anybody else. I'm harder than I am on myself. Amen. Hey, amen. It's a good way. It's amazing grace. Hallelujah. Bow into it. Accept God's way, God's will for your life. Do it. Put God first. Second. Amen. Every place, every area of our lives. First, second, third, fourth, fifth. Amen. All the way through. Put Him first. Amen. Let Him be preeminent. And then we won't have to be afraid to face Him when He suddenly appears. That blinding light shines from the east to the west. Amen. Like a lightning flashes in an instant. Preached a while back on the lightnings of God. Amen. Hallelujah. In a moment, in a twinkling of an eye, that glorious light's going to shine. It's a glorious appearance. A light-bringing appearance. Amen. A glorious, beautiful appearance. And in a moment's time, we're going to be transformed into that same translucence, that same light. Praise God, is going to clothe upon us. And we're going to be changed in a moment, in a twinkling of an eye. Amen. And the old song says, I'm going to shine like a star in the morning. Many a mansion shall be mine when I enter the gates of heaven. I'm going to shine. Hallelujah. I'm going to shine. Amen. Somebody said, He'll say, well done to those that have well done. But He ain't going to lie for nobody. Amen. Grace will do a lot for us. Amen. It'll save us from the guttermost to the uttermost. Hey, but if we listen to grace, she'll make a new man out of us. We listen to grace, make a new woman out of us. We listen to grace, it'll make a better son, a better daughter out of us. We listen to grace, amen. Grace will make a better church member out of us. We listen to grace. Grace will make a more responsible preacher out of us. Let's stand and pray. Amen. Father God in heaven, we thank You for amazing grace. How sweet the sound. Saved a wretch like me. Once was lost, but now I'm found. Blind, but now I see. Lord, I thank You for the love of Christ. I thank You for the blessed hope. I thank You for the glorious appearing of the Son of God. Touch our lives, our bodies, our souls, our spirits. Make us a light, make us a blessing in Jesus' name. Amen. Come around this altar. Let's tarry a while before the Lord. Let's seek Him while He may be found. Let's get ready while it's getting ready time. We're in the dressing room tonight. Amen. We're cleansing our robes and making them whiter than snow. Hallelujah. Get ready, children. He's coming in the morning.
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3: Appreciate the Lord tonight. Glad for all the testimonies. The Spirit of the Lord that's here. And I appreciate what Brother Kenny said. He said he couldn't wait to get to church. Just wanted to come to church. I think that's the way he said it. Just hardly couldn't wait to come. Amen. Excited about being able to come to the Lord's house. I tell you, if you're a Christian, that's the way you feel.
4: Oh, that's right.
3: If church is a burden to you, then you may need to check your experience.
4: Yes. Come on.
3: Because when you get saved, you want to be around people that's just like you are. Amen. That's right. When I was in the world, when I was in sin, I wanted to be around people that was like me. I felt comfortable around the people that acted like I did and talked like I did and went to the same places that I went. Since I got saved, I want to be around God's people. Amen. I want to be around the Lord's people, and I appreciate the church. Appreciate the Lord and His mercy. If you have your Bibles tonight, we'll read in the book of Mark, chapter 2. And just this past week, Brother Gentry preached revival for us, and he actually read this text. And I felt like the Lord had dealt with my heart concerning these scriptures, and it's, as far as I know, it'd be nothing along the lines that he preached. But I felt like he dealt with my heart about some things even before he come, and just confirmed maybe what the Lord had dealt with me about. And I hope the Lord will help me challenge your hearts tonight. Hope the Lord will help me deliver the message that we need to hear tonight. Mark chapter 2, we'll just read from verse 1 to verse 5. Mark chapter 2, verses 1 through 5. And again he entered into Capernaum after some days, and it was noised that he was in the house. And straightway many were gathered together, insomuch that there was no room to receive them, no, not so much as about the door. And he preached the word unto them, and they come unto him, bringing one sick of the palsy, which was born afore. And when they could not come nigh unto him for the press, they uncovered the roof where he was. And when they had broken it up, they let down the bed wherein the sick of the palsy lay. When Jesus saw their faith, he saith unto the sick of the palsy, Son, thy sins be forgiven thee. Yes. Amen. I want you to go back to... I'm preaching out of a new Bible, and it's different, so just bear with me here. I want you to go back to verse 3. And they come unto him, bringing one sick of the palsy. They come unto him bringing one sick of the palsy. Yeah. The Lord will help me. I'd like to preach for a thought, bringing men to Jesus. Yes. Bringing men to Jesus. I ask you to pray with me and for me tonight that God would help me. Father, we thank you for the great opportunity. Name, bringing men to Jesus. We live in a country that has many different institutions. These institutions have been established for different purposes. There's some that are good institutions, and there's some that are bad institutions. There's some that their purpose is good, it's noble, it's right, and it's a blessing. Schools at one time used to be a great institution. The public school system, rather. Especially when God was allowed in the classroom. And God was allowed in the teaching. And they would even teach the Bible in school, in public school. And at one time it was a worthy institution. But anymore it's not that. It's quite the opposite. Hospitals are institutions that have been established for our benefit, for our help. And they're good hospitals. And of course, there's some bad ones. There's some down south. We lived there long enough. We figured if you get in trouble, don't go to that hospital because you won't get the care you need. They'll let you bleed out in the emergency room. You know, there's good hospitals. There's bad hospitals. The word institution, I looked it up, and the dictionary said that an institution is an organization, an establishment, a foundation, or a society that is devoted to the promotion of a particular cause or program. And as I've already said, we live in a country where there's many, many, many institutions that have been established for a certain purpose. But I believe that the greatest institution that ever has been and that will ever be is the church. Brother Monty, I'm not down on the church. There's a lot of folks that are down on the church. I tell you, there's a lot of people that's supposed to be a part of the church that are down on the church. Nobody's living right. Everybody's hypocrites. Nobody's serving God. Everybody is wrong and this, that. You ever met anybody like that? I sure hope ain't nobody like that in here. Amen. But... you know, there's people that's in this church that is down on this church. But I'm not down on the church. I am for the church. And I appreciate the church. I appreciate the people of God. I appreciate every one of you that are here this tonight in the house of God. You are a blessing and you are a part of the greatest institution that the world has ever known. And I know that the Bible said in the last days there would be a great falling away. And we're living in that time of the great falling away. We're living in that time of apostasy. When men and women are abandoning the truths and the holiness of God and the righteousness of God and the foundational truths that the church has been built upon. But I'm glad tonight there's still a church. I'm glad tonight that not everybody has compromised. Not everybody has backslid. Not everybody is preaching a watered-down gospel. There's still some God-called men that still preach biblical holiness under the anointing of the Holy Ghost. Amen. There's still some God-called teachers that spend time in the Word of God that

we could stand in this hour of great apostasy. There's still some old time, amen, Holy Ghost singers that know how to sing the power of God down. There's still some people in the church, and there is still a church. Jesus said, upon this rock I am going to build my church, and the gates of hell shall never, there will never be a moment in time and eternity that the devil will defeat this church. It's a grand church. It's a glorious church. It's a holy church. There is still a church, and I'm glad for that great institution. It's, you know, some people are against organization. I'm not talking about, you may have your opinions on that. And I'm not preaching for or against, all right? But we are organized. We may not be like some groups that have, many churches under their organization. But we are an organization. But it goes beyond just being an organization. We are an organism. You know what an organism is? It's a living thing. So what I'm trying to say is that this church, as Sister Wanda testifies about being a part of the formal church, and God called her out of the former church and put her in this glorious church. Amen. We're not a formal church. We're not a group of people that live a certain way just to be doing it. But we are a church. And there was a time in our lives that we were dead in trespasses and in sin. And God raised us up. Amen. God raised us. He quickened us together with Christ. He brought us out of that spiritual grave. And He raised us up. And this church, it's a living church. It's a church that lives. You know why the church lives?

0: God help me preach.
1: Yes.
0: Right. Our purpose. The reason, the primary reason why God saved us and put us in this church, Brother Jonathan, is that we might bring men to Christ.
1: Yes. Amen, brother.
0: Thank God the church has many functions.
1: Yes.
0: It's a place where we come and we can worship. And it's not the building, it's the people that consist of the church. It's the people that are, you remember a little saying we used to do? This is the church, this is the steeple. Open the door and see all the people. Y'all remember that? You know, the church isn't the building, it's the people that's in the building. And it's the people that has God living in them. We are the temple of God. Ain't that what the Bible said? Ye are the temple of God. And the Spirit of God, He dwells in you. And the reason why God saved us primarily, yes, He saved us to keep

might bring others, that we might save others, that we might rescue others. Our primary purpose, our primary concern is to bring men to Jesus. I want to ask you something. How many have you brought to Jesus? How many have you took Jesus to? Amen. We may not be able to bring them here to church. I'm going to tell you something. If I could, I'd tie them up. And I'd get anybody I had to get to help me to carry them. And I'd drag them down to this altar. And I'd hold them down there till they got saved. That's right. That's what I do, Sister Valerie. But that ain't the way it works. I may not be able to always, amen, get them to come to church and to get them to come to our service. But you know what I can do? I can take Jesus to them. Hey, I said I can take Jesus to them. And by me taking Jesus to them, you know what I'm doing? I'm bringing them to Jesus. That's right. I said I'm bringing them to Jesus. That's our primary purpose. That's our primary concern. That's our primary goal. And when we let any little thing hinder us from fulfilling that great purpose and that great cause, amen, we are missing the mark. Listen, we have a good number here. I don't know how many's here tonight. Probably around 75. Biggest church I ever pastored. I'm used to pastoring. I pastored churches that had 10. And 6 of them were mine. Can you imagine that? Preached there a whole year. And would have stayed, but they voted me out. Glory to God. Oh, man, if you can't keep the majority the 4 people, something wrong around one way or the other. I pastor churches with a little more. And man, I'm going to tell you, this is wonderful to be able to come to church. And if there's 10 out, there's still 70 there. I'm not glad 10's out. And you are missed if you're not here, even though everybody else is here. Amen. And you ought to be here. Amen. Even though we already have a big crowd, you still ought to come to church. But you know what? Amen. Listen, there's a world out there. I said there's a world out there that does not have peace, that does not have joy. They're searching and they're looking and they're trying to find something to satisfy. I'll tell you what I want to do, brother. I want to be somebody that'll bring them to Jesus. I want to be somebody that'll see their need and say, hey, I know where you can get what you're looking for. You're searching. I know where the answer is. I know what you're looking for. It's in Jesus. I want to preach to you the things that we must have if we're going to be able to bring men to Jesus. The first thing that we must have, we must, and Brother Rodney talked about it, we must have faith. Yes. The Bible said, but without faith, it is impossible to please him. For he that cometh to God must believe that he is. Ain't that what it said? And that he is a rewarder of them that diligently seek him. It took faith. That was the first condition to the salvation of our soul. We had to believe. We had to believe. When the Spirit of God dealt with our hearts and convicted us of our sin, when the Holy Ghost shone that light from heaven and revealed to us our true nature and who we really were, it revealed to us we were sinners by birth. We were sinners because of the sin of Adam and Eve in the very beginning of God's creation. Amen. Because of their failure and their sin, we were born with a nature to rebel against God. But you know what? Amen. That same light that showed us our true condition, that same light that shined unto us and revealed the darkness and the filthiness of my heart, amen, it shined bright enough to show me a Savior that was able to reach down into my black heart and pull out every sin and everything that grieved him and everything that was a violation of his word.

us to get saved. And it's going to take no less than that same faith for us to be able to bring men to Jesus. Now, if them men would not have had faith, Brother Jonathan, when they seen that man that was sick of the palsy, they looked at him and said, oh, that poor, pitiful man. But there's no hope for him. We can't do nothing. But something rose up in their heart, Brother Tim, when they seen that man that was sick of the palsy, paralyzed. He was bound to the bed. He couldn't move. That was his place. He'd forever be bound to that bed. Amen. Until something took place. And those men looked at him in his condition. And I'm sure they were probably men that knew him. They were familiar with him. They knew things about him. He was their neighbor. He was their friend. Might have been their brother or their cousin or somebody kin to them. And they looked at him in his condition. And they had heard and they had seen what the Lord had already done. And something rose up in their heart. And they says, hey, you've been a lot of places and you tried a lot of things and you're not any better than what you are. But we met somebody that's got power over paralysis. We met somebody that's got power over blinded eyes. He's got power over lame people. He's got power over demons and devils and wrong spirits. He's even got power over death. Amen. And if we could just

0: our faith in God.
1: That's right.
2: You gotta have faith if you're gonna be able to bring men to Jesus. They had faith. Matthew 18:19, again I say unto you that if two of you shall agree on earth as touching anything that they shall ask, it shall be done for them of my Father which is in heaven. Jesus told one man, he said, if thou canst believe, all things are possible to him that believeth. Oh church, if we're going to bring them to Jesus, mamas, daddies, you got lost children, and the devil says they've gone too far, they've done too much. You know what my prayer is? That faith will rise in your heart. I said faith will rise in you. Listen, I know the devil talks to you like he does me. I pray for my lost loved ones. I mentioned their name. I've invited them to church. I've tried my best to get them to realize that they're lost and they need a Savior. And there's times the enemy says they're gone too far. They're never going to get saved. And I'll feel that I don't know how to even say it, that darkness of doubt as it begins to hover over me. And he says, no way, they've gone too far. Look at that one, they died lost, and their mama prayed for them, amen, from the time they were born, and they still died lost. Amen. Look at that one, they died lost, and their daddy mentioned them and called their name out every time prayer request was given in. Amen. It doesn't matter how many has died lost. It doesn't matter how many has not given their heart to God. It don't change the fact he's still a Savior of souls. I said he's still a Savior of the souls of every man that will come to him and surrender and submit to him. We must have faith. We must believe. We can't afford to lose our confidence that God can still save.
1: Amen.
2: If church people, if saints of God lose that faith, then they will begin to sit idle and say, what's the use anyhow? You got to have faith. Not only what must we have faith if we're going to bring them to Jesus, but we must have compassion. Let me read to you what the Bible says in Matthew chapter 9, verse 35 and 36, concerning our Savior. And Jesus went about all the cities and villages, teaching in their synagogues and preaching the gospel of the kingdom and healing every sickness and every disease among the people. Now notice what it says here. But when he saw the multitudes, he was moved with compassion, because they fainted and were scattered abroad as sheep having no shepherd. Just as Jesus was motivated by, you know what compassion is? It's love. It's a concern that is born out of a heart full of the love of God. You can feel sorry for somebody and not have compassion. Y'all believe that's possible? I mean, you can see somebody in dire need and you'll think, man, that's just awful, but it just don't really, it don't sink in, it don't hit you. It's not like a tidal wave that hits you and says, that person needs help. Jesus was moved with compassion. That word moved means he was motivated. And if I can say it like this, that compassion moved his hands. You understand me? That compassion moved his feet. Amen. That compassion compelled him not just to look at somebody and say, oh, that's just terrible that they're in the shape that they're in, but that compassion said, I'm going to do something about it. I'm going to do something about it. He was moved. Amen. What was his motivation? It was love. And I'm going to tell you something tonight. If the love of God lives in your heart, it'll move you too. Do you hear me? You won't be able to work beside that co-worker that curses every other word. Amen. Without it.

had compassion. They were moved with it. Bible says, if you see your brother have need, I done lost it. Can y'all help me out with that scripture? And you shut up your bowels of compassion. There it is. How dwelleth. In other words, it ain't there. It's not possible for the love of God to dwell in our hearts when we see men and women, boys and girls, going to hell every day, and it doesn't affect our prayer life. It doesn't affect our witness to them on the job or in the grocery store or wherever it may be. I'm preaching tonight on bringing men to Jesus, or in the grocery store or wherever it may be.

passion. He was moved. The Bible said in Galatians 5 and 6, and it's just part of the scripture that I'm using, but it applies. He said, faith which worketh by love. You know how he said in one place, if I have all faith, that I can remove mountains and all this, and I don't have charity. You know what charity is? It's love. My pastor told me it's love in action. It's not just I love you with my lips, but it's I love you with my life. And he said, if we're like that, we are nothing. Faith which worketh, faith that is motivated. You know what? These men had faith, but they had the love of God too. And there was a love, a faith that was motivated by love and a compassion. And they seen that man troubled as long as he was. And you know what they did? They agreed, four of them. Listen, that man can't get to Jesus. He is bound by his paralysis. He is bound by his sin. He can't get to the Lord. He is handicapped. Amen. There's no way possible. But you know what we can do? You can get one corner. You can get the other corner. And I don't care which corner you get. If you want to get in the front, that's fine with me. But just pick up a corner and let's get this man to where Jesus is. Oh yeah. Let's just get to. And I just thought about that. Where David longed for a drink of water from the wells of Bethlehem. He didn't ask nobody to. He didn't demand his men to go in there and get water out of the well, Brother Kenny. But they heard him and they said, hey boys, our king's thirsty. Let's go get him some water. And they fought through the garrison of the Philistines and they got their king a drink of water. Why? They were moved with compassion. God give us a church that's moved, that's motivated, that'll do more than just talk about how much we love them and get up and do something about it. If any man have not the Spirit of Christ, they are none of his. If we don't respond to people in need like our Savior did, we are none of his. I don't want to be mean and hard today. I've been thinking about backsliders out of this church. Lost people. And some of you told me they used to be among us. And they used to have the victory. They're not among us anymore. When's the last time you got stirred up about it? When's the last time you wept in the midnight hour? Because they're not among us anymore. God help me to be nice. But I feel like preaching to you. And I've already preached longer than I need to. But God help me here. Oh, we must have compassion. I said we must have compassion. And let me move on. Not only that, we've got to have unity. We've got to be together. I done said it already. One got one corner. The other got the other corner. And the other got the back. And the other one got the other side. And they picked that man up. That bed probably was something like a blanket. And that man was laid on that blanket. And Brother Don, one of them got each corner. And they picked that blanket up. And they put it on their shoulder probably. And they began to make their way. You know what? They were working together. And let me tell you something, church. We'll never be able to get them back. You listen to me tonight. We'll never be able to reclaim backsliders. Amen. If we are not together. And when the devil tries to come in among us. And tries to sow division among us. And tries to divide. And tries to devour. And tries to use little issues that don't

nothing to cause our unity not to be what it ought to be. You know what he's doing? He's handicapping us to the place that we can't pick up the man that's laying on the bed. Oh, do you hear me tonight? Amen. It's good to have two. It's good to have three. But there's got to be four. Amen. To be able to get that man to Jesus. You know what? It's going to take every one of us. Every one of us. We got to be together. We got to be united. The Bible said two are better than one. It said this man was born of four. In this we see four men that were united in their desire to see that man healed. And they were united in their desire, in their duty to get that man to where his healing could be found. I'm going to tell you, we can, if we could just get them to the Lord, they can rise, they can live again. It's going to take a church that is together. Two are better than one because they have a good reward for their labor. Paul said in 1 Corinthians 1 and 10, "Now I beseech you, brethren, by the mercies of God," or "I beseech you, brethren, by the name of our Lord Jesus Christ, that ye all," listen, "that ye," 75% of you, speak the same thing. 80%, 95%. "I beseech you, brethren, by the name of our Lord Jesus Christ, that ye all." What does that mean? That means every one of us. That ye all speak the same thing. What is that message? There's hope for you. There's hope. That's the message. That's what we need to be speaking. We all speak the same thing. "That there be no divisions among us, but that we be perfectly joined together." Ain't that what he said? "In the same mind and in the same judgment." 1 Corinthians 3 and 9, Paul said, "For we are laborers together with God." Hey, was a group of people in the Corinthian church, among all the other problems they had, hey, man, they were stuck on preachers. "Well, I'm of Paul, or I'm of Cephas, or I'm of Apollos, or Brother Jamie Ellington's my pastor, Brother Tim Sargent's my pastor, Brother Ron Marie's my pastor." You know what I'm saying? You understand me? Oh, he said, "Listen, it don't matter where you're from. Amen. All that matters is that if you've been saved by the same blood that saved me, amen, we are laborers together with God, and we've got a goal. We got a purpose." Amen. And it should supersede every other desire that we have. And that is bring men to Jesus. Bring souls to a Savior that can do for them what nobody else can do. Yes. Little children sing that song, "If we all pull together, how happy we'll be. For your load, my load." You know what? Sister Valerie, I want to be willing to pick up that corner of the bed of somebody else's lost loved one and bring them to Jesus. Because there's going to come a day I'm going to need somebody to pick up the corner of one of my youngins' beds that need to be saved. Oh, do you understand what I'm trying to say tonight? I'm preaching on bringing men to Jesus. I hope I'm not boring you. I hope I'm not. And I hope I ain't making you mad. But I hope your heart's getting stirred tonight. And you realize, hey, I haven't been bringing men to Jesus. I don't have the faith I ought to have. I don't have the compassion I ought to have. I've let some little thing bring division between me and somebody else in the family of God. And because of that division, we cannot effectively bring men to Christ when we are divided.
Do you hear me? Amen. If you get a telephone call from somebody trying to sow discord, what you need to do is say, listen, I don't have time to listen. I don't know why I'm saying that, but I am. I ain't got time to listen to it. If that's all you can do is talk bad about my brother or bad about my sister, then no thank you. And cook up, hang that phone up and let them know, hey, we can't afford for the devil to divide. There's too many lost loved ones. There's too many wayward souls that we're not going to be able to reach. Amen. And much less if we are not together like we ought to be. And lastly, they were determined. The Bible said, and when they could not come nigh unto him for the press, they uncovered the roof. They tried to get to Jesus. There's a great big multitude. Brother Steve's man just painted a picture so pretty. People standing outside the windows, all the way around the house, coming out the door. And they got this man. And there ain't no way to get to him. Sorry. We tried. No. That ain't what they did. I believe they laid that man down real easy. And they climbed up on the roof of that house. And they got to tearing the roof off. And as Brother Steve said, dust and dirt got to falling down in that house. And they got to looking up as the sunlight got to shining through. What in the world is there an earthquake? What's going on? I tell you what's going on. Amen. There's some saints of God. Amen. That's got faith. Hey, some saints of God that's got some compassion. Amen. They some saints of God that are together and they're unified. And you know what? They're determined. And they've come a mighty long way. Amen. To walk back the other way and nobody get help. Amen. They've made up their mind. We're going to do whatever we got to do to get this man to Jesus. If we got to tear the roof off, we're going to tear the roof off. Amen. Let me tell you, church, we've got to get to that place. No matter how many times we're disappointed when we call and we pray and it looks like every effort is vain.

0: determined. I said they were determined. And it's going to take a determined church to bring men to Jesus. You can stand tonight. The Bible says, and when he saw their faith, he didn't see that man's faith. He saw four people that had faith, that had a compassion, that was united and together. And they laid aside their differences because there was something bigger than them. Something more important than their little petty differences. Well, I feel the Holy Ghost.
1: Yes, sir.
0: There was something more important than having my way. There was a man needing help. And they made up their mind. We are going to exhaust ourselves. And if this man don't get the help that we need, he will not be able to point his finger at us and say, we didn't try. We're going to do everything we can.
1: Yes.
0: And they tore that roof off. And they lowered that man down. And when he saw their faith. Yeah. Oh, preacher, they got to want to be saved. Amen. I agree. But I also believe we got to believe. And when he saw their faith, he said, son, thy sins. Listen, we've got, oh God help me right here, we have got to want them to be saved as much as they want to be saved. You hear me? And we have got to desire for them to be saved as much as God would love for them to be saved. Do you understand? You know how determined God was, Brother Jeff, to save humanity? For God so loved the world that he gave his only begotten Son, that whosoever would believe in him should

the sins of the world. And if they were worth that much to God, they ought to be worth that much to us. They ought to be worth taking the time to pick up your phone and calling them and saying, "Hey, I love you. I'm not going to preach to you, but I just want you to know I love you. And I miss you. And things ain't the same. Things ain't the same without you." Oh, I hope I'm making sense tonight. We must. The preacher, last time I did, they got rude with me. And? I know how it feels to have the door slammed in your face. I know how it feels to have the phone hung up on you. But you know what? They're going to hell. And I'd rather reach out one more time than to get my feelings hurt because they hung up or they got short with me. And I said, "Well, if that's the way they want to be, fine." Because listen, their problems bigger than my pride. They hurt my feelings, yeah, but they're still going to hell. And if they hurt my feelings 100 times, it'll be worth it. Oh, do you hear me tonight? Brother Jonathan, get us a song. I know this ain't a shouting message. And I tell you what I'm praying tonight. I'm praying that we'll have a good altar service. And that God would help us. And that God would stir us. Because Brother Monty, they're going to hell. Thank God for missionaries like Brother Monty Hart that will take his family across the waters to a place, a strange place, that is near, it ain't as near as comfortable there as it is here. And all because he's trying to bring men to Jesus. And I'm going to tell you something, Highway of Holiness Church, we've got a mission field right here. Just with the backsliders that used to be in our church and pray in our altars and sing with our young people. We've got a mission field. And it's up to us to bring them to Jesus. Bow your heads tonight. I'm sorry if I preached too long. I don't apologize for what I preached. One man said, I might need to apologize for my inability to condense it a little more than what it is. But I feel like what the Lord laid on my heart is for us. And it's for me. It's not just you, it's me. It's this preacher. I have a responsibility, Brother Rodney, to bring men to Jesus. And I've got to believe. I've got to have faith. And I've got to have compassion. A faith that works by love, that's motivated by love. And I've got to have your help. You've got to have my help. And we've got to all work together. And we must be determined. When it looks like things are going our way and they're coming and all of a sudden the bottom falls out. And the devil says, "See there? I told you. They weren't going to get saved. You thought they were, but look." We got to make up our mind and say, you know what? We're not accepting that. We're going to climb the roof and we're going to tear it off because they need to be saved. We can't afford to quit. I wonder tonight, would you like to pray? Do you feel a need to pray? Maybe there's somebody you need to pray for tonight. Maybe there's somebody, as I was preaching this message, that you begin to think about and God begin to burden your heart with them. You'd like to pray for them tonight. You'd like to call them. That'd be a good thing to do, church. It'd be a good time to call the backsliders' names out. To call those lost loved ones that you have out. And ask God to deal with their heart. And ask God to give us the wisdom knowing how to bring them to Jesus. God, give us the words to say. And help us know how to present Jesus to them. Oh God, we have a responsibility. That is to bring men to you, Lord. That is to bring souls to you, Jesus.
Lord, would you help us do it? Would you help us do it? God, give us that faith to believe that you can and you will. Lord, help us to have that compassion that when we see them in their lowest state, in their state of depravity, that it would move us to tears in the midnight hour, that it would cause us to weep and stain the altars with our tears. God, help us to be together. Help us to be unified. Help us, God, to realize that if we're going to win them, we have got to be together, unified as one. And Lord, help us to be determined. Help us to be determined, God, that even when it looks like our efforts are failing, that hope would rise in our hearts and it would keep us keeping hope. God, give us that we need, Lord, to win them to you.

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2: The Lord really helped us out back in January. We didn't know we were going to get Lena's documents, her green card, and her visas and everything that she needed to re-enter the U.S. And her grandfather died, and so we went to the Immigration Naturalization Service, and they we got there about, it was about 8 o'clock. We thought, well, we'll just have to stand in line a little while. Well, the line went all the way around the front of the building. So I said, Lynn, I think we need to get here a little bit earlier tomorrow morning. And, well, I let her out, and she jumped in the line, and I came back and said, let's try to come back tomorrow. So we got up, and we went there the next day, a little bit after 4 o'clock in the morning. And the line was already about halfway around the building. And so I counted, and there was about 70 in front of us. I thought, well, at least we'll have a good place in line. We didn't know that those 70 were saving places for about 20 apiece. And when it got to be about 6:30, that line just jumped up to about 300. And we didn't know what we were going to do. And so we waited and waited and waited, and she went and sat in the car a while and rested, and I went and sat in the car a while and rested. And finally, about 11 o'clock that next morning, we got up to the security guard where you had to go through the metal detector. And just as we got to the guard, he said, I'm sorry, folks, we just ran out of numbers. You'll have to come back tomorrow. He looked at us and he said, what's your situation? I said, we've had a death in the family. My wife's grandfather died. And we have to go back over there as soon as we can. And he said, you had a death in the family. He said, why didn't you come here at 6:30 this morning? You could have just jumped this whole line here. About that time, Lena started crying, and a little bit after that, I started crying. I didn't know what to do. But we got in line. He gave us a number, and we waited. And the security guard said, "Come on, go ahead and have lunch. Come after back, and we'll try to take care of you." And we got back, and finally, we got to talk to the lady that was there. And we said, "We've had a death in the family, and plus we're missionaries, and we need my wife." So we'd sent in all the applications and all the money and everything. And they never sent us anything back except the receipt. And she didn't have a Social Security card, a green card. She didn't have, really, her visa had run out, and we just needed some help. And so we waited in line, and finally a man came up. He was an Oriental-looking man, and I looked on his name tag, and his last name was Law, Mr. Law. And I looked at Lynn, and I said, I hope Mr. Law has got a little bit of grace for us, because we sure need some. And we told him our situation. He said, come back tomorrow. And I said, now you got to make sure that on her, he said, we're going to give you a multiple entry visa. And we just began to praise the Lord right there. And I said, but you're going to have to come back tomorrow and get it. I said, now there's some other things we need to take care of. We need a green card, and she didn't have a Social Security card, and her visa's run out. And said, come back in the morning, we'll take care of it. And he was trying to rush us on. So we came back the next morning, and finally got up to the window to talk to him. He said, I'm going to give you a one, talking to Lynn, I'm going to give you a one-year multiple re-entry visa. See, her problem is not getting out. Her problem would be coming back in, because if you're an immigrant, you have an immigrant status, and you got to just follow all these rules real carefully. And or they won't let you back into the States legally. And I said, and Mr. Law looked at Lynn and said, he said, now, how long are you going to be gone? We were both standing there. We were real nervous, and we wanted to say, you know, as long as we can. But we were concerned because we had read these rules that said you can only stay gone 30 days, and we didn't want to stay 2 months. They might deny our visa or something. And he kept saying, well, how long are you going to be gone? How long are you going to be gone? And finally, we said, well, as long as, she said, as long as you let us be gone. He said, well, that's not good. You just got married. You don't want to go off and leave your husband for a long time. You just got married. And we looked at him and said, whoa, wait a minute. I said, did you read that application that we sent in? We're missionaries. We work in the Ukraine. We're trying to go over there. We're going to be going together. And he said, okay. So finally he realized what was going on. And so he said, well, when are you coming back? She said, we're going to be gone as long as possible. As soon as my husband gets his visa. And he said, well, since you're going to be gone and you don't have your green card yet or your Social Security card or anything, we'll just go ahead and you usually have to wait like 2 years to get that. He said, well, we'll just, since you're going to be gone probably, we'll just go ahead and give you all that right now. And so I tell you what, we were two most happy people that day. You see, the Lord was taking care of us. Hallelujah. And Mr. Law was doing all this nice things for us. And I said, well, Lena, if you want her to, she'll sing for you. and he was in a big hurry. So we were able to get away from there, but the Lord took care of us. And so her dad worked on getting me a visa for a family visa, a family-related visa. We got that, and we sent it in and just got it in today. And so we're thankful that we'll be going, and I have a six-month visa, and she's going to have the baby probably in October, so we don't know if we should have it there or have it here. If we have it there, maybe we can get our baby can get dual citizenship. Because it's born there, but we can go to the American Embassy and register the birth there because we have authenticated our marriage license all the way up to the Ukraine Embassy. And so we don't know what the Lord exactly has in store for us, but we know it's going to be good. Hallelujah. Whatever He wants to do for us. So I wanted just to share that with you. And so pray for us and think about us when we're gone. And we're so thankful. We're so happy. You know, we got married here and we got to come back here again after the homecoming meeting. And then we wanted to come back one more time before we left the country. And so it's a good time of fellowship. Mark chapter 8 and verse 34, when he had called the people unto him, his disciples also, he said unto them, whosoever will come after me, let him deny himself and take up his cross and follow me. For whosoever will save his life shall lose it, but whosoever shall lose his life for my sake and the gospel's, the same shall save it. You know, isn't that interesting about the gospel? It's really, really a paradox according to the way the world runs. The world says, get all you can, put it in a can and sit on the can. But the Lord says, lose it all, or really that means in your heart, don't love things more than you love God. Hallelujah. Nothing wrong with having things. Something wrong with things having us. But I'm not in the category of the prosperity preachers, but I do believe that Christian people that are serving the Lord and living right will be prosperous. We'll be prosperous because we're not spending our money on things that the Lord doesn't want us to do. I don't spend money on cigarettes and beer and whiskey and marijuana and cocaine and speed and rock and roll records and albums. They didn't have CDs in my day, but don't spend any money on that. Don't go out gallivanting late at night and going to the honky tonks and the donkey honks and bar hopping and everything else like that. Wasting money, blowing money, getting ripped off in dope deals like I did. And you go to work sober and you go to work and you do a good job and you get promoted and you'll just be prosperous, just living a good Christian life. Hallelujah. Nothing wrong with having things. But if those things have you, you have a problem. What shall it profit a man if he gain the whole world and lose his own soul? Or what shall a man give in exchange for his soul? I've heard a lot of messages on that. That's a very key verse in the Bible. Popular, well-known verse. And if you're a preacher, don't feel bad about preaching well-known verses. The Lord inspires you to preach it. Go ahead and preach it. Hallelujah. You see, Jesus, when he went into the desert and was tempted of the devil offered him the world, the kingdoms of this world. And it doesn't take much thinking to realize and recognize and surmise and come to the conclusion that the kingdoms of this world are not controlled by God to the extent of them being godly nations and the leaders for the most part being godly people. Kings of this world are under the leadership of Lucifer, Satan. And so the world is offered to a man. The world is offered to a woman. The devil will offer you that if that's what it takes. But you know, some people, he gets off cheaply with some people. It doesn't take much to buy them off. What will it profit you? It won't profit you anything in the life to come. And that's really the one that matters in the long term. Now this life, the one we're living here, this is the one that matters now. It matters how we live our life. It matters who we live for. It matters who our leader is. It matters who controls our heart and our life. That really matters. It matters who's Lord over our life. It matters if Jesus is Lord of our life. Now, Jesus is Lord whether we accept Him as Lord or not. You know, there's a theology, accept Jesus as your Savior, and then accept later on, I made Him my Lord. You know, He's Lord whether you make Him Lord or not. He is Lord. He is King of Kings and Lord of Lords. And what we need to do is accept that and submit to that lordship. Submit to that leadership. Submit to the leadership of the Lord Jesus Christ. He is the King and we are to be His subjects in the kingdom. And we're going to profit spiritually. We're going to profit in the life to come if we lose this world. If we let go of this world, if we let go of the things of this world and not let this world have any hold on our lives or any control on our lives. Occupy till He comes. And if the Lord has established you to be a lay person and not necessarily in the ministry per se, and he's established you in your job and your business and those things. The Lord has ordained that for your life. Be the best you can be in that position in life. But don't let that thing get a hold of your life, get a hold of your heart, get a hold of your soul, get a hold of your thinking till it becomes your God. Don't let it do that. If you do that, you're going to lose your soul. We're going to have to sell out. Sell out the things of this world concerning our lives, and we're going to profit when we inherit eternal life. Hallelujah. Thank you, Jesus. We're going to have to give up some things in order to gain some things. Hallelujah. Now, the things that we give up, they don't have any comparison to the things that we're going to gain. There's no comparison to the feeling that I felt when I took those drugs and the feeling that I feel when I come to the house of God, or when I get into my prayer closet and get in touch with God and the Holy Ghost comes by and touches my heart and touches my soul and lifts me up into the very heavens. There's no comparison. Hallelujah. Doesn't cost a dime, Brother Lou. Hallelujah. It's free. Hallelujah. Thank you, Jesus. Don't have to buy those 12 packs and 24 packs anymore. I just lift up my hand and begin to praise and thank Jesus. Oh, and that feeling that comes over my soul. Hallelujah. It's higher than any high that could be produced by any chemical or any liquid substance. It's communion with the very God of heaven. And that's really what's most important. That's what matters most of all. Hallelujah. I'm glad I don't have to smoke marijuana anymore to try to feel normal so I can just go through the day. After you've been on drugs a while, you don't take them anymore to get high. You take them just to be normal, just so you can cope with life. Because your emotional threshold, you know, the first few times, you get way up there, but then you start building a resistance, and then it brings you down to where you got to take drugs just to feel like normal people feel when they're not on drugs. But I'm glad I don't have to do that no more. Hallelujah. That's not the will of God, to be involved in drugs and narcotics and all the things this world offers. There's other things the world offers that'll get you emotional highs and other kind of highs. But it's here today and gone tomorrow. As long as you got the money, they got the time. But when the money's gone, your friends are gone, so-called friends. But Jesus will never leave you nor forsake you. Hallelujah. I'm glad there's profit. There's real profit in the kingdom of God. It's not reckoned like to what the world considers to be profit. It's much greater than that than you could ever realize. Hallelujah. It's joy unspeakable and full of glory. Hallelujah. I'm glad that Jesus does that for us. When we come to Him and we reach out to Him and we repent of our sins and we ask the Lord to take over our life, He'll take away all those things. I didn't have to go to the rehab clinics and the dry out clinics. I didn't have to go to NA or AA or any of those other things. I just went to Jesus and He delivered me and He set me free. Hallelujah. Dr. Jesus. Hallelujah. No psychologist or psychiatrist could ever figure out Rick Bradley. Some people say that about me right now. Nobody can figure you out, man. Well, they can't figure you out either if you're operating on God's program. Because you're going the exact opposite direction of the way the world's going. You're not traveling that way. You're going down the straight and narrow way that leads to life. They're going down the broad way that leads to destruction and all the flotsam and jetsam and garbage and trash and refuse of the world is flown downstream. Just jump in there and go the way they're going. Goes to the pit. Goes down to hell. We get on this narrow way. Hallelujah. I can put my head on the pillow at night without any fear that if I died in sometime in the night that I would go to be with Jesus. Hallelujah. I'm not paranoid anymore about the police coming and breaking down my door and coming in and finding my drugs. Not paranoid anymore. Not paranoid anymore about going to jail and going to prison over all the things that I used to be involved in. I'm not paranoid of some crazed drug freak coming along and killing me and robbing me or doing some kind of deal like that. Not worried about that anymore. Hallelujah. Because I'm free. Hallelujah. I tell you what, that's the prophet. That's the good prophet. Hallelujah. That's what we receive when we come to Jesus. We give up a lot of things, sure, but I don't need those things. I don't want those things. I've left those things, and I've got something far better. I've got the Word of God. I've got the Spirit of God. I've got redemption. I've got salvation. I've been regenerated. I've been born again. Hallelujah. I've been made a brand new creature in Jesus Christ. I've went from death unto life. Hallelujah. I've got more things in the world could ever dream or imagine they could receive if they just come to Jesus. It's not a dull, boring, dry, pitiful existence. We get in these services, we begin to worship, and the Lord blesses us and comes by. What can compare? What can compare to what we feel the Lord does for us? Hallelujah. Hallelujah. That's profit. That's what we profit. Hallelujah. It's greater than what this world could ever offer. This world doesn't have anything to offer you that's greater than what the Lord offers you. Hallelujah. Thank you, Jesus. Oh, we're going to inherit the earth, Jehovah's Witnesses say. They might if they get born again. This thing's going to be cleansed. It's going to be renovated, if you will. But Jesus is going to give us something far better. He told that rich man, sell everything you've got, give it to the poor. Put your treasure in heaven, come and follow me. He didn't recognize that if he had done that, he would have been richer than any man in the world. But he saw those things that perish, that moss and rust corrupt and thieves break in and steal. People have their money in the Ukraine in the banks, just like we got our money in the banks. I'm not trying to scare anybody. But in just a few days or just a few moments, inflation took their money. One interpreter I had, his parents had put money in the bank for him. He had the equivalent of $5,000. And in just a short time, that $5,000 was worth 5 cents. Lost. Now, if it had been put into the kingdom, it would have never been lost. Oh, Lord, help us. See, that profit would have been already put into his account, but it was lost. It was lost. Let's put it in so that we'll receive. Hallelujah. Thank you, Lord. Let's stand this evening. It's time to pray and ask the Lord to help us in this service. I'm just looking forward to what the Lord wants to do for us. Hallelujah. Let's come and pray. Let's come and pray.
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3: And if you got the book of Jehoshaphat, you need to get to King James. Chapter 3, verse 1, if you have that, say amen. He said, behold, I will send my messenger, and he shall prepare the way before me. And the Lord whom ye seek shall suddenly come to his temple, even the messenger of the covenant whom ye delight in. Behold, he shall come, saith the Lord of hosts. But who may abide the day of his coming? And who shall stand when he appeareth? For he is like a refiner's fire, like fuller's soap. And I want you to listen very carefully at this phrase right here. And he shall sit as a refiner and purifier of silver. And he shall purify the sons of Levi and purge them as gold and silver, that they may offer unto the Lord an offering in righteousness. And he shall sit as a refiner and purifier of gold, of silver. Let's pray. Father, we come to you tonight. Thank you. We need you tonight. We need you to help us. We need you to encourage your people. Father, I need the anointing tonight in a great way. I'll give you the glory. Somebody say amen tonight. Hallelujah. Have a seat in Jesus' name. I figured I'd have a title before now. I'm just going to make one up. It's the first time I can't remember ever the top of that line is bare. So I'm just going to preach on silver in the fire. Sound all right to you? Silver in the fire. Who may buy the day of his coming, and who shall stand when he appeareth? For he is like a refiner's fire, like fuller's soap. And he shall sit as a refiner and purifier of silver. And he shall purify the sons of Levi and purge them as gold and silver, that they may offer unto the Lord an offering in righteousness. Silver in the fire. I was reading today and I came across an illustration that really stirred my heart and really pointed me in this direction. So if I miss it tonight, it's their fault. And I read about these women had a Bible study, a women's Bible group going on, which I suppose could be good, possibly. If the right women were there, I guess. And this one was a good one. As they were studying, they came across chapter 3 of Malachi and this verse 3. And they more or less read what we read. He shall sit as a refiner and purifier of silver. And this verse puzzled these ladies. And they wondered what this statement could mean concerning the nature and character of God. And so one of the women offered to study out the subject to find out about the process of refining silver. And next Bible study, they were going to get together and she was going to share her findings. So this lady called up a silversmith and asked if she could come to maybe one of his sessions where he would work the silver, make an appointment with him, and he agreed and he allowed her. And so when she came to him, she didn't mention anything about the Bible, didn't mention anything about Malachi, didn't mention anything about the reason for her interest in silver beyond, curiosity of about refining of silver, and so there was no slanted motive, anything of that nature. He was just going to do what he always did. And as she watched the silversmith do his work, he held a piece of silver over the fire, began to heat it up. And he told her a lot of things. He explained to her that in refining silver, one had to hold the silver in the middle of the fire where the flames are the hottest in order to burn away all the impurities. And that got my attention as I began to read that. And she asked the silversmith, said, is it true that you have to sit at all times in front of that fire until you're done, until the silver is refined and you're finished? Is it true that you have to stay there? And he said, yes. And not only do I have to sit there holding the silver, he said, but I've got to keep my eyes on the silver the entire time it's in the fire. Because if I leave the silver in the fire a moment too long, the silver is destroyed. Y'all hear that? The smith explained that in refining silver, one needed to hold the silver in the middle of the fire where the flames are the hottest. I'm reading Malachi 3 and 3 tonight. The Bible said God's the silversmith. And guess who his silver is? It's you and me. It's you and I. And the silversmith didn't say I had to hold it up to the fire. He said I got to put it in there where the flames are the hottest so I can burn out the impurities. The smith's objective was one. It was simplistic and it was single. He wanted to create the absolute most purest piece of silver that he could possibly create. Now you got to understand, the smith is a professional, not like me. I mean, I'd be lucky to get in there without my hands getting burned off. This guy knows what he's doing. He's got an eye that's trained for exactly this thing. He knows exactly what he's looking for. He knows how to get the job done. And I can tell you, brothers and sisters, a real good silversmith can pick him out a whole lot better than just some Johnny-come-lately silversmith. The better the silversmith you are, the more impurities you can see. Somebody say amen tonight. He that sees into the silver, he knows what he's doing. And if we can say that about some earthly silversmith, what can we say tonight about heaven's silversmith? What can we say about him that sees and knows everything? How about him that can snatch the cover back and see every thought? He can hear every conversation in our minds. He knows the deep, darkest secrets that we harbor within.

the earth and He sees everything. What can we say about this God of ours that knows everything? You say, well, that's terrible, Brother Lamb. He sees everything. Well, I don't see it that way tonight. I mean, you know, when we look at this and we think about it and we say, God sees everything, there must not be any use for me because I've got some flaws, I've got some impurities in me. Sounds like a real bad thing tonight. But if you say that, you haven't heard anything that I've said tonight. You see, this is a necessary part of the silversmith's job. All silver has imperfections in it. The fire has to be applied tonight. The silversmith is not aggravated about holding the silver over the fire because he knows that in the end, he's going to have a precious, pure piece of metal. When he sees imperfections in us, listen to me, saints, it doesn't bother God to hold us over the fire. I don't think he's crying. I don't think he's whining. I don't think he's dreading. I think our Heavenly Father takes pleasure in putting the silver in the flame. I'm going to tell you why tonight. Because in His infinite wisdom, in His awesome knowledge of everything, He knows that in the end, only the pure in heart are going to see God. It doesn't hurt His feelings at all. Because He says, I'm going to hold Clinton Johnson to the flame until I can ensure that I get to spend eternity with my people. No, He doesn't care a bit. You and I are the ones that don't like the fire. But God said, I am a silversmith, and I'm going to hold you over the flame until you're fit to stay with me in heaven forever. Somebody say amen. The fire burns away impurities. When the silver melts into liquid, the smith can skim the top of the silver. And he can throw the impurity away. All the impurities rise to the top. He skims the top and he keeps on holding the silver to the flames. The longer the flame is on the silver, the more arises to the top. And the more he skims, the more he cleanses. The more he skims, the more he cleanses. This can take a little while. Did you know that? It doesn't always happen overnight. It isn't always just a moment, a lesson that you learn in the morning hours. Sometimes a silversmith works upon us for days. I've had God work upon me for weeks. I've had Him teach me lessons over and over and over. I thought I had the test. I thought I'd aced it. But God said, no, here's just part one. I've got a few more parts on this lesson. And then I got the lesson and He said, well, that's good. I'll give you a C. Minus. It's time to move on to the next one. You need to do a little better. And I thought the testing was over. The saints of God, the testing is not going to be over until I walk on streets of gold. And so we might as well understand tonight that God loves us. I mean, we don't like the flame. We don't like the heat. And we don't like the loss of comfort. But do you want to be pure tonight? I'm asking you a question. Do you want to stand holy before an almighty God? Well, we ought to pray, Lord, I may not want it in the flesh, but in my spirit, I want to walk holy before You. I want to be righteous before You. I want to be in Your presence one day. I want to have some crowns to lay at Your feet. And oh God, if You have to put me in the fire, would You put me in the fire? If I won't humble myself, I pray, God, would You humble me? Oh God, if I won't fall on the rock and be broken, I pray the rock falls on me. It'll be a lot worse. I'll be ground to powder. But in the end, I want to hear You say, enter thou in, thou good and faithful servant. I mean this, the things that we're going through, the cares of this life we're dealing with, they will pass. The trials that the enemy brings your way, this too shall pass. But you cannot despise, hallelujah, the chastening of the Lord. Because in the end, He only chastens us because we're not bastards. We're sons and daughters. And He loves us. He doesn't cast away the clay. He will squish the clay. And He will make it another vessel. He'll keep popping the wheel and throw you into spinning where you don't know which way is up and down. But our God, He never gives up. He's a smith that'll skim the impurities. If you'll let Him, if you'll let Him do it, He'll do it. It isn't hard in the end. But when you're going through it, brothers and sisters, I mean, sometimes we say, oh God, the heat is

the one that judges how hot I gotta turn it up. We ought to just say, oh God, I turn the flame up. Just give me strength to endure to the end. Somebody say amen. I mean, that's just the way it is. It's always been God's design to purify His people. Always has been. To put them to the test in order to see what they're made of and what they got down inside of them. I'm glad for that. There were some that proved to be free from impurities. There was some. You walk through the pages of that Bible, and you'll find men like Samuel. Now, I'm not saying Samuel never sinned. I'm sure he did. I'm sure he did. Only one that lived from birth to death without sin, that's Christ. All have sinned. They come short of the glory of God. But we don't read about Samuel's sins. We don't read about Joseph's sins, really. Well, what we see is men that overcame. Men that were tried. Men that were placed in the flame. And yet they came out on the other side. They didn't die in the fire. They did not die in the fire. We see men like the three Hebrew boys who were placed in a fiery furnace. And I'm telling you, that silver, brothers and sisters, when it came out on the other side, there's people saying there is a God in heaven. I mean, they went through the flame. But instead of dying in the fire, a God sent His Son, and He walked in a flame with Him. And in the end, men said, the God of Shadrach, Meshach, Abednego, their God is the God. I mean, didn't God put Daniel in a den of lions? I mean, with hungry, vicious, roaring, biting lions. And Daniel walked through there, and in the morning they rolled the stone back, and the silver was pure. Amen. I said the silver was pure. We've got to understand that if we're going to get anywhere in God, we may get thrown in a pit. We may be betrayed in Potiphar's house. They may false accuse us and put us in a prison. But in the end, we're going to go from the pit to the palace. I said from the pit to the palace. I'm talking to some silver that's in the fire tonight. I'm talking to some silver that's in the fire tonight. There was these women as they sat, this woman, one woman as she sat watching, as she sat listening to the smith talking. And do what he was doing, she thought about God holding us in a hot spot. How many here tonight have ever been in a hot spot? I ain't talking about wireless internet neither. I'm talking about being in a hot spot where you don't know which way's which. And you're saying, God, would you send a little relief? And you go to God again in prayer and say, Lord, when's this going to end? Brother Jason, I prayed that so many times I couldn't count. Or I've buried my head underneath a table. Or I've crawled up in a closet. Or I've hunkered down under the piano here. And I said, God, I need you to come and give me some relief. And he never told me when. But I can

preaching the gospel, and you're still doing what you're doing. The fire is our friend. I said the fire is our friend. After a little while, after you suffer a little while, after you suffer a little while, God is going to lift you up again. Amen, amen. She said she thought about how God sometimes held us in hot spots. Then she thought again about the verse that He sits as a refiner, as a purifier of silver. I want you to hear me tonight. Genesis 22, 1 and 2. Bible said, and it came to pass after these things that God did tempt Abraham. Alright? He did tempt Abraham. I'll just give you a quick little lesson. This does not mean that God tempted Abraham with evil. We know that God tempteth no man with evil, neither is He tempted by evil. But this word tempt means to test. He said, all right, Abraham, it's time to go through a little test. 101 in faith and obedience. And this was the test. I mean, it was a little test. It wasn't a big one. But I mean, you know, it wasn't a real big test. All it was this. Take now thy son, thine only son Isaac, whom thou lovest, and get thee into the land of Moriah, and offer him there a burnt offering upon one of the mountains, which I will tell thee. Not a real big test. I mean, just take your only son upon an altar, and drive a dagger down in his heart, and kill him up there on Mount Moriah, and come home and tell your wife, I just murdered my son. You know what Abraham did? He said, come on, boy, we're going to the mountain, and we're going to do a little worship at. Amen. And he got his sticks, and he got his knife, and I guarantee you, Abraham sharpened that knife, and he said, God, I don't understand this. This is out of your character. You don't ever put your head

the father of faith, because God tested him and it came out on the other side as pure silver. Amen. Probably wasn't pleasant for Abraham, but I guarantee you he was skipping and whistling all the way down that mountain. And he said, Lord, I'm glad I obeyed. Somebody shout amen. Lord, I'm glad I obeyed. Now, I don't know, but Brother Johnson, there is a possibility. Had Abraham not lifted that dagger, God might have. Somebody say amen. David, didn't God take David's boy? Took his boy from Bathsheba, slew that child. Is there a possibility, had not Abraham lifted the dagger, would have God lifted the dagger? It's possible. I don't know that, but I'm telling you, Abraham, he lifted that thing and he did what he knew was going to break his heart, but he came out on the other side. And then we have passages of scripture like Matthew 4 and 1. Then was Jesus led up of the Spirit into the wilderness to be tempted of the devil. Now what do you think about that? For 40 days, tempted of the devil. Hebrews 4:15. For we have not a high priest which cannot be touched with the feeling of our infirmities, but was in all points tempted, like as we are, yet without sin. Tested. And in the end, he said, it is finished. And the Bible said, after all that was said and done, that in the end he died without a spot, without a wrinkle, without a blemish. Now let me ask you something. If God the Father had put Jesus in the fire, do you think you're any better? I said, if God had put Jesus in the fire, do you think you're any better? You might as well get ready, because we're going to be in the same flames that our Lord and Savior was in. We just better come out the other side the same way he did. There were other people that went into the fire, were tempted, and they proved to have impurities. Take for the example the Apostle Peter. Let's look at Peter tonight. Matthew 26:34. Jesus said unto him, verily I say unto thee, that this night before the cock crow, thou shalt deny me thrice. You're going to be tested, Simon. You're going to be put to the fire, and you are going to find that you're not who you think you are. Oh, Simon was bragging, I'll never leave you. I'll go with you always. I'll die for you. I'll die with you. I'll lay my life down. Jesus rebuked him and said, you're going to deny me three times before the morning comes. And Simon said, nay, never, not I. Well, God took old Simon Peter, the Apostle Peter, the water walking Peter, the one that everybody thought was powerful in God, and he was, devil casting out, laying hands on the sick, a shadow passing over people, Peter. I'm telling you, when the fire got a little hot, he started cursing, he started lying, he started denying, but in the end, we find him in a field, and he's weeping bitterly. Do you know what happened? God stepped in, and he skimmed the top, and he said, I knew it was there. I'm praying for you, your faith fell you not, but I'm pulling out everything that's not of me. And who was it on the day of Pentecost that God put his Holy Ghost in and gave him that chapter 2 message? 3,000 saved. I'm telling you, saints of God, let God purge you tonight. Let him purge you. We find in Acts 15:37-38. And Barnabas determined to take with them John, whose surname was Mark, but Paul thought it not good to take him with them, who departed from them from Pamphylia and went not with them to the work. Now, it don't say that John Mark was in the flame, but when you study John Mark and see who he was afterward and see who he was before, this was a good guy. This is a good man. We sometimes we preach, we give him a real hard time. But John Mark, he'd walked away from everything.
He left his family, left his everything else, there, his friends, his occupation. And for some reason, he got out there with Paul. And I don't know why, but he decided it's time to go back. You know what happened, don't you? John Mark had got out there with the Apostle Paul. Now the Apostle Paul was born in the fire and never came out of the fire. And John Mark, he probably was as a man of God, but when he got thrown in the same flames that Paul was in, some stuff started rising to the top. But listen, God didn't throw John Mark away. I said, God didn't throw John Mark away. All he did was skim the impurities off for a little while. I read in the end that Paul said, only Luke is with me, but take Mark and bring him with thee, for he is profitable for me to ministry. What God did was he took John Mark out of the picture and he skimmed him up and sent him back. And the next thing you know, we're reading Matthew, Mark, Luke, John, because God loves to put the silver through the fire. Amen. The fire will help you if you'll let it. You can't fight against the hands of the smith, though. If you refuse his will in your life, you may end up being cast to the side. The fire is good for us. I said the fire is good for us, saints of God, whether you like it, whether I like it, no matter who likes it. If you're a true blue born again child of God, you're going to say, Lord, I don't like it, but give it to me anyway. The flesh is weak, but the spirit is willing. I mean, I don't want this. I don't like this. I'm going to cry. I'm going to shed some tears. I'm going to feel like I'm a sitting duck. I told Sister Lamb, I said, I feel like a sitting duck. She said, you are. I said, praise the Lord for that great encouraging word. He said, what am I supposed to tell you? Well, I said, just lie to me, baby. That's the way we act sometimes, ain't it? Just lie to me. Tell me things are not going to be bad. Tell me we're not going to go through some things. Well, Brother Lamb didn't come to tell you that you're going to have a Cadillac full of $100 bills. I come to tell you that many are the afflictions of the righteous, but God will deliver us out of them all. Say amen. He'll deliver us out of them all. The Bible tells us in 1 Peter 4:12, this is one of mine and Brother Jason's favorite scriptures, and if it ain't, it is now. It's your favorite scripture now. Beloved, think it not strange concerning the fiery trial which is to try you, as though some strange thing happened unto you. Now we're talking about a man who's walked on water. We're talking about a man who's laid hands on the sick, and when he wrote this epistle, he was a man that they laid him out in the streets so his shadow would pass over him. We're talking about a man that was doing real good down there, and the Apostle Paul came down and said, you're a hypocrite, Peter. I mean, a man that's been rebuked. You can read it for yourself in Galatians chapter 2. I mean, Peter was big buddies with the Gentiles. Everything was going great. But when the Jews came down, he left his Gentile buddies and started hanging out with his Jew buddies again. And the Apostle Paul nailed him. He said, what you're doing ain't right. Jesus was good for him when we weren't around. And so we find a man writing an epistle who's been there and been back. He's been in the flames. He's cursed. He's lied. He's denied. He's done good. He's done bad. He's seen it all. And he looked at you and me. And he looked at the silver that's here tonight. And he said, brethren, account it not strange concerning the fiery trial that is to try you, as though some strange thing has happened unto you. You know what Peter was saying? I know it's hard, but somebody else has already been there. And we came out, and you'll come out. The devil didn't kill me, and he ain't going to kill you. You got to keep on keeping on. Keep on pressing on like silver in the fire. Boy, let's keep moving. I want to warn you tonight. The pure the silver, hotter the flame. Whiter the garment, harder the washing. Amen. This sounds bad, but in the end, all things work together for the good to them that love God and are the called according to His purpose. The lady asked the silversmith,
if it was true that he had to sit there in front of that fire, can't leave the silver. And he said, yes. Not only do I have to sit there holding the silver, but I have to keep my eyes on the silver the entire time it's in the fire. Smith said, if the fire was left, or the silver was left in the fire even a moment too long, it would be destroyed. Just a moment. Now, I don't know what that does to you guys, but when I read that, and it's in our text tonight in Malachi 3:3, the Bible said, and he shall sit as a refiner, as a purifier of silver. What does that mean, he shall sit? Well, I think it's very important that our silversmith sits. He sits with patient love, unflinching justice. He doesn't pity the silver because impurities keep popping up and he keeps having to hold it to the flame. He doesn't cry. He doesn't whine. He doesn't say, I can't do it anymore. He holds it there patiently, but he never gets up and walks away.

what you're supposed to be. Amen. Second thing that I see here is the silver is in the hands of the smith. That's what the silversmith said. He said, not only is the silver in my hands, but I can't keep my eye, it's in my hands. Now I read today, and I've read this many times, but it just jumped out to me, John chapter 10, 28 and 29, two verses back to back. And I want you to see if you can notice what I saw today concerning in the hands of the smith. Verse 28, and I give unto them eternal life, and they shall never perish, neither shall any man pluck them out of my hand. Verse 29, my Father, which gave them me, is greater than all, and no man is able to pluck them out of my Father's hands. Now, I don't know about you, saints, but verse 28, he said, nobody can pluck them out of my hands. In verse 29, he said, nobody can pluck them out of my Father's hands. Could it be that we're in the hand of Christ, and the hand of Christ is in the hand of the Father? Do you understand what that means? If the enemy gets to you, he's got to go to the hand of God, and he's got to go to the hand of Christ. And as sure as out here tonight, ain't no devil, no group of devils, no weapon, no enemy, ain't nobody can pluck you out of God's hand. And so if you're in the hand of the hand,

mind of the silversmith tonight. Lift your hands and give God some glory. We ought to worship Him tonight. My God. He patiently sits in front of the fire. Why? Because we never leave His hands. He keeps His keeps us in His hands at all times. This is funny. If Satan is to snatch me away, he got to pull open the hand of the Trinity. I said, if the enemy snatches me away, Sister Grace, he's got to pull the fingers of God. Oh, my God. You know the possibility of that, don't you? My God, number three, the watchful eye of the smith. The watchful eye of the smith said, I got to keep my eyes on the flame and on the silver at all times. I can't turn my head. I can't get distracted. I can't be thinking about anything else. I'm talking about our silversmith tonight. And it made me think about Psalms 34 and 15. That scripture, you know, the Bible said the eyes of the Lord are upon the righteous and His ears are open unto their cries. That lets me know that wherever I'm at, the eyes of the Lord are on me. And if you're in the flame tonight, I don't want you to be upset. If you're out on the water somewhere tonight where the Johnson in the boat is going down, I want you to go to the book of Mark and I want you to see that Jesus is on a mountaintop and He's got His eyes on the storm. He's got His eyes on the ship. He's got His eyes on the silver. And before you go down, He'll ride a wave down to your house and reach down and pull you out of the water. He's not letting you go down. If you want to go up, He'll lift you up. If He's got to lift the world up, He'll get you up. I'm talking about a smith tonight that's got His eyes on you. You better get in here. I'm almost done. The smith said the silver was left even a moment too long in the flames. He said it would be destroyed. God doesn't leave us in the fire. I said God doesn't leave us in the fire. Bible said in Psalms 30 and 5, for His anger endureth but for a moment, and in His favor is life. And one of my most favorite passages of scripture in the entire Bible, by the psalmist said, weeping may endure for a night, but joy cometh in the morning. What's that mean? It means there's going to be time.

morning I may be hard, but early in the morning, weeping's got a goal, and joy is coming to your house alone. Just a little while longer, God is going to snatch you out of the flame. Amen. We need to thank God for the flames. It reveals to God our love for Him. It reveals His love to us. It reveals what's in us. It tells us what's in us. I told you about that national forest. Somewhere over in the Dakota area, massive, massive sequoias. I mean, some of them was almost as big as this church. Drive cars through them. And a horrible storm came. And it knocked hundreds of them over. And when they got out the next morning, began to survey the damage, they realized the inside of those trees had been rotted out for years and years and years. Oh, but it took a little bit

keep moving, and the winds blow, I'll just pop him back up. I may be down, but I'm not out. I will get up, because God has got me in his hand. You know what I'd like tonight? I'd like for you to be encouraged. We're going to go through the flame, but all God's people do. All healthy churches go through the flames. We're going to have some come and some stay. We're going to have some come and they're going to hit that back door and never come back. Are you hearing me? I want to be one of those that stays. I want to be one of those that no matter how hard the wind blows, no matter what the enemy tries, that I pop back in here over and over again. I may not shout. I may not be speaking in tongues. I may not be rolling in the floor. But I'll tell you this much, devil. I will get my hand up and I will say, blessed be the name of Jesus Christ. I may be going through it now, but my God told me, weeping may endure for a night, but there's coming a morning. I'm going to get up and the sun is going to be shining again. I'm sure that Job thought the trial he was in was never going to end. Would y'all agree with me? I don't know. But Corey, it was so bad. He prayed and told God, I wish I'd never been born. Yeah, he did. He said, even if he slayed, this was on his mind, his heart. I'm not coming out of this. I will die in the wilderness. But you know what God said about Job? He said, this is a man that fears me. He hates evil. A man that fears God and escheweth evil. Won't you get a hold of him? God said, I'm going to put him through the fire. And he wasn't talking to you or me. He wasn't talking to the backbite of the tail, but he was talking to Satan. And he said, I'm going to let you do, old devil. I'm going to let you take Job. And I'm going to let you put him in the hottest furnace you can put him in. And he put him in. And God said, well, we're going to put some restrictions. You can't touch him. Well, the fire didn't stop him. And the enemy came back again. He said, I tried to put him in the flame, but he won't burn. And God said, well, let's turn it up a little higher. And you can touch him, but you can't have his life. Let me tell you something. In Job chapter 42, he had twice as much as he had. He had double for his trouble. And he said, and my God, can hold on to me. I can hold on to him. You gotta hold on tonight. Amen. Oh, it all reminds me. I'm done. I got one more point. But it all reminds me of 1 Corinthians chapter 10, verse 13. Boy, I've used this on the devil many times. I said, it is written, there hath no temptation taken me, but such as is common unto man. But God is faithful. Somebody say faithful. I said, God is faithful. I said, the silversmith, he is faithful, who will not suffer us. He will not suffer you, me. He will not suffer you to be tempted.

better man, a better husband, a better wife, but you gotta stay in the flames. I'm done. One more point. After the smith told her about the danger of leaving the silver in the fire too long, the woman was silent. And then she asked this question. How do you know when the silver's been in the fire long enough? And he smiled. He said, that's easy. He said, because when I can see my reflection in the silver. My God. He said, when I can see my reflection in the silver, I know I'm done. Oh God, stand across the house. When I can see my reflection in the silver, I know I'm done. And so if you're here tonight and you're feeling the heat of the flame, remember that you're in God's hand. You're in His eye. And He's holding on to you. And He's not going to quit until you look like Jesus. I said He's not going to quit until you look like the bright and morning star. Somebody shout amen. Let's worship the Lord. I got nothing left. Oh God, these altars are open. I won't be able to use it tonight. How many ways to see Him in me? Wow. Hallelujah. My God, brother, he's going to hold you there until he sees Jesus. Hallelujah. Hallelujah, Sister Grace. You thought it was worse. They said, no. Hot, and it's been hot for a long time. And the devil said, the Lord has forsaken you. But God said, tonight I ain't forsaken them. I've got them in my hand. They're in the flame, and that's all they see right now. But it's not about whether they can see me. It's the fact that I can see them. If I have to look through a storm, I can see them. If I have to look through fire, I can see them. Though the floods arise, I'll see them. If the enemy comes in like a flood, I will raise a standard up against him. The enemy can only do so much to you, and then it's him and God. Are you hearing me? The only thing that the enemy can do to you is cause you to be pure and more undefined and more like Jesus. You gotta hold on. You gotta hold on. You gotta keep on keeping on. The fire is God's way of purifying the church. Oh, can it not change concerning the fiery trial, which is a trial. Oh, Jesus has been there. The apostles have been there. I can go through it too. I just gotta hold on to Jesus, and I know He'll hold on to me. Silver in the fire. Silver in the fire. Holy Ghost. So many times I've questioned certain circumstances and things I could not understand. Many times the trials, weakness blurs my vision, and my frustrations get so out of hand. Listen, church. Then I am reminded I've never been forsaken. I've never had to stand the test alone. Oh, God. The enemy, the spirit rises up in me. It's through the fire
My weakness is made strong. Oh, he never promised that the cross would not get heavy, that the hill would not be hard to climb. He never offered victories without fighting, but he said help would always come in time. So just remember when you're standing,

Oh, he'll take you through the fire again. And I know within myself that I would surely perish. But if I trust the hand of God, he'll seal the flame again. Oh, my God, he never promised that the cross would not get heavy, that the hill will not be hard to climb. He never offered a victories without fighting, but he said help would always come in time. I just remember when you're standing in the valley of decision,

0: Yea, though I walk through. Yea, though I walk through. Through. Oh, I'm not going to get stuck out in the middle. Yea, though I walk through the valley of the shadow of death, I will fear no evil. I will fear no weapon. I will fear no lie. I will fear no person. I will fear no debt. I will fear no demon. I will not fear fear. I will not fear faith, a lack of faith. I will not fear unbelief. But God is going to be with me while I walk through. I will not stop. I've got to pick a foot up. God's going to help me put it down. I've got to keep moving. I can't stop now. God knows when to pull me out of the flame. God knows when to subside the fire. God knows how hard it's got to be. God knows what I can handle, what I can't handle. And He said when it gets too hot, He's got a way for me to escape. He said when the flames get too high, He's got a place for me to hide. He said when the flames get too hot, He'll put me in His hand. He'll shield the flame again. I cannot go down. I cannot die. I shall not die, but live. I shall live because Jesus is with me. When the storm clouds gather, the storm has come. But the Bible said, in the name of the Lord is a strong tower. I got a place to hide. Come on, enemy. You can do your best against me, but I'm not alone. I've got the Father. I've got the Son. I've got the Holy Ghost with me. And if they can't help me, I can't be helped. But the facts of it all, God said, I will help you. We got a king tonight that's got power over all the power of the enemy. Saints of God, hold on. You can make it through the fire.
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3: Let us all stand together for the reading of the Word of God. Hebrews chapter 12, verse 14. Could you quote it? Follow peace with all men and holiness, without which no man shall see the Lord. What a text. Follow peace with all men and holiness, without which no man shall see the Lord. You may be seated tonight. I'm going to be preaching by the help of the Lord on the topic of pursuing after holiness. This is a proof text of the holiness movement, has been, I suppose, for all the history of the holiness movement, to follow peace with all men and holiness without which no man shall see the Lord. And we say this sometimes, it's holiness or hell. And right here's the scripture where it comes from. It's holiness or hell. That doesn't mean it has to be a holiness denomination, but without holiness, no man shall see the Lord. So we see from this passage of Scripture that holiness is an absolute necessity for seeing God in peace. In this passage of Scripture, we are taught to pursue after peace with our fellow man. Before he says to follow after holiness, he says, I want you to pursue after peace. Follow peace with all men and holiness, without which no man shall see the Lord. So, as the people of God, this is our duty toward all men, to seek peace and not conflict. In fact, the Bible tells us to be at peace, to dwell at peace with all men, as much as lieth within us. Sometimes I'm telling you that peace is the result of effort. Conflicts arise without any effort. If you just go through life and you don't struggle for peace, conflicts will arise without you trying to come, without you trying to get into conflict. It's just part of human nature to be in conflict. But the Lord tells us that we are to pursue peace with all men. Follow peace after all men. It must be pursued. It's something that we must seek after. Having peace with our fellow man. In fact, the Bible tells us in the Sermon on the Mount, Jesus said, "Blessed are the peacemakers, for they shall be called the children of God." This is a mark of the children of God. They are peacemakers. No child of God should ever have the label of being a troublemaker. Not in the house of God, not among the people of God. That is foreign to the nature of being a child of God. We're to follow peace with all men. Blessed are the peacemakers, for they shall be called the children of God. Hallelujah. And you know, it is important for us to understand that this applies especially to the relationship with our Christian brothers and sisters. Do you remember over in the Old Testament when the land could not contain the flocks of Abraham and Lot? And there came about strife between the herdsmen of Lot and Abraham. Abraham went to Lot and he said, "Let there be no strife between us. We be brethren." And the scripture makes this note. The Canaanite was then in the land. The reason that the Bible makes that note is, and the reason that Abraham was so concerned, was because of the witness that he was bearing to the true and living God. The Canaanite is in the land and brothers are in conflict. And so he said, "Let there be no strife between me and you. You take whatever you want of this land and I'll take the rest." Brother, that's the kind of attitude that promotes peace, isn't it? When we put others before ourselves, we put others' happiness before our own. And we had a little lesson tonight for the children. We called it joy. J-O-Y. Jesus first, others second, and you last. Brother, that order will keep us at peace with others. You know, the Bible says if a man's ways please the Lord, he'll make even his enemies to be at peace with him. You can have peace if you pursue after peace. I'm talking about with your brothers and sisters now. You know that there's a conflict out there in the world. We're enemies to the devil and the world hates us. And we understand that there's always going to be that tension between the people of God and the people of the world. But inside the body of Jesus Christ, inside the church of Jesus Christ, everybody that belongs to Jesus Christ is our brother and our sister, and we are to pursue after peace. And that is to be the mark of the children of God. They love peace in the body of Jesus Christ. When we fail to do that, you know, the Bible says that we are to endeavor to keep the unity of the Spirit in the bond of what? In the bond of peace. We're to endeavor. We work hard at this. We endeavor to keep the unity of the Spirit in the bond of peace. And this is a unity. This is something that the Spirit works on in the body of Christ. Something the Spirit is constantly producing in the body of Christ is the peace of God. You understand that it is impossible to have peace with your brother and sister if you don't have peace in your heart. The peace has got to start on the inside. It's got to be, we've got to settle things with God. We've got to make peace with God. The peace of God's got to dwell inside of us. And whenever that peace inside of us is not inside of us, everybody's going to know it, because we're not going to live at peace with others until we've got peace inside of us. When we've got confidence in our relationship with God, we're living at peace with God, we're living to please God, we can have peace with others when we've got the peace of God in us. That is the secret. The reason that nations war, the reason that churches split up, the reason that families split up, the reason that there's conflict in relationships is because of the lack of the peace of God in people's hearts. It is a matter of the heart, brother and sister. This is where the problem lies. It is a matter of the heart. And what God does inside of us, and He puts something inside of us. He puts in us the same love that Jesus has for us. He puts that love in us for other people and makes us to be peacemakers and not troublemakers. Hey, brother, if I'm a troublemaker in the house of God, among the people of God, the Lord says there are six things that the Lord hates. Seven are an abomination unto Him. Who is that seventh one? He said, he that soweth discord among brethren, right? He said that's an abomination to God. Sometimes we don't take very seriously those things that are important to God. You know, we believe that people ought to have, a woman ought to have long hair, ought not to cut her hair. We believe a woman ought to have a dress, long dress on. We think she ought not to wear pants. We think that, a woman ought to have sleeves in her dresses, and they ought to be loose enough and long enough and high enough. And we think men ought to have a good haircut, and they think that, all of these wonderful things that I believe in. But I'm telling you that there are things in our lives and we must guard against that are far more important than just the exterior standards. And God wants us to be a people who have the peace of God inside of our hearts, and so that we can live peaceably with all men as much as lieth in you. Here is the criteria. Here is the standard. Here's what really makes the difference. As much as lieth in you. See, that's where the victory really comes. As much as lieth in you. It's what's in you, you see, that comes out of you. And God says that He hates, that He it's an abomination to Him. He that soweth discord among brethren is an abomination to Him. So He says, follow peace with all men. Doesn't He say in another place to live at peace among yourselves? And another place, I believe Peter said that we are to pursue after peace. And so the Bible over and over tells us about the importance of pursuing after peace, endeavoring to keep the unity of the Spirit in the bond of peace. Jesus prayed for us in John chapter 17, and He said, Lord, I want You to make them one as we are one. Why? That the world may believe. Did you know that one of the most fatal things to the witness and testimony of a church is conflict in the body of Christ? Amen. One of the most fatal things to the witness of a church. You'd be surprised and amazed how fast news travels about problems in the house of God. And usually, now nobody really needs to know about it. But usually the wrong people find out about it. That's right. And those people that really need help from God get another excuse for not getting help from God. They say, look how those people act up there in the church. No different from us. I guess I've told this many times about Kendall and Kyle fighting out in the backyard. I guess that's better than fighting in the front pew of the church. Fighting out in the backyard. Fussing, hollering at one another. Just boys, you know. And so I come out and talk to them. I said, look, boys, we can't do this. We can't act like this. We got neighbors around us that are watching us. And they know that we're supposed to be Christians. All right. And if they hear us up here hollering and screaming at one another, what are they going to think? They're going to say, why, them Christians up on the hill, they ain't no different than we are. They act just like we do. Fuss and quarrel. Ain't no difference in them and us. So I said, boys, we got to have a witness for the Lord. We can't be hollering at one another. Well, it might have worked a few hours. I don't know. But I would tell my children at times, look, I don't want nobody in this house raising their voice against another one. I don't want anybody in this house screaming at somebody else, raising their voice at somebody else. Somebody may be at the door and hear that and say, those people act just like we do. And that's a poor testimony for Jesus. Jesus said, I want them to be one as we are one, that the world may believe, Jesus said. It's worth pursuing after, brother. You know, I've seen people that I thought loved to be in conflict, loved to have conflict. And it was, to me, it's always been a problem if I'm in conflict. Oh, that's not joyful to me, to be in conflict, especially with somebody that I love. Well, you know, my wife, if I find out that she's got something against me, and sometimes she does. Y'all ever have that problem, Brother George? You ever have that problem? Oh, wonderful. Sometimes she does get something against me. I tell you what, brother, over the years, I've had enough experience, I can sense it. I know when something's wrong. Y'all, me and know that? Yeah. I know when something's wrong. I'll tell her, I'll say, Judy, something's wrong. How do you know? I can sense it. I know something ain't right. And it really bothers me. If there's anything between me and her, if there's a conflict there, I may not even know about it, but Brother Garland, it really troubles me. I love that woman. All right. I'm telling you, I love that woman. I tell her sometimes, Judy, I love you so good, I'm going to rent a billboard on 85, and I'm going to put a sign up there and say, Bill loves Judy. She said, you better not. I really love that woman. And it hurts me if there's a problem between us. Brother, it ought to be that way in the house of God. You know, we ought to have such a love for one another. Yes. That if there's a problem between us, it ought to hurt us. Yes. And we'd think in our heart and pray to our God and say, God, I don't want this to be between me and my brother and my sister. They're precious to me. They're important to me. I want this situation to be resolved, and I want to be at peace with the people of God. And that's the kind of attitude that God puts inside of us, and He gives us that kind of love for one another. It's the love of God. We pursue, we follow after peace with all men. You know, we even strive to be at peace with our neighbors, whether they're Christian or not. In fact, we'll take a whole lot. As a Christian, we'll take a whole lot in order to maintain our testimony to our fellow man. Well, I wouldn't think about fighting for a few feet of land with my neighbor when I'm trying to get him saved. Amen. What's that few feet of land? Hey, I ain't going to miss it when I go to heaven. I ain't fighting over a few feet of land with a man that's lost when I'm trying to get him saved. It's ridiculous. And suppose this cow does... in your case, it's your own cow. But suppose your neighbor's cow gets in your garden, eats your garden up. Are we going to have a fuss over... Well, you know, I know that's a whole lot of labor gone down the drain. And a whole lot of sweat. And sometimes a whole lot of money and fertilizer. And you get to counting up all the hours you spend in that garden and all you've lost. And the temperature starts rising. And before you know it, you're on the phone. And you're shaking. And you're red in the face. And you're ready to tell him off about that cow that got in your garden. But then you start thinking about that man's soul. He's lost. He needs to be saved. I may be the only hope of that man ever getting to God. And brother, the temperature starts going down. Hallelujah. And you call that man up. And instead of blessing him out, you say, fellow, your cow's out and I'll help you put him up. Yeah. That's Christian living. That's Christian living. That's the way Jesus taught us to live. We are Christians, brother and sister. We're not people of the world. We don't act like the people of the world. We don't have the same values as the people of the world. We're supposed to act like Christians. He said, follow peace with all men and holiness. And really, this is part of holiness. Yes. Follow holiness without which no man shall see the Lord. Brother, I could preach a long time, and I don't aim to. I know you're tired, wore out. I know a lot of you are tired, wore out. And I could. I'm just getting started. Just got to my text. And follow peace with all men and holiness, without which no man shall see the Lord. I want to ask you a question tonight. How much do you value holiness?

place in your heart where God dwells? What do you allow there? Do you offend God because you do not value holiness? Do you allow the love of the world to get a grip on your heart? Do you allow greed and envy and jealousy to spring up in your soul? Do you allow the root of bitterness to come up in there and defile the sanctuary where the Holy Ghost lives in us? You see, how much do you value holiness? He said, without holiness, no man shall see God. Oh, brother and sister, we must understand the value of holiness. In the verse 1 of this same chapter, he said, talked about that race. What did he say? Wherefore, seeing we also compassed about with such a great cloud of witnesses, let us lay aside what? Every weight and the sin that doth so easily beset us, and let us run with patience the race that is set before us. Now here's what I'm telling you tonight. If you don't have holiness, you cannot run a successful race. And here's the way we're going to run a successful race. We're going to get rid of every weight. That doesn't mean necessarily that it's a sin, but it's anything that hinders you in running this race successfully. Hey, it may be something innocent. It may be as innocent as hunting deer. You know? But if it keeps you from your prayer life, and it keeps you from your Bible, and it occupies your mind and time to where it's robbing you of your victory, that is a weight to you, and it can become sin to you, and you must be aware of anything that weakens your hold on God. Is that right? Sometimes it is the innocent things that do us the most harm in our spiritual life. Things that we would not classify as illegal, against the law of God in itself, but innocent things often do the most damage to our soul because we allow other things to creep into our life that become weights to us. What is it in your life that keeps you from the Word of God? What is it in your life that keeps you from your prayer time? What is it in your life that keeps you out of the house of God? You see, it may be something innocent in itself, but if it is replacing God in your life, it is a weight to you. What is it that makes you tired of serving God? What is it that weakens your desire for God? What is it that cools off your fervency for God? Whatever that is, it is a weight to your soul. You need to get rid of it. I don't care how innocent it is. Get rid of it. It's not worth losing your soul over. There are some things that are sin. Blatant sin. Other things are weights upon our soul. Then he said, we're to get rid of weights, and we're to get rid of the sin that doth so easily beset us. That is, this sin, the sin, is the sin nature that keeps entangling our feet along the journey. It is the nature that we were born with, that nature of sin. He said, we must get rid of every weight and the sin that doth so easily beset us or keeps entangling our feet, keeps tripping us up. You see, in life, when we are serving God, we become aware that we're not running very well. That there's something hindering us. Something on the inside of us that's hindering us. Something that's keeping us from running a good race. Something that's pulling us in the wrong direction. Something that's inside of us that's attracted to the wrong things. Something inside of us that's always getting us our direction off. Sort of like having a compass, you know. And if you got that compass close to a power line or something, there's an electric field that keeps pulling that compass off. And you're always going the wrong direction because there's something pulling that compass off. That's what that sin nature does. It pulls that compass off. And it hinders us. It keeps tangling us up. So he says, I want you to get rid of every weight and the sin that doth so easily beset us, and let us run with

0: patience the race that is set before us. Have you ever worn weights on your ankle or had a weight on your shoulder and you just wore it around? You know, runners do this, don't they? Put weights on their ankles and they run around with those weights on their ankles. And when they get ready to run the race, they take those weights off of their ankles. You ever tried that? Brother, I'm telling you, you feel like you can fly. I mean, you feel light as a feather. When you've had them weights on, you're ready to run. Brother, that's the way it is. When you get rid of the weights in your life, the spiritual weights in your life, you get rid of that sin by crucifying it on the cross with Jesus Christ, and you're ready to run, brother. God will help us to run a good race. You won't get tired so easily when you get rid of the weights. You hear me? I said you won't get tired so easily. You won't be so discouraged all the time. You won't be so up and down all the time. When you get rid of those things, you can run a successful race for Jesus Christ. It was Paul writing to the Galatian church and said, you did run well. What's hindering you? What's hindering you? Mm-hmm. Young man, young lady, what's hindering you?
1: Helping God.
0: Why are we not seeking God to be sanctified, holy people, to be full of the Holy Ghost and fire, to have a greater zeal for the Lord?
1: Yes.
0: What's hindering us?
1: Help us, God.
0: Cell phones. Internet, games on the computer. We ain't got no televisions. I mean, I hope we don't. Is it rod and reel, fish and stream? Did I get that right? Field and Stream, something like that. Sports Illustrated. Is that what's hindering us? What's got our attention? What keeps us? The Bible says, blessed are they which do hunger and thirst after righteousness. They shall be filled. Here's what God wants. Is somebody hungry and thirsty? He said, if I can find somebody like that, I'll fill them up with my righteousness. God wants us to have a heart for holiness. A passion for purity. A desire to be holy. To be sanctified, to be pleasing to God in our thoughts, in our attitudes, in our actions, yes. In our dress, in our direction. God wants us to be pleasing to Him. Do we have a passion for purity? Do we have hunger for holiness?
1: Yes.
0: I'm going to quit tonight. Sister Judy, I want you to come to the piano. The Bible tells us concerning the coming of the Lord in 1 John chapter 3. He said, every man that hath this hope, that is the hope of the return of Jesus Christ, every man that hath this hope in Him purifieth himself even as he is pure. You know, let me say this to you, and I know there's all kind of ideas and beliefs about sanctification. But I want you to understand something. When you can testify, when you can get up and say, the Lord has sanctified me, my heart is clean, my heart is pure. Not only are my sins forgiven, but that old man is crucified. My heart is clean, my heart is pure. When you can get up and testify to that fact, that God has done that in your heart and in your life, the only way that you're going to be able to keep testifying to that is to keep pursuing after that. For the Bible tells us to follow after holiness. So not only can we point back to a place where God did a definite work in my heart and in my life, but it's something we have to be working on every day of our life. Pursuing after the holiness of God. Whenever you lose the desire for it, you're going to lose it. You've got to have a passion for purity, a hunger after holiness. Every man that hath this hope in him purifieth himself even as he is pure. I want us to stand together tonight.

help you to make a successful run. That's what we're after. And I know in order to make a successful run, we got to get rid of the things that are hindering us in our race. Get rid of the weights. Get rid of that sin that doth so easily beset us, entangles our feet, trips us up. And we can make a successful run. How are you running tonight? Are you making progress? Are you tired of the journey? Is there something holding you down? Holding you back? It's time to get rid of it so we can get a fresh wind, as it were.

altars are open if you feel a need for God this night. Come and let's seek the Lord together. If you need to be saved, God will save you. If you need to be sanctified, He will sanctify you. If you need the baptism of the Holy Ghost, He'll fill you with

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2: That he went throughout every city and village preaching and showing the glad tidings of the kingdom of God. And the 12 were with him, and certain women which had been healed of evil spirits and infirmities, Mary called Magdalene, out of whom went 7 devils, and Joanna the wife of Cusa, Herod's steward, and Susanna, and many others, which ministered unto him of their substance. Father, we thank you this morning that we are privileged to be in the house of God. Feel the presence of the Lord. Be together with your people. Thank you, Lord, that you have kept your promise to us that where 2 or 3 are gathered together in your name, that you would be there in the midst. And I pray this morning that you'd minister to every heart in this place. I pray that not one would leave here this morning unsaved. I pray, Lord, that the Spirit of God would deal with hearts. You'd save souls. You'd sanctify hearts. You'd fill with the Spirit and the power of God. Lord, I pray that you'd encourage the saints of God in this hour. Strengthen our faith, Father, as we face trials and temptations and tests, Lord. I pray this morning that the Word of God would be precious to us. And I pray for your anointing this morning, Father. We realize that without the Lord, we can do nothing. We give you the praise for all the help you give, Father. In Jesus' name, amen and amen. I would like to preach for just a few minutes this morning on Mary Magdalene. I don't think I've ever preached on Mary Magdalene before, but she got on my mind. So I'm going to tell you about Mary Magdalene this morning. She's one of the most prominent women in the New Testament. And women are not really that prominent in the New Testament, but when they are mentioned, there's some women in this New Testament record that would put most men to shame in their devotion to Jesus Christ. There are a lot of legends that have sprung up around the life of Mary Magdalene. Movies have been made about her in recent days, months, years. And the skeptics and scoffers and mockers have made her out to be the wife of Jesus or made her out to be a fornicator with Jesus. And of course, none of that is true. No historical fact to it. It's just the surmising of men. Evil hearts and minds. But the Bible does tell us some things about Mary Magdalene, and we'll try to focus on the biblical record this morning about this woman. First of all, we're told about her condition when she met Jesus. It is said that this woman had 7 devils. She was possessed with 7 devils when she met Jesus. We don't know how this woman came to be in such a terrible shape. How was it that a woman who one day had been an innocent little girl like all of these other little girls around here this morning, she had a mother, father, raised in a home, she's just an innocent little girl. But somewhere along the line, her path deviated, and she began to consort with devils in some way until her life was possessed by many devils. And we know that in the New Testament there are various manifestations of lives that have been possessed by the devil. Sometimes those lives are immoral. And we remember the Syrophoenician woman that came to Jesus, and she was pleading with Jesus for help for her daughter. And Jesus ignored her cry and her plea because she was a Gentile. He was testing her faith. But this woman persisted until she got an answer. And this was her request: "Jesus, thou son of David, have mercy on me and heal my daughter, for she has an unclean spirit." Well, we're not told exactly what that unclean spirit was all about, but most likely it was a morally unclean spirit. In the Gentile world of that day, immorality was rampant, just like it is in our day. And these devils sometimes manifested in people's lives in wanton immorality in their lives. Sometimes the manifestation of devils in a person's life would be seen in the tendency toward suicide. Remember the young boy at the foot of the Mount of Transfiguration, that his father came seeking help, and Jesus was up in the mountain, so he came to the disciples seeking help for his son. And he said, "My son will throw himself into the fire. He throw himself into the water. The devil's trying to kill him." And oftentimes this is some of the manifestations of the devil in a person's life, is a suicidal thoughts and activity. Sometimes it's manifested not just in such a state of depression, but in uncontrolled anger. And you remember the man that Jesus healed him, cast the devils out of him. His name was Legion. He dwelt in the tombs. Everybody's afraid of him. Society can't tame him. They tried to bind him. He breaks the ropes that they put on him. Nobody can tame him. Everybody's afraid of him. And he is a violent man. The devils possess this man's life. He cannot live in society. He does not wear any clothes. And he is cruel to his own self, cutting himself with knives. He's the devil is manifests himself in the cruelty toward his own self. This woman didn't have just one devil. She had seven devils in her. So there may have been many manifestations in her life of these devils possessing her life. Many people think she was an immoral woman, and it's very possible due to the fact that she was possessed with the devil. And she may have been a very depressed woman, because oftentimes this devil possession is manifested in deep depression. You know, it's also evident that she was a woman of some means. She followed Jesus around, ministering to him of her substance. So she was not a poor woman. She was a woman who had some means at her hand that she could minister to Christ and the disciples. She did not come from the other side of the track. So I want you to understand something. It's not just people from the other side of the track that has problem with the devil. Oh, it's all kinds of people that have trouble with the devil. It doesn't matter how rich or poor you may be, how educated or uneducated you may be. The devil is out after your life to destroy your life. And there are many people with plenty of money in the bank that the devil controls their life. Here's a woman that's been made miserable in spite of the fact that she is a woman of some means, because the devil has taken possession of her life. No doubt she is a hopeless woman. Nowhere to turn. to get deliverance from this power that's gripped her life and that she cannot get loose from until she heard about Jesus. Hallelujah. Praise God. And she heard that Jesus had power over the devil. Praise God. And besides that, Jesus has had some dealings with women of bad reputation. In fact, when you look in the Bible, you will find a lot of them that had come from a bad background, from a poor reputation. And you look at the very lineage of Jesus Christ. There are four women in that lineage, all of them with bad reputations. Tamar is in there. She had an affair with her father-in-law, an incestuous affair. And Rahab is in there, and Rahab was a harlot, but she became a believer in the God of Abraham, Isaac, and Jacob. Ruth is in there. Ruth came from the Moabite people. They were people of idolatry and immorality. But there came a time in her life when she said to her mother-in-law, "Thy people shall be my people, and thy God shall be my God." This woman became part of the lineage of Jesus Christ. Bathsheba's in that lineage. Bathsheba was the woman that David committed adultery with. She became the mother of Solomon. She's also included in the lineage of Jesus Christ. But Jesus had some personal encounters with women of bad reputation. When he went to the well at Samaria, he met a woman there at that well, asked her for a drink of water. And she wanted to know, "Why are you asking me for a drink of water? I'm a Samaritan." She didn't make mention of the fact at that time that she'd had five husbands and was living with one that wasn't her husband. But Jesus knew that all the time. And he'd come to that well to meet with that woman of low repute. Well, when Jesus said to her, "Woman, if you knew who it was that's talking to you, and if you knew the gift of God, you would have asked of him, and he would have given you living water that you'd never thirst again." Praise God. And before that encounter was over with, that woman had tasted of living water. She left her pot at the well and carried the well home with her. Because Jesus said, "I'm going to give you a well of water, springing up inside of you unto eternal life." And she carried home a well with her. And she said, "I want you to come see a man that told me all things I ever did. Is not this the Christ?" And praise God. And as a result of her testimony, many other people came to hear Jesus and became believers on the Son of God. One day they brought a woman to Jesus that they said, the Pharisees said, "We caught her in the very act of adultery. Moses said to stone her. What do you say do with her?" And Jesus said to those men, he said, "He that is without sin among you, let him cast the first stone." Now what Jesus was saying to those men is this. He was saying, if you have never broken the law of God, if you have never sinned, if you have never broken the law of God, you are qualified to execute the punishment of the law. And these men began to consider their own life and realized that at some point they too had broken the law of God. And one by one they walked away and left that woman there alone with Jesus. Nobody threw a stone. All the accusers walked away. Jesus was writing in the sand and looked up and said, "Woman, where are those thine accusers?" Well, she said, "Lord, I have none." And here is this trembling woman in the presence of a man who is qualified to throw the stone. He has never broken the law. He did no sin, and neither was guile found in his mouth. He was qualified to throw the stone at that woman. But he said to her, "Woman, neither do I condemn thee. Go and sin no more. I'm telling you that Jesus Christ had the power to condemn her, but he had the power to set her free as well. Praise God. And he spoke those words, "Woman, neither do I condemn thee. Go and sin no more." Hallelujah. So the Son of God had had some experience with women who had a bad reputation. And he changed their lives and made them women of purity, made them women of righteousness and holiness. Hallelujah. Praise God. And so when he met this woman, Mary Magdalene, so hopeless in her condition, so bound by the devil, but Jesus set her free. Jesus delivered her from the powers of hell, cast the devils out of her, and made her a different woman. You see, this woman has had a miracle to take place in her life. And she's not sorry about it either. And I'm going to tell you something. When you get delivered from the power of sin, and you get set free from the power of the devil, you won't be sorry about it. You'll be glad that Jesus has set you free. Praise God. Well, after the Lord set her free, she became a disciple of Jesus Christ. She began to follow him because, listen to this, because she wanted to learn from him. She was like that other Mary that sat at his feet to listen to what Jesus had to say. Praise God. You know, everybody that gets saved, this ought to be one of the first things that you notice about their life. They want to learn more about Jesus. They want to learn more about the teachings of Christ. They want to learn what Jesus has to say. His commands, his promises. They have a hunger and a thirst for the Word of God, as the Bible says, as newborn babes desire the sincere milk of the Word, that you may grow thereby. And this woman had that thirst in her. She became a disciple. She began to follow Jesus. But she didn't just begin to follow Jesus and learn from Jesus. She began to provide for the needs of Jesus and his disciples. You notice in my text that there were certain women which had been healed of evil spirits and infirmities. Mary called Magdalene, Joanna the wife of Cusa, Herod's steward. This woman, her husband had been part of the administration of Herod. She moved in high circles, but she had become a disciple of Jesus Christ, and Susanna, and many others, which ministered unto him of their substance. And so these women, who were people of some means, high society people, who were followers of Jesus, and they ministered to Christ and to his disciples out of their means. It was for them, listen to me now, it was for them a way of saying thanks for what the Lord had done for them. Praise God. Oh yeah, you see, that these women had been healed of evil spirits, and they'd been healed of infirmities. And they, in return, began to support the ministry of Jesus Christ. It was their way of saying, "Thank you, Jesus, for saving my soul. Thank you, Jesus, for making me whole. I'm going to support the transmission of the truth, and I'm going to support the preaching of the truth. I'm going to support the Lord Jesus Christ and his disciples as they go about teaching and preaching the truth." These women ministered to Jesus out of their means. You know, when we pass around the offering plate on Sunday morning, this isn't just an exercise that has no relevance to our worship. This is a way that we have of saying thanks to God for his blessings and benefits upon my life. He saved me. He delivered me. And so we support the work of Christ and the kingdom of God because we are thankful for what God has done in our life. Hallelujah. It's one way that we have of saying thanks. You notice that the kind of company this woman's keeping, she's moving in circles of other people who have been delivered from infirmities, and who've been delivered from the powers of hell. Now then, she's moving in those kinds of circles, whereas no doubt in times past, it was the nightclub life. It may have been the red light district life. She moved in different circles until she was touched by the hand of Jesus and delivered by the power of Jesus. And then she began to move in different circles, brother. She began to move in the circles of those people who also had been delivered by the hand of Jesus Christ. Oh my, when you get saved, you change company. Praise God. When you get saved, you move away from that company that is still in the grip of sin and still taking orders from hell, and you begin to move in the ranks of those people who have experienced the same touch of Jesus and the same deliverance from Jesus that you have. They become your people from that point on. That's the reason why we go to church. You don't have to make us go to church. You don't have to send pink slips or whatever to our house. We go to church because we love the brethren. We too have been delivered. We love to move in the company of those people who've experienced the same kind of deliverance that we've experienced in our life. Those people become our people. You notice about Mary Magdalene that of all the followers of Jesus, she was one of the few that stuck with him to the very end. I'm telling you, brother, this woman never ran. And along with Mary, the mother of Jesus, and Mary, the other Mary, and a few other women, these women stuck close to Christ to the very end. Friends to Jesus. Showing compassion to the Son of God. In the book of Matthew, I believe it's around 26, 27, you can read about Mary Magdalene. When Jesus is being crucified, Matthew chapter 27, they talk about Jesus dying, the centurion, saying, truly this was the Son of God, Matthew 27, 55. And many women were there, beholding afar off, which followed Jesus from Galilee, ministering unto him, among which was Mary Magdalene, and Mary the mother of James and Joseph, and the mother of Zebedee's children. And then Joseph of Arimathea, this rich man, comes and begs the body of Jesus, and along with Nicodemus takes him and lays him in his new grave. And the Bible says, when they rolled that great stone to the door of the sepulcher and departed, in verse 61, there was Mary Magdalene and the other Mary, look at this, sitting over against the sepulcher. They were there. They watched him die. They accompanied his body to the grave. And Mary sat down over against the grave. The Bible didn't say what she was doing. But she's probably wiping tears because she loved that man who had set her free from the powers of hell. But that's not the last of her. Hallelujah. Chapter 28 and verse 1. In the end of the Sabbath, as it began to dawn toward the first day of the week, came Mary Magdalene and the other Mary to see the sepulcher. And that was a great earthquake. The angel of the Lord descended from heaven, came and rolled back the stone from the door and set upon it. His countenance was like lightning, his raiment white as snow. For fear of him, the keepers did shake and become as dead men. And the angels answered and said unto the women, fear not, ye, for I know that ye seek Jesus, which was crucified. He is not here, for he is risen as he said. Come see the place where the Lord lay. Mary Magdalene evidently went with the other women to carry the news to the disciples that Jesus is risen from the dead, but she come back to the tomb to weep. Evidently, she didn't grasp what all of this meant. She's weeping, and Jesus appears to her. Woman, why are you weeping? She said, because they've come and taken my Lord, and I don't know where they put him. And Jesus said, Mary. She said, Rabboni. She recognized him. That was Jesus, her Lord, her Savior, her Deliverer. And she became one of the first witnesses. She was the first witness of the resurrected Lord. She had a message to tell. Oh, hallelujah. That man that delivered me, that man that had power over hell, he's also got power over death. He's resurrected from the dead. He lives. Hallelujah. He's a resurrected Savior. And she bore the glad news of the resurrected Lord. Hallelujah. Oh, brother and sister, I don't know how to just tell this like I need to, I guess. But isn't it wonderful that no matter how deep in sin we may have gone, there's power in the name of Jesus to set us free from our sins, change our lives, change our company, change our affections so that they're set on Jesus Christ, the Son of God. That song Sister Laura's brother sang here, her grandmother used to sing, I traded my sins for salvation. I traded my load for relief. I got peace from my condemnation and the joy of the Lord for my grief. I traded a life that was wasted. Now it's a temple to dwell in, God made. And I got so much more than I had before. I surely got the best of the trade. I'll say Mary Magdalene could have said that. Praise God. I surely got the best of the trade. Brother Kendall, if you will, come to the piano this morning. We're going to open this altar in case there's somebody here that needs Jesus. Oh my, you can trade your sins for salvation. Trade your load for relief. Get peace for condemnation. And the joy of the Lord for grief. Praise God. You become a temple to dwell in. God will live in your body. Hallelujah.
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3: Romans chapter 5, verse 19. We stand for the reading of the Word of God, Romans 5, 19. For as by one man's disobedience, this is talking about Adam now, many were made sinners or constituted sinners, sinners by nature. So by the obedience of one, that's Jesus, shall many be made righteous, constituted righteous. Moreover, the law entered that the offense might abound, but where sin abounded, grace did much more abound. That as sin hath reigned unto death, even so might grace reign through righteousness unto eternal life by Jesus Christ our Lord. Father, we're glad for this privilege, thankful for those who've come. Pray for the anointing of the Holy Ghost. Pray, Lord, that you'd help us to speak your word with boldness and with effect. And I pray, Heavenly Father, that you'd touch hearts, you'd instruct people, you would motivate souls to trust in you. I pray, Father, that you'd do good to this congregation, and we'll give you the glory and honor in Jesus' name. Amen. You may be seated. I would like to preach to you for a few minutes this morning on abounding grace. Where sin abounded, grace did much more abound. The modern church in America is handicapped in its mission to reach souls when those who need to be saved have little or no idea of God's grace. And I want to say it's not just those who are lost that have no idea of God's grace, but the majority of the church world has no idea of the grace of God. Grace is, number one, undeserved favor of God that results in forgiveness of sins. And this is the definition that we hear most often, is that grace is God's undeserved favor, unmerited favor, that purchases for us or results in

measure of our sin, and secondly, is the true measure of God's grace. My text speaks of abounding sin and of abounding grace. Where sin did abound, grace did much more abound. But grace is never appreciated where sin is not realized or it's barely admitted. Nobody can sing Amazing Grace and really mean it who has not come to grips with how sinful they were and how bad their sin was. Nobody appreciates grace who has no idea of the true measure of their sin. And no one can be saved until they admit that they are a sinner. No one even realizes they need to be saved until they realize that they are a sinner. And the Bible teaches us that we are sinners by birth and we are sinners by choice. We come into this world with a sinful nature. We are constituted sinners by nature. And we choose to sin against God. First of all, we're constituted sinners. According to my text in verse 19, for by one man's disobedience, many were made or constituted sinners. So we are bent to evil. We come into this world with a bent to evil. One man said, this is the most easily demonstrated doctrine in the Bible, is the fallenness of men, that men are sinful in their nature. And if you've ever had children, you know it's the truth. Because sin inclines us to evil. You don't have to teach a child to do evil. You have to teach a child to do right. You have to restrain a child from evil because there's a bent in our nature to sin and to evil. Our nature is prideful. You know, one of the first things you see in a child is this selfish nature. And when a child comes into the world, it's all about me. You know, I'm hungry. You give me something to eat. I'm uncomfortable. You change my diaper. And it's all about me. And if it were not for the grace of God, that's the way we'd live our life all the way through. All about me. Because that is the true nature of sin. It is prideful, self-will. And Paul discovered, he said in Romans chapter 7, I discovered that in me dwelleth no good thing. And you know, a person never appreciates God's grace until they come to this realization that in me dwelleth no good thing. He found out in spite of the fact that he was a Pharisee, in spite of the fact that he was a religious man, esteemed among his peers, that in him there was no good thing. He was morally and spiritually bankrupt and totally dependent on God's mercy and grace for salvation. This man had to come to this point in his life, and all of us have to come there, for the Bible says, blessed are the poor in spirit, for theirs is the kingdom of heaven. A man must come to the place where he realizes he is bankrupt spiritually and totally dependent on God for salvation. This, my brother, is conviction of sin. Now sin, that sin nature in us causes us to sin against God, and that sin is aggravated by the law. The Bible says in verse 20, the law entered that the offense might abound. So the law, instead of stopping sin, it aggravated sin. You know, when a child has a rebellious nature in them and you tell them not to do something, something inside of them says, I'll do it or bust. And that's the sin nature that we're born with. The law aggravated sin. And so sin abounded. The giving of the law revealed our sin, made us conscious of what was right and wrong, but it could not cure that bent in us towards sin. So sin abounded. The law reveals sin, makes us aware of sin. Paul said in Romans chapter 7, I didn't know I had sin until the law said, thou shalt not covet. And when the law said, thou shalt not covet, I discovered there's something wrong on the inside of me. It wasn't that I was doing all these outward

things that were wrong, but I discovered there was something bad wrong on the inside of me, and the law revealed that. That's the reason why we preach the law. It is one reason why the church must preach the law of God, is because the law of God is what reveals sin. Now what we have in our modern church world is an almost total emphasis on the love of God, positive preaching, but positive preaching and just preaching the love of God will never bring rebellious sinners under conviction. You've got to preach the law of God and make them realize they are breaking the law of God. They are sinners exceedingly before God, before a man will realize his need of God. You know, we have so many conversions in our country that never amount to anything. One denomination in 1991 reported 294,784 decisions for Christ. When they tried to find that 294,784 people, they couldn't find 95% of them. And there's this tremendous crusade that went on in this city, and this church signed up to be part of this crusade, had all of these reported conversions. They were given 25 names. You go find these people that had these conversions and disciple them and bring them into the fold of the church. So they took their names and went to find these people. They found them. Had no interest in church. Had no interest in the Word of God. Had no interest in the things of God. It resented anybody trying to get them into church. Out of the 25 names they were given, absolutely none of them had any interest in church. This is the story over and over and over again in this country, where all we preach about is the love of God. God loves you, and no matter what you do, God loves you, and then God does love you. But I'm telling you, you will never be saved until you realize you are lost, you are a sinner, you are a breaker of the law of God, and you deserve hell. Sin is made known by the law of God. The law cannot cure your sin, but it reveals your sin. And it drives us to Jesus for the answer to our sin. And I want you to understand that the power of God's grace is greater than the power of sin. Where sin abounded, grace did much more abound. Sin cannot exceed the measure of divine grace. What this means is there's nobody too wicked to be saved. Hallelujah. Where sin abounds, grace doth much more abound. So that our sin cannot exceed the measure of divine grace. Paul said in 1 Timothy chapter 1, he said, this is a faithful saying and worthy of all acceptation that Christ Jesus came into the world to save sinners, of whom I am chief. I am the worst. And Jesus Christ saved me, he said, to set forth a pattern to them that should afterward believe on the name of Jesus. Jesus has saved the worst sinner so he can save anybody if he can save me, Paul says. And so the grace of God is greater than the measure of our sin. No matter how great our sin is, the grace of God is greater than the measure of our sin. Now you know, if a man commits one sin a day for 1 year, one sin a day for 1 year, he's got 365 charges against him in heaven. If he just says one curse word a day, or if he just, you know, cheats on his test one time a day, or if he entertains pornography just one time a day, every day for a year, 365 charges against him in heaven. He does that for 10 years, 365 charges per year. 3,650 charges in 10 years. Now you know that sinners sin more than one time a day. Can you imagine the number of sins on your record before God saved you?
I'm going to tell you, I was 13 years old, and there was a mountain of sins against me in heaven when God saved me. Sin abounded in my life. Sin abounded in your life. But thank God, where sin abounded, grace did much more abound. And grace never was outdone by my sin. Hallelujah. I'm glad, brother, that grace exceeded my sin. And Jesus saved me in spite of my sin. But this not only means that no one's too wicked to be saved. It means that no sin can control you when grace reigns in your life. The Bible says that as sin hath reigned unto death, even so might grace reign through righteousness unto eternal life by Jesus Christ our Lord. Now what happens when a man gets saved? Sin once reigned in his life, but now the grace of God is reigning in his life. There's a different ruler on the throne, and there's no sin that can conquer you when grace is reigning in your life. Now, what we got to guard against is justifying or minimizing our sin. You know, we've got to understand the seriousness of sin. And we must understand that sin never loses its destructive character. Sin contains the seed of death. The Bible says that every man is tempted when he's drawn away of his own lust and enticed. When lust hath conceived, it bringeth forth sin. And sin, when it is finished, bringeth forth death. That's eternal death. And we must never lose sight of the essential nature of sin. It is destructive, brother. And when we understand the true nature of sin, we guard against justifying our sin or minimizing our sin. You remember Cain when he was angered by his brother because God received Abel's sacrifice and rejected Cain's? He's mulling in his mind what he's going to do to his brother, and God in mercy comes to check him. And he says, Cain, if thou doest well, shalt thou not be accepted? But if you don't, he warned him, sin is crouching at the door. Sin is waiting to devour you. If you do not respond to me, if you do not listen to me, God's trying to correct this man now. He's trying to check him. It's the grace of God. He's mulling the murder in his heart and mind, and God knows it. And God is seeking to check him. And he said, if you do well, you will be accepted just like Abel. But he said, sin is crouching at the door, and it will devour you. And Cain rejected God's effort to save him, to rescue him. Went on and killed his brother, carried out his dastardly deed. And then when God came and judged him and said, you're going to be a vagabond the rest of your life, he said, my punishment is greater than I can bear. He protested against his punishment. And this man who had rejected the grace of God now protests against his punishment. He didn't realize the severity of his sin, the fact that his sin deserved eternal hell. And God would have been justified to send him straight to hell. And instead, God, in mercy, put a mark on him and protected him. It was God's mercy that kept him from going immediately to hell. You know, sometimes people tell me, sinners tell me, I don't know what I've done to deserve this. You know, my life is, I'm having in a mess and I'm having all these problems and I don't know what I've done to deserve this. Hey, listen, you deserve worse than that. Anything we get less than hell is the mercy of God, brother. Everybody in this place deserved eternal fire, and God had mercy on us. And anything we suffer in this life short of hell is the mercy of God. I don't ask God, why me? I don't ask God, why am I suffering like this? I thank God I don't have to go to hell. Hallelujah. We must guard against
justifying or minimizing our sin. All have sinned and come short of the glory of God. Now that doesn't mean that we continue to sin all of our life, word, thought, and deed. But we have all committed sin against God, and therefore we all deserve hell. If it were not for the sacrifice of Jesus Christ, if it were not for the blood shed on your behalf, the sacrifice made to keep you out of hell, brother, we'd all suffer the judgment of God for all eternity. And when a man gets saved, I'll tell you this, when a man gets saved and he's committed sins all of his life and he gets saved, that don't necessarily mean that he's not going to suffer temporally for the sins he's committed against God. For the Bible tells us that whatsoever a man soweth, that shall he also reap. A man may smoke cigarettes all of his life and get saved, but then he may suffer the physical consequences of smoking cigarettes because he disobeyed the law of God. So we suffer, but thank God we can be forgiven of those sins. And even though we suffer temporally here for what we have done, we don't have to suffer eternally for it. And that is the grace of God. We must guard against justifying or minimizing sin. We must guard against despairing because of our sin. There's two disciples that sinned against Jesus in his crisis hour. Judas and Peter. Peter denied the Lord three times. Judas sold him for 30 pieces of silver. Peter repented, went out, wept bitterly, repented, was restored to fellowship with Christ. Became one of the great apostles of the New Testament. Judas brought the money back when he realized he betrayed innocent blood, brought the money back, flung it down on the temple floor, and went out and hung himself. Here's a man who lost hope. Here's a man who saw no way out and ended his life in despair and hung himself. We have to guard against despairing because of sin. On the one hand, we have to guard against minimizing sin. On the other hand, we have to guard against despairing because of sin. And the devil will try to push us one way or the other. If he can't get us to minimize sin, he'll get us to despair because of our sin. And get us convinced that we cannot get forgiveness of our sin. And drive us to despair. And there's been many a young person that the devil has whispered in their ear that you have blasphemed against the Holy Ghost and tried to rob that young person of any hope of being saved and cause them great misery and despair because of the lies of the devil. And I'll tell you something. If you blaspheme the Holy Ghost in the sense that Christ said here, then you won't be concerned about getting saved, I'll tell you that. When a person's disturbed about their soul, disturbed about eternity, wanting to get right with God, don't listen to the lies of the devil. He'll try to drive you into despair. If he can't get you to minimize sin, he'll drive you into despair over your sins. But I'm telling you, where sin abounds, grace doth much more abound. And there is forgiveness for you in the blood of Jesus Christ this morning. Years ago, I read about a fallen woman dying. She was 22 years old. A wretched woman. A fallen woman. And as she's dying, she's looking out the window, watching the snow fall. She wrote a poem. It said, "Snow so pure when it falls from the sky, to be trampled in mud by the crowd rushing by, to be trampled and tracked by thousands of feet till it blends with the horrible filth in the street. Once I was pure as the snow, but I fell like the snowflakes from heaven to hell, fell to be scoffed, to be spit on and beat, pleading, cursing, dreading to die.
selling my soul to whosoever would buy, dealing in shame for a morsel of bread, hating the living and fearing the dead. Merciful God, have I fallen so low? And yet I was once like that beautiful snow. Here's a woman in despair over the filthiness of the kind of life she had lived and could see no way out, and wound up committing suicide. But I'm telling you, brother, I'm preaching to you a message of hope this morning for every soul in this place. No matter how much you've sinned against God, where sin abounds, grace doth much more abound. There's an immoral woman came to the room where Jesus was eating. She knew he was there in the house of the Pharisee, Simon the Pharisee. And she slipped into the house, and she came to where Jesus was, and she began to weep. And her tears washed the feet of Jesus, and she wiped them with the hair of her head. And Simon the Pharisee said, if this man were a man of God, he would know what kind of woman this was. He wouldn't allow her to touch him. But Jesus knew what kind of woman she was. And he said to Simon, suppose there was a man that was owed a lot of money. And owed this man a lot of money, and he was freely forgiven, and then somebody owed him just a little bit, and he forgave them. Which one would love the most, the one forgiven the most or the one forgiven the least? He said the one forgiven the most. And Jesus used that to characterize this woman. She has been forgiven much, and she loveth much. Praise God. Oh, hallelujah. This woman recognized her sin. She recognized how low she was. And Jesus forgave her of her sins. And she loved him much. He said, Simon, I came here as your guest. You never washed my feet. You never treated me with respect like this woman has. And this woman's been forgiven much. And she loves me much. I want to ask you this morning, do you love him much? Do you realize how much you've been forgiven? And if you realize how much you've been forgiven, you will love him much. Hallelujah. Now the reason why we don't love him much is because we don't realize how much he has done in forgiving and pardoning our sin. You know, while Sister Judy comes to the piano, the horror of my sin is pictured on the cross of Calvary. And the beauty of God's grace is pictured on the cross of Calvary. Both the horror of my sin and the beauty of God's grace are seen in the cross of Jesus Christ. God's anger at my sin fell upon his son on the cross, and Jesus died for my sins and for your sins. He was the lightning rod that attracted the wrath of God upon the cross of Calvary. And that wrath that belonged to me fell on him. And that wrath that belonged to you fell on God's Son on the cross. He bore our sins in his own body on the cross of Calvary. And the wrath of God that belonged to us fell on Jesus on the cross. How in the world could anybody realize that fact and stay away from Jesus and not believe on Jesus and not commit their life to Jesus when Jesus went to the cross and bore our sins and took our punishment upon himself? Brother, we owe a whole lot to the Son of God. The horror of my sin is pictured on the cross of Calvary. Jesus died in our place and took the punishment for our sin upon the cross of Calvary. There is God's grace seen upon that cross. For not only did Jesus suffer for my sins, but he took away my sins on the cross of Calvary. That sacrifice that was made there, this marks out the death of Jesus. It sets this death apart from all others.
This was not just a good man dying for bad men. This was a sacrifice being made for sin. You understand? This was not just a good man dying for bad men. It's a sacrifice being made for sin. That sets his death apart from every other death of any other man that's ever lived. There's never been another man that could make a sacrifice for our sins except Jesus Christ, the Son of God. He went to that cross and his death was a sacrifice for our sins to shield us from the wrath of God and to bring upon us the favor of God in spite of the fact that we were sinners. The death of Christ purchased for us the favor of God in our life. We're forgiven because Jesus loved us and died for us on the cross of Calvary. His death was a sacrifice for our sins. The horror of my sin and the beauty of God's grace is seen in the cross of Jesus Christ. I'm going to give an altar call this morning. If there's a soul in this place that the devil has driven you to despair because of your sins, I'm telling you that where sin abounds, God's grace also abounds. And I want you to know, no matter how many times you've sinned, how great your sins may be, there's grace enough to pardon your sin. Don't let the devil drive you to despair. And I want to tell you something else. If you're here and you're a sinner, you've never given your heart and life to Jesus, I want you to know how horrible your sin is. It nailed the innocent Lamb of God to the cross of Calvary. Your sin deserves hell, and that's where you're going if you don't get pardon and forgiveness. Sin is horrible. It's awful. It's terrible. It deserves hell. But you can be forgiven in spite of how horrible your sin is if you'll come to this altar. Confess your sins. If we confess our sins, God is faithful and just to forgive us of our sins and to cleanse us from all unrighteousness. And don't come to God saying, "Well, God, I'm a pretty good fellow. I'm not that bad." You're not going to get anywhere with God like that. You got to agree with God that you're a lawbreaker. You're breaking His law. Yeah, you know, if I came to you today and I said, "Okay, I've just paid a $25,000 traffic fine for you. You don't have to pay it." You say, "What do you mean you paid a $25,000 traffic fine for me? I ain't done nothing." You'd feel insulted that I'd accused you of breaking the law, and you feel like you hadn't done nothing. And that's the way some people are about their sin. They don't appreciate the death of Jesus, the price that was paid. They don't feel like they've done anything wrong. Suppose I come to you and say, "Look, the police is looking for you. You went through a school zone, 25 miles per hour limit. You were doing 75 miles an hour. The law is looking for you. There's a child dead on the side of the road, and the law is looking for you. And you are in real trouble. Hit and run, 75 mile per hour in a 25 mile per hour zone, a dead child. And then I tell you, but somebody has paid the debt you owe to the justice. And you're a free man. And you don't have to face the charges. Somebody has paid the charges for you. Accepted the penalty and the punishment for you. That would mean something to you. When you understood that you had done something very, very serious. And somebody had paid the penalty for you. Now that's the way it's got to be in your life concerning God. You got to realize you've done something very,
very serious. You have rejected the Son of God. You have broken the law of God. You have done something very, very serious. And somebody has paid your sin debt. And you don't have to pay it. If you'll believe on Jesus Christ, you don't have to go to hell. You can have eternal life. Let's stand together.

need salvation and forgiveness, altars are open. Jesus is waiting. If you will bow around this altar, Jesus will hear your cry. If we confess our sins, God is faithful and just to forgive us of our sins and to cleanse us from all unrighteousness. You can be saved this morning. You don't have to go on living under a cloud of condemnation. There's pardon, forgiveness, power in the blood of Jesus to deliver you from your sins.

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1: Leviticus. L.D. Savage. Up next, another great message from L.D. Savage.
2: Hand toward the people and blessed them and came down from offering the sin offering and the burnt offering and the peace offerings and Moses. And Aaron went into the tabernacle of the congregation and came out and blessed the people. And the glory of the Lord appeared unto all the people. And there came a fire out from before the Lord and consumed upon the altar the burnt offering and the fat, which when all the people saw, they shouted and fell on their faces. I want the Lord to help us this morning on part three. I think that we need to remember again, and I certainly don't want to go back and rehearse part one and part two, but I want you to understand that we are an emotional people. Hello. Amen. Emotion is an action in response to something that has happened. Amen. Either from anger or fear or joy or shock or sorrow or grief or love. Any of the above and many more as well. Amen. There's something inside of us that says, body, get involved. Body, cry. Come on here. Body, shout. Amen. There's something inside of us that we are an emotional people. And I spent a rather lengthy time the last 2 days on the subject of emotions, where they came from and why. And we also spent a lot of time on the fact that emotion is not the blessing, but is the response from us being blessed. Or because we are blessed. Amen. Emotion is a part of human nature. Yeah. If you're living, if you're breathing, come on here, you do have some kind of emotion. Amen. My wife, we've been married 48 and a half years, soon be 49. I could probably count on one hand the number of times I've seen her shout or dance in the spirit. But she has an emotion. She gets her blessings when she cries and weeps and just stands there and tears run down her cheeks. Amen. People crying is an emotion. People laughing is an emotion. Smiling is an emotion. Amen. Clapping your hands is an emotion in response to something that has happened. Amen. It's the way that God has made us. We are emotional creatures. We are not robots. Come on here. We are not robots. God didn't intend for us to be robots. He didn't intend, come on here, amen, he didn't intend for us, amen, to just be mechanical, amen. He intended for us to have feelings. He intended for us to have emotions. It doesn't matter who you are, amen. You do have some sort of feelings, emotions, actions, and reactions, amen. God doesn't just push a button and say, now shout. God doesn't push a button and say, cry. Amen. There's something that's got to transpire. that triggers, come on here, some sort of emotion inside of, I'm a shouter. Amen. I like to shout. I like to holler. Praise God. Come on here. Amen. I really do. I get thrilled. I got blessed last night watching Brother Lee Brock. I mean, I just got so excited. I didn't run myself, but I sure enjoyed watching him run. Amen. 40. When we consider that God moves by His Spirit on each one of us and we respond in different ways. It's a good thing. Amen. Brother Brock got as far away from his wife as he did last night, or she'd have been pulling his coattail. Amen. Prayed that he is going to get too excited. But when the presence of God comes down, come on here. I said, when the presence of God comes down and manifests Himself and blesses us, there's going to be some sort of response, amen, in our physical bodies. Amen. In our time, don't y'all fall out with me right here, start with, because I got a lot of stuff ahead of us this morning. In our time, it seems like people are emotional everywhere except in church. And they think you get out of order when you get, amen, emotional in church. Man, man, I wish some of those folks was here last night. Amen. But you see, the Bible is contrary to that. The Bible is full of emotion. Full of, come on here, amen, people getting excited. It's scriptural to be emotional. Amen. On many occasions, the Bible commands us to shout with a loud voice. Amen. Brother Joy Heights text, amen, two nights. Amen. Oh, clap your hands. Praise God. Get involved. Get excited. Amen. Rejoice. Shout for the Lord. Amen. With a voice of triumph. Praise God. We are an emotional being. Amen. It is scriptural to be emotional as long as you don't base your spiritual experience with God on that emotion. Hallelujah. Amen. That's the entire gist of what I've been trying to tell you the last 2 days. Amen. Amen. You base your experience with God on emotional experience, and you'll be up and down. Discouraged, encouraged. Saved, backslid. Amen. Saved in every revival that comes by. Amen. If that's all your experience is based on. Amen. But regardless of whether you feel good, amen, or whether you feel bad, you're still saved. Regardless of whether you're sick or whether you're well, you're still saved. Amen. If you're on the mountaintop, amen, or if you're in the valley, you're still saved. Come on here. Amen. Hallelujah. As long as you do what is right, amen, and you still act right, and you still conduct yourself right, amen, because you're saved and not because of how you feel. Amen. I can shout and be right and scriptural if I'm living right and saved by grace. Hello here. Somebody say amen. You believe that? Say amen. When God speaks to us, amen, and comes down upon the sanctuary, as it did in the book of Leviticus, the Bible said, and the presence of the Lord came down. Amen. There will be times when you'll cry. There will be times when you grieve. There will be times when no one else is around that your heart is so broken. Amen. That you just, are y'all stay with me? Amen. That you just want to be by yourself. When everybody else is asleep and things have happened that causes grief. There'll be times when you cry and weep until your pillow is wet with tears because of the grief. Amen. That is not wrong. Come on here. Amen. If you think for a moment that you're going to get out of this world without being emotional, you've got another thought coming. We are an emotional creature. The Bible tells us that Jesus wept. Come on here. He wept at the tomb of Lazarus. He wept, amen, over the city of Jerusalem. Oh, Jerusalem. Come on, now y'all stay with me. Amen. That was an emotion. Amen. He got angry. Come on, stay with me here. Amen. And drove them out of the temple. Amen. Come on, turn them money-changing tables upside down. Amen. He was an emotional creature. Praise God. He was man, God, if you will. Praise God. I want to tell you, if he was emotional, then you and I have a right to be emotional. Now, I gave you some negatives the last 2 days, amen, about this thought of emotion. I trust that the Lord will help us this morning, amen, to talk maybe a little bit on the other side of the equation. Amen. It's not wrong to have or manifest some emotion. Amen. When things are bad and sad and grief comes, it is not wrong for you to weep and cry. Amen. You go to a funeral of a dear loved one. Amen. A dear loved one, kinfolks, or a close friend. Amen. And when you stand there in front of that casket and look in the face of that corpse, amen, there's something there that triggers an emotion. You remember things of the past. You remember things that they said. You remember things that they did. Come on, are y'all still with me? You remember, amen, and when they close the casket and they put in the ground, amen, you remember things about their features, amen. You remember how they used to smile, amen. Maybe just one corner of their lip would come down when they'd smile. Are y'all still with me? You'd remember the spots on the back of their hands. I've seen women come, amen, to a funeral of their husband or companion. Amen. And they bend over and they would stroke the brow. Amen. And pat the cheek. Come on here. It's the body. You can say what you want to. Amen. It's that body that they've been acquainted with for the last 40 years. Amen. That means something to them. Amen. Because they know now they'll never see it again until Resurrection Day. And they stand there and they weep and they cry. Amen. We are an emotional creature. Hey, I'd like to talk to you a little while this morning, if you will. Most of you know about our son that was murdered and killed in Florida. Hey, man, and he used to call his mother, even though he was in a backslidden condition, way away from God. He'd call his mother at least once a week, and sometimes more often. And she looked forward to those phone calls. Amen. Come on, y'all stay with me. Even though she knew he was away from God, that's still her boy, still her son. She remembered when she rocked him in her arms. Amen. And kept him close to her in growing up. Come on, y'all stay with me. Amen. I feel the presence of the Lord coming into this place this morning. Amen. Amen. And he would call her on a regular basis. And she looked forward to those phone calls, knowing that he was away from God, that there was something in that mother's heart. Amen. That she wanted to hear his voice. Amen. That was her baby. That was her darling. Are y'all still with me? Amen. Then many a time, great God, help me here. Many a time that I woke up during the middle of the night. Amen. Amen. And she'd be sobbing and crying. Amen. Even after we buried Randy and put him in the grave. Amen. She'd wake up during the night, 3 o'clock in the morning or whatever time it might have been, and she'd be weeping and crying. And amen. I'd turn over. Amen. I'd say, baby, what's the matter? And she would say, if I could only hear his voice. If he would just call. Amen. If he'd just say something to me. And I'd pat her on the arm and I'd say, baby, he won't never call no more. Amen. And she'd weep and she'd cry. Now, I want to tell you that's not wrong. Absolutely not wrong. Y'all stay with me. Amen. That is human emotions because of something that has transpired. Amen. And many's the night that I'd get up or wake up in the night, and her side of the bed would be vacant, and she'd be off somewhere in the other room. Amen. Praying for God to help. Amen. And one night, I woke up and I heard something in another part of the house. Amen. I looked on her side of the bed. Amen. Her covers were pulled back and she was missing. Y'all stay with me. I want to talk to you this morning about emotions. Amen. And I got up and I never turned the light on. I can walk through my house. Amen. Never turn the light on. Praise God. Amen. I got out the bed. I went out the bedroom door, down the hallway. Amen. And followed to where I heard the sound coming from. Amen. Went out into the foyer. Amen. Stood in the 4-foot doorway of the living room. And I saw her kneeling. Amen. At the old reclining chair on the other end of the room. Amen. She was sobbing and crying. Amen. She was calling on God, the Lord, to help her. I felt like I was in the presence of heavenly beings. Amen. That morning in the darkness. Great God, come on here. Amen. She poured her heart out to the Lord. Amen. I didn't know, great God, I didn't know, Brother Calicott, how long that grief would last. Amen. How good, Lord, help me here. Amen. How long she could go, amen, without something happening to her mind. Amen. But I stood there in the doorway that morning. Amen. In the darkness of the night. Amen. I saw her weep. And I felt the presence of our heavenly God come down into that living room. Amen. In just a few moments' time, I saw one hand go up. And then I saw the other hand go up. Amen. And I heard her speaking in a heavenly language. Amen. I said, glory to God. She'll be all right now. How come? Sure. Come on here. Her emotions was responding to the presence of God that came into that living room that morning. I want to tell you, when God comes by, when the Holy Ghost presence makes itself real in your heart and soul, you are going to respond. Oh, God, help us. Luke chapter 24 and verse 53. And the disciples were continually in the temple praising and blessing God. Amen. Who was in the temple? The disciples. Amen. They were there continually. What were they doing? Come on here. What were they doing? They were praising God. That is an emotion. Come on. Amen. If we get to the point in our church in America where we don't think it's necessary to pray aloud and to pray together, we are in trouble in American church. Amen. Did you know that it is scriptural and in the Bible to play music in the church? Amen. The church without Christ don't believe that. Amen. Come on. Somebody say amen. I lost you right there. Praise God. But read the book of Psalms. Read the book. Help me here. Read the book of Revelation. Amen. They're singing. Come on here. There's music playing. Amen. Psalms 150 tells us what kind of music they played. On the organ. On the stringed instruments. Praise God. On the drums. The timbrel. The tambourine. Praise God. And then he said, let everything that hath breath praise the Lord. Praise ye the Lord. world you're going to ever be in. Amen. You mean, Brother Savage, we're going to have emotions when we get to heaven? Yeah, we are. Glory to God. Come on, somebody say amen. Hey, I read in Revelation, amen, where they were singing, and they had harps. 144,000 in one place had harps. 144,000 harps. And they were all playing, amen, music unto the Lord. Amen, blessed be the name of the Lord. And they gave honor, and they gave praise. Amen, and they glorified the name of the Lord. And blessed be the Lord that has redeemed us and washed us in His own precious blood. Woo! When we come to church, I'm feeling better. I don't know about y'all. When we come to church, we pray together. We sing together. I don't know how it is in your home church, out of our country. Amen. We have somebody come special singing. They get up and they start singing. You know, special singing, really, really special singing. It's supposed to be special. Amen. You'd think that when they call on, I start to say Jack Daniels, but I'm going to have to change that name. If you call on John Doe, amen. Help me, Lord. I'm in trouble right now. You call on John Doe to come sing a special, you expect to hear John Doe sing. But in our holiness churches, John Doe comes up and starts singing. And the glory of the Lord comes down in the sanctuary. And before it's over, 98% of the congregation's going to be singing right along with John Doe. And you hardly ever hear anything John Doe says. Amen, because everybody else has got involved. How come? Because the presence of the Lord has come down. And there is something inside of you that says, sing, body, sing. There's something inside of you that says, stand up, body, stand up. There's something inside of you that says, clap your hands. Body, clap your hands. Because we are an emotional people. Woo! Help me here. We bring our minds together. We bring our thoughts together. We bring our spirits together. And we pray aloud together. There is unity. Huh? Where there is unity, there's strength. There's been times, of course, Joey Hyde is always on the mountaintop, you know. He probably don't know nothing about this. But there's been times when I...

0: down here. We draw strength from one another. Amen. We are bone of His bone. We are flesh of His flesh. I draw strength from, amen, Keith Thompson. Glory to God. Just by being near where He is. And that's the way God intended for it to be. Amen. And when we leave the house of God, amen, lo and behold, we've shouted, Lee Brock. Amen. We've rejoiced. And we felt God come down. And that presence, amen, shattered all the fear and all the discouragement. Amen. And there's something that burst inside of me and says, hallelujah, I can go another day's journey.
1: Joey Heights text. Oh, clap your hands, all you people. Shout unto God with a voice of triumph. I'm feeling better. I've taken it kind of slow the last couple of days, but I'm getting excited this morning. Somebody say amen. Brother Roy Horton in our church at home. Amen. You probably remember him, Brother Hyatt. One of the greatest men I ever had pastored in my life. He's deceased now and gone to glory. Man, I hated to lose that man. But he'd make up his own words. Amen. Amen. And he'd say, I'm about to get forsighted. I asked him one day, I said, Brother Roy, I've never heard of that word. What does farsighted mean? Oh, glory to God. He said, that's when you really, and he'd make faces like you wouldn't believe. He'd say, that's when you really, really get excited. Amen, enough that you got to do something about it. Hey, amen, I wonder if that's not what we need in our holiness movement. Amen, not because that we are high on an emotion. Amen, but we are high, amen, on our emotion because God has come down. Amen, and His presence is real right here among us. And we shout because of His blessings.
2: Leviticus 9:24 contains a lot of emotion. Don't ever think that it's unscriptural to be emotional. If you think for one minute that I'm going to talk to you, amen, in opposition to emotion, I'm not. Because I get emotional. Amen. Come on here. Amen. Help me here. Amen. The Bible is full of emotion. And so are you. Just look at Joey Height. Nobody's like Joey Height. Somebody said to me not long ago, said, God threw the pattern away when He made Joey Height. I said, no, He never even had a pattern.
1: God bless Sister Trish.
2: But don't base your experience with God on any emotion. No. Amen. Leviticus 9:24, amen, is the result of God coming down physically, bodily. Are y'all still here? Visibly, bodily, physically, amen, with consuming fire from the altar and devouring the sacrifice. Ah, the appearance of God in the manifestation of His presence was the blessing. The experience which they

help me here. That God came down visibly, physically, touched the altar, and it was consumed with heavenly fire, and the sacrifice was consumed. That was the blessing. That was the blessing. And the people's response was the emotion. God never condemned them for shouting. He never can come on here. He never condemned them for falling on their face. Amen. But rather to the contrary. Amen. The blessing of God will cause some kind of reaction inside of you. Amen. If you get into His presence. Amen. Your experience ought to be based on commitment. When we, help me here, I thought last night in the power of God that was flowing in this place. When that brother, what's his name, Grizzle? When he got coming out of his seat. Amen. And the stroke that he had took a lot of his, are y'all still here? A lot of his ability to move. But such as he could, he'd shuffle his feet. Amen. Come on here. And he'd shake. He grabbed the hold of Brother Hyde and I thought he was going to shake into pieces. Amen. Hallelujah. How come, Brother Savage? Because there was a presence in this place. Amen. And when that presence comes down, amen, it would not surprise me. Great God, I'm feeling better here this morning. Glory to God. Someone said, what'd you do that for? Because I felt like it. Hallelujah. That's some emotion. Amen. There's a presence in this camp meeting. Amen. That we need to understand. We've got to give vent. Amen. To an emotion. Because of God. Would not surprise me at all if in such a meeting as last night, the power of God reach out and touch some of these cripples. Throw the cane down. And just start walking. Woo! Hallelujah! Hey, hey, hey! Hey, man, is that wrong? No! We are giving... Hey, man, come on here. We are giving vent. Amen. And an expression of what the power that has been manifested in the hearts of God's people. Help me here. I didn't tell anybody last night. Didn't even tell my wife. While the power and the presence of God was being manifested around this front, I looked out across this congregation and I saw a thick cloud look like a heavy fog. Amen. Glory to God. I thought maybe my glasses had fogged up, Brother Mike Maxson. Amen. I took my glasses off and looked again. And it was still there. Hallelujah. When that presence comes, it won't nobody have to push your button. There'll be a spontaneous eruption. Amen. That comes out of the middle of your heart and soul. Hallelujah. And your body will say, stand up. Amen. And something inside of you will say, run. And something inside of you will say, shout. And something inside of you will say, get up and glorify God. Help me here. You base your experience with God on commitment and dedication and your love for God. Not on whether you feel good or whether you feel bad. Help me here. I don't know, I might preach till 1 o'clock today. I feel pretty good right now. Now, if your relationship with God is based on whether or not He blesses us,
with the abundance of money, cars, food, and things that we like. Amen. Come on here. Amen. Then we love God because of what we get from God. Some folks only come to church for the loaves and fishes. But what about the truth and the message? Come on here. Jesus said, the words that I speak, they are spirit and they are life. Hallelujah. Woo! Amen. If you're just serving God for what you get and what you have, amen. Come on here. You're going to be on a roller coaster ride. What about when you don't have anything? What about when you don't have two nickels to rub together? Amen. And you can't go to McDonald's when everybody else goes to McDonald's. Come on here now, preacher. Book of Job. You don't have to turn over. Chapter 1. Satan came to present himself in the presence of the Lord with the sons of God. Amen. Satan also appeared in the midst of them. And God said to Satan, have you considered my servant Job? That there is none like him in all the earth. Perfect. Perfect. Huh? Can God say that about us? Perfect. One that escheweth evil, shuns evil. Come on here. Amen. But Satan said, does Job serve God for naught? Take the head that you've got around him down. Amen. And I'll make him curse you to your face. God, come on here. God had confidence in Job's commitment and not in his emotion and not in the things that he had blessed him with. God, come on here, said you can have at him, but don't you touch his body. Come on here, don't take his life. Amen. And he took everything Job had. I'm not going through the whole amen story this morning because you know it all. Amen. He took everything he had. His sons, don't fall out with me here. Somebody said, don't believe like that. Well, it don't matter. Amen. You can tell it like you believe when you get up here. Amen. His sons and his daughters died in a drunken party. The Bible said that Job made sacrifice unto the Lord daily for his sons and his daughters, lest they have cursed God in their hearts. Huh? Man. Now, took everything he had, including his children. He had a funeral of 10 caskets and one funeral service. Man, I've experienced one. That's enough. Oh, God, I can't imagine what it would be like to lose all 10 at one time. Amen. I've got one son left. And I've got 5 grandchildren. And 4 great-grandchildren. Man ought to have the grandkids first. Hallelujah. I love my grandchildren. I love my great-grandchildren. Amen. That Whitney, praise God. Brother Bill, that Whitney can just about get anything she wants out of Papa. Amen. Her grandma spoiled her. Yeah. I love my grandchildren. But I cannot imagine what it would be like to have

0: grandchildren's casket, lying in state in one funeral service. You talk about grief. You talk about grief. What about it, Job? Amen, your cattle's gone. Come on, stay with me here. Your cattle's gone. Amen, your oxen's gone. Great God, your donkeys are all gone. Your camels are gone. The houses are laid waste in ruins. Amen, from the typhoon and the hurricane that came out. Y'all stay with me. Amen, it's all gone, Job. Your children are lying in state. Amen, in your own tent. What are you going to do now, Job? His wife comes and said, Job, why don't you curse God and die? Amen, and Job reared back and said, the Lord giveth, and the Lord taketh away. Blessed be the name of the Lord. Amen, and God, hey Lord, Job did not charge God falsely. Amen, but he held his integrity. Amen, and because his relationship with God was not based on what he did have or did not have. I heard that black preacher preach his own wife's funeral. E.B. Hill preach his own wife's funeral. Man, what a message. The Lord giveth and the Lord taketh away. Blessed be the name of the Lord. Help me here. I'm getting ready to close and couple hours. Job's relationship did not depend upon whether he had 1,000 cattle or whether he had none. It did not depend upon whether he had 10 living, healthy children or whether he had 10 dead children in coffins. What an experience. Did not depend upon whether he had lots of friends or whether he had no friends. His relationship with God was based on his commitment and the experience that he had with God and God had with him. Great God, I feel the Holy Ghost in this place. You remember yesterday I told you that commitment is the bridge that spans the gorge from this mountain peak, amen, to that mountain peak. And you don't have to go down in the valley of discouragement if you've got a commitment that'll last. Hallelujah. Somebody say, while others are in the valley, while others are down in the gorge, while others, amen, are struggling for their survival in the raging waters and the torrents, amen, down below, praise God, you've just kept right on the highway and the interstate of God's grace. When things go bad, amen, come on here. Amen, come on, y'all stay with me. Amen, when all your friends and sometimes your own family, amen, turns their back, amen, goes the other direction, amen, and come on here. And the devil says it's not worth serving God over. Amen, there's something that rises up inside of you and says, my relationship with God, amen, I'm committed to Him and He's committed to me, and I'll serve God whether I feel like it or not. I'll go to church whether I feel like it or not. Revelation chapter 1. Get your microphone, brother. Verse 10. Man, I like this. I don't know what you're going to do with this. Amen, but I like it. Amen. Somebody say hallelujah. You love God, say amen. You love Him more than just loaves and fishes, say amen. That don't mean you can't eat the loaves and fishes. Amen. When He provides loaves and fishes, just pull up to the table and have at it. Amen. If it's nothing but finger foods and there's no fork and there's no spoon and there's no knives, just dig in, because the Master has provided. Serve God anyhow. Somebody say amen. Amen. Help me here. Are y'all still love God? Say amen. This book of Revelation, I don't know what you're going to do with this morning. Amen. But I'm not through, so just stay with me till I get through here today. This book of Revelation was transmitted from God, amen, to the Lord Jesus Christ, and then from Him to the angel, and from angel to John, and from John to the churches, and from the churches to us. Praise God. Amen. And it's a chain reaction that God's still talking to His church in these days right now. Amen. There, great God. Amen. There are three. Help me here. I'm about ready to shout and can't hardly hold it. Amen. There are three. Amen. Classes of people that are blessed. If you read verse 3, amen, those who just read this book, and then those who hear the book, and those who keep the sayings that are written in this book. Praise God. Somebody say amen. And by the time, hey God, that we find John on the Isle of Patmos, a deserted island, only 10 miles long and 6 miles wide. Are y'all still with me here? Amen. Rocky and barren, a place where exiled criminals of the worst sort are banished. Amen. And the only reason John is there is because he preached the word of God. Amen. And had a testimony of Jesus Christ. And he's by himself. I don't know what day he got there. I really don't know. I don't know what day of the week he got there. Huh? I don't know how he kept up with the days. Help me here. I don't know how he remembered what day of the week it was. Verse 10.
1: Ten. I can't see.
0: Yeah, that's what I thought you said. That's not his Bible, it's his wife's Bible.
1: Well,
0: he can't find nothing in it.
1: I can't. I was
0: in
1: the Spirit.
0: Oh,
1: on the Lord's Day.
0: Wait a minute here. Amen. I was in the Spirit on the Lord's Day. That's a term. Amen. That the early church understood. We don't completely understand it. Amen. But it was a term the early church understood. It was a term used of being holy or completely in union with the Holy Ghost and yielded to the Spirit. Praise God. Until it is not you now, but it is God inside of you. It is no longer I that live, but it is Christ that liveth within me. The hope of glory and the life that I now live, I live by the faith of the Son of God who gave Himself for me. Woo! Somebody say amen. Amen. Did you know? Hold it right there. I'm getting ready to come back to you. Amen. Amen. The Bible said, walk in the Spirit. Huh? Walk in the Spirit, and ye shall not fulfill what? The lust of the flesh. Hey, they that are led of the Spirit are the sons of God. You can, great God, help me here. You can get in the Spirit wherever you are. Amen. If it's on a barren, desolated island or in the midst of a whole holiness camp meeting, you can get in the Spirit. It's not easily accomplished. You can get in the Spirit. Amen. Any place you find yourself, by what? By yielding to to the Spirit. I know my hair's messed up. Don't worry about it. It's been messed up before. When you help me here, when you get in a service like we was in last night, and you just sit there like a stone and a rock and a Gibraltar. Y'all sit with me like the rock of Gibraltar. Amen. That's the entranceway to the Mediterranean Sea from the Atlantic Ocean. And it just sits there, stands there. No movement. Amen. Come on here. Amen. I think too many church folks in the holiness movement are singing that song, I shall not be moved. Amen. And they are not moving. It is because that they never had that personal experience and relationship with the Lord Jesus Christ that causes a movement in them, and they've never yielded. Come on here. They've never yielded to that Spirit. Hey! There's probably some folks here last night, amen, that really needed to be up here where the rest of the church was. Amen. Help me here. I saw a few hands back there raised up about half mask, and that's as high as they got them. If they'd have thrown them both in the air and come out of their pew, amen, there's no telling what would have happened. Amen. They would have had an experience with Almighty God. Hey, hey, hey. And they too could have shouted if they would have yielded. I was in the Spirit on the Lord's Day.
1: And I heard.
0: And I what?
1: And I heard.
0: He wasn't deaf. And I heard
1: behind me
0: uh-huh.
1: a great voice as of a trumpet saying, I.
0: Great. Lord, help me here. The reason you're not hearing is because you're not in hearing distance. Hallelujah. Man, man. Hey, been several years ago I preached to this camp meeting. I believe it was morning service too, and my grandson Ricky was here. Y'all remember? Amen. And Ricky was standing over here, and I said, son, amen, he's my boy. I mean, I love Ricky. And God's helping him and blessing him and preaching great. Amen. And I said, son, can you hear my heartbeat? Come on here. He said, no, Papa. Amen. I said, take a couple steps forward. Amen. Y'all remember? Amen. He stepped forward about, amen, 4 or 5 steps. And I said, can you hear my heartbeat now? No, Papa. I don't hear it. Amen. Help me here. I said, well, come right over here and put your ear on my chest. And I feared that some of us are too far away from God to hear His voice and to know His heartbeat. Hallelujah. Somebody say amen. Somebody said, I want to know what God wants out of my life. We'll get close to Him to where you can hear the throb. Amen. Of Almighty God's heart. Amen. Amen. Get your own emotions. Come on here. And your feelings set aside long enough to get where He is. And put your spiritual ear right on the heart of God. And you'll hear a thump. And a thump, thump. And a thump, thump. And a thump, thump. And all of a sudden there's something inside of you that says, I know what it is now. I know what God wants me to do. Amen. I felt His presence. I heard His voice. Amen. And He said, go be a missionary to the Philippines or to South Africa. Amen. Come on here.
2: That's right.
0: Heard behind me a great voice as of a trumpet saying,
1: hey, I am Alpha and Omega, the first and the last. And what thou seest, write in a book.
0: Uh-huh.
1: And send it unto the 7 churches which are in Asia.
0: Uh-huh.
1: Unto Ephesus, unto Smyrna, and unto Pergamos, and unto Thyatira, and unto Sardis, and unto Philadelphia, and unto Laodicea. And I turned. I turned to see the to see the voice.
0: I'm about ready to run.
1: That's
0: glory to God.
1: Spoke to me.
0: No!
1: And being turned, I saw seven golden candlesticks. In the midst of the candlesticks, one like unto the Son of God, clothed with a garment.
0: God, come down in this foot. Holiness kept me
1: turned about with a path with a golden girdle.
0: Read.
1: And I heard, and the hairs of his head were white like wool, and white as snow, and his eyes was a flame of fire, and his feet like fine brass, as if it burned in the furnace, and the voice of the sound
0: of many waters.
1: Many waters.
0: Uh-huh. And
1: he had in his right hand seven stars. And out of his mouth went a sharp two-edged sword.
0: Yes.
1: And his countenance was like the sun that shineth in
0: glory
1: the
0: sky. Glory to God!
1: And when I saw him, I fell at his feet as dead.
0: That's an emotion!
1: God.
0: Glory to God! And when I saw him, who? When I saw Jesus, when I saw his glory, when I saw his power, when I felt that anointing, I fell. I feel that presence. I feel the same presence I felt in that Juroy Theater building in Little Rock, North Little Rock, Arkansas, Pike Avenue, praying, seeking God 3 or 4 o'clock in the morning, and I felt a holiness come into that place. Ilabakusha hakatapas. Come on, somebody say amen. I felt the holiness. I felt a purity, Brother Joe. I felt a purity. Amen. Like I have never experienced in all of my life. And I felt just like Oscar Oakley, that if I turn around, I'd see God. Amen. Like Moses saw God. Hey, man, I felt that same kind of spirit in this tabernacle. And I feel like that if you and I, amen, can get in his presence, amen, just the same way, you too will say, oh, God, amen, I got to have it. I got to have it. Do it again, Lord. My soul is thirsty. My soul is hungry for God. He's so... There's something about his presence and visitation from Almighty God that's going to cause some kind of outburst in you. Lord God, Irabakusa Hikate, Inamahatakayase, Ilebohuta. The same holy presence that was in that living room when my wife waves her hands and starts speaking in that heavenly language. Hey! That same holy presence that we felt in the service last night. Amen. When there was shouting, there was running, there was dancing. Amen. Come on here, and there was praying and seeking God. Hey, when that presence gets among us, there will be some kind of reaction from the deep recesses of our soul. I'm getting ready to close if they'll come with a song. Shall I not do it again, saith God? For I, the Lord, have come to visit thee. And it is the Lord that has stretched out his mighty arm to heal and to set free the oppressed. Yea, I, the Lord, shall do a mighty work in thy midst. Draw nigh unto me, my children, and yea, the Lord shall work and do mighty things in your midst, saith God. Lift your hands and worship him this morning. There's something moving in this sanctuary. This tabernacle of victory. This tabernacle of triumph. There's an unusual visitation of the Holy Ghost that is hovering over this place. And I hear God say, draw nigh unto me, and I will draw nigh.

0: There's something stirring in this place. I sense that there is a holiness, the spirit of holiness. The book of Acts talks to us about the Holy Spirit or the Holy Ghost over and over again. If you read, are y'all still with me? If you read the Greek interlinear, every place where it mentions either Holy Spirit or Holy Ghost, amen. In the Greek it said Spirit of Holiness. Hallelujah. I sense this. Give me a little more, brother. I sense in this tabernacle at Shady Springs camp meeting on a Thursday morning service, the spirit of holiness is hovering and brooding over this place. And it depends upon how we respond whether that visitation continues. Rita, stand up. The Holy Ghost said He's going to visit you. Hallelujah. Give Him praise. Great Lord.
1: Hallelujah.
0: Oscar Oakley, the Holy Ghost said your ministry is going to take on a new dimension. There will be a visitation from God. I feel the spirit of the Holy Ghost in this place. Brother Jackson, get ready. Your church is going to have a revival. Praise God. You're going to see souls saved because the Spirit of the Lord is visiting your house. I tell you, I feel that mighty power. That presence is in this place today. Russell Cheek, you come to Shady Springs wanting something, needing something, and your family is reaching out. Praise God. But I'm here to tell you, this morning, amen, He's come to visit you. His presence is here just for you and your family.
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3: You got saved this week. All right. Anybody got filled with the Holy Ghost this week? Why don't you stand? Amen. Any of you that the Lord called you to do a work for Him this week, why don't you stand? All right, that is what youth camp is about. Praise the Lord. Let's give the Lord some praise for what He's doing this week. Thank you, Lord. God, that You're touching the lives of young people this week, Lord. Thank you, Jesus. Let's do this chorus we've been singing. Why don't y'all stand? We'll sing this chorus a few times.

me. I want you to lift your hands, young people, right now. I want you to sing this song one more time. I want you to sing it. And I want you to sing it as a prayer to the Lord. Lord, send the rain this morning. You know, the fire fell last night, but that was last night. This is a new day. This is a new service. We need a new outpouring of the Holy Ghost today. It's not just a one-time thing, young people, but, you know, the Bible says about Samson, it says that the Spirit of the Lord moved on him at times. But the Bible says about Jesus that the Spirit went with him and drove him into the desert. See, it's not just about a time-to-time experience. It's not just about a visitation of the Holy Ghost. And I love it when the Spirit of the Lord comes by. But it's not just about going from experience to an experience. It's about walking in the Spirit. It's about every time you come into the house of God, the Spirit of the Lord will fall on you. Is that what you want in your life? That's what I want. I want you to sing it one more time. I want us to lift our hands and sing this song as a prayer. And I'm going to let you sing it, all right? I'll get you started.

Thank you, Lord. Do it this morning, Lord. God, do it in this service, Lord, on this group of young people. By your Spirit, Lord, we appreciate you. Thank you, Lord. Thank you, Lord. Amen. Amen. You can be seated. Grab your Bibles and turn with us to the book of 2 Samuel, chapter number 4, and also chapter number 9. Praise the Lord. Need the Lord to help us this morning. I want to try to preach to you what's on my heart. I was planning on going a different direction this morning, but just want to be obedient to the Lord. 2 Samuel chapter 4, when you find it, say amen. Chapter 4 and verse number 4 says, "And Jonathan, Saul's son, had a son that was lame of his feet. He was 5 years old when the tidings came of Saul and Jonathan out of Jezreel. And his nurse took him up and fled, and it came to pass, as she made haste to flee, that he fell and became lame. And his name was Mephibosheth." Amen. Chapter number 9, verse 1. "And David said, is there yet any that is left of the house of Saul that I may show him kindness for Jonathan's sake? And there was of the house of Saul a servant whose name was Ziban. When they had called him unto David, the king said unto him, Art thou Ziban? He said, Thy servant is he. The king said, Is there not yet any of the house of Saul that I may show the kindness of God unto him? And Ziba said unto the king, Jonathan hath yet a son which is lame on his feet. And the king said unto him, Where is he? And Ziba said unto the king, Behold, he is in the house of Machir, the son of Ammiel, in Lodabar. Then King David sent and fetched him out of the house of Machir, the son of Ammiel, from Lodabar. Now when Mephibosheth, the son of Jonathan, the son of Saul, was coming to David, he fell on his face and did reverence. And David said, Mephibosheth? And he answered, Behold thy servant. And David said unto him, Fear not, for I will surely show thee kindness for Jonathan thy father's sake, and will restore thee all the land of Saul thy father, and thou shalt eat at bread at my table continually." Amen. Verse number 13. "So Mephibosheth dwelt in Jerusalem, for he did eat continually at the king's table, and was lame on both of his feet." Praise the Lord. Would you pray with us, young people? Lord, I thank you for another opportunity, God, that you've given us to speak to these young people. Lord, I pray that the power and anointing of the Holy Ghost sort of rest not only on us, but on them also. God, the burden you've laid on my heart, God, I pray you'd help me to get it across like I feel it, Lord. That you'd move in this altar service, Lord, that in this service you would bind up wounds. Lord, you'd bind up the broken that are here this morning, God, in the precious name of Jesus. We pray, amen and amen. You can be seated. Praise the Lord. You know, we read here in our text, we read probably a great story in the Word of God. It's a beautiful story of kindness and of mercy. But let me just set the scene for you just a little bit. Just a few chapters earlier, King David has brought the Ark of the Covenant back to Jerusalem. And the Ark represented the presence of God. And he brought it back home to Jerusalem. And he's just returned from conquering the lands of the Philistines and the Moabites. And now he's returned to his house in peace. But here's where the story picks up. Because in verse number 1, we read where King David asks a strange question. He said, is there yet any that is left of the house of Saul? Or is there anybody from Saul's family that's left alive? You know the story, just a few chapters earlier, that King Saul, who used to be the king when David was just a boy, but King Saul and his son and all of his sons were killed in battle, and were destroyed, and David has become king. But what a strange request that we hear from King David right here. But David,
He no doubt remembered the days of being hunted by, like a wild animal, and of always being a man on the run because of King Saul. But why in the world would David want to show kindness to the house of Saul? Why would he want to show kindness to the family of the man that had hunted him like a dog? But see, he said, I want to do it for Jonathan's sake. Jonathan was King Saul's son, and David and Jonathan, they were best friends. And the Bible says that the heart of David was knit to the heart of Jonathan, and they loved each other as brothers, and it was for Jonathan's sake that he wanted to show kindness to the family of Saul. But he said, is there anybody else? And they say, he calls for this man named Ziba, one of Saul's servants, and he said, is there anybody left of the house of Saul? So Ziba thinks about it for just a minute, and he says, you know, there is somebody that comes to mind. Jonathan had a son named Mephibosheth. How many of you know the story of Mephibosheth this morning? Praise the Lord. I can just see King David as Ziba says, there's a son, a Saul's grandson, Jonathan's son named Mephibosheth. He's still alive. David gets excited. He says, call Mephibosheth to me. We need the Lord to help us right now. Young people, Mephibosheth was probably nervous when he got the call from the king to come to him, because he knew that his grandfather had been mean to the king. But the Bible says that when he walked in, Mephibosheth fell on his face, and he did reverence to the king, to King David. Mephibosheth knew that the man before him had the power to destroy his life or to preserve it. But still he went. But listen, it wasn't in anger and it wasn't in contempt that the King David met him that day, but it was with kindness in love. But this morning, if I could, young people, I want us to look at Mephibosheth this morning. I want to point out some things about Mephibosheth. Because I feel like there's some young people in this service this morning that you can identify with Mephibosheth. For you see, Mephibosheth was not your average person. He was not your average man. There was something different about him. And that was the fact that Mephibosheth was crippled. I believe this morning with all my heart that there are some in this service, that there are some young people sitting under the sound of my voice, that you have been crippled in some way. I'm not talking about sin, but I'm talking about the pain that you carry. Praise the Lord. I want you to notice first of all about Mephibosheth that he was broken because of someone else's decision. Now we live in a society where everybody wants to blame somebody else for the situation that they're in. Nobody wants to own up to their own mistakes. The thief wants to say that he steals because of his environment. The murderer wants to say that he kills because of the way that he was raised. Those in the alternative lifestyle want to say that they were born that way. That's why they are like they are. But the fact of the matter is that nobody wants to own up to their responsibilities. But there are probably some in this service. I feel like this morning that your life has been broken and crippled by the choices that somebody else has made. I'm not trying to offend. I'm not trying to hurt this morning. But see, that's where Mephibosheth found himself. Mephibosheth was broken. Mephibosheth was crippled. Not because of his own fault, but because of somebody else's decision. For you see, the Word of God tells us that when tidings came that King Saul and Jonathan had been destroyed, that Mephibosheth's nursemaid picked him up and tried to flee. But while she was running with that 5-year-old little boy in her arms, as she was trying to hurry, she fell. And Mephibosheth became crippled. I don't want to give the nurse a bad rap because she was just trying to protect that little boy. But it was because she was running. It was because of her decision that Mephibosheth became crippled. It wasn't by his own decision. He had been dropped and he had been damaged in life. Listen to me, young people. You may be here this morning and you are just like Mephibosheth. As you sit in this service on a Thursday morning, you too have been dropped by life. You too have been dropped by society.
society. I'm not saying that you've committed some great and terrible sin. But what I'm saying this morning is that you have been damaged by the events of your life, the things that you as young person have gone through. They've affected your life. And this morning you feel broken and you feel shattered and you feel crippled in so many ways that you wonder even if God could put the pieces back together again. Or maybe you were crippled by the death of a loved one and you've never really gotten past it. Or you may be here this morning and you come from a broken home and you've been damaged, you've been crippled. When that person that you love so deeply, that parent or that family member just decided to up and walk away. Or it could be you're here this morning and it's been years since you were wounded and you've just learned to cope with it. Or maybe the scars and the wounds are still fresh in your mind and on your heart, but regardless of the time frame, young person, this morning you are crippled. Can I tell you that Mephibosheth could identify with you because he too had been dropped. He too had been damaged because of someone else's decision. And as you sit here this morning, I may not know all about the scars that you carry. Oh, but God knows where you're at. And he's come by on a Thursday morning to tell you that it's okay that you're crippled. You know what it is to soak your pillows with tears because of the disappointment in the pain that you've experienced. You know what it is to ask God, why is this happening to me? You know what it is to try so hard to understand God's plan and to try to understand and grasp why you go through the trials that you go through, but still you come up short. But young person, I've come to tell you this morning that just because you came into this service crippled does not mean that God doesn't love you, and it doesn't mean that it's your fault, but you come in crippled because you have gone through things and other people in your life have made decisions that have affected you. Praise the Lord. But Mephibosheth was broken because of someone else's decisions. But I want you to notice, secondly, that Mephibosheth's life was forever changed because of his broken situation. His life had been forever altered by the things that he had gone through. Friend, you too have been changed by the situations of your past. Sorrow and pain and disappointment have become your closest companions. And as you sit under the sound of my voice, time has eased the pain just a little bit. But still you carry those scars in your soul. Still you carry those scars on your heart. Oh, listen, Mephibosheth's crippled condition affected how he lived his life. See, because he was crippled, he couldn't do the things that other people could do. People deal with pain differently. Did you know that? There's some people that they just want to ignore the pain. They just want to ignore the scars. And then there's some that they just want to meet it head on. But regardless of how you deal with the pain, it will affect your life. It will affect how you live your life. See, Mephibosheth couldn't function like all the other boys. He couldn't run and play with all the other children because he was crippled. He couldn't go out and about by himself because he was crippled. He couldn't go out and work like everybody else because he was crippled. And friend, you're here this morning and your life has been crippled by the things, and your life has been handicapped by the things that you've gone through in life. You can't trust the people that love you the most because you are crippled. You can't love like you want to and need to because you have been crippled. Oh, you, when you come into the house of God, you can't worship God like you know you need to because you've been crippled by life. But friend, it's not a sin to be crippled. Oh, but it can be a hindrance. But Mephibosheth knew what it was to be different.
Oh, there may be others. There may be some of you. You say, nobody knows how I feel. Nobody's experienced what I've experienced. Oh, I want to tell you something. You may not think that anybody else knows what it is to be different. But Mephibosheth knew what it was to be changed by his situation. And you're here this morning and you too have been changed by the things that you've gone to. Oh, there were

This morning, young people, that in spite of Mephibosheth's broken condition, there was a king who loved and cared for him. Praise God. Oh, King David, he tells Mephibosheth, he said, "Fear not, I will surely show you thee the kindness for Jonathan, thy father's sake." What was he saying? He was saying, Mephibosheth, you're not going to have to worry about anything else anymore. The king is going to take care of you. Oh, it wasn't deserved, but friend, I came to let you know this morning that in spite of your broken condition, in spite of the things that have crippled your life, there is still a King of Kings who knows right where you're at. He knows the struggles you're going through. He knows the things that you're facing. You say, "Preacher, how does this king know so much about how I feel? How does he know about the wounds and the pain that I've experienced?" Listen to this. Isaiah 53:5 says that he was wounded for our transgressions and he was bruised for our iniquities, and the chastisement of our peace was upon him, and with his stripes we are healed. Well, let me tell you this morning, this king knows where you're at. He knows what it is to be wounded. He knows what it is to feel pain. He knows what it is to be hurt, because he was hurt for you. He knows what it is to carry those scars on his life. He allowed them to place a crown of thorns upon his head, and he allowed them to take that whip and to place the stripes upon his back, just so that he could identify with you and that he could know how you felt. He's touched with the feelings of our infirmities. Oh, he would do it only because he loves you. But listen, he not only cares about you or loves you, but he cares about you. 1 Peter 5:7 says, "Casting all your care upon him, for he careth for you." Listen to me, young person. This King of Kings knows exactly where you're at this morning. He knows the struggles. He knows the pain. He knows the scars. But I like that phrase in Isaiah that says, "And with his stripes we are healed." Oh, many times we think of that verse only in reference to divine healing. I believe in divine healing. Oh, but I believe that the stripes that Christ took upon his back is so that we, so that our bodies could be healed. But I believe there's more to it. I believe that those same stripes that we claim for physical healing are also available for spiritual healing, for inward healing, for emotional healing. Psalms 147:3 says, "He healeth the broken in heart and bindeth their wounds." Praise God. Jeremiah 30:17 said, "For I will restore health unto thee, and I will heal thee of thy wounds, saith the Lord." Oh, young people, I came to tell you this morning, on a Thursday morning of Camp Blessing 2013, that you may be here, and you may be broken by the things that you've experienced. When that mom or dad walked away, maybe you were hurt when your parents got a divorce, but when you came into this service this morning, you came with scars on your life. But I came to tell you that the King is here. The King will see you now, and he can take a heart that's broken, and he can put the pieces back together again. He can take a life that's shattered, and he can bind up those wounds and make you whole again. That's why they call him the Great Physician. Because he not only heals broken bodies, but he can heal broken hearts as well. Praise God. Sweetheart, come help me. I want you to notice two things that David promised Mephibosheth. The first thing that David promised was restoration. Verse 7 says, "I will restore thee all the land of Saul, thy father." Oh, I feel like this morning, young people, that there's some of you need restoration in your life. I feel like the enemy has stolen some things from you, young people. But I want to tell you something. There is a king. He can not only bind up your wounds, but he can bring restoration to your life.
Oh, you've been in these situations for so long that you've learned to cope with it.

you've learned to adjust with it. But I've come to tell you this morning that it won't always be like this. There will come a day of restoration. There will come a day when those that are broken will be made whole again. But the second thing that David promised was not only restoration, but he promised provision. Verse number 7 goes on to say, and thou shalt eat bread at my table continually. Mephibosheth, you don't have to wonder how you're going to eat anymore. You don't have to worry or fret where your next meal is going to come from. But as long as you live, you've got a place right here at the table. Oh, what an act of grace. But here's a man that has been broken and crippled by the events of his life. But you know what? The king had a place at his table for him. And you know what? When Mephibosheth pulled up to the table, maybe that tablecloth covered his legs. And he was just like everybody else. Because the king had made a way. Because the king had a place for him. Young people, I come to tell you this morning, it doesn't matter how crippled you are. It doesn't matter how many scars are on your life. There is still a place at the king's table for you. Praise God. Oh, stand with us this morning. See the scars that Mephibosheth had and the wounds that he had sustained. They had no bearing on the grace and mercy shown by the king. King David did not show grace based upon the seriousness of the wounds. It didn't matter how hurt Mephibosheth was, and it doesn't matter how hurt you are this morning. The grace and mercy of the king is available this morning. Oh, young people, I'm just trying to obey the Lord. Brother James Snow, his church is here. But he told a story one time of him and his family. They were traveling from California to Indiana. And he said they stopped at a Subway and he felt like he needed to go talk to this young person. He went over and talked to her. Come to find out it was a young lady. And he went over and talked to her. He offered to buy her something to eat and she refused. And he found out in talking to her that she hadn't eaten for several days. So he bought her something to eat and then he told her and he said, "You need gas in your car." He said she was shocked. There's no way he could have known that. But he told her, he said, "Follow me down to the gas station. I want to fill your car up with gas." So they went down to the gas station and he filled her car up. He started to get in his car and he just felt the Lord prompt him. He said something just came. This young lady was very closed talking about the Lord. But he said something came over him and he went over and he grabbed the handle of that car. And he got in that car with her. It was cold outside, but he got in that car with her. And he said the Holy Ghost began to speak to that young lady through Brother Snow. And he said he started telling her things that there's no way that he could have known by himself. He told her, he said, "You were raised and you come from a Pentecostal background. You've gotten away from the Lord. You know the story of the prodigal son. And it's time for you to come home." And he said that young lady grabbed the steering wheel. And she said, "Father, take me back." He said the sweet presence of the Holy Ghost came into that car. And God gloriously saved that young lady. And she told Brother Snow, she said, "I'm going home to my husband that I left several years ago." Oh, why do you tell us that story, Brother Dayton? Because I want you to know that that was a young lady that was damaged by the events in her life. She was crippled by the things, by some of her own choices.

talk to that young lady because there was still a king that loved and cared about her. Oh, how about it this morning, young people? Young people, you've been damaged. You've been crippled by the events of your life. Can I get down here where you're at? Some of you young ladies, your life has been crippled by people that you love. Young men, some of you have been hurt and some of you have been wounded by the people that you love. Oh God, I don't know the instances. I don't know the details of your wounds. I don't know anything about most of you. But there's one thing that I do know, that the King of Kings has come by this service this morning, and he

peace. He said he'd be a father to the fatherless. Those that don't have him, take care of the orphans. And those that don't have parents that love him, he would be the one. In this altar today, he'll be a father if you don't have a father. He'll be a mother if you don't have a mother. He said he's a friend that sticketh closer than a brother. I want to tell you this morning, I don't know the wounds, but I feel like there's some young people this morning. You need a

where you're at. I know the struggles you face. I know the battles you fight. But I want you to know this morning, there's still a King that knows and cares about you.

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2: That can't be said of Joseph Smith, but Jesus lives. Oh, hallelujah. That's the gospel in the nutshell. Jesus lives. And he said, because I live, ye shall live also. Well, glory to God. Well, glory to God. Amen. Yeah, like what's happening. Praise the Lord. Amen. If you turn in your Bibles to Luke chapter 3. And I appreciate a church that responds in worship. And we are living up to our Pentecostal reputation. We've just been up and down all night. Hallelujah. Some people are up and down in their Christian experience, but I'm talking about in your worship. Praising God, responding, amen, to the encouragement that you hear in song and word. Amen. Brother Tim, something's got real muffled up here. I'm not sure what's going on. And you can tweak these monitors for me. Thank you. Well, are you halfway happy you might be saved? No one responds to that anymore. Are you overjoyed to know that you're saved? Amen. Praise God. Could we stand for the reading of the Word? Luke chapter 3, verse 21. Scripture says, "Now when all the people were baptized, came to pass that Jesus also being baptized and praying, the heaven was opened, and the Holy Ghost descended in a bodily shape like a dove upon him. Voice came from heaven which said, Thou art my beloved Son, and thee I am well pleased." And then chapter 4, verse 1, the scripture said, "And Jesus, being full of the Holy Ghost, returned from Jordan and was led by the Spirit into the wilderness, being 40 days tempted of the devil." And then in verse 14, "And Jesus returned in the power of the Spirit into Galilee." And then in verse 17, we'll begin my actual text this evening. "And there was delivered unto him the book of the prophet Isaiah. And when he had opened the book, he found the place where it was written, The Spirit of the Lord is upon me, because he hath anointed me to preach the gospel to the poor. He has sent me to heal the brokenhearted, to preach deliverance to the captives and recovering of sight to the blind, to set at liberty them that are bruised, to preach the acceptable year of the Lord." He closed the book and he gave it again unto the minister and sat down. And the eyes of all them that were in the synagogue were fastened upon him. And he began to say unto them, "This day is this scripture fulfilled in your ears." This day, this scripture is fulfilled. As I was preparing yesterday for today in prayer, this verse 18, Jesus reading the prophecy, applying it to himself, said, "The Spirit of the Lord is upon me." Think of that. The Spirit of the Lord is upon me. And what struck me was, as it was with Christ, so it can be with us. I said, as it was with Christ, so it can be with us. Jesus said, "The Spirit of the Lord is upon me." But we too can have that experience and say, "The Spirit of the Lord is upon me." Hallelujah. I don't want to preach an exposition of this tonight, but I want to preach on when the Spirit is upon you. When the Spirit is upon you. I believe the Spirit of the Lord upon us has great effect on us and upon others who are around us. Amen. Let's pray. Father, shut up our hearts to the truth. Move by your Spirit as you have begun to do, continue to do. God, may we leave here with the testimony. The Spirit of the Lord is upon me. Oh God, may it so be from young on up. Lord, that we would have that experience tonight afresh and anew. In Christ's name we pray. Amen. You can be seated. I don't know how it's been in your home lately. We've been running that fireplace, the insert, and there's been a lot of static electricity in our house. Now, for some reason, I collect the biggest portion of that static electricity. Maybe I'm the biggest object moving around. I told my wife, it just seems like I have extra amounts of it, and she can bear witness to that. But I'll just be walking through the house, and I'll feel the hair of my arm standing up. I can just feel it all over me, the stackless electricity. And I told her, I said, I hate to touch a light switch or the volume on the stereo. I hate touching it because there's just a big pow. And it's, you know, I mean, it would be good if it was in church and I could do that, you know. But it's over there at the house. And if you know me, I'm a jumpy person. And it's not the hurt of it. It's just every time it gets me, every time I jerk, you know. That static electricity upon me. Now, Andrew thinks that's really neat, and he goes around trying to make it to happen. He said, Dad, how do you do that? How do you do that, Dad? But I can tell, I can feel that when it's upon me. But I'll tell you something better than that, far better, is when you can tell that the Spirit of the Lord is upon you. Amen. You know, I thought this morning, and this is kind of just a transparent thing, but as the Spirit of the Lord began to move, and at that point I was walking to the platform to preach, just like that it came to me years ago when I was working my way through Bible school in the summer, been asked to preach a revival, and was trying to fast and pray and seek the Lord for that revival and work 10 hours a day. But I remember one evening, I got off work, drove, just changed clothes, got cleaned up, drove to that church, went to the prayer room. But I'll never forget that evening. God was gracious. I began to walk to the platform to preach and walk to the pulpit. And as soon as I got there and laid my Bible down, the Spirit of the Lord came upon me so strong, I literally had to hold onto the pulpit to keep from falling to the ground. I believe in the experience when the Spirit of the Lord comes upon you. I'm telling you, that is an experience that we can have tonight. As it was with Christ, so it can be with us. The Spirit of the Lord can come upon us. Jesus said, the Spirit of the Lord is upon me. He said that as a human. Yes, He was God in the flesh. He wouldn't have even needed, being God, He wouldn't even needed to be baptized in water because He had never sinned. And as God, He would have never needed to be baptized in the Holy Ghost. But I'm telling you, He was baptized both in water and baptized in the Holy Ghost, not as God, but He was baptized in the Holy Spirit as the man He was and not as the God He was. He was baptized as a man, you and I. The Holy Spirit came upon Him as a man. Amen. Therefore, He said, the Spirit of the Lord is upon... What a thing for a man to say. What a thing for a human to say. The Spirit of the Lord is upon me. On this flesh, on this vessel, on this person, on this individual, the Spirit of the Lord is upon me. I just want to ask a question. Amen. When's the last time that happened to you? When's the last time you experienced that? And you can say, the Spirit of the Lord is upon me. I'm glad we can say it. Amen. We've been experiencing some of that. And I believe we can leave here through those doors tonight and say, the Spirit of the Lord was upon me. Hallelujah. Praise the name of the Lord. When's the last time you had that experience? And you could say that. You can say that tonight. What a wonderful, amazing thought. God coming upon man. The divine upon the human. The Spirit upon the natural flesh. Not just a wonderful thing to think. But what a wonderful experience that is when the divine comes upon this human. Not just a wonderful experience. Oh, but what wonderful effects that has upon our soul and our life and our heart when the Spirit of the Lord comes upon us. Amen. What is the Spirit's coming upon us? Coming upon a person, what does that mean for the Spirit to come upon them? It means that that individual comes under the power and the influence and the control of the Holy Ghost. Oh, hallelujah. Hallelujah. How many likes to be under the control of the Holy Spirit? That's what it means for the Spirit of the Lord to come upon. Not just to be under His control, but to be motivated by Him. I'm telling you, when the Spirit of the Lord comes upon you, you're motivated by Him. You get an impetus from Him. You get an impulse from Him. Hallelujah. All of a sudden, you're wanting to do things you've never done. You're wanting to conquer things you've never had a desire to conquer. For the Spirit of the Lord to come upon you, it's to be motivated. Hallelujah. For the Spirit of the Lord to come upon a person, it's to be moved by them. Hallelujah. To be moved. I've seen folks that have never moved in worship for all the years that I've seen them. But all of a sudden, the Spirit of the Lord came upon them. And they're worshiping. They're praising. Amen. They're expressing themselves. But for the Spirit of the Lord to come upon us, amen, also means that we are empowered. We are enabled by the Holy Ghost. We preach Wednesday night, finally, my brethren, be strong in the Lord and in the power of His might. And I'm telling you, when the Holy Spirit comes upon you, you are strong in the Lord and in the power of His might. How many love to have that experience? Oh, to say the Spirit of the Lord is upon me. Amen. From the very beginning, the Spirit has been coming upon things and upon people. In the very beginning, the Bible said the earth was without form and void, and darkness was upon the face of the deep. And then the Scripture says that the Spirit of God moved upon the face of the waters. The Spirit of God moved upon the darkness. The Spirit of the Lord moved upon the chaos of disorder. Hallelujah. And when He moved, suddenly there's light. Suddenly there's creation. Suddenly there is order. Oh, I'm telling you, the Spirit of the Lord moves on things. Way back in the Old Testament, in the period of the judges, Othniel, the Bible says that Israel was under a great bondage of its enemies. It needed a deliverer. And God raised up Othniel. And God said, or the Bible says that God moved him with the Spirit. Then there's Gideon. He was moved by the Spirit. And there was Samson, moved by the Spirit. And there was Saul. The Spirit of the Lord came upon him. And the Bible says of David, the Spirit of the Lord came upon. And so you read the record, and there it is. The Spirit of the Lord comes upon people. Hallelujah. But then Jesus said, right before He departed, He said, behold, I send you the promise of My Father upon you. But tarry ye in the city of Jerusalem until you be endued with power from on high. That's an old English word we don't think a lot. But most of us know that endued literally means to be clothed with. And Jesus said, My promise is I'm going away. But if you'll tarry, if you'll seek it, you are going to be clothed with the power from on high. I'm telling you, that's the Spirit coming upon you when you're literally clothed with the Spirit of our God. Amen. We as Pentecostals believe that Christ's experience was but an example to us, and that His promise to His disciples was a promise to us, and we too can have the Spirit of the Lord upon us. I've watched it happen through the years. I mean, I've seen the Spirit of the Lord move upon a child that couldn't sit still, amen, for 30 seconds straight, but all of a sudden the Spirit of the Lord comes upon him, and he tarries for hours in the altar, weeping and worshiping and crying. I've seen the Spirit of the Lord come upon teenagers Oh, hallelujah. I remember the days as a teenager when the Spirit of the Lord came upon. I'll never forget the first time I gave a message in tongues, was used like that as a teenager, standing in the aisle, didn't plan on saying anything, didn't intend on saying, but the Spirit of the Lord came. I'm telling you, it'll come upon a child, upon a teenager. It'll come upon the weary one. The Spirit of the Lord will come upon the struggling one. Amen. The Spirit of the Lord will come upon the tired mom. The Spirit of the Lord will come upon that one that feels like he's past feeling the presence of God. The Spirit of the Lord will come upon the one that feels burned out and discouraged. And when he comes on them, everything changes. Well, praise the name of the Lord. Hallelujah. You say, well, is it on or in? I read some verses to you that says it came upon Christ, and others said that he was filled. Amen. It comes upon to fill. Hallelujah. Amen. The way I look at it, the Spirit comes on us to move in us, and the Spirit moves in us to come upon us. Hallelujah. We have an expression in our language, and we use two of those things. They seem opposite to explain the same thing. We'll say, I don't know what came over me. You heard someone say that? I just don't know what came over me. And meaning the same thing, we'll say, I don't know what got into me. Hallelujah. I'm telling you, this will come over you, and it'll get into you. Oh, we're living in a time when folks, amen, have to say that a rage came over me, or a fear came over me, or a depression came over me. But we don't have to say that. We can say the Spirit of the Lord came over me. The Spirit of the Lord came upon me. But you see, it's no different than it was in Noah's time after the flood, when seeking to see if the waters had receded, he first sent out a raven, which never came back. But then he sent out a dove that came back, sent it out again, came back. Amen. Why did the raven not come back and the dove did? Because a raven has no scruples of landing on rotten, decaying flesh that was left from the flood. But that dove isn't going to land on the decay, the rot, the filth. The dove is only going to land on a clean place. And so the raven never came back content to land on the rotten and the filth. But that dove comes back until he finds a clean place to land upon. And I'm telling you, that's just a picture of the Holy Spirit. He will come upon folks, but he doesn't come upon the rotten of sin and flesh. He doesn't come upon the decay of self-will and self-aggrandizement and pride. I'm telling you, he's a dove. But when he finds a clean place, he's going to come upon that place. Oh, hallelujah. Are you washed in the blood? Is your heart clean? Your mind clean? Your life clean? If so, the Holy Spirit will come upon you. Hallelujah. I've been praying. We've been seeking God for revival. And I believe that's so important, to believe the promise of the Spirit of the Lord. It's more than emotion. Amen. It's more than any of those things. It's the Spirit of the Lord come upon us. How does the Spirit come upon people? He comes upon them in conviction. In conviction. I don't want to see anyone miserable just to see him miserable. But oh, I'm so thankful when the lost or the backslidden come in and sit on a pew. I'm so thankful when I see the Spirit of the Lord move upon them in conviction. Hallelujah. How many knows he's come to convince of sin and of judgment and of righteousness? I've literally seen folks tremble under conviction. Why? The Spirit was moving upon them to bring them to Christ. The Spirit of the Lord comes upon folks in salvation. Oh, hallelujah. Jesus said, marvel not that I said unto you, you must be born again. The wind bloweth where it listeth, and thou hearest the sound thereof, but canst not tell whence it cometh or whither it goeth. So is everyone that is born of the Spirit. Hallelujah. He's like a wind. He blows. And Jesus said, when that wind blows upon their hearts, they are born born again. They come alive. Don't you like it when the Spirit of the Lord comes upon someone and they get up from an altar of confession, a brand new person, born again, because the Spirit came upon them. When the Spirit comes upon them, He comes upon them in worship. Hallelujah. I preach many times. I love expressive church services. But I don't believe in yelling just to be yelling. Hallelujah. Oh, but I believe that our worship can be inspired by the Holy Spirit Himself. And I'm telling you, when the Holy Spirit comes upon you, it will affect your worship. I watched this morning as folks begin to cry and begin to shout and begin to express, nobody looking around to see who else was doing what. But the Holy Spirit came upon them and they began to worship. Hallelujah. Right before service, I was looking for another song for my wife, and I ran across the singer. I don't know who he was, one of our black brothers, and I never heard the song before. But over and over he was singing, "The Spirit of the Lord is upon me, and the worshiper is in me." Oh, hallelujah. If folks think Pentecostal's just about a bunch of rowdy emotionalism, they don't understand. Amen. That guy had it right in the song. "The Spirit of the Lord is upon me, and the worshiper is in me." Oh, that's Pentecostal worship. Hallelujah. When the Spirit of the Lord comes upon people, and their worship is inspired and motivated and empowered by the Holy Ghost. Amen. Why does He do that? Because He's come for that purpose, to glorify Jesus and uplift Jesus. And when the Spirit of the Lord comes upon His people, that's what He's going to do. He's going to lift up Christ. Hallelujah. The Spirit of the Lord comes in conviction and salvation. He comes in the baptism of the Holy Ghost. He comes over the witness. Set your heart to witness to the lost. Personal evangelism. Even it might be in a break room. It might be pumping gas. It might be over the fence to the neighbor. But if you purpose your heart to share the gospel, you will experience the Spirit of the Lord coming upon you and giving you a power to be a witness. That's what He does. Oh, as we worship, He'll come upon us. As we sing, He'll come on. I believe we ought to just start praying that prayer every service. Oh, whether you're in the pew or on the platform, just start praying it. Oh, Spirit of the Lord, come upon the piano player. Spirit of the Lord, come upon the drum player. Amen. Spirit of the Lord, come upon the guitar players. Spirit of the Lord, come upon the choir. Spirit of the Lord, come upon the choir director. Spirit of the Lord, come upon the preacher. Spirit of the Lord, come upon our worship. Spirit of the Lord, come upon our praying. Spirit of the Lord, come upon us. Hallelujah, hallelujah. I believe He wants to do that from young on up. He wants to come the divine upon this human. Hallelujah. Amen. People all respond differently, but they cannot help but be moved when the Spirit comes upon them. Amen. The same wind moves different things differently. Amen. The same wind will rattle a piece of tin. It'll cause the limbs of a tree to bow low. Amen. It's the same wind, but it moves different things differently. When the Spirit of the Lord comes upon folks, some will shout, some will tremble, some will weep, some will rejoice, some will sing, some will pray, some will run, some will sing a psalm, some will confess. But I'm telling you, if the Spirit of the Lord comes upon you, there will be a response. There will be an effect. Oh, hallelujah. Do it again, Lord. I believe there's a lot of folks getting so hungry. Amen. For the unadulterated move of the Spirit of God. Amen. Put aside the petty thing. Get rid of the selfish feelings. Let go of the trivialness of this world. And just say, "I want the Spirit of the Lord upon me more than I desire anything else." Hallelujah. Come upon me. The Spirit came upon Jesus. And I said all that to say this briefly. Number one, when the Spirit of the Lord came upon Christ in His baptism, He was driven, led by that Spirit into the wilderness. And 40 days, tempted of the devil. I've given a lot of thought to this yesterday, because we say correctly from the gospel accounts that right after the baptism of Christ, the Spirit, the Holy Spirit, compelled Christ into the wilderness where He faced Satan. And we've wondered about that. How could the Spirit do that? I mean, that's wonderful coming of the Spirit upon Christ. And what does He do? He leads him to a confrontation with Satan. If that's what happens when the Spirit of the Lord comes upon us, I don't know if I want Him to come upon us if that's what He's going to do, lead us. But then I realized I was thinking of it wrong. Yes, the Spirit of the Lord led Christ to encounter Satan in the wilderness. But the purpose wasn't to force an encounter with Satan. The coming of the Spirit upon Jesus was to prepare Jesus as the man. Prepare Him for that encounter. There's no way Jesus is going to walk this earth and not have to deal with the devil. And so the Spirit of the Lord came upon Christ to empower Christ the man and enable Him to face Satan. Hallelujah. I'm telling you, there's no way we're going to get around it. We're going to have to deal with Satan in this world. But I'll tell you how we can deal with him. The same way Jesus did. Have the Spirit come upon us and enable us to overcome him. Oh, hallelujah. If you're like me, you don't want to attempt to do battle with Satan on your own. But it's a different story when the Spirit of the Lord comes upon us. Oh, hallelujah. Look, I've been dancing around the theological thing here. I mean, Christ was God in the flesh. Amen. He had enough God to put Satan wherever He wanted to put him, take care of him. But Jesus didn't come to walk this earth as God. He came to walk this earth as a man. And He put that God part aside. And He walked this earth. And as a man, He said, I'm going to have to deal with Satan. But I will not deal with him until I've been filled with that Spirit. I've had this Spirit come upon me. Now here's the wonderful thing. Amen. Jesus went into that wilderness with the Spirit upon him and in him, and did battle with Satan. 40 days of fasting and battle with Satan. But the Scripture said he left the wilderness full of the Holy Spirit. It did not diminish, amen, the power that he had. Why? Because the Spirit upon him made him as the man more than able to overcome Satan. We're going to have battles, but I tell you, we can go into the battle with the Spirit upon us, and we can come out of the battle with the Spirit upon us. Hallelujah. We can go into the battle with the power of God, and we can leave the battle with the power of God and be victorious. I'm telling you, I said it this morning in the altar call, but we don't need to concede defeat to the enemy. Amen. Greater is He that is in us than he that is in the world. And when the Spirit of the Lord comes upon us, we are more than able. Hallelujah. More than able. More than able. But the second thing that happened when the Spirit came upon Jesus, amen, he went to the wilderness and encountered Satan. But he came out of the wilderness and went to the synagogue. And it wasn't coincidence, it was a design of God that the reading for that Sabbath was from the scroll of Isaiah. Amen. They asked Christ to do the honor of the reading and handed him the scroll with the reading for that Sabbath. Amen. And Jesus read the prophecy from Isaiah. The Spirit of the Lord is upon me, because he hath anointed me to preach the gospel to the poor. He has sent me to heal the brokenhearted, to preach deliverance to the captives, and recovering of sight to the blind, to set at liberty them that are bruised, to preach the acceptable year of the Lord. Amen. The Spirit of the Lord, he said, is upon me, not for me, but to help others. Amen. Why did he say the Spirit of the Lord is upon me? Amen. To preach the gospel to the poor, because they're poor folks. Why did he say the Spirit of the Lord is upon upon me to heal the brokenhearted. Because there's brokenhearted folks. What did he say? The Spirit of the Lord is upon me to preach deliverance to the captives. Because there are people that are in captivity, in bondage, that need deliverance. Why did he say the Spirit of the Lord is upon me? Amen. For the recovering of the sight of the blind. Because there's folks that are blinded by the God of this world. And on we could go. But what I want to point out to you, the two things, the two incidents, after the Spirit of the Lord came upon Christ, speak to us this. The Spirit of the Lord came upon him, led him into the wilderness, and gave him the victory. The Spirit of the Lord came upon Christ for himself, so that he could win the victory for himself. And I know ultimately for all of us. But number two, that synagogue incident shows us that Christ was aware that the Spirit of the Lord came upon him for the sake of others, so people could be set free and the captive delivered. And I'm telling you, it has not changed. The Spirit of the Lord, he wants to come upon us, number one, for ourselves, so we can win the victory we need to win. But number two, the Spirit of the Lord wants to come upon us, amen, for others, for the effect that the Spirit on our life will have on others. Oh, hallelujah. I've never seen it fail. You let the Spirit of the Lord come upon someone in a church service, it does them a whole lot of good, but it always affects others. You let the Spirit of the Lord come upon you and anoint your worship, and it's going to touch somebody, maybe clear across the church. And we see this in the life of Christ. When the Spirit of the Lord came upon, number one, it affected him. It gave him victory over Satan. But number two, the Spirit of the Lord came upon him to help others. Oh, I'm telling you, sometimes we need to realize that we move into a service and we don't sense no great spiritual need. But I'm telling you, if we let the Spirit of the Lord move upon us, it's going to be for the sake of somebody else. Oh, hallelujah. Have you seen it happen? I saw it happen this morning. Somebody obeyed the Lord. The Spirit of the Lord came upon them. Ended up with folks praying in the altar. Hallelujah. Oh, this is a mighty thing. It's too wonderful to get our minds wrapped around that the Spirit of the Lord would come upon this flesh. What is man that thou art mindful of him? Or the Son of Man that thou... Oh, but he does do it. Hallelujah. How many knows we have this treasure in earthen vessels, that the power, the excellency might be of God and not of ourselves? As we move into this new year, we've been praying for revival. And may our prayer be, oh, Spirit of the Lord, come upon us. Every service, oh, coming upon our prayer. Oh, I was so thankful to see the prayer room filled this evening. But to have the Spirit of the Lord come upon us in prayer until we lose track of time and we enter into deep intercession for the lost and those that need Christ. Hallelujah. I'm sure the youth were back in the youth prayer room tonight. Oh, but to have the Spirit of the Lord come upon them. Hallelujah. Until we can pray and pray and pray. Hallelujah. Until victory comes and the backslidden youth are drawn in because the Spirit of the Lord came upon the youth that were in that prayer room. Oh, it's a mighty force, the Spirit of the Lord. Hallelujah. In fact, the Holy Spirit is the activity of God. The Holy Spirit is God in action. Hallelujah. Would you come, music, tonight? Just a little devotional thought as we move forward to revival. A prayer, oh, Spirit of the Lord, come upon me. Amen. There are other incidences that I could have thought of, but I kept thinking of that dear old sister in Mott, Oklahoma. I guess Mott had been an oil boom town. Amen. There's ghost towns all over Oklahoma that used to have boomed in the oil industry, and now there's hardly anything left. The only thing I remember that was... No, I got the wrong town. It wasn't Mott, it was Macomb. Mott was the same way. That was another place I preach. But Macomb, the only thing I remember about it besides the church is there was an old taxidermy shop across the street. That's about the only business that was open. You know, your town's dying when the only business that's open is a taxidermy. And anyway, and we got down there to have revival, and that church only had about 15 or 20 people left in it. I was a young preacher, came in, we began to preach. I preached that Sunday morning, and I gave a call for anyone that would like prayer. Now, I'd watched this elderly sister when they came in, and there's probably only about maybe 6 or 8 pews back. I mean, I thought they'd never get her through the door and get her to a pew. She couldn't hardly move. I mean, she was filled with arthritis and pain. I mean, it took her forever to get to the room or to the pew. And when I asked for those that like prayer, she got out and began to come to the altar. I had to extend the altar call to wait on her. I mean, they were trying to help her. She's only about 4 pews back, but it took a long period of time for her to get up there to the altar. She hurt so bad. She said, "Can I sit down?" And she sat down on that altar bench. We anointed her brother Steve and began to pray with her. And all of a sudden there was a shout, and those old crippled arms went straight up, and she jumped up and she took off dancing down that aisle. I saw how she came. She was a dancing. Oh, you see, I don't believe that. Well, I saw it. I was right there. I could tell by the way the people were rejoicing, amen, that a miracle had happened. What happened? The Spirit of the Lord came upon her. Oh, hallelujah. I said, hallelujah, hallelujah. Amen. I was remembering of another incident, that same revival I was talking to you about earlier, when I came to the pulpit and had that experience. It was a large church. It was a church that went another direction many years ago. Amen. I don't know how I got in there to preach, but I began to preach one night and was a preacher, and all of a sudden I felt God speak to my heart. There's about 3 rows of young people back in the back. Amen. Not real dedicated young people either. But all of a sudden I stopped and said, the Spirit of the Lord said, if you'll come to the altar right now, he'll send revival. I mean, like that. The Spirit of the Lord came upon those rows of young people, and they jumped up and began to run to the altars. And I mean, like that, they were slain out, speaking in other tongues, baptized in the Holy Ghost. And I was praying for them, and noticed something was happening right down here at the altar, and went, and there was an elderly person way up in their 70s that was a crying and getting saved. And there was a young person on the other side of the altar, and just about simultaneously, they both got filled with the Holy Ghost. The older person had just got saved, and the younger teenager on the other side of the altar. You don't work that up. It's not because you sung a certain song. I'm telling you what that was. The Spirit of the Lord. Oh, he's divine. Amen. He's been at it since creation, and he's still at it. He moves upon people. Would you stand and worship him and say, I desire for the Spirit of the Lord to come upon me. Hallelujah. Let's worship him across the building, young and old. Hallelujah. Oh, Spirit of the Lord. Spirit of the Lord. Hallelujah. Hallelujah. Oh, hallelujah. Praise the name of the Lord. I was going to do this earlier. Man. The Hurley's son is in Afghanistan right now at the very base where several soldiers got killed last week. Here's a mom and dad with heavy heart. But I'll tell you what could encourage them is for the Spirit of the Lord to come upon them. I'd like them to come and stand. I'm going to have the church pray for them. Would you come? I didn't have time to ask you if this would be all right. I'm telling you, something happens when the Spirit of the Lord comes upon you. Hallelujah. Hallelujah. Others, you've got real needs. You know, I know how it is with this old fleshly nature. We just wallow in our troubles. How many knows what I'm talking about? Just wallow in our troubles. I tell you, that doesn't help a thing. Waller in our problems, in our fears, in our I'll tell you what helps is when we begin to worship and the Spirit of the Lord comes upon us. I don't know if any of the other of you have needs. This is a moment to come right now, for I have folks come and pray. Any others got special needs tonight? You just like the Spirit of the Lord. I am convinced that what we need is comprehended in the move of the Holy Spirit. I said, what we need is comprehended in the move of the Holy Spirit. Here's other needs tonight. Hallelujah. Church, look around. What we need is the Spirit of the Lord to come upon us.
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2: Praise the Lord, if not for Christ, we have nothing to sing about. Amen. Praise God, the Lamb forever. So appreciate this pre-service. And I believe the Lord's going to continue to move in this service. There's a strong, sometimes we say an undercurrent, but it's no undercurrent this morning. Amen. The Lord is present amongst us. Amen. If you'd like to turn in your Bibles to Titus chapter 2. Let me tell you this before I read. We've been in this series. I never intended it for it to continue. I had a couple of sermons. But I've been preaching on the Bible is a reliable guide. And I wanted to begin this morning on the Bible is a reliable guide on how to live. And it started getting so big this week when I was studying. I did what my wife many times has advised me to do, just start cutting it in half. And so I'm going to have to do this in installments. And because of that, I want to deal only with this morning. I want to preach to you, and I really pray, this is maybe rhetorical, but I really pray your hearts will be open. I want to speak to us for our time, but I want to preach on the other half of grace. The other half of grace. The other half. Would you just say that with me? We don't do that much. The other half of grace. And let's read Titus chapter 2, verse 11. For the grace of God that bringeth salvation hath appeared to all men, teaching us that denying ungodliness and worldly lust, we should live soberly, righteously, and godly in this present world, looking for the blessed hope and glorious appearing of the great God and our Savior, Jesus Christ. I want to tell you something. I'm just going to tell you where what we're preaching this morning. The same grace that saved us when we were completely undeserving and unworthy, in spite of our past life, that grace that saves us, once we're saved, that grace teaches us how to live in the now and live in preparation for eternity. The grace that forgives us our past will also get us to heaven. Oh, hallelujah. How many heard me this morning? I said the same grace that forgave our past, it'll get us into our future. I want to preach on the other half of grace. Would you pray with me for me? Stretch forth a hand this way. Father, thank you for your Holy Spirit that's at work in this service. Lord, I pray that you'd move mightily amongst us. I pray, Lord, you would touch us, oh Lord, in a special way. God, in every aspect of our church, amongst the youth and the children and on up, Lord, your Spirit is moving. God, we pray that you'd have your complete and total way this morning. God, anoint this preaching in both speaker and hearer. In Jesus' name we pray. Amen. You can be seated. I do want to mention before I begin to preach, it was a thing I kept forgetting, but this week via email, I've been in correspondence to a listener in New Zealand. And his last email, he was just talking about the streams of service or listens to the sermons in the archives. He said, I can just feel the anointing and God moving and speaking. And I'm glad for not only the ministry in the tech room, but your support of that. Those folks all over the world we're hearing from that are touched. And I said all that to say this. There are people that are truly hungry for the true worship and the true preaching of the word. I'm not saying by any means we're the only place that does that. But we try to stick with this book around here. Amen. Amen. In both worship and life and expression. The other half of grace. I'm going to tell you this discreetly. I couldn't hardly believe it when I read it. But there's a group of married folks. They call themselves using a wicked terminology or a terminology for a wicked lifestyle. They call themselves swingers for Jesus. And they say their goal is to go around trading partners, even with those that aren't saved, so they can show the love of Jesus and to win people to Christ. Can you imagine? They're for real. In other words, they're serious about this. How perversely vile. How warped can that be? And yet I want you to consider, I'm not talking about being critical or judgmental. I want you to think of your world from youth on and think of how many other professed Christians who are so invested and involved living carnally and worldly and doing Bible forbidden things, and yet they will look at you and say, I am a Christian. How many knows exactly what I'm speaking of this morning? It's the world that we live in. How has it come to this? I know this is going to be simplistic, but I want to tell you how we've come to this where people profess to be Christians and live in wickedness and vileness. It has come to this because folks have perverted what it means to be saved by grace. That's how we've come to this. What is the response from the majority of church folks when they're told the Bible says you should live this way, or the Bible says you shouldn't live that way? You begin to make those statements and preach that way. How do the majority of church folks respond? They respond by looking at you and saying, don't you know we're saved by grace? I've been there. Don't judge me. We're saved by grace. That is the reason that they give. I have discovered that when somebody starts saying, don't you know we're saved by grace, that has become a code phrase that means I may be a Christian, but I will live the way I want to live, and there's nobody going to tell me, no preacher, no youth pastor, there's nobody going to tell me how to live. How many remembers when saved by grace, when somebody said, I'm saved by grace, that used to mean my life's been changed by the power of Christ? How many remembers when saved by grace used to mean a changed life? Now saved by grace means I've got a free pass to heaven, but I can go on living however that I please. People who respond to the Christian message that Christians should live differently, when they begin to respond, don't you know I'm saved by grace, they say that they're honoring, even though they're going on and living wickedly, they say, when I'm saved by grace, and what I'm doing, when I keep living wrong but claiming it's grace in my life, I'm giving honor to grace, I'm showing how powerful grace is, I'm giving attention and esteem to the grace of God. When somebody says that, I said, no, you're not. That's already been tried amongst New Christian, New Testament believers. Amen. You're not giving honor to the

incredible to forgive us and to pardon us. And even in spite of our undeservedness, that grace is not an excuse to continue to live an old life. That grace compels us with hearts of gratitude to live devotedly, sold out completely to the one who has saved us. Oh, if I'm saved by grace, I'm devoted to the one that saved me. If I'm saved by grace, I'm committed to the one that gave his life so I could be saved by grace. I want you to hear me across this building. Grace should never be used as an excuse to live worldly. Grace should be used as the reason to live holy and godly and soberly and righteously in this evil world. If I have truly let grace change my heart, my changed heart will have within it a driving desire to please God according to his word. If I've really been saved by grace, there's something in me that will cry out, I just want to please the Lord, be in his will in every way, found in his likeness. Amen. It comes with grace. The more alarming thing isn't just that professed believers live any way they please. It's that they seemingly have no desire to serve God rather than their flesh in this world. I'm telling you, a saved person should never have to be told that his life should be different than that of the unsaved. A truly born again believer, by the grace of God, should never have to have anybody say to him, there ought to be a change in the way you think, in the way you do, in the way you talk. Amen. If somebody's really got that grace, amen, there's something in them that says, I want to live pleasing to him. That's what grace does. You say, well, I know professed Christians and they're not living according to the book. What's up? I know this sounds kind of categorical, but I believe it's true. Amen. If someone professes to be a Christian and they're not living a life different from this world, two things. Number one, they're not really born again. Nobody likes to hear that, but I'm going to tell you, amen, amen, it's true. Some folks can easily say, I'm a Christian, and down a beer. They can say, I'm a Christian, and light up a marijuana, amen, joint. They can say, I'm a Christian, and commit impure sins, amen, that the Bible says no one doing those things will enter the kingdom of heaven. Amen. It's easy to profess it, but if there's not something in you that is repulsed by the sins of this world, you very well may have never been born. You say, I shook the preacher's hand, I got baptized in water, I read my Bible. Amen. That's not the same thing as being saved by grace. Being saved by grace changes your heart. There's a second possibility. Amen. Somebody really got saved and they were appreciative of it and they were thankful and they rejoiced in their salvation, but they've been listening to the wrong voice. It might have been a voice on religious radio. It might have been a voice of a peer. Amen. But they're listening to a voice that in the end is the voice of Satan that says you can go to heaven and continue to live the way you want to live. I don't know whom you may have heard that from, but that's not the voice of the Bible. That's not the voice of Christ. That's not the voice of the Holy Spirit. That is a false, deceiving, errant, heretical spirit. I'm telling you, we're going to see in a moment. I'll tell you what grace will say. If you really got grace, grace will say live soberly. Grace will say live righteously. Grace will say live godly, looking for Jesus to come. Hallelujah. You see, the glorious truth and Bible teaching of grace has been used by Christians as an alibi, an excuse for not living pure. Amen. First of all, and I will be brief on these, but we got to get it. The first half of grace is the wonderful truth that God saves the undeserving. Oh, I'm glad I can preach grace. Notice what it says here, verse 11. The grace of God that bringeth salvation. You never went and got salvation. The grace of God brought it to you.

Oh, come on, we could shout right there. How many remembers a day when the grace of God which bringeth salvation? Hallelujah. This is the first half of grace. Amen. You know, as I preach this, I realize something. Grace means nothing to the one who doesn't realize he needs saving. Means nothing. If you don't think you need saving, grace means nothing. But I'm telling you, if you're here and there's someone here this morning, you say, you realize, I can't save myself. It doesn't matter what I do. It don't matter how hard I try. I can't save myself. If you're here this morning and you will say in honesty of heart, I don't deserve to be saved. There's nothing I can do to merit and earn it. And I am unworthy and I don't deserve to be saved. If you're here that way this morning, I've got wonderful news. You can be saved because of grace. We are saved by grace, not by works. Thank God. I said, thank God. Amen. I don't care your name, your educational background, your financial status. From you, no matter how hard you work, no amount of self-effort, no amount of good deed doing, no amount of depriving yourself from worldly pleasure will ever save you or me. You see, we didn't just sin. We were sinners. We were born with sin. We neither earn nor deserve salvation. But we are saved by the unearned, unmerited, freely given favor of God. Hallelujah. I said hallelujah. Grace is when God gives us what we do not deserve. I want you to notice something here. Oh, this is wonderful. For the grace of God that bringeth salvation hath appeared to all men. All men refuse, won't be willing to see it. But I'm telling you, His grace is indiscriminate. It don't matter which neighborhood you live in. It don't matter which family you came from. It doesn't matter your ethnicity. It doesn't matter your past life. None of those things. Oh, His grace hath appeared to all men. Oh, hallelujah. That's why I can preach. All can be saved. All can be changed. Oh, hallelujah. I want to briefly revisit how I began. Sometimes when you mention as a Christian, a preacher or a teacher, that there's a way a Christian should live or shouldn't live, the reflex retort to that was, don't you know we're saved by grace and not by works? I've concluded something when somebody tells me that. Number one, that's supposed to make me look unspiritual or dumb or both. You know what I'm saying? You know, really, a really Christian shouldn't be involved in that. Don't you know we're saved by grace? In other words, you're too unspiritual to really understand the grace of God, or you're just too dumb to get it. How many's ever got that feeling? When somebody says in response, don't you know we're saved by grace? That's supposed to make you look like some heretic. And they'll put a label to it, a legalist. When someone says, don't you know we're saved by grace to justify their life? That's supposed to quieten you up. It's like when, and I've had this happen, somebody chooses to do something that's against the Word of God. They'll look at me and say, well, I prayed about it. In other words, shut up, don't say anything. Shouldn't be doing that. Don't you know I'm saved by grace? In other words, be quiet. Shut your mouth. Amen. When somebody says in response to some type of preaching, you know, Christians ought not to be involved in that. And when they say, don't you know we're saved by grace? That's supposed to justify anything they individually choose. But I want to make very clear when I preach on the grace of God, this first half, amen, we're not talking about getting saved. Amen. We're talking about living saved. There's only one way to get saved, and that's grace, grace, grace, undeserved and unmerited. When we start talking about, amen, come out from the world, live righteous, live holy, we're not talking about getting saved. We're talking about living in a certain way because we are saved. We are born again. Amen. We don't live differently to be differently. We live differently because we are different. Our heart's been changed. Our mind's been changed. Our intentions, our affections have been changed. Oh, hallelujah. Oh, I want to tell you once again, I'm glad we're saved by grace. When somebody's stuck with that response, don't you know we're saved by grace? It shows me
They've only gotten half the story about grace. It shows me they haven't heard, they haven't understood, or they haven't accepted the rest of the story about grace. Where's Paul Harvey when you need it? Some folks need the rest of the story. Oh, hallelujah. I said hallelujah. I said hallelujah. Brother Wilson, he not only picks you up out of the muddy pit, he'll keep you out of the muddy pit. You believe that, Brother Cruz? He'll not only reach way, way, way, way, way down, pick you out of the pit, but he don't let you just stumble back. And if you'll let him, he'll put your feet on a solid rock. You won't be going back to the pit. Glory to God. I said glory to God. It was grace when that father accepted that boy from the pig pen with the stench of pigs on him. But one thing I understand from the story, once the father accepted that unworthy son and the son realized it, he said, I'm no longer worthy to be called your son. Just make me a hired servant. Amen. He didn't deserve it for what he did. But the father by grace accepted him. But one thing I've noted in the story, that young boy, he never went back to the pig pen. He said, if my father has forgiven me, I'm not going back. What happened? He got the other half of grace. Let's look at the other half of grace. Verse 11, for the grace of God that bringeth salvation hath appeared to all men. That's the first half. Second half, amen. Verse 12, teaching us that denying ungodliness and worldly lust, we should live soberly and righteously and godly in this present world. We may have to toggle back and forth, but notice in verse 11, grace bringeth. Verse 12, grace teacheth. Let's do that again. Verse 11, grace bringeth salvation. Amen. Next verse, grace teaches us to deny ungodliness and worldly lust. I'm talking about the other half of grace. Listen, grace not only brings new life, grace teaches us how to live new life. Oh, hallelujah. Amen. The word teach means to train. It means to train. Amen. It trains two ways. It'll put a compulsion within. You get a hold of grace, grace will say, that's good to do. That's not good to do. If you really got grace, it'll talk to you that way. I'm saved. Amen. I'm saved by grace. And grace will say, don't do that or do that. But not only does grace teach by putting the inward compulsion, but grace teaches by putting you in an environment. Amen. Grace, amen, will put you in a place where you can learn how to live soberly and righteously and godly in this present world. Grace will give you models in your life that you can say, there's a godly sister, there's a godly brother, I want to live godly life. Grace will give you teachers, a Sunday school teacher, amen, somebody. I'm telling you, grace, it'll teach you. That's the other half of grace. False or true doctrine about grace comes down to this: how do you see the results of grace? How do you imagine the results of grace? I've heard it many times this week. Some from young people in personal conversations with me. Some from the preachers and different ones at the youth camp. But I've heard several times this week, people today don't want to be told how they should live. And they're not talking about people lost out in the world. They're talking about folks in church. Don't you know folks don't want to be told how to live today? I tell you, a generation in the church who will not be told how a Christian should live or not live. Amen. They're a generation who will not accept it from a teacher. They will not accept it from a preacher. They will not accept it from a pastor or a parent. Amen. Yet in not accepting the way the Bible says they should live. In other words, they won't hear it from the preacher. They won't hear it from the Sunday school teacher. Amen. But in not accepting how the Bible's telling them how to live, they will accept how the world tells them how to live.
Amen. They won't accept what a godly parent says. This is a way a Christian should live. But they will accept the way the ungodly peer says this is the way you should live your life. These are the choices that you should make. I'm telling you, it comes down to what teacher are we listening to. I tell you, we ought to be listening to grace. Why? Grace is what saved us. You can trust grace to teach you how to live righteously and godly in this present world. Even how many knows there's plenty teaching folks how to live ungodly. It's not by accident. Many of it's contrived and calculated to teach people to live ungodly. Amen. I want to tell you, the majority of what's on television is a calculated effort to teach folks how to live with no snub to God, to live in violation to that book, and to live according to the dictates of their fleshly minds and hearts. It's taught on television. It's taught even in the venues of schools. It's taught through the music. It's taught even through popular video games. If you would really just take a step back and say, what's that teaching? You'd come to one conclusion. It's teaching me how to live ungodly. It's teaching me how to say yes to my flesh and my carnal nature. Oh, but what does grace teach us? It teaches us. Do you see it right there? It teaches us to live soberly. It teaches us to live righteous. And soberly doesn't mean just keep away from the bottle. Soberly means to live with a serious mind about things and a self-discipline of life, because you see how serious life. And it teaches us to live righteously and godliness. You say, don't seem much like much fun. Amen. That's not what Paul said. He said the kingdom of God is righteousness and peace and joy in the Holy Ghost. Hallelujah. I'm telling you, this is what grace teaches us. It isn't that we can't live the way we lived before grace found us. It's that we don't want to live that way anymore. Hallelujah. I've heard the old timers, forgive me, I couldn't come up with a synonym quick enough, but I've heard the old timers talk about Brother Vaughn many times testifying how he got saved. He said, I still drink all I want to drink. I still dance all I want to dance. I still smoke all I want. He said, I just don't want to anymore. I'm telling you, that's what grace does. Hallelujah. It's that we don't want to. Hallelujah. Amen. Christians that live carnally and worldly and sinful. Amen. There is a clear indication that they've not been listening to the teaching of grace. I know some folks, they'd take exception with me this morning. And they would say, you know what? It's just those hard-hearted, hard-headed holiness preachers that teach people how they ought to live. Don't you know, pastors, there's so many churches you can go to and they got a message of reaching your potential. They got a message of becoming wealthy and prosperous, and they'll never ever preach anything about how to live this way or not that. The only ones that preach it are those hard-hearted, hard-headed holiness folks. I'm telling you, that's a lie. Amen. From Satan himself. I'll tell you who teaches us to live soberly and righteously. It's grace. Not legalism. Oh, that's just legalism. It'll teach you there's one way to live. And no, it's not legalism. Grace. Am I reading the scripture right? It's grace. The work of grace in our hearts. That incredible, awesome grace of God teaches me how to live. Hallelujah. Hallelujah. Let me tell you something. All this talk about grace, saved by grace. Hallelujah for it. But people talk and talk and talk and talk and talk and talk some more about being saved by grace. At some point, there's a time to quit talking about grace and let grace talk to us. And what's grace going to say? Am I reading it right? Why don't you just read that with me? Denying ungodliness and worldly, like, God, can I hear you? We should live soberly, righteously, and godly. Not in a commune somewhere out in Montana. We've all sold our stuff and we're living in nuclear bubbles so we won't
No, in this present world. Oh, we ought to get excited, right? When you really get grace, you can go into ungodly work, ungodly school, ungodly neighborhood, and you can live righteous right in the middle of it because of grace. Oh, I've got to move on. Amen. Amen. Any teaching that we're to live differently is really grace at work in our lives. Amen. If you're thankful for it when I say it, just say amen. Grace has given us a Bible. Grace has given us a church. Grace has given many godly parents. Grace has given us teachers. Grace has given us preachers and pastors. Grace has given us the guide of the Holy Spirit. Oh, hallelujah. Grace teaches. Amen. We're saved by grace. Listen how different that sounds. It doesn't matter how we live. That's not only a totally wrong concept, but whoever's teaching that is an errant teacher or preacher deceived by false doctrine. They claim to still be Christians. Amen. Because some Christian friend, some preacher, some songwriter isolated one half of grace and said, we're saved by, oh man, write a song about the other half. I said, write a song about the other half. Grace taught me how to live. Grace put holiness in my heart. Grace gave me a righteous thinking mind. Grace gave me pure thoughts. Grace gave me a desire to please the Lord. Amen. Write a song about the other half of grace. Amen. I'll find a place to quit. I'm trying to parcel this up. I'll find a place to quit in a moment. But this teaching that we hear so often in our church world, I want you to ask a question. How is that any different than the liberal teaching of our society? The liberal teaching of our society says there's no standard of living that applies to everybody. Everybody should just be themselves. Everybody should just do what, here it is. Do what you got to do. Follow your heart. Amen. Find out what you want and do that. Amen. What is the end result of that kind of thinking? I'll tell you what it is, and I rarely mention names, but it's in the news, and I want to make a point with it. Amen. When you start telling people there's no absolute standard, there's no principles, you just follow your heart, you be an individual and do whatever you want to do, what's the end result of that? I'll say one name and you'll know it. Bruce Jenner. That's the argument of a liberal society. Amen. There's no norms. There's no morals. There's no parameters. You just do what you want to do with your life. The end result is Bruce Jenner. In fact, he made the statement, I am the new normal. Did you hear it? Did you hear it in the news? In other words, perversion, violation of God's word, wickedness is the new normal. The sad thing is, I think he's right. In our society, anything that's ungodly is the norm. Anything that's unholy is the norm. Anything that's unrighteous is the norm. I'm going to tell you, it may be that way with society, but it should never and will never be that way with the true blood washed church of, if there you are redeemed, the norm is righteousness. The norm is seeking God. The norm is walking in purity. Hallelujah. Bruce Jenner has become the poster child of pop culture in America. Follow the inclinations of your heart. Amen. Amen. Listen, people may not like it. I know you. I know this church. I know you're right with me this morning. Amen. But in many places, Christians do not like preaching like this. Amen. Well, just agree with me. Isn't that true? Amen. They'll tell us there's a Christian generation that is turned off by the preaching you're hearing this morning. Church members have changed churches to avoid it. Popular preachers have substituted living holy for living prosperous. But none of that changes the fact that the Bible tells us that God's people live differently than the world around them. I want to tell you something. Jesus didn't just come to die for our sins. According to the scriptures, he died to save us from this present evil world. And if I'm living the life of the evil world, I've not been saved from it. Amen. And grace teaches us to live soberly, righteously,
in godly, the other half of grace. And I want to bring this together because Paul tells us one more thing. Grace teaches us how to live so we can be ready for the coming of Jesus. Look what he says in verse 13. We're looking for the blessed hope. How many can say amen? Looking for the blessed hope and the glorious appearing of our great God and Savior, Jesus Christ. If there's any doubt in anybody's mind that Jesus is God, just read this verse. Nowhere have we been told the Father's coming. We have been told Jesus is coming. And we're looking for the appearing of the great God and our Savior. You know why grace is teaching us to live soberly, righteously, and godly? Grace is preparing us for the coming of Jesus Christ. How many has something churning in your heart? I want to be ready when he comes. Just a little bit about Christ, who gave himself for us that he might redeem us from all iniquity. Not just past iniquity, but present iniquity. Amen. Music, would you come? Whatever folks may say, I want to ask you the question. Can professed Christians live no differently than the world around them and honestly say that they are looking for the coming of Jesus? I mean, just honest, nobody else judging, just they themselves being the judge. Can they honestly say, I'm a Christian, live no differently than the world, lost world around them? Can they honestly then say, oh, I'm looking for Jesus to come? No. That's why grace is teaching. He's getting the people ready for his coming. Jesus went away to prepare us a place, but he sent grace and the Holy Spirit to prepare us for that place. Hallelujah. Oh, I'm glad to be saved by grace. But I'm glad grace didn't let me go right then. You know, I'm with the rest of you. I need grace this morning. Every one of us needs grace this morning. We either need grace to forgive us, or we need grace to help us and to teach us. And that's why I like to say what James says. Listen to me, please. If you heard nothing else, he giveth more grace. Yes, sir. Oh, it was a wonderful thing the day you got saved, and he gave you that undeserved favor. But how many times has grace talked to you? Grace has helped you. Grace kept you on the right road. Oh, hallelujah. You know, see, herein comes that humility. I don't care how long you serve God, how veteran you are. Not only can you not say, I was saved because I was so good or I tried so hard. You can't even say, I'm still saved because I'm so good and I tried so hard. If you're still saved this morning, you still have to say, it's grace. I had to learn some lessons. But if I was willing to listen, grace taught me. Oh, hallelujah, what a teacher. Through many dangers, toils, and snares, we have already come. What brought us safe thus far? Grace. What's going to lead us all the way? And so I'm emphasizing, don't let anybody tell you it's a message of legalism to say there's perimeters to our lives. There's things we do and we don't do. Don't let them tell you that's legalism. That's nothing more than grace. Oh, hallelujah. I said hallelujah. I said hallelujah. Grace not only forgave us of our past life, grace gave us a whole new way of living. How many found that true? Let me tell just one story. I've kind of been bankrupt on stories this morning. Let me just tell you one. Egypt is largely Muslim today. And they got rules about classes of people. And if you're a good Muslim, one thing you'll never do is touch trash or go through trash or be a trash collector. And so in Cairo, every morning, 7,000 people live in a place called Garbage City on the dumps of Cairo. And every morning, 7,000 of them hitch up a cart to their horse and they go and collect people's trash that they put out on the
whatever they have, their curbs, the side of their house, the side of the road. They don't take the trash first to the dump. They take their trash to their little old shack where they're living. And they go through the trash looking for anything that has minutely some value, either in food value or material value, every day. Then they pick out what they can. And what's left, they just take it and throw it in the dump. Living in shacks at a dump with the smell. Living with rags on their body. One day an older man, he picked up the trash in his cart. He went home when he was sifting through it. And he found a gold watch. This is in 1979, worth $11,000. He cleaned it up and looked, and inside there was inscribed a name, and he recognized it. It was a very wealthy young businessman in town. This garbage man, I don't know how he got to see this businessman, but he got to see him. And he said, "Sir, did you lose a watch?" "Yes, I did." And the garbage man handed the man the watch. The businessman knew it. The garbage man knew it. Everybody knew it. You don't do that if you're living like these people live. That would have changed his life forever. The garbage man, he could have sold that. Look, the untouchable, the looked down on, he could have had a lot of money. And he said, "Why? I'm so thankful you brought me my watch, but why did you do it?" Let me read you direct what the man said. He said, "Because I'm a Christian." And he said, "My Christ told me to be honest unto death." Do you hear what he did? He said, "I did it because my Christ told me to." Wouldn't that be a wonderful, answer? I know I've been there. I went to school in the 60s and early 70s when short hair wasn't cool. I got called 50 kid about every day. And when I was cold myself, they'd say, why do you got such short hair? Why don't you go to the movies? I'd say, because my church says I shouldn't. Or my parents won't let me. That's before I really got prayed through. What about when folks say, why don't you do those things? Why don't you say, because grace that saved me. Grace said, don't do it. Wouldn't that be? Grace said, don't do it. That businessman said, "I never thought about being Christian. I never wanted to be a Christian. But when that man walked out of my office having returned my watch, because his Christ told him not to, he said, there must be something to this Christ." And he began to seek out, got gloriously saved, gave up his successful business, went to Bible school, became a minister, and built the church. Where? On the edge of the dump. To minister to garbage people. Don't snub up your nose to those garbage people. Every one of us, we're garbage people. Sin, tattered rags, undeserving of the grace of God. But he found us at the garbage heap, and he changed our lives. Let the world mock, let the world make fun, let the world say you're being ridiculous, no, you say, the grace that found me in the garbage dump is the grace that's speaking to me and talking to me. It's because of grace. You're just doing that because the church said, no, I'm not doing that. I'm doing that because grace saved me. Grace purified my heart and mind. I'm going to listen to grace. Would you stand across the building? If you're looking for the blessed hope, would you lift your hearts and hands and worship Him? Oh, hallelujah. You're here this morning. You're without Christ. This is the gospel. Hear me. Whoever you are, whatever you've done, wherever you've been, whatever your genetics, whatever your social upbringing, if you'll come to Christ calling on His name, grace, the favor of God, will take you in the arms of our Savior and make you born again, redeemed. If you've never been saved, you've got to get it. Every one of us had to get it.
We don't deserve it. We're unworthy. But get this too. We cannot help ourselves. We cannot save ourselves. We cannot change ourselves. But if you would come and call on His name because of Calvary, amen, He'd give grace to save you. Anyone here need to be saved this morning? Amen. All across the building, you need Jesus. You feel something tugging at your heart. I don't want to be this way. I don't want to feel. I need Jesus. Are you here? Would you come right now? We use these steps for an altar. You need Jesus. Some of you, you've lived up into the years and you still don't have an assurance. You still don't have an assurance. Amen. You're still beating yourself up. Amen. I want to tell you, give it to Jesus. Let grace take hold of you. Let grace come to you this morning and save you. Hallelujah. Hallelujah. That altar, a call is still open. But I wonder right now for the rest of us, is there anyone here that would just say, just honestly, maybe you haven't been, but this morning you're going to say, I'm going to listen to grace. I'm going to quit listening to the other voices. I'm going to listen to grace. Would you come and begin to fill this altar and say, I'm going to listen to grace. As grace teaches me, I'm going to listen. Would you come and fill these altars? I want to hear what grace says about living righteously and soberly and God, because I want to be looking for, amen, that glorious appearance of our great God and Savior, Jesus Christ, who gave Himself that He might redeem us from all iniquity. Hallelujah. Oh, what grace. Oh, what grace that brings us out of sin. Oh, but what grace that keeps us out of sin. Hallelujah. Hallelujah. Oh, what grace. It's not a hard thing. It's not a heavy yoke. It's the same grace that saved us. It's the same wonderful acceptance of God. It's the same wonder of favor of God. This isn't a hard thing to stay away from the world. It's something that's compelling our hearts. Oh, the love of God. Oh, there's a lot of synonyms for grace this morning. The mercy of God, the love of God, the kindness of God, the smile of God upon our lives, the inclusion of God. Hallelujah. Hallelujah. Oh, come on, church. Let's have church. Amen. We're listening to grace. We're hearing grace. We're hearing grace. We're hearing grace. Grace is at work in the house. Come on, church. Just pray. Amen. Take my word for it and pray this morning. Grace is at work in the house. Hallelujah. Hallelujah. Grace brings us out. Grace keeps us out. Grace forgives us of our sin. Amen. Grace keeps us out of sin. Grace gives us new life. Grace teaches us how to live. Hallelujah. Oh, He brought me out of the miry clay. Oh, but He keeps me out of the miry clay. Oh, call on His name. I'm not good enough. You're not good enough. But it doesn't matter our past. It doesn't matter what we've done and how we've been. Amen. He'll save us this morning. He'll deliver us. He'll set us free. He'll cleanse our heart. He'll cleanse our life. And oh, then He'll teach us a new way of living. Oh, He'll teach us to live above the snare. Live above the bondage. Live above the darkness. Live above that which would drag our soul. Oh, call upon His name. Call upon His name. Call upon His name. Amen. I want you to hear me all across this building. I'm not just talking about wicked things, but many of us across this building, we need more grace this morning. We need grace in our home relationships. We need grace at work. We need grace personally in a battle that we're fighting. We need grace for the temptation that's come upon us. We need grace for the trial that we're going through. Wherever you're at in the building, amen, won't you just be honest across the building and say, God, I know I was saved by grace, but this morning I need more.

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2: Book of Isaiah, chapter number 41. Let's look at verse number 17. Book of Isaiah, chapter number 41. Look at verse number 17. When the poor and needy seek water, and there is none, and their tongue faileth for thirst, I, the Lord, will hear them. I, the God of Israel, will not forsake them. O open rivers in high places, fountains in the midst of the valleys, I will make the wilderness a pool of water, and the dry land springs of water. I want to read it again. It's these two verses of Scripture. When the poor and needy, that's a big category of people, seek water, and there is none, and their tongue faileth for thirst, I, the Lord, will hear them. I, the God of Israel, will not forsake them. I will open rivers in high places and fountains in the midst of the valleys. I will make the wilderness a pool of water and the dry land springs of water. These two verses of Scripture has much meaning tonight. I'd like to preach a message of God be my helper on spiritual dehydration. Spiritual dehydration. Let us pray. Heavenly Father, we're so thankful once again, Lord, that we're able to assemble in Upper Room Fellowship. Lord, we acknowledge you and what you're doing. We thank you for another opportunity to share the glorious gospel of Jesus Christ. We are a poor and a needy people. God, we are a people that desires a fresh touch of glory. We desire, Lord, for you to lift us up. We desire, Lord, for us to come out of our weak conditions. And oh, yes, Lord, that we can see our need to be fervent in spirit and stirred in our hearts. We want to look to the higher power that is in God to establish us and to make us a true disciple of Jesus Christ. Lord, we need a stirring. We need help. We need revival. We need a move of God. What he's ever accomplished in this service, we will forevermore praise you. And everyone that loved the Lord said amen. Amen. And you may be seated. I'd like to compare this tonight, amen, to spiritual dehydration, referring to an athlete, a runner. Amen. And this is his story. He said, I heard it, and I also read it. As long as I've been running, it's always been the same message. Drink plenty of water. All along most race courses are water stations, and most runners slow down to drink a cup of cool water. Keeping your water level up is critical when you run. If you get slightly dehydrated, you will not run well. If you get mildly dehydrated, you will become disoriented. If you get seriously dehydrated, you can die. It's serious business. He said the first year I ran was in 1991, and I was inexperienced, and I passed water stop after water stop, occasionally drinking a swallow or two. I felt good, and I wasn't going to waste precious seconds drinking water, even though it was hot and a very humid day, but I made a big mistake. As I neared the final mile, I hit the wall. My energy level dropped to zero. I began having to walk some, and I realized I would have to work hard just to finish. I did not make it across the line, but only with a tremendous headache and hardly enough energy to walk. I learned a lesson that day. Stopping for water doesn't exactly slow you down. In fact, it will, amen, run a better race if you do drink water. The bottom line is that your body is simply not designed to function without water. Oh yes, Just in the same way, our spiritual need depends on stopping for regular drinks of spiritual water.
3: Yes.
2: This dilemma for busy believers is finding time to invest in reading the Word of God and meeting with God in prayer. Just like the runner intent on reaching the finish line, we tend to run a better race if we will stop for some spiritual water. Finishing the Christian race at all may depend upon it. And runners who don't ever slow down to drink often drink may stumble off the course far short of the finish line. Oh yes, I saw a man become dehydrated just a mile from the finish line. Strangely, he didn't seem to recognize that anything was wrong. He was swaying from one side as he walked, mumbling over and over. He said, "I'm fine, I'm just fine." But he was so disoriented that he didn't even recognize his own sick condition. Oh, but don't let us become spiritually dehydrated.
3: Right.
2: You may not even be able to recognize it. Stop today to drink some cool and living water. For this is very serious for those who run this race with patience, that we should lay aside every weight and sin that so easily besets us. Let us run this race with patience. But let us lay aside every weight in sin that so easily besets us. Church, I begin to meditate upon this, that many Christians today have become spiritually dehydrated. Amen. We know just as well as the story was saying, we do need water. Amen. For function for our body. We know that we can go a period of time without food, but we can go just a short length of time without water. If you don't drink water or fluids, you will become dehydrated and you will die. Amen. That's the only end that it can be. It will result in death. Amen. You know how people are, amen, physically when their kidneys quit functioning. They want to put them on dialysis. And we know that's what keeps them alive. You know, your kidneys must function. You must put water therein. And your kidneys must function in order to live. Because if we don't take in the water, amen, we will die. So I know many in the church does not recognize their spiritual condition because they don't see their need from the source that we have day in and day out, week after week, Wednesday night, Sunday morning, and Sunday night. We have become spiritually dehydrated. I mean, as the church in the whole, as a church in general, many Christians are in places. They are, amen, it's just like they're in a comfort zone. It's just like, amen, it's no more to see a need to move forward. It's no more to see a need to pray. It's no more to see a need to be spiritual. They're in a relaxed condition. They're in a settled state. And therefore, they don't see their need to drink. Oh, yes. It's just about what y'all been saying about the saying of a horse. You can lead him down to the water, but you can't make him drink. That's the way it is with Christians. You can offer a message. Amen. But you can't make them pray. You can't make them study. You can't make them read the Word. You can't make them build an altar. It's something they have to do within themselves. If they don't build a relationship, if they don't build an altar, God help us tonight. Amen. We will become spiritually dehydrated. And we will, amen, we will die spiritually. That's just as simple can be. And church, we must rely upon what God has given us for a source of help. That's what he said here. And I begin to think upon these scriptures that we are poor and needy people. Amen. They seek water and there is none. Amen. Because the churches are dried up. Amen. Their altars are dried up. The preacher is dried up. The Spirit has left the church. The Spirit of the Lord no longer dwells there because it's works of flesh. It's entertainment. Saints of God, for that remnant, for the holy, for the hungry, for the thirsty, there is a supply of water. Amen. There's always a supply. Amen. His well never runs dry. Glory to God, and God help us to see our need. Amen. To draw from the well, as I preached not too long ago. Drawing from the well. And I'm telling you, saints of God, that's what I want to do. I want to draw from the well. But seeing that they was poor, needy, but they sought for water and there was none, and their tongue filleth
3: thirst, but I, the Lord, will hear them. Oh, that's comfort. He said, I, the Lord, will hear them. I, the God of Israel, will not forsake them. He said, I will open rivers in high places. That's why he said, for he that believeth in me, out of his belly shall flow rivers of living water. Amen. Glory to God. Hallelujah. He said, I will open rivers in high places and fountains in the midst of the valleys. I will make this wilderness a pool of water. He said, I will make the wilderness. That's the way Christians are. They're in a wilderness. Amen. They're in a dry and a thirsty land. But he said, I'm going to open up a wilderness, a pool of water, and in the dry land they shall be streams of water. Now when I was growing up, amen, we had a well out from the house. And therefore after a period of time they bought a pump to pump that water out of that well. Amen. There's nothing like good well water. When I was a kid, that's what we had, was well water. Amen. Praise the Lord. It would pump out of the well, right into the faucet, right into the house. And therefore, we always had cool, fresh water. Amen. You know how it is for the older ones that, amen, had a well, and they'd have to take the bucket down into the well and draw all the water from the bucket out of the well to have cool water. But the thing about that well was, rats could get in it. Other kind of varmints could get in it, maybe, or whatever kind of little creature may get into the water. I don't want any kind of stagnated water, do you? I want good, cool, refreshing water, good, clean water. Amen. When they take the well, they cap it off. Amen. With a concrete slab. And therefore, that nothing can get inside. Amen. Not unless some way it can come through the ground, or tunnel through the ground, somehow or other, get into the well. Amen. But they put that big concrete slab over the top of that well. And therefore, we could draw from the well just as much as we desire to draw. Fresh. Amen. You know how it was at Moody Springs, going, amen, towards Stump House Tunnel up that mountain. They had a little place there you could pull off on the side of the road that they called Moody Springs, and that water was just running out of that mountain. And people would take jugs and they'd fill up their jugs from that spring, because it was spring water coming out of the mountain, coming off the streams there, amen, down through the mountain. And people wanted that spring water. I'm talking about real spring water coming out of the well. I'm telling you, saints of God, that's the way it is in the refreshing coming from the presence of God. Amen. He's going to open up those high places for us, right in the midst of wilderness, right in the midst of trial, right in the midst of famine, right in the midst of our need. He's going to give us, amen, the pools of living water, fountains of living water. Amen. Right in the dry seasons that we're walking in. We're walking in dry seasons. It's barren. It's amen. Oh, yes, it's dusty. It's difficult. In our way of travel, we travel for so long, but we've been dry. Amen. We've been complacent. We've been in a place that we couldn't move for God. But I'm telling you, he said, I'm going to give you water, springs of water in the dry. There's springs. There's pools. Amen. Of water. Just think about it. In God. And that's what he wants us to do. He wants us to wade out into the things of God. He wants us to be hungry. He wants us to be thirsty. And he goes on to say this, I will plant in the wilderness the cedar tree, the myrtle tree, and the oil tree. I will set in the desert the fir tree and the pine and the box tree together. What was God saying? That you may see and know and consider and understand altogether that the hand of the Lord has done this and the Holy One of Israel has created it. I will produce your cause, said the Lord. Amen. Bring forth your strong reasons, says the King of Jacob. And until he said, show the things that are come hereafter, that we may know, amen, that we may know, saints of God, it is God. He's declaring his mighty hand to work. He's declaring his glory in the heavens. He's declaring his power in this earth. There is none like unto God, like I preached this morning. He said, I will say to Zion, behold, behold them, and I will give to Jerusalem one that bringeth good tidings. Amen. For I beheld, and there was no man, even amongst them, and there was no counselor, that when I asked of them, can answer a word. Behold, they're all vanity, their works are nothing. Their molded images are just wind and confusion. But he said, my servant whom I behold, mine elect in whom my soul delighted, I have put my spirit upon him. He shall bring forth judgment to the Gentiles. He shall not cry, nor lift up, nor cause his voice to be heard in the street. Amen. He said, a bruised reed shall he not break, and the smoking flax shall he not quench. He shall bring forth judgment and the truth. Yes, Jesus. Jesus. He shall not fail nor be discouraged till he has set judgment in the earth, and the isles shall wait for his law. Amen. Thus saith the Lord. He has created the heavens and stretched them out. He has spread forth the earth and that which cometh out of it. He giveth breath unto the people upon it, and spirit to them that walk therein. I, the Lord, has called thee in righteousness, and hold thine hand. I will keep thee and give thee a covenant for the people, for a light to the Gentiles, to open the blind eyes, to bring out the prisoners from the prison, and them that sit in darkness out of the prison house. I am the Lord, this is my name, and my glory will I give to answer, to give to another. Amen. Neither my praise to graven images. Behold, the former things are come to pass, and new things do I declare before they spring forth. I tell you of them, but sing unto the Lord a new song, and his praise from the end of the earth. He that go down to the sea and all that is therein, the isles and the inhabitants thereof, let the wilderness and the cities therefore lift up their voice. Oh yes, just lift up their voice. The Lord shall go forth as a mighty man. He shall stir up jealousy like a man of war. He shall cry, yea, roar. He shall prevail against his enemies. I have

0: The bull. Amen. That when thou passest through the waters, I will be with thee. And when through the rivers, they shall not overflow thee. When I walkest through the fire, thou shalt not be burnt. Neither shall the flame kindle upon thee. For I am the Lord thy God, the Holy One of Israel, thy Savior. Oh, praise God. And I'm telling you, saints of God, we come to know, amen, for those who have become spiritually dehydrated, amen, there's a time, you know what I refer to, that spiritual dehydration is for the people that's not established, they don't have their roots deep enough, they don't know what it is to establish themselves in the faith, they don't know what it is to build an altar, all they want to consider is 2 or 3 minutes of prayer, or maybe 5 minutes here and there, amen, that's what they did, trying to develop their spiritual walk in, but it can't be 2 or 3 minutes here and 5 minutes there. It must be a steady flow. It must be a giving of God, amen, to us in our hearts, giving back to Him worship and praise and discipline ourselves to be a true disciple of the Lord Jesus Christ. Amen. That's why they have become spiritually dehydrated. They're dependent upon 2 and 3 minutes. They're dependent upon 5 minutes here and there. They're dependent upon a few verses of Scripture, not a few chapters, not 3 or 4, just 2 or 3 verses to carry them through. They become spiritually dehydrated. It's because they don't see their need to get relaxed, and they think they can get, amen, no more, I guess, nourishment than that. But saints of God, we must grow in the nourishment of the Lord and what He's given to us. We must grow therein. We must see our need. Amen. Just like planting a garden. If you don't water the garden, it's not going to produce. It don't matter how much you plant. It don't matter how many seeds you put in the ground. If it don't have water, it's not going to make it. Are you with me? It has to have water to produce. Let me produce. Let my life reflect Christ. God help us tonight. God help me. I want my life to become fruitful. I want to have the abundant life here. I want to share and have something to share. I want to give and have something to give. Amen. I want my life to be plentiful. I want to walk in the Spirit and not fulfill the lust of the flesh. God help me. Let me see my need not to become spiritually dehydrated. I got to see my need to drink for myself. To drink and to drink and to drink. There's pools of water. There's springs of water. There's even fountains, glory to God, that God has provided for His people. He said there's poor and there's needy. There's poor and there's needy ones. Amen. There's some that sit among us, don't know how to drink. Amen. Some get strangled. Amen. Some in their walk with God, amen, is their lives have become stagnant. Stagnated. Amen. Oh, yes. Oh, yes. Do you believe that even in God's sight, with some Christians who have become lukewarm, that their soul stagnated? They begin to sink. They begin to sink. Amen. That's why He said, you need to be hot or cold, but if you lukewarm, I'll spew you out of my mouth. Amen. God hates lukewarmness. Amen. And Christians come to the state that way, some Christians do. Amen. Hypocritical. Amen. They're playing. Oh, yes, religion. They're playing with the things of God. But we must take it seriously. We must see our need to be obedient. We must see our need to be humble. We got to see our need to cry out. Amen. Oh, yes, there's none like it in the God that can help us. He's my source of strength. Right in the time of my wilderness. Right in the times of my struggle. Right in the times of my battle. He's given me a pool of water. He's given me a fountain of water. He's given me wells of water. Wells of salvation. Let me refer to that scripture right quickly too. It's in Isaiah also. Amen. Glory to God. Hallelujah. Chapter 12. Amen. In Isaiah. Said, in that day thou shalt say, O Lord, I will praise thee. Thou which was angry with me, thine anger is turned away, and thy comforts of me. Behold, God is my salvation. I will trust and not be afraid. For the Lord Jehovah is my strength and my song. He also has become my salvation. Therefore, with joy shall he draw water out of the wells of salvation. And in that day shall you say, praise the Lord. Call upon His name. Declare His doings among the people. Make mention that His name is exalted. Sing unto the Lord, for He has done excellent things. This is known in all the earth. Cry out and shout, thy inhabitant of Zion, for great is the Holy One of Israel in the midst of thee.
1: That's right.
0: Glory to God. Hallelujah. Amen. Somebody gotta have to help me now. Also in Isaiah, we said, long about around chapter number 55, long about in there, if I can find it right quickly. Amen. Glory.

0: God. Praise the Lord. Thank you, Jesus.
1: Yes, Lord.
0: Oh, yes. Here it is. He said in 55 and 1, whole. Everyone that thirsteth, come ye to the waters. And he that hath no money, come ye buy and eat. Yes. Yea, come buy wine and milk without money and without price. Saying this, that essential for salvation is a genuine spiritual hunger and thirst, like Brother Frankie was preaching Wednesday night. And also for forgiveness and for a right relationship with God. It is based upon a sacrificial death of the true Messiah. And therefore we must hunger and thirst for God's righteousness and the power of His kingdom to continue to be vital. Amen. Conditions for receiving the fullness of the Spirit of God.
1: Yes.
0: Then come to the waters. Come on.
1: Amen.
0: Get a drink. Get a drink.
1: That's right.
0: Praise the Lord. Hallelujah.
1: Praise the Lord.
0: Oh, hallelujah. Lord. Amen, Brother Isaac. You give me a drink.
1: Oh, yes.
0: Amen. Praise the Lord. There's nothing like water. Amen. Glory to God. I'm drinking more water now than I ever have in my life for the body, that is. And I want it for the soul also. Amen. Glory to God. I'm trying to get used to drinking water. But what's really helped me? Amen. They got these little water flavors. If I drink a lot of water, a lot of times, sometimes it makes me nauseated. It makes me, you know how it is. Sometimes you drink a good bit of water, you have to get used to it. And amen. So therefore, I put a little flavor in, a little bit of this and a little bit of that, sort of flavor the water. Amen. Praise God. The flavoring is the Holy Ghost, spiritually speaking. The Holy Ghost is one that gives up, amen, flavor to the soul. It brings a, amen, such an uplifting to us to know we have the comforter inside. We have the teacher inside. Amen. Glory to God. We have the water. We need something for more strength to rely upon. And that is the comforter. We must rely upon the comforter. We must depend upon Him. We must realize who He is and what He come to do in this earth. He is with us. He is a comfort. Oh, yes. And I know the God of all comfort. He's given to us the comforter. Yeah. Amen. To rely on, church, and to depend upon. That's like putting that flavor into the water. Amen. Recently, I just bought that strawberry lemonade flavor for the water, and I just drink it almost every day. I take two or three to work, and I pour it in. I just drink and drink and drink and drink. Amen. It satisfies me. Amen. Oh, yes. And I keep going back and keep going back and buying little boxes of flavor, and I pour it in and pour it in and pour it in. I hardly ever drink a glass of tea anymore. I used to be a heavy tea drinker. Oh, yes. I still like it. Amen. But I'm trying to get away from the sugar, even though I do drink some soda sometimes and some fountain drinks sometimes. And I like to wean off of that just to fully depend upon water. Water. Amen. That's the best source. Amen. We can ever take in from the body. Is that right? Is that water? Water, water, water. The body needs water. Amen. Oh, yes. The runner, to run the race, to run those courses. A cross runner, he needs water, water. He come to find out, I must stop at the water station. I must take the time to drink. It's going to carry me on to the finish line. I'm going to make it. I can afford to become spiritually dehydrated. I cannot afford to become spiritually dehydrated. If I do, I will die spiritually. God, help me to be alive. Help me to take in prayer. Help me to take in the word. Help me to, amen, to feed my soul. Let me have a little drink. I need something to drink. I'm thirsty. God, help me. Give me some. Give me some water, amen. He said, I'm going to buy it. You're poor and you need it. But I have pools of water. I have springs of water for you. Become spiritually dehydrated. Oh, they come in a relaxed state, I say. Oh, yes, they've come too relaxed. They don't see their need to go forward. They don't see their need to press on. They don't see their need to hunger more. They don't see their need to be obedient. They don't see their need to be faithful. Amen, because they don't know what it is to drink. To drink. It's like this. All right, you mothers, when you had an infant, you give an infant water.
1: Oh, yeah.
0: Most infants strangle on water. Take the milk. We give a little bit of water, but a lot of times they strangle on water. They can't take the water. The infant. Guess the mothers know more about it. But what I've seen in my children, different ones, you start, they get all strangled on that water. But you give them the milk, and even though milk ain't a whole lot of difference, I don't guess, but hey, it seems like they can take the milk a lot better than the water. Amen. Babes in Christ. Babes in Christ. Amen. But God gives His children, amen, water. Amen. Glory to God. We got to know how it is. We can't just keep getting strangled on it. Amen. Oh, yes. We can't get you. I've become so strangled on water. We got to know how to drink. Amen. Oh, yes. Amen. Some Christians may lack the water. water. Amen. Amen. But I want to know what it is to drink from a fountain. Amen. Oh, hallelujah. You know how it is when you cup your hand. Amen. And you try to get a little water and you try to drink it. You can't get too much when you cup your hand. You know what I'm saying? If you're down on the river bank and when that, amen, that pure water runs over that rock and you try to cup your hand and you try to drink it this way. Amen. Glory to God. It just runs off between your fingers and down your hand. Amen. You don't get too much water that way. I want to draw from the bucket. Amen. I want to draw from the well. I want to get in. I want to get in over my head. I got to go out there where it's at. Amen. I can't be drinking from my hands. I can't be drinking from a saucer. I can't be drinking from a cup. I got to drink from the well. I got to have a bucket, church. I got to have a 5-gallon bucket. And then it goes on to a barrel. Amen. Glory to God. I want to get in something that's going to help me. I got to way out into the deeper things of God. Hallelujah. Amen. I don't want to just, amen, just to cool my tongue. I want to be cool all over. I want to refresh it in the spirit. I want to be alert in my soul. I want to receive from God, don't you? I don't want to become spiritually dehydrated.
1: Amen, brother.
0: Oh, God help us. Too many have become spiritually dehydrated. You think about it. They don't really know how to drink. Bring them. Get all choked up. Amen. But they try again. They keep trying again. Amen. Amen. But until they fall in love with Jesus, until they come to that place to full surrender, until they come to that place to giving themselves, until they come to that place to know what it is to drink, know what it is to draw from the well, to know what it is, amen, to reach out and get a hold of God and know what it is. Listen, especially we young people, a lot of young people today, they don't know what it is to drink. Amen. Oh, yes. All they want to do is fellowship with other young people. Amen. And get into the wrong things and begin to do the wrong things. That's why a lot of these churches, amen, with their youth, amen, they're not teaching them to build an altar. They're not teaching them. All they want to do is go to Six Flags over Georgia and play basketball and baseball and football and never know what it is to drink from the well. Never know what it is to have a relationship. Don't know what it is to pray. Amen. To deliver a 15-minute sermon. Amen. Pat them on the back and say you're doing good. But let's play football next Saturday. Amen. Let's go to entertainment places. That's what they're tied up in. That's why they have these big, what do you call it? Family life centers. Amen. I walked into a church not too far from here at a yard sale. And they had their yard sale inside their worship, not worship center, but what do you call that?
1: Family life center.
0: Family life center, there you go. Of course, that family life center. Worship center, the part, church part of it, but the family life center, that's what I was looking for. But I walked in there, what did I see? It's like a gymnasium. Basketball goals. One end to the other. See what they got to offer to young people? They don't teach and preach such a relationship with God. They have to offer them something else just to keep the crowd coming in. That's how they keep them coming in. That's why you got these big mega churches. Because they got so much to offer. All the spiritual things are left behind. All the deeper things of God are left behind. They're not being taught. Sanctification is not being taught. It's not being preached. The Holy Ghost baptism, the gifts of the Spirit. All they want to do is keep them going. Just keep, if we can keep the young people doing something. Amen. We got to keep them doing something. Amen. I didn't grow up that way. The way I grew up as a young person in the Lord, amen, going and doing something was revivals and camp meetings. Amen. Glory to God. I didn't have to keep on going and Six Flags and this. I've never been to Six Flags. I've never been to Carowinds. Never been. Never desired to go. That's all people want to do, entertainments. Keep the young people going. Amen. They have their car washes. And lust is going on at the same time. Amen. What draws them in because of them old, amen, those shorty shorties and all the things they're offering when they bend over to wash those cars and saying we want a little donation for our church to go to, amen, some kind of foreign country to offer Jesus Christ. Okay, it don't work that way, church. Amen. Glory to God. We got to have a genuine relationship, a true hearted conversion. Amen. To get down with it, reach our deep enough to get where we need to be in God. It's not being taught. Amen. Oh, yes. I've said it before and I say it again. One of the reasons, and the most reason why this nation has become what it is, because of the pulpits. The lack of teaching and the lack of preaching. Amen. They build it on godly principles. Amen. George Washington said it. Abraham Lincoln said it. The other president had based it upon. They knew what it is when godly principles and good morals. Amen. Glory to God that this country was based upon. Amen. They had good morals. They had good ethics. They had good teachings. In God we trust. They want to put on our currency. Oh yes, that's what they wanted to do. Ever since 1866, they put in God we trust on our currency. Amen. But no more. Trusting in the living God. Amen. Oh, yes. They have worshiped. They have made their gods. And it's the American dollar now. It's prosperity in America. It's because, amen, oh yes, the churches of today have failed to teach and to preach God's word. Amen, to a world like we're living in today. In a nation like we're living in. It started right in the church, brother. Amen. The failure has been in the churches. Amen. Because men have become relaxed. It's because, amen, they want to, amen, what do you call it, just tipping toward through the tulips. Amen. They don't want to preach against sin. They don't want to name sin. Amen. Oh, yes, they don't want to say homosexuals. They don't want to say lesbians. They don't want to get into the depthness of things. Amen. Oh, amen. Oh, yes, everything's good. Everything's lovely. Amen. We have a church. We have a mega church. We have everything to offer. Come on in. I've come to know. And the humble places of worship, just like what we have right here. There's a lot of people will not enter through those doors because we don't have nothing to offer them that they like to have. Right? Amen. They want the luxurious things, even in the churches. They want the padded pews. They want all the temperature to be right. They want everything to be just right. Amen, Lord. If you don't have everything to offer to my children, I will not attend your church. If you don't have children's church, if you don't have a class for the primary and for the juniors and so on and so forth, and, amen, this and that, and entertainments and basketball and this and that, they don't see their need to come because they don't know what it is to drink. They don't know what it is to drink. They don't know what it is to walk with Jesus. They don't know what it is to surrender their life to God. They don't know what it is. Amen, I want a good humble place to worship. I want people to love the Lord. If we have to sit on old camp meeting pews or not on a log or whatever we have to do. Amen, oh yes, God help us. We become too relaxed. We become too comfortable. Amen, we can't see our need to move forward. Then we have to get beside ourselves. Amen, Lord God, we got to get caught away in the Spirit. We need a touch of God. We need help in what God can give us. Amen, God help us. It's springs of water. It's fountain. There's places for us, church. Don't become spiritually dehydrated. Drink, drink, keep on drinking. He has all that you need if we just know how to drink. Oh, yes. You got to know how to drink. Does it come natural to drink? Oh, God help us. We need the God to help us, church. Oh, we got to drink plenty of water. Oh, we got to drink and we got to keep on drinking. God help us to rely upon you. Oh, yes. Do you believe a man can go on a 40-day fast with just water? Sure he can. Sure he can. Water will carry him through. He can do without food for 40 days. But can a man go 40 days without water? Can he go 40 days without a drop of water? What will happen? Hydration was sure set in. Well, way before 40 days. A wife's a nurse. What happens when a person becomes dehydrated? Electrolytes. What is it else? Everything starts to go down. Not to function. Our bodies can't function. We can't go on. We have to have water. Oh yes. Our water source here in America. You know when they say a drought, and we're in drought conditions now. You can pass Lake Hart, what's doing better than what it was a year or so ago, whenever it was when it was low. Hey, amen. You know, they call for drought, and they have drought committees, and when things get serious, they call for meetings. They try to do what they can to cut the water supply, and then they'll cut it at your house. If you mow your lawn or keep your lawn watered, I could say, if you keep it watered to mow the lawn like you'd have it to be and how beautiful you'd like for it to be, hey, amen, they can even place a fine in certain counties, you know, if the water supply is not there, and if they find you with pressure washers and watering your lawn, it can result in a fine. Goes that far. You know, things like that nature. But saints of God, amen, we must depend upon the water sources. Amen, oh yes. Kiwi Lake is a water source, a good water source. Amen, Duke Power runs, amen, their well pumps there and their, for their power plant, amen, from Lake Kiwi. It's a man-made lake and they built it in the 60s. And therefore it's run by Duke Power and they have to pull in that water and they have to let it out and they have to function, amen, through their water systems, amen, for that plant source there to run the power that we need right here to run these lights right here. It always is a source of water. Amen. It runs with power. Amen. Oh yes, it runs through our systems. Amen, church, we need water. We need water to function everything in our bathrooms. Amen. And for the body. Everything comes, amen, water. You even got to have water in your automobile. And without water, what will happen? It's going to run hot. It can't function. Can't run. It'll die on you without water. Is that right? How much mixture of water is with gasoline? Where's the oil supply? The gas supply? Amen. What if all these things were cut off? You think about it. What if there's a lack of gasoline? What if there, a lack of oil? Amen. And lack of water. What shall this nation become without all these sources? We need the, amen, all the resources that we can take in. But God has greater resources for the child of God. It must be spiritual. It must be a function. And you know, I want to be able to function spiritually. That's the thing about it. Amen. We must know what it is to function spiritually. To know what it is to rely on the Holy Ghost. To know what it is to seek God. To know what it is to draw from the well. To know what it is to take the Word. To know what it is to read it and study it and meditate upon it and take it in and apply it to our daily life and walk in it. Therefore, I'm thirsty. I need water. Come. Come. Hold. You that thirst, just let him come on and drink. But what God is given is not bought or purchased with money. God gives us spiritual drink. He gives us spiritual supply. Amen. Glory to God. We're not dependent upon currency to buy it. We're dependent upon dedication. We're dependent upon commitment. We're dependent upon because we're going back to the well. We know what it is to walk in the Spirit. We know what it is to be spiritual. We know what it is to put on the horn of God. We know what it is to be obedient. We know what it is, amen, to walk with Him, church. Amen. What have we have become in a whole as America? Too many Christians are so spiritually dehydrated. Amen. He labeled it like this as a runner. I guess we could label it the same way with Christians. He labeled some, amen, slightly dehydrated, moderately dehydrated, or seriously dehydrated. He said now, amen, for he that is slightly dehydrated, he will not run well. But if you get moderately dehydrated, you will become disoriented. So we got too many disoriented Christians, is that right? But if you get seriously dehydrated, you can die. So I guess that's what it leads into. Oh yes, glory to God. It's slightly from the start. It gets a little worse, moderately. And it gets severe, seriously dehydrated. That's the last stage. That's why we've always referred to that backslide. Man, that's backsliding don't take place just overnight. It's over a period of time.
1: That's right.
0: All the drifting away, all the slackness, and all the indifferent things leaves him. And first, amen, he becomes dehydrated, very seriously dehydrated, and he has died. He has backslid on God. A backslider is failed in all his ways. And therefore he can't see his need to get back on his feet. He can't see his need to go back to the well. Oh, he can't see his need. He's done drifted away from God. He done drifted away from the shore. He can't see his need no longer to get back to the well. He can't see his need, not the 10 lepers when one just went back to give thanks. The 9 walked away. Only 1 came back. Thanks to God, you think about this. That one. Amen. Desires to be spiritual. That one who wants to go to the well. Amen. We can preach a message for all. Amen. But all will receive it. We'll all receive it. God help us, church. Amen. Glory to God. Amen. We need a stirring now. We need a spiritual awakening. God help us to be ready, to be stirred.
1: Amen.
0: And receive help from God. I'm preaching, church, tonight. Help me. Help me preach. Amen. Glory to God. What have we become as a nation? What have we become as a people? Are we poor and needy? Do we need water? Oh, God, help us. There's water. What happened with Elijah when the brook dried up? Amen. The brook was dry. There was a famine in the land. Amen. Glory to God. There was something that was going on when the brook dried up. But God was going to sustain Elijah. God provided for him.
1: Yes.
0: He'll provide for us, church. He hadn't led us out here in this wilderness to die. He has not done that. He's not led me out here in this trial to die. He's not led me out here in this valley to die. There's water in the valley. There's water in the wilderness. Amen. There's water on the mountain. Amen. There's water to receive. Everything that we need, saints of God, there is an abundant supply. Amen. For the child of God. If we can walk and walk with Christ. Amen. Church, we can be spiritual. I don't want to become spiritually dehydrated. I want to see my need to drink. I want to see my need. Amen. To humble myself and come down to the well. Come down to prayer. Humble myself before God. Say, God, help me. Give me water to drink. Give me something. I'll refresh my thirst. Refresh me, God. Let me be refreshed in the presence of the Holy Ghost. There is time. from the presence of the Lord. Amen. There's times I see a refreshing coming forth from the presence of the Lord.
1: Amen.
0: But God, I need a refreshing. God, I need a stirring. God, I need a spiritual awakening. Amen. But too many Christians have become fiercely hydrated. God help us. What we need, church, we need something. Praise God.
1: Yes.
0: We need water. Can you say amen?
1: Yes.
0: We need water.
1: Yes.
0: We need water. We need water.
1: That's right.
0: We need revival.
1: Yes.
0: We need rain. We need rain. We need the Holy Ghost rain.
1: Yes. That's right.
0: We need the water. If the church is going to produce, it must have water. Amen. We must be watered down with the Spirit. Praise God. Is God going to send that latter rain? Formal and latter rain. I believe in the latter rain of His Spirit. I believe when I preach from the book of Joel and the other service, amen, referring to that latter rain, amen, referring to the great Jehovah God, I believe in the last day He will pour out His Spirit upon His people, upon His servants. I believe that great outpouring in the last day has become upon us, church, and we need that latter rain. We need it now. Amen. We need the water. We need it. Praise God. There's a drought in America. There is a spiritual drought, spiritual conditions, spiritual dehydration. And what shall we do? We got to know how it is to get the water. We got to get the water somehow.
1: Amen, brother.
0: We got to get the water. Amen. We got to dig some wells. Over in Sudan, I watched a program. Amen. When they go drill wells over there, because the people were drinking creek water, muddy water, the same water that cows was drinking from. You see them when they have the swelled stomachs, their stomachs are swelled, even those little small children. It's diseases from the water. They take in the diseases from the water. It's because the water may be stagnated, or it's not pure drinking water. They drink the same water, muddy water, drinking the same water that the cows were drinking. So they go over there and they take $3,600 to drill a well. When they drill that well, I watched it on TV not a few years back, sometime. When they drilled that well and that water started coming out, it was just like party time. I mean, those children had a time. Adults just like the children. They'd run around those machines, amen, it's pumping that water. And they didn't know what it was, just to have water, brother. Just to have water. We take our water source here for granted, don't we? What if you had to go home and turn on your spigot and it come out muddy water? Would you drink it? You would, if, amen, to live, if that's all we had. You drink it. That's what they had to do to live. Oh, yes, and many diseases come from that stagnated water, that muddy water, that unpure water. It was unpure. It was not, amen, good enough to drink, but they was drinking it anyway. And it causes disease. It caused many to die. Amen. Not only from starvation, but their water source was not good enough. It was not good enough. They couldn't provide good, pure water for the children. And many died as a result of that. So they pump and they dig for the wells. And when that pure water come out of that ground, oh, it was the best thing that ever happened. You know, brother, if we get in that place, spiritually speaking, and really know what it is to drink from the well, know what it is to trust God, to know what it is to wade out to the deep, and know what it is to reach out there and get a hold of God, it's like that water coming out of the ground.
1: Amen.
0: Going to be so refreshing and so cool. Amen. Oh, yes. We know what it is to receive the pure water. We've got to get down there where it's pure, brother. Amen. Too many. It's stagnated. It's muddy. It's dirty. It's not fit to drink. Not no good. Won't do you no good. Cause you to die. Have disease. Oh, but it's spiritual water. That's why he said, amen. What did he do? And what did he say that he will do here in the verses of Scripture? I'm coming to a close. In Isaiah, what I read to you there in chapter number 41, this is what he said. I, the Lord, will hear them. I, the God of Israel, will not forsake them. I will open rivers in high places and fountains in the midst of the valleys. He's got rivers in high places, fountains in the midst of the valley. And I will even make the wilderness a pool of water. And then in the dry land, springs of water. You think about that. High places, valleys, wilderness, and dry land. It's always water, brother. That I, the Lord, is going to hear. I'm going to help my children. I can't overlook my children. Amen. Praise God. Amen. Just like our brother said, you know, amen, the Lord loves us so much. He loves us so much. God's saying, I don't have no grandchildren. I don't want to have children. He don't have no place for no grandchildren, does he? We're all his children. Amen. He don't have no place for grands like we do. Amen. We're his children. We are his children. We're not his great or his grand. We're his children.
1: Yes.
0: We're the first ones that come forward. We're the first ones that's been birthed. We're the first ones at the altar. We're the first ones who have cried. We are the same children, the children of the youth. Remember now thy Creator in the days of thy youth. Amen. Cry out to God. Seek the Lord while he may be found. Call ye upon him while he's near. How many believe that?
1: Amen.
0: Oh, let's come pray about this message, church. God help me. Oh, just God help me not to become spiritually dehydrated. Oh, Lord, I don't want no stagnated water. I got to have pure water. I got to have living water. I got to drink from the well. I got to know what it is to have that bubbling fountain. I got to know what it is. Amen. Out of my belly shall flow rivers of living water. I got to have the pureness of God. For the pure in heart shall see God. Amen.
1: Amen.
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4: I decreased down to 154. I guess I may be getting pretty good running shape. It's great to be here, and I hate to come afflicted like I've been, but we're looking to the Lord to help us. I don't sleep at night in camp meetings much because of the people, but now I'm not sleeping because of one people. That's me. I've been in the furnace for 6 months, and the Lord has worked for me while I've been in it. Some people came to me and fixed some things they needed to fix that would not have come if they hadn't thought I was going to die.
5: All right.
4: And I'm glad they came. One of them said he won't ask me to forgive him. I said, son, my house is full of that. This house stays full of forgiveness. You can get forgiveness from the front door to the divan right there. Me sick and in trouble, all right. And he said, I don't have no job, so I can't get no work. And you can't hardly buy a job over where I live. Don't believe that story about the economy in Oklahoma getting up. It's still going down. No, the economy in Oklahoma ain't getting up. Amen. It sure ain't doing it. But, you know, I said, I'll pray for you, and God will give you a job. Prayed for him, got a job making $500 a week in 3 days. Ah, there's folks tell things like that so they can print it in little papers and make folks think they're great people, but I'm telling you the truth. I changed my message the last 13 minutes sitting over there. I went to Savannah last year to preach in the camp meeting, and the Lord gave me, I thought, plenty of messages. But he left one out. And I got looking, I got down there and got counting how many services I was going to have to try to preach and how many messages I thought I had. And you know, there's one short. But he knew what he was doing. He knew what he was doing. We had one of them gully washers, we call them in Oklahoma, chunk floater. Have mercy, it got away from us. Everything went haywire. Everything went backwards. God got a hold of it. We just had to turn it loose. Turn it loose. You know, that's what happened when Solomon built that temple. The glory of God come down and had to back out of it. Glory of God come down and the ministers had to back out of it. If I could sing, I'd sing. Talk about a child being born again, it's real. Talk about a child being born again, it's real. Talk about a child being born again, it's real, real, real. It's real, real, real. Down in my soul is one thing I've got. That's a born again experience. I don't sound smart, I never have been. If you're preaching anything greater than salvation, you're beside yourself. If you're preaching anything as a greater experience than salvation, you don't know that book. I've heard folks hold experiences higher than salvation. There ain't no experience higher. What did God give His Son for? Huh? What did they nail Him to the cross for? He came to seek and save that which was lost. Go into all the world and preach the gospel to every creature. You don't have to add nothing to it. You don't have to add anything that you've been convicted of to that. Just go into all the world and preach the gospel, the good news. The good news to every creature. He that believeth and is baptized shall be saved. Ain't nothing no greater. When you say grandpa died saved, that's good enough. Amen. I want to tell you something else. You said you're saved, you're still dabbling around. You ain't talking about the saved I'm talking about. He done a good job, didn't he? He come to save His people from their sins. You run around saying half cuss words and smoking and flipping and flirting, but you just ain't sanctified yet. You ain't saved good yet. You ain't saved good yet. Now, I ain't got time to preach on sanctification. I started before you get saved myself. And have chosen you to salvation through sanctification of the Spirit and belief of the truth. I told some people, thought they stout on sanctification. They said, Brother Moore, you don't teach it like we do. I say you can't go to heaven without it, and you say you can. I say when old things are passed away and all things have become new, you've got to have some sanctification in it. Somebody said you're washed, you're saved by the blood and sanctified with the blood. How silly can you get? Colossians 1:14, in whom we have redemption through His own blood, even the forgiveness of sins. Somebody said that's acts of transgression. 1 John 1:7, if we walk in the light as He is in light, we have fellowship one with another. The blood of Jesus Christ, His Son, cleansed us from all sin. They said that was Adamic nature. Come on, you've got to have blood for sin. You ain't going to get... Amen. You just saying what you say to please somebody, you better study that book. Huh? And have washed us, Revelation 1:8, from our sins in His own blood. Ain't nothing take away sin but the blood of Christ. Make you whiter than the driven snow, and suffered without the gate, that He might sanctify the people with His own blood. You're saved by it and with it. Amen. Life of flesh is in the blood. You shall offer Leviticus 17:11. The life of flesh is in the blood. You shall offer it up on the altar as an atonement for the soul. For it is the blood that maketh atonement for the soul. Shed all the tears you want to. That won't make any atonement for the soul. Huh? It's the blood. The blood. His blood. His blood. His blood. That ain't my message. I had a big old long message this morning, and that went from me, and I've got another here. And I'm going to talk a while about it. I hope I don't get long-winded. I at home, before I came here, the Lord is my witness, I stood 15 and 20 minutes in my church and turned that service to someone else and went in that Sunday school room and lay down on that cot. That's all I could do. That's the best I could do. And I made about 2 or 3 services yesterday here. And if you see me crippled on that knee, I don't like to cripple. I don't even like to act like I limp. But I fall on that thing. It goes out from under me sometimes, and I fall. I don't know how come me to, but I'm going to tell you all why. We've got folks if Jesus Christ and God comes into you and takes up their abode, you've got some sanctification in there.
5: You're preaching
4: right. Huh? Amen. You see, I preach it stouter than lots of folks do. I say, you better get somebody if you don't want to go to the world. I talked to Havis Crawford one day on sanctification, and I said, Havis, is holiness and sanctification kin to each other? Are they close to each other? Are they anywhere kin to each other, holiness and sanctification? He said, they are, Brother Moore. Well, I said, what do you mean when he said, follow peace with all men and holiness without which no man shall see the Lord? You better get your little sanctification over here in Virginia. You ain't going to go where God lives if you don't. Besides, he's just saved. He's still beating his wife. He's just saved. He needs to get saved. Why, you can't preach God's Bible, have the backbone of a red worm. No way you can do that. I remember R. Dudley down there in Arkansas. Bless his heart, a good sanctified man of love. And he's gone to go to the world now. Let's be around 100. And the old boy said, I can't hardly seek the Holy Ghost for searching myself for a cigarette when I get in the woods. He said, I got to have it so bad. I had it that bad. God loose you from it. Don't give God up. Give tobacco up. Don't give God up. Give tobacco up. You got to have it this morning. Don't feel lonesome. We all had it. Just about all of us old boys had it. Hang in there. You can do it if we can. Don't get mad and quit. Go to the altar and hold on. Stay in there. I couldn't quit it, so God delivered me from it. Swear off of it and be back on another brand in 2 hours. I mean, that's the truth. I had it as bad as anybody. This old boy had it bad. He said, Wayne, I've been trying to get loose. He said, I can't hardly seek God to search myself for a cigarette. Get in the woods to go to pray. And get on my mind and just go search myself, see if I've got a snipe in my pocket somewhere. He said, you ain't got the backbone of a red worm. Made him mad enough to fight, but Wayne wouldn't fight. Thought of it all the way home. Got in the back room and prayed too. God sanctified his soul right good and he got the Holy Ghost.
5: Amen. Now that just, that don't, there's no charge for that. Proverbs 25:11. A word fitly spoken is like apples of gold in pictures of silver.
4: I want to talk a while about right words this morning. Well, didn't John do good last night? He won't do no better while he's here. He won't do no better while he's here. I'm glad to see the interest in the altar. If I had a theme for the morning, what part I do in this meeting, in the day service, it would be move up a little closer. Like the Lord dealt me at home, you tell him move up a little. I began to seek the Lord seriously. I thought I was before I got sick. Hours and hours and hours, 120 nights and no sleep at all. And the Lord come to me, and he said, the reason that people cannot touch me is they're so far from me. I said, you mean our good holiness people that lives good? Yes. They're so far from me. I thought of Daniel. 3 weeks he prayed. 3 weeks until he finally got the answer. But let's move up a little closer. Move up a little closer. A word fitly spoken is like apples of gold and pictures of silver. Look at Hosea 14:1-2. The Bible said, O Israel, return unto the Lord thy God, for thou hast fallen by thine iniquity. That'll knock you down. You talk about something, put a nation down, iniquity will do it. Something with our home up, iniquity will do it. Thou hast fallen by thine iniquity. Take with you words. Turn to the Lord and say unto him, take away all iniquity and receive us graciously, so we will render the cares of our lips. Take with you words. I'm going to talk about right words a little while. A word fitly spoken is like after gold and pictures of silver. You ever hear anybody say he said the right thing? He said the right thing. I wish I'd have thought of that. An old boy I read of went to visit a feller. The feller come out to see him, hadn't seen him for 2 or 3 years. He said, would God thou hadst arrived day before yesterday, so you'd have had longer to stay. I said, I wish I'd have thought of that. I wish I'd have thought of that. I'd have told him any soul that drove up my little yard and home, I wish you'd have got here yesterday so you'd have had long to stay. Wish you got here last week so you'd have had long to stay with us. Mike Roberts, if you don't listen to me, you're going to get it. I'm going to preach on right words this morning. I'm not always said the right thing, but I have a time or two. I've disarmed the fellow a time or two because I said the right word. We'll talk about the right word this morning. Take with you words. Now, we don't want to offer right now. We're going to try to gather up some words this morning. Right? Take with you words. I don't think B's in here. She's working for the camp meeting. She's a sight. There she is. She waved at me. First time she waved at me, and I don't know when. We flew down on an airplane. I hadn't been able to stay up over 45 minutes at a time. It took us 16 hours to get here. I tell you, I like to walk myself to death up and down the halls of that airport over there. A bad storm delayed us, and then we had to hold us in a holding pattern, and then they took my luggage and put it on that little plane I was supposed to get on and fly up here to Tri-City, and they sent my luggage up here and bumped me off of it and put other folks in my place and waited 10 o'clock that night to put me on another. And I wasn't on standby either. I wasn't supposed to be bumped off that plane. But it got bumped off anyhow. And you know, I just said all that to say, B is with me. And I'm going to say, I'd rather fly with her as anybody ever flew with them alive. That's about the second time she ever flew an airplane. But I'm sure glad I come down here with her. She rubbed my back while I sat hitting in chairs and it hurting so bad like seven eyes. And she rubbed my back and helped me. It's not the great choice of words or the great amount of words. It's just the right word. Now, I felt like the Lord changed me after I sat down here because there's some people right here that need to do some right words. You've done a lot of things, but you need to take with you words. I will arise and go to my Father, and I will say to him, Father, I've sinned against heaven and in your sight, and I'm no more worthy to be called your son, but make me as one of your hired servants. Go get the fatted calf out of the stall. That's what we've had that calf here for, is this wandering boy. He's come home at last. You sing it, don't you? I believe I'll go back home. I believe I'll go back home. I believe I'll go back home and acknowledge I've done wrong. You heard it. What have I gained by sin, he said, but hunger, thirst, and fear. My Father's house abounds in wealth and I'm starving here. I believe I'll go back home. I'm going to lay all my old pride down. I'm going to lay it down. I'm going in and say I've sinned against heaven and in your sight. And I'm no longer worthy to be called your boy, your son. Just make me the hard servant. Every morning when you see us, if you speak to the servants, you speak to all of us and we'll go to the field. You don't have to single me out as your boy. Just a hard servant. He said the right thing. Let's talk about some of them things. Thanks. Thanks. I wrote down a few words that come to mind over in Oklahoma the other day, and one of them was thanks. And I notice here in Luke 17 and 11, the Bible said it came to pass as he went to Jerusalem, that he passed through the midst of Samaria and Galilee. Now this is the prince of preachers. This is the one that eat his breakfast off of the fig tree. He didn't have McDonald's or Hardee's or nobody to cook for him. But he came to town one morning. The Bible said he hungered. And behold, there was a fig tree in the way. He looked on it for figs and couldn't find it. He fixed his breakfast, but there were no figs on it. How you like that kind of evangelistic work? Cried because nobody asked you home to eat. Mike, he eat his breakfast off a fig tree. Now nobody asked him to eat with him. That's making quit the ministry, wasn't it? I don't know why I'm singing Mike out, but I sure do like him. I sure do like him. Thanks. He met certain men that were lepers, 10 that were lepers, and they stood afar off. Why did they? Because they had an incurable disease. In those days, if you had one like leprosy, you had to holler unclean. Yes, today, just let it mix right in amongst the school children and teach them and anything they want to and give it to anybody who will. If people lay in the hospital bed this morning, it's actually unlawful in the place they're in to tell what's wrong with them. Laid right down there at Savannah, Georgia, in the hospital with the AIDS right there in that bed and wouldn't let nobody know what's wrong. Wouldn't let them know. Against the rules to say what's wrong with this person. Well, I just throwed that in, but I've got my opinion about the shape we've got in. But these unclean men hollered unclean. And Jesus lifted up his eyes and saw them, and they shouted at him. They hollered, "Jesus, Master, have mercy on us." Right word. You're talking it right now. You remember that Syrophoenician woman that wanted the devil cast out of her daughter? I don't know how she knows she's devil-possessed. We got folks in the church that don't know the Spirit of God from the devil. I got in a place a while back and somebody was hollering and screaming, "Obey God, let it have its way." Well, if they let it have much more of its way, it's going to tie the altars up and knock the windows out. If they egg that thing on much more, it's fixing to break somebody's neck. Amen. But that woman knew her daughter had a devil. And she asked the Lord to help her. He says, "Not fit to take the children's bread and cast it to dogs." Truth, Lord. Yet the dogs under the table eat of the master's crumbs. "For this same," he said, "go thy way. The devil's gone out of your daughter." Said the right word, didn't he? "For this saying," he said. You said it right. I love right words. I like what Winston said in World War II. Yeah. When the German looked like it was going to wipe the English nation out of existence, he said, "We shall fight them in the air and on the sea and on the land, and I offer you nothing but blood and sweat and tears." It stirred the blood of every Englishman. No pinching. "I offer you nothing but blood and sweat and tears." I like what we said to Germany in World War II. When they declared war, we said two words, "So what?" Jesus healed them. And I want to get to this thought. And one after he healed them, one of them, when he saw that he was healed, turned back. It was a loud voice, glorified God. You know what Jesus said to him? "Go show yourself to the priest." And as they went, they were healed. You were healed because you did what he said. You may not have to go as far as it looked like you'll have to travel. But start. If he tells you to go, you start. And you get it on the way. One of them seen his heels. All them old sores is gone. I can move them knuckles now. And he turned back. And he fell at the feet of Jesus. And with a loud voice, he gave him thanks. He said, "Thank you." Right words. You know all some mothers in this building need from their children is, "Thank you, Mama."
6: Yeah.
4: Now, I feel like the Lord dealt with me to preach on this because I was going to tighten up on folks that is right in here. And I hope before I quit, there'll be somebody to make a stroll across this audience to Grandpa or to Grandma. Tell us how they love us.
6: All
4: right. Wish we had Claude here to say you love me. Somebody come to camp meeting and ask, "Was Claude Ely here?" This camp meeting. So, that he's been gone a good while. He's dead. Lord, here. He loves. Thanks. I didn't used to know how to do that. I used to be so ignorant, and still pretty, not too far from ignorance now. But used to when people brag on my singing, which just between you and I've been off key and out of key, and sung another tune to the song. It's still the one that it was wrote in, but I got by with it. Used to when people said, "You preach real good, Brother Moore." I said, "Give God the glory." And the Lord rebuked me and said, "Don't insult their intelligence." If they didn't want to say that, they wouldn't have said it. Say thanks. Amen. Just say thanks. Thank you. Amen. You know how to do when folks give you a shirt, David? Just say thank you.
6: Thank you.
4: Amen. Thanks goes a long way. Do you know it? You ever forget to say thank you? I have. We're going to preach on the right word this morning. Only one turned back and thanked the Lord. He didn't charge him nothing. Man, you could spend everything you had and lose your home with leprosy and never be one bit better. Jesus healed these, and one turned back and thanked him. We're dealing with right words this morning. You're tired, and I know you are, but we're just getting started, so we got to keep going. I know that you're in Job 6:25. You might be interested in Job. 6:25. How forcible are right words, but what does your arguing reprove? Right words. How forcible are right words? You ever have anybody set it straight? When he got through talking, you said, there ain't nothing else left to say. When she got through talking, you said, there ain't nothing else left to say. That fixed it. That straightened it out. Right words. I notice here, you're right, I wrote down. You're right. How forcible are right words? Sometimes what you need to do, boy, is just say, you're right.
1: You're right.
4: I have nothing else to say. You're right. Had a boy work for him, work in the church, work for a place, and come in and said, I'm quitting my job, Brother Morris. That's why you're quitting for him. I always do that. He said, because the foreman's doing me wrong. And you think because he's a foreman, you don't have any other alternative. I said, that's not right. You go into the man that owns the company. You sit down there with your head on now. You keep your wits. You tell him the story before you quit. Tell him what the foreman did to him. Well, he did. The man that owned it said, don't you quit. You let me check this out. And if what you're saying is right, we think we can do some changing here. You know who the next foreman was? You guessed it. You guessed it. He got the job. You're right. Just right words. How forcible are right words? They just seem to, you know, I put down here, I put down here, you win. That's not easy said sometimes, but I put down, you win. Just acknowledge someone else won and you lost. Listen, I'm headed for you and didn't plan it, but you're here.
1: Yeah.
4: You win. What's it going to take to get you to be willing to say right words? Amen? I put down here, you win. You won. You won fair and square. You beat me. I know when David got healed of cancer, and still is. Last year, they wanted to put him through a very severe test. You couldn't even touch a book that he'd read in the room. They burned him. I don't know what all they put in that boy, but they wouldn't let you touch things that he touched. Put him back through it. After God healed him when he's 19 and he's 42 or 3, he'll have to tell him. But anyhow, they put him through it last year and come out and said, David, you don't have cancer. They jumped at the chance to put him through it. He couldn't be all gone because they didn't believe in God healing, but they said, you don't have cancer. God healed him of it. 20 years before, you win. I put down, I love you here. I put down, I love you. And in John 13, I want to read you something. In John 13 and 34. You've heard this. You've seen this. All right. A new commandment I give unto you, that you love one another. As I love you, that you also love one another. By this shall all men know that you're my disciples, if you have love one to another. That's all this morning that somebody's waiting on, is for someone to say, I love you. I love you. Some poor mother, old and gray, sets the window in an old folks' home. It's not even a card, but if they'll just walk in there and say, I love you. I love you. A word fitly spoken is like out for the golden pictures of children. This morning, I just certainly feel like that we need to be a little choicer with our words and see if we can't put right words in action this morning and get something done. It's not money. I'm not talking about money. I'm not talking about gifts. I'm talking about right words. Right words. It's just to be willing to use right words. I love you. I love you. One of the boys said he told his wife, he told her that once.

0: You mean in the state and condition I'm in? Yes, I love you.
1: You mean after what I've done?
0: Yes, I love you. Now, I have had trouble in life remembering that my children owe me anything. And really, through the years, and there's been many of them, we actually talk about hundreds and hundreds of dollars. And I have trouble remembering that they owe me. Still do. You know, we just got back three or four years ago a little income tax deal, and just so happened one of my children owed that much. They owed what we got back. I said, ain't that the Lord working? I take what I got back and give them to pay what they owe. That makes us even, don't it? I said, that makes us even, Terry. That makes us even. I love you. Boy come over to camp meeting one year at Bristol, and I heard his wife was sick out there. I heard his busted and didn't have no money. And out there, I said, I'll check this out. We checked it out, and he didn't have nothing. Maybe about $300 or $400, I don't know, it's a little half. Don't misunderstand me now. $300 or $400, I said that wrong. I said it wrong there. You see, because I'm like letting on, but I mean, I didn't think that we'd done anything. $300 or $400, I didn't think we'd done nothing great, but that's great, you know, but still I didn't. I walked in, I said, you're pretty low, ain't you, buddy? He said, well, I'm in a trial, Brother Moore. I said, well, look it over good while you're there, because we're fixing to bring you out of it. I said, look that place over real good, because we're bringing you out of it. Huh? All it took was a little love in the hearts of the people. I love you. Boy drove in the campground and said, I got here, Brother Moore. I said, how you got here? They ain't got no reverse pulling the big old long house shutter. Well, I said, can you go on up and turn that corner and pull it right in around and pull it up there? He said, I can pull it in there. Said, I ain't got no reverse. People loved each other. I told him, I said, there's a man here, the transmission's out. And his evangelist traveling. I said, he can't get off the ground. He can't back up. I said, transmission man, what it takes to fix it? He said, we can patch it for. I said, we ain't talking about patching it. We talking about making it like new. So it'll go anywhere. It'll work anywhere.
2: Yeah.
0: You know, all I had to do was just tell them folks that had God's love in their hearts. Don't tell me you love God, you're going to be mean to nobody. You ain't gonna be mean to nobody if you love God. I don't care what they've done to you. You ain't going to try to get even, put a hex on them, or try black magic on them, hocus pocus, diddly-eye-dopus stuff on them. I mean, if you love God and you love God like you ought to, you're going to love them. I actually had to stop the people from giving money. They give so much, we could have bought two transmissions. I said, that'll do old Bill. He's down Central Nail right now, pastoring. Yeah. Alabama. Want to talk a while about right words. I wish I was better shaped physically, couldn't preach no better probably, but I'd probably be doing a whole lot more demonstrating than I am. Wouldn't you like to see a good old husky deacon get up in the deacon's meeting that's been kind of grouchy and fussing, you couldn't hardly know when. Say, I love you, boys, and tear just run drip off his chin. Just drip off his chin. Say, I love you. I had a precious old elder. He said, just fix it like you want to. I said, you be at the meeting. And I can't make it. Whatever you boy decide will suit me fine. I said, you be there. He said, I can't be there. I said, now. He said, whatever you do. I said, you be there. We done whatever we done. He said, that ain't the way I was going to do it. He wasn't there. Right word. We had a job down home. Bricklayer laid up brick on the boy's house and come out and settled up with David a few years ago. And David owed him $50 or more, $100, and they had settled up. And his wife stand there, and she come from this country. Many, many, many years ago, the first camp meeting I come to, her kinfolk was helping cook and work in this camp meeting. Bobby. And Bobby said, husband said, if I'd have them over for supper tomorrow night, that'd fix it, wouldn't it? David owed him about $300. She's a wise woman. She had a lot of things. She said, husband, if I'd have

0: Him over to eat with us tomorrow night, that'd make us even, wouldn't it? He said, "Wife, I wish you would stay out of my business." I like that kind of talk. That kind of words make peace and not war.
1: Yeah.
0: Did you hear what I said to you? She's going to settle that $200 or $300 debt by having David and them over to eat with them. And David's the one that owed the money. I like that kind of talk. See how folks in churches, they think the only way in the world to have a Sunday school class is to disagree over verses and to bring up controversial issues, something the teacher ain't studied on for 6 months, and bring that subject up. I had one in a church, he was this kind. He always liked to ask questions that couldn't nobody answer. Could God make a rock so big he couldn't move it? If he can do anything, he ought to be able to. He is full of that. Endless genealogies that gender strife, he had them. Always studied to ask something you'd never thought of while you lived. Nobody else had ever thought of it. Bring it up. I'd have to go back and tell them, leave the teacher alone. They studied on water baptism this week, and they don't know everything in the world about every word. I'm going to talk a while about right words this morning. You can start talking right when you get ready.
2: Yes, sir.
0: I'm talking to you.
2: Yeah.
0: You can start talking right, and you're going to fool around and die, and you ain't going to have no chance to talk right. Thanks. You're right. You win. I love you. This is a little touch right here, but this is for all the boys and men here. The men, the married boys, married men. I wrote down, "You're beautiful." Now I'm going to tell B something else. Never done it in 41 or 2 or 3 or 4 years of marriage. I forget just how long we've been married. I always get mixed up on that. Yeah, tell them things for me. But I can tell you this and be honest. She is the one most beautiful woman that ever walked on the face of the earth.
2: Yes, sir.
0: She may not think I mean that, but I do.
1: Right.
0: She looks prettier in her clothes than any woman that lives in Virginia.
2: Come on, brother Moore.
0: I never seen another woman coming down the aisle I thought looked pretty she did.
2: Right. You're talking to her.
0: Did you know the Bible said in Genesis 29:17 that Rachel was beautiful? It's not wrong to tell somebody they're beautiful. Amen. Your little old girl work on her hair till she give out, and you told her not to cut it, and she has time with it, tell her she's beautiful. Tommy, tell them they're beautiful. God, tell them they're beautiful. Amen. Bible said in 1 Samuel 25:3 that Abigail was of a beautiful countenance. 2 Samuel 1:2 said Bathsheba was very beautiful. Why did the Bible say it? Why did it record that? Well, because we ought to pass it on. Amen. Brag on beautiful things. Say something about it. Right words this morning. Right words this morning. Did you know that I wrote down from Luke 6:37? Don't tell me the Lord ain't dealing with you. Don't tell me the Lord ain't dealing with you. How long are you going to keep that stubborn spirit? You ain't going to be willing to say the right thing. You know what to say. You know what to say. I'm wrong. And you're right. You win and I lose. Here in Luke 6:37. Judge not and you shall not be judged. Condemn not and you shall not be condemned. Forgive and you shall be forgiven.
2: Oh, yeah.
0: You want God to forgive you?
2: Right.
0: You forgive.
2: Right. You're talking to us today.
0: You want God to forgive you? You forgive. Tell you one thing, I'll never forget that old boy. Well, you ain't going to glory world then.
2: Right.
0: You ain't going. I don't care what you done, you ain't going. I seen a picture of the white man with a colored boy. He's a big old colored boy, about 6 foot, grown man. And I looked at him walking again, and he seemed happy. I seen a picture of him, his beautiful countenance. They both looked happy. I wonder what that is. This big old black boy had knocked that man in the head and robbed him. Go to the hospital, had all his head trouble, like lost his mind. Had to go to prison, the black boy did, because he done it. And this old boy done it too, was a Christian man. They hated that black man. They hated him. Think of him, they hated him. Talk about him, they hated him. Wish he's dead. Jail, he ought to been killed. Well, not put him in jail, ought to kill him. But one day while he's praying, the Lord said, you can't do that. You must forgive. You go to the penitentiary where he's at. You ask permission to see him. He went out there and he's out in a little exercise park throwing ball with the boys. This black boy was. They let him go out there. And that black boy come to meet him. They asked him to come. Wanted to meet this man. He got so close he recognized him. Fell on his knees and crawled to him. Said, I'm sorry, Dutch. He wound up getting that fellow out of there and let him come and live with him. That's forgiving, ain't it?
2: That's
0: forgiving,
2: yeah.
0: I wish I had the activity about me this morning. I'd just take a run and hop and spell like a rabbit. And you ain't going to forgive over a sister that just didn't shake your hand because she didn't see you. And you're going to go away from church in a meeting talking about the church because everybody didn't just make over you like you some Jim Dandy from all the way off something. God love you, honey. Forgive. Stuck his tongue out at me. Why, that ain't bad. Lord, you probably ought to have your tongue stuck out at you. That ain't bad. That ain't too bad, is it? Your tongue stuck out at you. That could be worse than that. But you know, I like to see folks come to church just having pouting fits at each other. It wasn't a thing in the world of what this pouting having fits about. Couldn't get in church, couldn't enjoy the meeting, sat there the whole service and couldn't say a word and go home, pal, all the way home to each other. Why, I just burnt the biscuits. You'd have burned them if you'd have cooked them. You ain't never cooked no biscuits, have you? I never seen it. Never seen a lack of foolishness. If we could get, we like the doctor that Dr. Dover Greenwood, Arkansas, said he could get rid of all the people that didn't need no pills or shots. He'd have time to doctor the sick, but they wouldn't let him. He said he couldn't hardly turn the money down. They just wanted a shot, didn't need it, but they'd always had one every week. He told a friend of mine, if I could get rid of these folks ain't nothing wrong with, I'd have time to doctor the sick. How much forgiveness have you got this morning? Well, my wife, one old boy, sat down in Oklahoma. He never had failed to open the car door for his wife for 30 years. I ain't never opened it. I never opened it. How long are you going to pout because it didn't get you to lead the song? Forgive and you shall be forgiven. Jesus said it. Don't forgive us, you got to be forgiven. Forgive. Talk about right words this morning. When are you going to break open? Come on and do what you know is right. Come on now. I'm talking right to you. I'm 64 myself. When are you going to break over there? Lay that old stubborn thing down. Break over there. Break over there. I missed it. I'm sorry. I'm the man. I'm the woman. I'm the boy. I'm the girl. And not the preacher or the deacon, but it's me, oh Lord. Standing in the need of prayer. Not the preacher or the deacon, but it's me, oh Lord. Standing in the need of prayer. It's me. I wish you'd do like this morning. We're going to come this off. But I wish you'd do like that old boy was in the meeting. Me, he said. Let's around here and wait till we have to carry you to the grave. Knowing you never said right words. Carry you to the grave. Don't you die lost. Abraham and Lot. Genesis 13 and 8. Abraham was such a wonderful man. Hard to read anybody like Abraham. My, what a wonderful man. 13 and 8. Abraham said to Lot, let there be no strife, I pray thee, between me and thee. between thy herd and my herd, for we are brethren, is not the whole land before you. Take the real estate you want. You take one way, I'll go the other. You lead out, and you go one way. He didn't disinherit him. He didn't tell him leave because he didn't love him. He proved after that he loved him. Yes, sir, Abraham loved Lot. But stop this drive. He said, you take one way. You know the attitude some folks has got. They ain't going to say no right words. They'd rather it had burned down or destroyed or ruined it or caused people to go to hell before they'll say the right words. Amen. We are stubborn bunch, children. We are a stubborn bunch. If God don't help us, we're going to be so stubborn, we'll never say it right and be lost over it. I know I didn't do it right, but I just ain't going to admit it. We ain't getting nowhere at that. Amen? We ain't getting nowhere at that. Preacher friend of mine run a red light and had a wreck down home. And the old lady he run into said, "Do you know what you done?" "Yes, ma'am." "What did you do?" "Said I run a red light." Old lady come up. "What's going on here?" She said, "Ask him." Old lady said to him, "What happened?" "Said I run a red light." Took his hat off, scratched his head. 20 years on the force, and the first man I've ever met that admitted he is wrong. He said, 20 years on the force, he's the first man I've ever met. He said, "Have a cigarette." She said, "Don't you know he don't smoke? Can't you tell by looking at him he's a Christian man?" My friend called his insurance agent and told him, "I'm at fault, I run a red light. Hit Miss So-and-so." "You hit who?" "Miss So-and-so." "Who?" "Miss So-and-so. Her two brothers are the biggest lawyers in Tulsa, Oklahoma. Said it's a good thing you admitted your fault. They sue us out of existence. Them fellas, they're mean as snakes. And if you won her favor, you've done something great." "She wouldn't turn it over to her brothers at all," said the man's a man of God. "And he's told the truth, and his insurance company fixed my car." They had just perched there waiting to land on that. Right words. I run a red light. Did you? I don't admit it. Run a red light. Your mind's telling you what you've done and what you have not done. Now listen, I'm dealing with more than one here. I feel like if somebody thinks I'm just after you, I'm after you with all them others. Now, we want to try to move up a little closer. Amen? Who knocked hole in that? Wasn't me. Well, I don't remember doing it. Did you ever see a who done it? I was over at the post office in Newcastle, Oklahoma, and there sat one about that big around. Funniest looking little old creature. Never had seen a who done it. But that's what's wrote on it, and it had a face on it, and it who done it. Wasn't me. I don't know one thing. I don't know who called all the trouble. Sure wasn't me. We can't even find them educated lawyers we've got in Washington. Ain't nobody knows what caused the deficit to be like this. Virginia, I read in the paper where after having a surplus last year, you're going to have to cut maybe a million or a billion and a half off, and they don't know how they're going to do it because they have a surplus. Who got it? Where'd the surplus go? Who caused all the S&L mess? Bush's boy, he ain't the only one, surely. Billions and billions and billions. We can't find out who's guilty or who done it or nothing. We need somebody to say, "I'm guilty." I hate to answer all the things you're guilty, but you have been a time too, ain't you? Me too. We need you. You hear about the message I preached on California on importunity? Anybody can tell it means importance. Did you pronounce it? Importunity means importance. I caught it right off. Didn't even have to go to the dictionary with it. 21 years old, Benny. I preached on importunity. Means importance. You can tell, you don't have to look in the dictionary. You can hear the sound of the word. Importunity means importance. Preach the whole message on God anointed with the Holy Ghost. You say he didn't. Why, have you had no message? Sure he did. You think every time you feel good, God's blessing because you've done so much? No. Just blessing to keep you running.
2: Listen, right, listen.
0: You think God's blessing because you think the best there ever was? No, just blessing you because he wants to encourage you and help you run on.
2: Yeah.
0: Amen. You think God bless you because you quoted the Bible right? Mayor Cole didn't like me, you might have preached it wrong. But he blessed you because he loved you.
2: Right. Amen.
0: I went over to Deacon's house a few days later. I'm going to start. Hurry, I want to come to the altar. I want to pray with you, Father. We're going to try to say some right words here. Try to get this straightened out. How many things need to be straightened out? Gobs. And what? Husband right here needs to lean over there to the wife before they come down now to the altar here a little bit and say, honey, forgive me. I didn't treat you right about that. That's hard to do sometimes. But if you're going to go to heaven where people's right, you got to do right here. Amen. Brother said you got to belong to the do right church. You got to do right. You got to talk right. I ain't going to have time to get into a great lot of other stuff here, but I'm going to leave that out. But Abraham said, Lot, you take that way. Whatever you want, I'll take the other. T.E. Long's house burnt in Alabama. Did you know T.E.? T.E. Long, one of the greatest men I ever met. When he's 80 years old, they wrote and said he's sick every day. He wants you to pray for if he's going to live or not. I went to prayer, and God, when I went to prayer, I said, prayer bells of heaven, oh, how sweetly they ring, bearing the message unto Jesus the King. Heaven. The Lord said to me, he's going to die. I'm bringing him home. I wrote him a letter. He took it to the woods. He took it to the woods, laid it on the ground. I said, you're going. You're such a warrior, God's going to have to drag you off the field. You're such a warrior, God's going to have to drag you off the field. But he's bringing you home. Taking you home to you. You'll be gone just a few days. He said, if it's like Brother Moore said, and that's the will of God, it's all right with me. And it was, and he went on. But before T.E. left, he and his wife, they lost their house. Burnt down. I'd slept in that old house. Double fireplace. Opening it, two rooms. When he caught a fire that night, he saw it on fire. He jumped up and woke her up and he said, now get up, wife, don't get excited, but set the house on fire and you get out. That's what we've got to do. He was just blazing back in there. Run outside, his old shotgun and fired in the air to draw attention so the neighbors would hear something was happening. Too late, lost all of it. Right words. Sitting across the road the next day or two in the son-in-law's house, looking over at the foundation where the house had been. He and her both. One of the grandsons come up and said, Grandpa, Grandma, I need to talk to you. They said, talk, son. He said, we got everything we wanted out of that house. Of all the things Grandpa could have given him, the old shotguns and all the pictures and all the hand-me-downs, he said, we got everything we wanted out of that house. I wish I could think things like that. You know, words just fix things sometimes like nothing else will. And I'm going to close out here and ask you to show me that you mean this. Let's move up a little closer. Brother Moore, hardest thing I've ever done is go say some things to folks. I know it gets pretty hard to do sometimes. But you're going to do it or you're going to be lost. You're going to do it, or you're going to be lost. You can't live in life amongst us and me amongst you and not forgive and not confess and not say it right. Amen? Don't be stubborn. If you're here this morning and there's someone here you need to speak to, speak to them. If your wife, your children, maybe grandson, maybe you need to go to grandpa. And tell him you love him. Granddad, maybe you need to go to grandson and tell him you love him. Maybe neighbor, you know, I pastored a church where there's two fences that goes together. There wasn't but 3 or 4 inches between the fences. Brother Gay was a fine man in the church, and he said to the neighbor man, the older man lived there, wasn't a Christian, he said, you build a fence and I'll pay half it. I'll build it, you pay half it. We've got to have a fence. He said, build your own fence. I'll build mine. Well, Brother Gabe built him a fence, and the old man built him one. About that far apart. One day the old man died. The day he died, before the sun went down, that old widow stood there at that fence and said, Brother Gabe, tear one of them down. Tear one of them down. all those years. He wished that fence was tore down. I wish somebody would say, tear one of them down this morning. If he owes any more than the bill runs up while I'm gone, I'll pay the rest when I get back. That's what God wants us to have. Carried a stranger into the place and said, now, patch him up and bed him down. And you know it, boys, you know me, I come through here all the time. And if the bill runs any higher than what I left you, I'll take care of the rest of it when I come back. Never reimbursement. Never any hope of getting it back. Have I helped you this morning any at all? I want you all to stand. And I won't see who's brave enough to lead the way down here, so I'll move up a little closer. I ain't been saying the right words, ought to said. I left a bunch out, ought to said, and said if you hadn't, ought to said. I want to see if you'd be brave enough to step out of there. I'm preaching primarily to the church in this meeting, and my theme is move up a little closer. Are we going to have to sing a good while now to get your notion, or are you just going to move out of there and say, I'm going to obey God? I don't care what anybody thinks. Make no difference what anybody thinks about it. I'm making moves at all because I'm headed to the judgment. They're going to lay me in a casket a little bit here, and I want to die ready. I don't have the preacher have no problem over me when I'm laying that casket. How about it? Just one. Just one. Two. Three, four. You want to move up a little closer? Now listen, some of them need to move out of there and ain't moving. Some of them need to move and ain't moving. Right words. Right word. God bless you. Hallelujah. Hallelujah. Glory to God. Amen. Hallelujah. Let him help you this morning. Let him help you, young lady. Let him help you, old man. Let him help you. God loves you. We love you. Come on.
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4: He said, Lord,
5: James Collins.
4: And he worshiped him.
5: Up next, another great message from James Collins.
4: World, that they which see not might see, and that they which see might be made blind. Some time ago, past president of India, his name was Radhakrishna, he told of a popular Hindu parable to illustrate their religious belief. The Hindus believe in many gods. They believe that all roads lead to heaven. It's however you want to worship, however you feel, that's okay, because we're all trying to seek God and we're all trying to get there. That's the Hindu philosophy of religion. Anyway, he told of a popular Hindu legend concerning blind beggars and an elephant. What I want to preach on tonight is, has God revealed himself to man? Has God revealed himself to man? Come on. Anyway, Radhakrishna tells the story of the parable of the blind beggars and an elephant. He says, religion is like this. In other words, he said, one filled the leg, and he said, it's a tree trunk. And one fills the tail and says, it's a rope. And one fills an ear and sees a palm leaf, and so on. And that, the Hindu philosophy of religion, a man's attempt to try to explain the path to God and who God is and how, you know, to seek the higher planes of salvation. That's the way it is. That's the way the Hindus look at it, that nobody can really comprehend who God is and how we're supposed to get there and who really has the true revelation. We're all just like blind beggars groping around in the dark, grabbing hold of something. We're all trying to describe the same thing, but because we're all blind, we're describing something different. And that's the Hindu philosophy of religion. But Jesus said in Matthew chapter 15 and verse 14, He said, if the blind lead the blind, what would happen? You would all fall into the ditches. So guess what? That wouldn't be very much of a God if he left us all by our lonesome, trying to grope around in the dark, trying to find him. That wouldn't be much of a useful God at all, would it? If God just made this earth, set us here, and set us about groping around in the dark, has God really given us a road map? Has God given us a path that we can walk on? Has he given us a light that we might see that would give light into our path? And you know, the world, you know, all of the world, and no matter, you know, the greatest atheist, agnostic, the intellectual people of the world, no matter they want to admit it or not, so many of them, even in their own philosophical writings, they're trying to find meaning in life and the path to God, and the path to true meaning and purpose in this whole universe. You know, like H.G. Wells, he said, the religion of the atheist has a God-shaped blank at its heart. And most people has probably heard of Ernest Hemingway. He was the great famous Pulitzer Prize winning author, and he ended up committing suicide. And he was a man's man. He was a outdoorsman, a great hunter and a fisherman, and wrote a lot of very famous works. And Ernest Hemingway was an atheist. Ernest Hemingway was not a Christian, but he wrote this before he committed suicide. He said, "I live in a vacuum, as lonely as a radio tube when it is dead." And he said, there is no plug to get life from. As famous as Ernest Hemingway, as wealthy as he was, the man's man. I mean, everybody in his day, you know, is highly honored. But he said, I myself, he said, I live in a vacuum as lonely as a radio tube without power. And he says, there is no plug in which to get life. I have no hope is what he was saying.
6: Right.
4: And then he committed suicide.
6: Right.
4: I remember most people here have probably heard of Larry King. You know, the great radio announcer, the one that interviews all the world famous people of our day.
6: Right. Right.
4: And somebody came to him one time and said, Larry, now you have talked to presidents and kings and queens, the wealthiest, the most famous people in the whole world. And this man is a very intelligent man. And they said, of all of history, if you could enter, he's a very wealthy and a very famous, a very powerful and eloquent man, very witty. And they said, of all the people that's ever lived, if you could take all the human beings, think of all the famous people throughout history, said, if you could interview just one person throughout all of history, if you had the opportunity, who would that one person be? And Larry King said, without hesitation, it would be Jesus of Nazareth.
6: Right.
4: And he said, I have one question I would like to ask him. Now, if I'm not mistaken, Larry King is a Jew by birth.
6: Right.
4: Not that he practiced Judaism, but he is a Jew by birth.
6: Right.
4: He said, I would have one question to ask him. Were you born from a virgin birth? He said, the answer to that question would define life to me. Dr. Ravi Zacharias was the one that I heard that from, and he's a very famous world evangelist and apologist. And of course, he wanted to get permission to use that quote, so his writers, you know, contacted the people of Larry King, asked permission to use that quote. And Larry King said, yes, you may use it, but only under one circumstance. That you state that I was not being sarcastic, I was being serious.
6: Praise God.
4: He was being serious, Larry King was.
6: Yes.
4: And then, of course, there's Carl Sagan, you know, the great man of the cosmos, you know, searching for intelligent life out in outer space, you know. And he just recently died of cancer, but Carl Sagan and all these specials and movies that he's made, you know, concerning how they've got all these antennas pointing out to outer space and trying to hear that, you know, that intelligent message from outer space that we're here, are you there, you know. And Carl Sagan, his famous line is this. If we, and this sums up all of these extraterrestrial people, you know, they say, if we can find out who they are, then we can understand who we are. And the bottom line is, to Carl Sagan's philosophy is this. Carl Sagan is searching for meaning in life. He's looking for a message out there that has been spoken, a written, intelligent form message that has come from outer space, that has come to give us meaning and purpose so we can find where we are going, where we came from, so we can know where we are going.
6: Right.
4: See that? Is there a message out there to tell us where we came from and where we're going? Well, I told you about the Hindus, how that they have many gods. Now, if you go to India, if you want to be an evangelist, you want to hit it off big, go to India, because you'll have many converts. But the one thing you have to make certain to your converts, I remember I heard a story of a missionary that went to India, and he had his translator there, and man, they was really bringing the fish in. And finally a local pastor came in and said, I need to speak to your crowd just for a few minutes. And he spoke to a few minutes, and about two-thirds of the people got up and left. And they said, the new missionary asked the old pastor, what did you tell these people? And the old pastor said, you don't understand that the minds of the people of India are the Hindu. When you speak Christianity, you must speak the exclusiveness of Christ. That Christ is the only way. Because if you simply tell them that the philosophical teaching in Christ and that He is the way and this and that, well, sure, Christianity is okay, Buddhism is okay, Hinduism is okay, Muslim is okay. All roads lead to heaven because we're just like them blind beggars groping around filling the elephant. They have no problem with the Pope. They have no problem with Muhammad. They have no problem with the voodoo witch doctors down in Africa. They have no problem with that because nobody knows God. We're all groping around in the dark. If you want to practice yoga, if you want to sit around chanting all the time, if you want to go and do all these pick up prostitutes at the temples,
6: yeah,
4: and go around bathing naked at the river and think that's where you cleanse yourself, that's Hinduism. The hierarchy of India, this is how Amy Carmichael got to be a missionary in India. This is Hinduism. The hierarchy of Hindus would take their baby girls and give them to the priests of the temple, the most beautiful of all the daughters of the hierarchy of India. And they would keep them little girls as infants and raise them as beautiful women and then use them in harlotry in their temple. That's Hinduism. And Amy Carmichael saw that and got those little baby girls and started an orphanage. And that's how many of you heard of Amy Carmichael. That's how her missionary work got started, because that is the filthy work of the Hindus. You think that's the path to God? I don't. Well, what, then you go on, why do Christians go to India to feed all the poor? Well, because in the Hindu religion, there's a caste system. And if you're a beggar, the reason why you're a beggar is because you were the bad guy in your past life, you got reincarnated, and you're paying for your past sins. And if I'm a rich man, the reason why I'm rich and well off is because I was a good boy in my past life, and so we're separated on these different caste levels, and you're a beggar, I cannot help you, you're a leper, you're paying for your past sins in your past life, and if I help you, that'll hinder you to be reincarnated into a better person. So thus, I'm not going to lift a finger to help you, because you have to pay for your sins to get better in your next life.
6: Uh-huh.
4: And that's why the Christians are the ones that go to India.
6: Sure.
4: And help. Because the Bible says, for all have sinned and come short of the glory of God. And our works is filthy rags. They stink in the nostril of God. That's what God's revealed word says. Well, what about Buddhism? Well, Buddhism was simply a prince in India back in about 3rd century B.C. They got tired of and seeing the filthiness of the Hindu religion. And he didn't believe in any God, so he came up with the four principal pillars of truth. And all you did around was, all you did all day was sit around and chant and sit around and doing yoga. And after so much time, you become one with the universe until you finally got nirvana. Till you become nothingness and one with the universe. Which is actually nothing but a philosophical meaning of a man's life that just started the 3rd century B.C. So if you want to sit around doing
7: chance all day until you become one with the universe and commit suicide. That's why those Buddha priests during the era of the Vietnam could go around pour gasoline on their heads and burn themselves because they, quote, became one with the universe. But guess what? They didn't become one with the universe because Jesus told about a man by the name of Lazarus and a rich man. And when they died, no, they didn't become one with the universe. They didn't become God, but the rich man opened up his eyes in hell, being in torment. Hell! So all these Buddha monks are going around, be one with the universe. You know, Dalai Lama went over in New York City just the other day and speaking on truth, how you can be one with the universe. Be kind, be gentle, be courteous, and then you'll become one with the universe when you die. No, your soul is on forever. Your soul lives on forever. Well, what about the Muslim religion? How far back does that go? Well, the Muslim religion goes all the way back to the 6th century. Why? Because it's the moon god. And there's all kinds of archaeological finds that date before the 6th century of all over in Arab countries where they worship the moon god. And that's how Muhammad was able to get everybody to join up with him. All he was a power-crazed god that wanted to reunite the people and join him under him. So he got this moon god that everybody can relate with and called him Allah and said, Allah is God. And then he said, Allah has given me this revelation called the Quran. And guess what? You know that, now you tell me if this is the religion that you want. Allah had a son that he adopted. His name was Haritha. And one day he walked by and Haritha's wife was just partially dressed. And Muhammad seen her. And he liked what he saw. Well, guess what Muhammad did? This is what Muhammad said. He said, praise belongeth unto Allah, who turneth the hearts of men if he willeth. Did you hear that? Praise belongeth unto Allah, who turneth the hearts of men if he willeth. And the book, in the Quran, in the book of Surah, in chapter 33, verse 37, this is how Muhammad justified taking his adopted son's wife. He said, this is what Allah is telling Muhammad. He said, thou didst say to one, talking about his adopted son, retain thou thy wife and fear God. But thou, talking about Muhammad, didst hide in thy heart that which God was about to manifest. Thou did fear the people, but it's more fitting to fear God. In other words, you wanted to take that woman, but you feared the people. But it's more willing to fear God. I'm the one that put that lust in your heart for your son's wife. You take her, and that's exactly what he did. That's in the Quran. That's the Allah of the Muslims.
6: Sure.
7: That's the Allah of the Muslims. The Quran also says in Surah chapter 14 and verse 4, it says this about Allah. Kind of a Muslim Calvinist doctrine, you might say. Yeah. Say, Allah misleads whom He will and guides whom He will. He is almighty and He is all wise. In other words, what it's saying is Allah saves who He will and can't and rejects who He will. I can condemn to hell. I can lead you in the path of destruction, or I can lead you in the path of righteousness. You're not saved because of your own self. You're saved because of me. It's an Arabic Calvinist doctrine.
6: Right.
7: It's only because Allah that you're saved. And there's no salvation by your will. The way of salvation for the Muslim is Islam. Islam means surrender of the will.
6: Well,
7: all you have to do is follow the Quran.
6: Yes, sir.
7: And by your good works, don't drink wine, have a pilgrimage to Mecca, pay your alms, and you'll be in heaven. That's the God of the Muslim. And you can have three or four wives, and guess what? When you go to heaven, you're going to have all kinds of wives. And there's going to be a river. Not a river of living life, but there's a river of wine. And all we're going to be doing in heaven is drinking wine and having all kinds of women. That's the God of the Quran. But what did Jesus say in John 8 and 12? You don't have to worry about the Hindus or the Buddha or the Muslim? What did Jesus say about how he manifested himself? Jesus said in John 8 and 12, he said, I am the light of the world. He that followeth me shall not walk in darkness, but shall have the light of life. John 8 and 12. 1 Timothy 2 and 4, this is the God of the Bible, of the Christians. It says, who will have all men to be saved and to come into the knowledge of the truth. In 1 Timothy 2 and 4. I remember me and Gary, we was over in Warren Prison, and there was an African-American there, and his name was Brother Kirk. Very big, powerful, built man. And Sister Bonnie, I believe, asked the men if they'd like to testify, and Brother Kirk got to his feet. He said, back in the 70s, he said, I became a black Muslim. He said, I studied the Quran and did this and did that, and, you know, black Muslims were kind of militant, and the white man was the enemy. And he said, I had a grandmother that was a Christian. She told me, son, what you need is Jesus to straighten you up. You need Jesus to set you free. Mom, Grandma, I don't need to hear about that Jesus. I've got Muhammad. And he said, I got in this trouble and all kinds of trouble, he said. And finally he said he turned to Buddhism. He said he'd sit around and just chant all the time for hours and hours and hours, meditate and chant and do yoga. And finally one time he got in trouble with the law, with drugs, and he got busted. And he found himself in jail and in prison. And he called to the grandmother. And he said, Grandma, I'm in a worst fix you could ever believe. And she said, son, I told you a long time ago that you needed to come to the Lord and that Jesus would make a new creature out of you. Mm-hmm. That Jesus said, that they asked Jesus, his disciples, they said, Lord, show us the Father. And Jesus said, why are you asking to see the Father? For if you've seen me, you've seen the Father. Not that he is the Father, but he was expressed image, exact copy. He came to manifest the Father, you see. And he said, you know what? He said, I tried Muhammad. He said, Muhammad couldn't help me. And he said, I tried Buddha. And he said, and he was getting into it there, Brother Gary. He said, I tried Muhammad. He said, Muhammad couldn't do me any good. He said, I was still the old rotten mean guy that I always was. But Muhammad didn't require nothing of me. He said, then I got into Buddhism. He said, and Buddha couldn't do me any good. He said, I was still a dope snorting, drinking fornicator. He said, but Buddha couldn't do me any good. He said, but when I call on Jesus Christ and ask him to forgive me my sins and wash me in his blood, Jesus Christ set me free and made me a new creation in Christ.
8: All right.
7: Praise God. And you know, the world's groping around looking for, you know, the way to life, meaning and purpose in life. But you know what it says over in Romans chapter 1 and verse 20? It says, for the invisible things of him from the creation of the world are clearly seen, being understood by the things that are made, even his eternal power and Godhead, so that they are without excuse. And it just really, you know, God has given us his written word right here for us to draw from, that he hasn't let us groping around, let us alone like deists. Deists believe in a God, but they think he's out there, but he doesn't involve himself in mankind. That's not the God of the Bible. God is very active. That's what I like so much about reading the book of Hebrews over in Hebrews chapter 8, 9, and 10, when it talks about we have a high priest that's up in the heavenlies, that's working for me and you, that he's a mediator of a better covenant, and that he's up there working in that heavenly tabernacle, up there working right now today for me and you, trying to manifest himself to me and you. He's up there being a mediator of a better covenant. What's a mediator do? Well, a mediator is when, say, Brother Gary and Brother Collins are at war with one another, and our sins has put us at war and enmity with God. And so what they need a mediator to go between them and bring them together. And so that's what Jesus has done. He is a mediator of this better covenant, where he had gone between God the Father and sinful mankind and came down here and died for our sins to try to bring us back to God, the mediator of a better covenant. Not only does he do that to try to save the world, but he's up there
4: That's why I think it's Hebrews chapter 10 says, for we have such a high priest. In other words, he goes on in chapter 9 and talks about the eternal priesthood of Melchizedek. And it says, for we have such a high priest in the heavenlies, up in the true and heavenly tabernacle. Not only is he a mediator of a better covenant, trying to bring mankind and God together, but once he gets us saved, he's up in the heavenlies doing his priestly work, securing our salvation. And we don't have to grow up and guess and think and maybe kind of sort of, but we can know these things that He wrote to us, that we can know that we have eternal life.
8: Yes, sir.
4: And the best way I have to describe it, if you just tolerate the illustration one more time, and this is just something from the mind of, you know how you guys are when you, Valentine's Day was getting ready to, you know, you teenagers, you young adults, you know how you was kind of wondering what boy would ask you or what girl might be interested in going to the Valentine's dinner with, you know how you are in school? Well, I was the same way, and Brother Coffin was the same way, and Gary was the same way. Well, we all had to, it's just normal. God made you that way. And I remember when I was about 15 and 16 years old when I was in high school, maybe you guys don't do that anymore, but back when I was in school, we'd always pass pictures around, especially when we were seniors. We'd pass pictures around and you'd write something on the back, you know, remember me, always good luck in the future, this and that. Well, I remember there was this one girl, she was blonde and she was pretty and she was real popular, you know. She always had the leading parts in the plays. And I was just an old farm boy, and I was maybe popular because of sports and things, but she was well-to-do and on and on and on. I thought, well, that girl probably even wouldn't give me the time of day. She wouldn't even be the least bit interested in a little old fellow like me. I was too backward, too afraid, too intimidated, you know, like they say, the faint heart never got, you know, the fair maiden. So that was one fair maiden, but I got a better maiden afterwards, though. But back then, you know, just too faint, just too chicken to say anything to her. And I remember my senior year, went up to her and, you know, tried to act real calm and cool. And hey, you mind if I have a senior picture? And no, and maybe she was just being polite and asked for one of mine just out of politeness, you know. So I scribbled something on the back and gave her mine, and she scribbled something on the back of hers and gave it to me, and I stuck it in my pocket. And just act kind of cool and calm and walked away like, you know, I could really, you know, care less. As soon as she got away, I just couldn't wait to pull that picture out of the back of my, out of my pocket to see what she had written. And you know, when you like someone in school, you have different avenues to let people know that you're interested in them. You know, sometimes you'll, if you're real shy, you'll write a little note, you know, and kind of break the ice that way. Or maybe you'll send a friend, maybe you're really, really backwards and you're too backwards to give the note yourself, you'll have a friend deliver the note. Or maybe if you really, really, really build up enough courage, you'll go and express your feelings your own self, you know. But anyway, when I got that picture, I looked on the back of it, and this is what she said. She said, to Jim, to a guy who I used to have a crush on, but you never would talk to me. And you know, that's just the way it is with the Lord. You know, He has sent friends to us, His prophets,
8: yeah,
4: and sent us 66 love letters.
8: Right.
4: And sent them to us and let us know that He's interested. He's pursuing us, the hound of heaven.
8: Wow.
4: He has sent us letters. Not only has He sent us letters, but He's sent prophets to us.
8: Right.
4: Preachers, pastors, evangelists, Sunday school teachers, the radio announcers, tape ministries, on and on and on. God is bombarding us, trying to tell us that He's interested in us, that He's pursuing us, that He wants to change your lives, that He has something better for us. That we don't have to grope around like the blind beggars filling an elephant.
8: Right.
4: And not only that, but 2,000 years ago, He made the ultimate step in proving His love. But He Himself came in the form of a man. And was a practically, you could say, a beggar, a carpenter's son. Right. And His name was Jesus of Nazareth. And He paid the ultimate price that no greater love could any man have, and that He died on the cross. In our place. In our place. And He rose again the third day, and now He sits at the right hand of God making intercession for me and you. To secure. You believe in eternal security? Yes, I believe in conditional eternal security. If you add to your faith virtue to virtue, knowledge, and on and on and on, as Peter said, he is up there trying to secure our salvation if you only put your faith in him and trust him. That he's working overtime at the priests in the temple, working for me and you. That he, you know, I've heard some of these faith healers go around and say, well, you know, Jesus, he died on the cross, said it's finished, and he sat down at the right hand of the Father. Now he stepped back and he leaves it all to me and you. No. Because I read in the book of Revelation, he said, I am he that holds these seven candlesticks in my hand. I am he that walketh in the midst. I am he that walketh in the midst of the seven golden candlestick, the churches. He is active. He said, where two or three are gathered in my name, I am what? I am in the midst of ye. And I'm glad I don't have to grope around in the dark, but I have God's manifested word here. I have his love letters. I know he loves me. I know he died for me. I know he's the mediator trying to keep me and God together, trying to bring you and God together. And not only that, but he's a high priest. In that true and heavenly tabernacle. Securing. Now, you know, I know this is a common used illustration. How, man, if I could just get a hold of Brother Barker. If I could just, man, Gary, I'm kind of running short on change this week and I got a bill. If I could just get a hold of Gary, I know he's a friend of mine. I know he'll help. If I could just get a hold of Gary. Or Brother Colin, my car broke down. I just know if I get a hold of Brother Collins, he'll let me borrow a car. On an honor. If I get a hold of Sister Collins, I've got a need. She'll pray for me, or Sister Princess. But guess what? If you could really have faith in God more than you do Gary Grubb or Jimmy Collins or Brother Collins or Sister Collins, and because why? Because his love far exceeds what you could ever comprehend.
9: Exceeding abundantly above all, we ask.
4: If you could really comprehend that you know, Hebrews talks about we don't have a priest. Like those old priests, they had to worship themselves. They had to sacrifice for themselves because they were sinners. Now, if you come to me and you had an emergency, wait, I can't go in the Holies of Holies. I can only go there once a year. And then I have to make sure I first do sacrifice for myself because I'm a sinner just like you. There's a hold up here. I can't go. I can't go before God yet. I've got sin in my life. There's a hold up here. Maybe Gary Grubb or me, maybe I've got a secret sin you don't know about and you're putting all your trust in me and I might let you down, but guess what? But we have a high priest after the order of Melchizedek that you don't have to worry about him. You don't have to worry about him picking up a woman. You don't have to worry about him stealing from the treasury. You don't have to worry about him wanting to backslide. You don't have to worry about him making a sacrifice for himself because his sacrifice was once and for all and now that's done and now he's up there working for me and you and there's no hindrance with him and God. He's just like this. And if you can get a hold of Jesus, if you can get a hold of Jesus, you've got it made.
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11: I have brought unto thee my son, which hath a dumb spirit. Wheresoever he taketh him, he teareth him, he foameth, he gnasheth with his teeth. He pineth away, and I spake to thy disciples that they should cast him out, and they could not. He answered him and saith, O faithless generation, how long shall I be with you? How long shall I suffer you? Bring him unto me. They brought him unto him, and when he saw him, straightway the spirit tear him, and he fell on the ground and wallowed foaming. And he asked his father, how long is it ago since this came unto him? And he said, of a child. And oft times he cast him into the fire and into the waters to destroy him. But if thou canst do anything, have compassion on us and help us. Jesus said unto him, and if thou canst believe, all things are possible to him that believeth. Straightway the father of the child cried out and said with tears, Lord, I believe. Help thou mine unbelief. Amen. I want you to pay attention to the words in verse 24. Straightway the father of the child cried out. Lord, help me to preach today. Lord, I pray, God, that you'd anoint our ears to hear and our hearts to receive.

And straightway the father of the child cried out. I'd like to preach for a few minutes today on desperate cries from desperate people. Desperate cries from desperate people. Amen. I don't know about you today, but there are things and there are times in life when we have needs and we have issues and we have problems and we get around and we pray our little now and lay me down to sleep prayers. And we pray, God, Lord, would you come by and touch this? Would you help me in here? And we're not desperate about it. It's just a little need, and we want the Lord to help us. But I'm going to tell you what, there are circumstances in life, and there comes a time after a while in your life where you say, God, I have got to have help. Amen. God, this is more than just a little now lay me down to sleep prayer. This is more than a now lay me down to sleep problem, God.

empty. God, it's a problem that I don't know how to handle. I don't know what to do. But God, I am serious about getting some help. Amen. You know, I want you to notice one thing about this man. The Bible said that he brought his child to the disciples. Amen. And they couldn't do nothing for him, but he did not give up. Amen. He was a desperate man with a desperate problem. Amen. And when disciples could not help him, he just took it up a notch farther. He took it up a step farther. Amen. I want to tell you today, he come and he said, Master, I brought my son to thy disciples. Amen. I want to tell you about my problem. It's a boy that casts himself in the fire. The Spirit does. Amen. It teareth him. It gnashes. He gnashes away. Excuse me, this morning he pineth with his teeth. He sits around and foams at the mouth when this Spirit gets a hold of him. And I want to tell you today, Brother Ryan, if you thought that your heart was broken to see your little boy in that state of a seizure, and that is a heartbreaking thing, could you imagine if you had a son that would throw himself in the midst of the fire? Could you imagine if you had a son that sat around all the time and foamed at the mouth? Could you imagine if you had a son he would try to drown himself all the time? Amen. Oh, if you think, Brother Shane, it breaks your heart to see your little boy throwing up and sick. And I'm not making light of these things. But can you just imagine? Y'all got to excuse me this morning. There's a frog in my throat or something here. I don't know what it is. Amen. But I want to tell you, if you think that that breaks your heart, and it does, and I've seen mine throw up and all my heart breaks, I don't like it. But can you imagine if your kid was burning himself and trying to commit suicide, basically, on a nonstop basis? You constantly had to watch him. There was no rest, Sister Kara, 24 hours a day. Amen. They had to be on guard. Maybe one of them couldn't even sleep. Maybe one slept in the day and one slept in the night. Because this kid was crazy. And every day turned their back on him and this Spirit would take him. Oh, I want to tell you, he was a desperate man, you hear me? With a desperate problem, Sister Annette. Amen. He said, I've got to have some help. And when he comes to Jesus, amen, Jesus says, bring him unto me. Amen. So they bring him the child. And as soon as that Spirit got in the presence of God. Amen. He fell on the ground and wallowed and foamed right there in front of the Master. Amen. The Bible said that Jesus looked at him and he said, how long has it been on this man? And you see, he said, I brought my son, but we talk of him as a child. But he could have very well been in his 20s or 30s or 40s. Amen. And for years, Wallace, these parents had been dealing with this issue. Amen. I want to ask you, I feel the Lord today, how long have some of you been battling some issues in your life? How long has the devil been tormenting you about some things? I'm telling you, there's people here today who's got problems you ain't been dealing with for a few weeks, although there are some that's dealing with some for weeks, but there are people here, man, I feel about to feel the preacher coming on me. There are people here today who are dealing with problems who have been lasting for years. He said it come upon him as a child. Amen. Great God, I've been dealing with this for a long time. I don't know how much more I can stand, he said, Nathan. I don't know how much longer I can go. I don't know how much more me and my wife can take. Amen. My

0: believe. Amen. All things are possible to him that believeth this morning. Woo. You come to this church this morning, amen, and you're waiting on God to turn this situation around. But God's looking back at you saying, I'm going to tell you something, the moment you trust in me, the moment you can have some faith, the moment that you can believe, I can turn this problem around. I can turn this situation inside out and upside down. Oh, could I preach to somebody today who says, Brother Marquis, I don't know how much more I can take of my financial problem. I want to tell you, he still owns a cattle on 1,000 hills. Brother Brent, I don't know how much I can take of this emotional issue that I'm struggling with. I want to tell you, God's able to heal your emotions. Brother Brent, I don't know how much more I can take. God, of this physical problem in that I'm struggling with. I come to tell you, I know a man who can turn amen, your desperate problem around. Amen. When you make a desperate cry, but the problem is we mealy mouth around. We come to the altar, even if we come at all, and we blubber a few words. But I'm going to tell you, when we get to a place where we say, God, I'm serious about this, and we make a desperate cry out to God, God, this is more than just I need a little help. God, I've got to have help. God, I've got to have victory. God, I've got to have deliverance. God, I've got to have a move, or I am going to lose my mind. Amen. Woo, come on here now. I want to preach today on desperate cries from desperate people. I want to preach to you about a cry for help this morning. Amen. This man said, if you can do anything, help me. He said, if you can believe, all things are possible. And I want you to hear my text today. When straightway the father of the child cried out. Straightway the father of the child cried out. I wish I could preach this like I feel it. And said with tears. The Bible said, he said with tears, Lord, I believe. Help thou mine unbelief. You know what? I thought there couldn't have been a more appropriate answer that this man made this morning. For you know what? He said, yes, I believe. And God, if I'm not believing enough, please help. What part of unbelief is not that's there? God, I brought him to you because maybe you're here today and you say, Brother Brent, I feel just like this man. I don't know how you feel, but I feel just like this man. I do believe in God. Hey, Carlene, I do believe he's a miracle worker. Hey, but obviously I don't believe enough because I'm not seeing the things that I want to see. Amen. Wallace, I do know that God's able to meet every need. I do believe that. How many of you say, I believe that in my heart today? Do you believe that? Amen. You say, Brother Brent, I do believe in God. So I believe he's the only God. I do believe he's the lily of the valley, the bright in the morning. I believe he's the only God, the one true. I believe in him. I believe Jesus died on the cross. I know that by stripes we're healed. But somewhere there must be a little problem because we're not seeing what we need to see. And he said, I listened to it today. Amen. Coming down the road, listen to Odyssey. The kids were listening to it. They talk about where Jesus was talking there when the fig tree was cursed. And he said, I tell you, amen, that if you believe and doubt not, you can say to the mountain, be thou removed and cast into the sea. Well, I've never seen anybody do that. But it's what Jesus said it, Brother Rod. And I come to tell you today, amen, what we and I need to do, we need to get desperate. And we need to cry out. And the tears need to flow down our face. And we need to kneel at the altar. God, I believe. But whatever unbelief is still down inside of me, whatever part of me, God, is not getting enough of this thing. I'm asking you, God, to help my unbelief. Because I want to see you move. I've got to have a miracle. I've got to have the victory. God, I believe. And help thou my unbelief this morning. Desperate cries from desperate people. A man who was honest with God and said, I do believe. For Lord, help thou mine unbelief. Where did that unbelief come from? It came from a man who said, I've already been to your disciples. That unbelief said, I've already done prayed once. I've done asked 1,000 times for help. I've cried out in the middle of the night over and over, somebody help me. So Lord, even though I do believe in you, I must admit there is some unbelief down inside of me. You're here today and I wish I could help somebody. I'm trying to help you this morning. You say, Brother Bernard, I do believe. I do know God's able. But somewhere down inside, I cannot get a hold of it. Somewhere down inside, Brother Brent, there's something I missed somewhere. I'm not getting down to the root of this thing. I tell you what, I'm feeling one of the problems that we are not desperate enough yet. I said, we are not desperate enough yet. But Brother Bernard, I believe we can have revival. Why aren't we having it yet? I tell you why, because we haven't got desperate enough for it yet. We haven't got to that point, Brother Ryan, where we're saying, well, hey, that's how, this is how bad I got to have it. Hey, man, it's life or death, and I'm willing to fast. I'm going to push aside the plan. I'm going to do whatever I... Oh, come on now. Yeah, we believe. We believe we want it. I really believe you want to live right. How come people don't live all the way? I tell you why, because there's that still that part of unbelief. Hey, man, you see that you can believe, but yet not fully believe. You can trust, but not fully trust. You can put it all in His hands. You can put it in His hands, but not put all in His hands. Y'all hear what I'm saying today? Hey, man, and that's right. We are not desperate. I'm preaching about desperate people. Great God, with desperate problems. Amen. And straightway, immediately. That word means immediately. Amen. When He said, look, if you believe it's possible. Amen. Immediately He cried out and said with tears, Lord, I believe. Help now. My unbelief. I've got to have help. I cannot take any more. Amen. Of this problem. Amen. Whew. Oh. I would to God that you and I would get desperate enough today for help that we would cry out with tears and say, God, I believe. And whatever part of me is not believing, whatever part of me is lacking, please help that to get right so that I can get what I need today. I feel like God's speaking to somebody here this morning. Amen. A cry for help. Are you desperate for help today? Brother Brent, you don't understand. You understand. I may be wrong this morning. I may be way out on a limb, but I feel like I heard the devil even tell somebody this week it ain't even worth living anymore. You can't never get ahead. It ain't worth it. Seemed like I heard the devil tell somebody, hey man, why don't you just end it all? Nobody cares about you anyway. I'm not saying you contemplated or was at the verge of doing it. Although I did preach one message one night on sin will leave you hanging. And amen, I preached about that man where Judas went out and hung himself. Amen, and a man come to the altar backslid, hold his preacher. Amen, and said this very day, he said, I went to the cemetery with my pistol. He said, I stopped by the funeral home. I made my plans. He said, I picked my casket out. I set everything in order. I picked the songs. And he went to the graveside. Amen. Went out to the cemetery and sucked that gun to his head, Brother Ryan. And he said, I didn't have the courage to pull the trigger. Amen. You never know who's sitting among you and what they've done or what they thought. But I'm going to tell you, amen, what you need, what we need is not suicide. What we need is not to run to the far corners of the world and move to China where nobody knows us. Amen. What we need, great God, is to cry out with a desperate cry, Lord, I believe. Help now my unbelief. Amen. There's nowhere to run. I preached the other night, nowhere to go and no other God to serve. Amen. What we got to do is get desperate today. Amen. And pray this thing through. Amen. I feel like preaching today. Amen. We don't pray through no more. We run to the emergency room. We run to the doctor. We run to the lawyer. We run to the psychiatrist. We run get a pill for everything. Amen. Brother Mike Maxson said that when he went in there he'd been trying to get his benefits. Amen. He's disabled, got that H&R and all that stuff, and has worked for years and still works. But just trying to get some of his benefits because he's getting a lot of skin cancers. If you'll notice a big scar on his face where they just cut one off the face of 3-4 days before he come to preach revival here. And he keeps getting them from that H&R and stuff. Anyway, he went in there and that psycho set him down and he said, listen, he said, do you ever think about killing people? He said, every day, Brother Maxson said. Y'all know Brother Maxson. He said, every day. He said, the time, and we got some pills for you, he said. He called the psychiatrist to help me. He said, you got to see this guy right now. Right now, come see him. Amen. Brother Max just knew that that would get him straight to the top. How do you know what he said? They had a pill for everything I had. Hey, we're going to give you this drug. Amen. Oh, Frankie, that I'm trying to get to come to church. You know why? He can't even remember. He tell you I'm coming Thursday night. He forgets why. Because he's so pumped up on these drugs I was teaching about this morning. He's just a living drug addict. The only difference is a doctor gives him a bottle every month, and it's legal. You hear what I'm telling you? I want to tell you today, you like to spend your rest of your life on a pill. You like to spend your rest of your life a day. Hey, I'll tell you what it is, the reason you can't sleep, the reason you're nervous, the reason why, because you ain't got desperate enough. Amen, and come down to the altar and say, God, I'm not leaning on the arm of man anymore. It's leaving me empty and broken. I don't even know who I am or where I'm at. God, I'm going to call on you. I'm going to pray till heaven comes down. I'm a desperate man with a desperate problem. I'm a desperate woman with a desperate problem. Hallelujah, hallelujah, hallelujah. I'm preaching on desperate cries from desperate people. You better cry for help. Amen. I read in the 10th chapter of the book of John. Amen. There was a man sitting beside the wayside begging. The Bible said that when they heard that it was Jesus of Nazareth coming by, the Bible said he began to... Anybody know what it says? Cry out. Whoo! Huh? Sister Nettie, in the Bible didn't say he began to say, I'd like to see him. Somebody find... No. Brother Ryan, I'm preaching on desperate cries from desperate people. The Bible said he began to cry out. The song said there's a promise coming down your dusty road. Stand up here and help me, Brother Ryan, just for a minute. Glory to God. Amen. Well, I say sitting right here. Amen. Amen. A man sitting there begging for help. Amen, Brother Ryan. He's a desperate man. He has nothing. He is nothing. He's never been nothing. Amen. Been sitting beside here begging. How many of you feel like you've been sitting beside the wayside of no value to nothing or nobody? Amen. How many feel like you're where you are today? Amen. The devil's saying you ain't never going to amount to nothing. You ain't never going to help nobody. You're just a burden to society. Well, let me tell you, I don't agree with that. But first of all, let me tell you, if you feel that way today and you feel like you're sitting beside life's wayside, I want to tell you there's a man named Jesus. I can feel him from the top of my head to the soles of my feet right now. And he's in this place today. And you need to cry out, Jesus, Jesus.
1: Now, son of David, have mercy on me.
0: Come on. Now, you think it was a little better now. I think it was.
1: Jesus, now, son of David, have mercy on me.
0: God. Amen. They said you need to be quiet. They said, hold your peace. But the Bible said he cried out to him. He may have stood up.
1: Jesus, now, son of David.
0: Maybe he flagged at him.
1: Hey, have mercy on me.
0: He waved his hand.
1: On me, Jesus.
0: God. Keep hollering. Hey, great God. Hallelujah. What was it? Amen. Who is that guy? What in the world is wrong with him? I tell you what, he's just a desperate man. Amen. With a desperate problem. And there's a man coming by who can meet his need. You need to be quiet. You need to calm down. Amen. Hold.
1: Right here.
0: Hold on. Amen. Quiet down, Bartimaeus.
1: Okay. Jesus, thou son of David, have mercy on me.
0: And here he comes.
1: Jesus,
0: here he comes.
1: Son of David, have mercy on me.
0: And Jesus comes to him. He said, What do you want? What would that I would do for you? Sister Ned, I feel like preaching to you today.
1: Come on.
0: Cry out. He said, What do you need?
1: I want to see.
0: Lord, that I might receive my sight.
1: Right.
0: I want y'all to get this today. It was what he wanted more than anything in the world. Here, Bartimaeus, how about if I drop $1 million in this cup? How about if I just give you $1 million in this cup? I don't want it. What do you want, Bartimaeus?
1: Sight back.
0: Whew. I want to see. Yeah. Hey, Bartimaeus, what if I gave you a best chariot and a horse and 100 servants and 1 million acres and... What do you want?
1: What that I could see.
0: The Bible said Jesus touched him. And he received his sight. I want to tell you something. We're not desperate enough yet today. You come to that altar and you kneel down there and you say, God, this is what I want. This is what I gotta have. I gotta have faith. I gotta have a fresh anointing. I gotta have a healing. I gotta have deliverance from this. I gotta have victory in this. I gotta have... Come on here now. Woo! Amen, Lord, that I might receive my sight. And I want to tell you, he was a desperate man. There was one that wanted help. He wanted deliverance for his son. But he said, Lord, if you can do anything, help me. Amen. Now we got a desperate man that's desperate for a healing. Hallelujah. Woo! Glory to God. Amen. I want to preach to you today about another type of cry. Amen. I want to talk to you, and I'm going to hurry up and close. About a woman, the Bible said, who had an issue of blood for 12 long years. Amen. We don't read where she cried out. Man, I can feel this. I don't know if I feel a thing in here. I maybe can't. I'm telling you, I feel something on top of me down to the soles of my feet. Amen, Brother Ryan. Amen. The Bible said she said within herself, if I can but touch the hem of his garment. And I want to tell you, Adam, though she never uttered a sound, amen, from her lips, there was a cry that went out of her heart.
1: she said, there's one thing I want, and that's to touch him. Amen. And that I'll get the one thing I need, and that's my healing. Woo! Credit God inside. I want to tell you, say, well, Brother Brent, I'm not vocal. Brother Brent, I don't scream and holler and run. I want to tell you, somebody would come to this altar today, and you'd get desperate enough to say within yourself, I've got to touch him or I'm going to die. Credit God, however it happens, whether it's a cry from the heart, whether it's a cry from the lips, whatever it is today, great God, God is able to meet your need. Lift your hands and worship him today. I'm almost done. I will hold you long. Whew, I feel the Lord today. Desperate cries from desperate people. Let me read to you a couple more. The Lord would help me today. Oh, Jesus. The Bible said, and you know these stories, so I'm not reading them all. For the sake of time, the Bible said there was a man named Peter, and he was in a boat, and he was about to sink. When Jesus came, they were afraid, and the Bible said they cried out for fear. Huh? Well, you've been there, huh? You've cried out from the pain. You've cried out from the problem. You've cried out. You've laid in your bed and cried. You've done that. You've done cried out from the fear and the frustration. I'm sick of this. I'm tired of this. You done been there. But the Bible said, Aunt Carlene, when they realized it was Jesus, that Peter said, bid me come to thee. Woo! The Bible said he got his eyes off Jesus. He was walking. He was on the water. He was doing great. But he got his eyes off Jesus and he began to sink. And the Bible said in Matthew chapter number 15 and verse number 30, but when he saw the winds boisterous, he was afraid and beginning to sink. What did he do, Brother Ryan? Woo! He cried, saying, Lord, save me. Yeah. Woo, hallelujah. I'm preaching about desperate cries from desperate people. Amen. Great God, he was a going under. And I want to tell you today, the devil said you ain't never going to serve God. You're going to drown. You're going to die. Amen. But I want to tell you, you can make a desperate cry for salvation today. You can come down this altar and say, God, I've tried and I failed. I've walked on the water, but now I'm sinking. I've done good for a while. Now I'm doing better. I feel the Holy Ghost to preach a while. Great God, seemed like Brother Brent. I was in trouble and I called on God. And he helped me and I walked on the water a while. And I've done good for a while, but now I'm sinking. And I cannot seem to save myself. No, you can't. But I'm going to tell you, you're desperate today. And if you don't want to go to hell, and if you don't want to die lost, you need to cry out, Lord, save me before it's too late. Oh, hallelujah, hallelujah. You got to get desperate today. Come up to the altar, mealy mouth around, kneel at your pew, mealy mouth around. You got to come down here, soft. If it takes you, throw both hands straight in the air and say, God, set my soul free. I got to make it to heaven. I don't want to go to hell. Whew. Desperate cries from desperate people. But I want to tell you one that even Jesus was amazed by. And I'm going to close. We find here that Jesus went after this miracle of the ship and saving Peter. The Bible said that, behold, a woman of Cana came out of the same coast and cried unto him. Cried. Saying, have mercy on me, O Lord, thou son of David. My daughter is grievously vexed with the devil. And this is my last one. But he answered her not a word. I'm talking about desperate cries from desperate people. He would not even answer her. He ignored her. And his disciples came and besought him, saying, send her away, for she cries after us. You won't answer. So she just comes straight to us. Now she's hounding us. Y'all got to help me. Y'all got to give me some help. I got a daughter that's grievously desperate people. Desperate cries. And so he answered and said, I'm not sent to the lost sheep of the house of Israel. So the next thing he tells her, I wasn't even sent for you. I didn't come for you. Wow.
0: You'll say, well, that's God, I'm leaving the church, I'll never come back. You're not desperate enough. You don't talk to me like that. Jesus talked to her. Then she came and worshipped him. He ignored her. She went to his disciples. He finally talks to her and said, I wasn't even sent for you. She falls down his feet and worships him. She said, truth, Lord. But even the dogs. She worshiped him. Hold on, I'm about to skip one here. She worships him. After she worships him, he answers and said, it ain't meet to take the children's bread and give it to the dogs. So then he calls her a dog. Wow, how far would you have made it? You come and prayed and you didn't even get your answer. Well, I quit. How many people have done that? Well, I prayed for my boy and he ain't healed. I prayed for my girl and she ain't healed. I prayed God set me free and he didn't set me free. So, oh well, I guess God don't care. Huh? You're not desperate enough. The woman said, truth, Lord, yet the dogs eat of the crumbs which fall from the master's table. She just keeps worshiping him as Lord. She just keeps calling him Master. She won't give up until he turns and says, oh woman, great is thy faith. Be it unto thee even as thou wilt. And her daughter was made whole from that very hour. Desperate cries from desperate people. Many of you have heard this, and I'll tell this quickly. R.W. Shambach was a great man of God. Pastored there about 30 miles from where my brother-in-law is. That's where his headquarters is, even to this day. Was a great man of God. He went air there in the end, but don't take from the fact that he was a great man. R.W. Shambach held a lot of healing crusades and tent meetings. One night he was preaching, and in his place there was be 10,000 people in that tent, and they would throng, they would just climb up on the platform, and also he literally would have bodyguards and guys mostly just to keep the crowds off the platform because they would want to get up there and touch him or go up there and pray for him or whatever, you know. So one night the back door opened and in came a woman with a sheet wrapped up in a big wad hanging over her shoulder. She had this sheet over her shoulder. She come in. True story, folks. She walked into that place and said she walked right up there past the guards. Said they just stood there like it was, they didn't even know what they were supposed to do. Said she just walked right past them with that sheet right while I'm preaching. Walked up that ramp, right up on a platform, and dropped that sheet. He said, ma'am, we'll pray for needs later. What do you need? You know, he thought, well, she's a bum or something. Got clothes in here, wants some money. She said, no, I got to have help now. He said, no, we'll pray for the sick later. I'm preaching right now. And he said, in his book he wrote, I thought, how rude for this woman to interrupt my fancy sermon. And he said, she dropped that sheet from off her shoulder and it fell on the thing. And when it fell open, there was a man inside there that weighed about a whopping 75 pounds. He said, the stench from that man was so horrible it almost made me throw up. She looked at him and began to cry. She said, 48 hours ago, down in New Orleans, she said, the doctor gave me, she said, somewhere around, I believe it was 48 hours, and I may get the times just not quite right, but I'll get them close. She said, somewhere around 48 hours ago, the doctor gave my husband 62 hours to live. She said, he was laying in a hospital. He's ate up with cancer. Said, he used to be a big strapping man. Said the doctor walked in and said, we've done all we can do. He's got 72 hours to live, whatever. And she said, I told him, she said, I'm taking him out of this hospital. He said, no, you're not. She said, yes, I am. She said, I'm taking him to the preacher. She said, the doctor said, I'm not going to allow you to check him out. She said, I didn't ask you. I said, I'm taking him to the preacher. She said,

0: He said, I'm not going to give you his clothes to take him out of here. She said, I'll steal a sheet. And the R.W. Sandbach said, I looked down on that sheet. It said, property of the New Orleans Hospital on the corners of that sheet. I'm preaching about desperate cries from desperate people. Brother Ryan, he said, that woman had drove 24 hours way out there in Texas or New Mexico somewhere where he was. She said, now I've done drove all the way out here. I'm running out of time. She said, now pray for my husband so God will heal him. He said, I backed up to him. He stuck so bad. He said, I backed up to him and reached down and touched him a little bit and said, God, heal this man. Please curse this cancer. I rebuke it in the name of Jesus. He said, she grabbed the four corners of that sheet. She folded them back up. She wrapped them up. And she, he said, she slung it over her shoulder. And she said, she walked down that ramp and started out the door. He said, he still stunk everything about him. She said, halfway down the aisle, she hard turned around and said, I'll see you when you come to New Orleans in 2 months. I'll see you there, preacher. And walk back out the door. He said, 2 months later, and thousands and tens of thousands of people that I'd seen couldn't remember, you know, the people that prayed. And he said, I stood up. He said, I got up on the platform. He said, a woman come walking down the aisle with a man. He said, again, they walked right past my guards. He said, it was like they didn't even know what they were supposed to do. Walked up on the pulpit, and he said, this big 200-pound guy picked me up and started shouting around on that platform. He said, I said, put me down. He said, that man said, I'm the man that was in the sheet. He said, pick me up and shout again. I'm preaching on desperate people and desperate cries. I want to tell you today, there's nothing impossible with God. Glory to God. You say, Brother Bill, what I need is going to take a miracle. Great, and I'm preaching about a miracle worker. Brother Ben, it's going to take divine help. That's what I'm talking about today. It's divine help. A miracle worker. A way maker. One that can meet any and every need that you've got today. Stand to your feet. Lift your hands and worship God. Woo, glory to God. One night in the prayer line, a lady come up to R.W. Sandbach with a packet of mints. And R.W. Sandbach was famous for praying over cloths and all kinds of stuff. He prayed over all kinds of stuff. She said, I want you to pray over these peppermints. He said, woman, you're crazy. I ain't praying over them peppermints. She said, yes, you are. No, I'm not. He said, I'm in enough trouble now praying over shirts and cloths and towels and blankets. He said, people ridicule me enough. She said, you are going to pray over these peppermints. He said, she was a woman that would not take no for an answer. He said, no, I'm not. She said, yes, you are. He said, no, I'm not. She said, yes, you are. He said, we stood there and went back and forth at the altar. He said, and all of a sudden she broke down and started crying. She said, listen, my sister's been in a mental institution for 15 years. I've sent the prayer cloths. They know what they are. They throw them away. I've sent the tissues. I've sent the towels. I've sent her a new set of blankets that's been prayed over. But they know what they are, and they won't let them in there. They won't let nothing like that come through. But they let me send her candy. Now pray over these mints that I can send to my sister in a mental institution. Brother Sandbach said, oh yeah. He laid his hands on that pack. You say, I don't believe it. It don't matter if you believe it or not. It's documented. He laid his hands on that pack. In the name of Jesus, let the Holy Ghost go with these peppermints. 2 or 3 weeks later, two people stood up. The guards headed for him to sit down. He said, hold on, I know that woman. He could remember her face. Of course, like she's seen thousands of people night after night. He said, let her speak. She said, you remember the peppermints? Yeah. This is my sister. Said she opened that pack of peppermints and took a bit into one of them and was instantly, her mind was restored. He said, they called me and said, we don't know what changed your sister, but said she's been normal now for a whole week. Come get her out of here. We don't want her down here no more. You say, all can't happen. Let's go. How big is your God? Your God can't do that? My God can do it. God's able to touch your sister, Aunt Carly. How desperate you going to get? You just going to talk the talk? I don't mean that ugly. You just going, wow, oh, please. Are you going to get ready to pay the price? I'm desperate, God. If you'll save my sister and touch my sister, this is what I'll do. This is how far. Bill Lattis laid in a foxhole with a bullet hole through his voice box. He said, God, if you'll get me out of this foxhole, I promise you I'll serve you when I get home. That bullet was through his neck. They got to him. They got him out of there. World War II. He got home. He forgot all about it. Sitting in a little church one night, and the Holy Ghost spoke. Said, "Did you not make a vow to me?" He come down to the altar and got saved. Glory. Preached the gospel 60, 70 years. I don't know. Still alive today, far as I know. 80 some years old. Aren't you glad today that there's a God that can hear the desperate cry from desperate people? Lord, I've done my best this morning to try to help, Lord, your people. God, I've done my best to try to help those, Lord, that you sent me over to preach to, Lord. The message you laid on my heart. I pray, God, that some would cry out for salvation today. God, that some would cry out for healing. Others need help. Various needs, various problems, various things. God, help someone to get desperate today to pray a while. Call on your name. Lord, please move in this altar service. Bind the powers of hell that would discourage, distract, tear down. In Jesus' name. I wonder if there's anybody here right now just wants to step out and say, "Brother Brent, I'm going to come cry out to the Lord about something today in my life. Something that I need. I need God to help me. I need God to move in a situation." Does anybody want to step out right now? Come to this altar. I feel the Lord in my soul today. I don't know. I'm not super spiritual, folks, but God laid upon my heart this little message for you. Do you want help or do you not want help? You got to come down to the altar and seek the face of God if you want help this morning. As Sister Carrie begins to sing, I wonder if there's anybody else. Say, "Brother, but I want to step out. I got to call on God about some things this morning. I need a miracle. I need help today. I need God to move in this circumstance or that circumstance." Come on, these altars are open.
1: Thank you, Jesus.
0: These altars are open for everyone this morning that wants to pray.

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2: Dimensions. They bring that intrigue into their marriage. The women look up to their men because their men's able to do more than just go to work. He can be a Romeo. He can still sweep you off your feet. Glory to God. Not only that, but, you know, I found out he can, well, look at Brett. Brett can flips. I mean, he could do flips. I'd have me to do one for you, but I'm afraid he wouldn't stop, so we're going to not get him started here today. We've been picking on Brett all day. Hallelujah. But he can take it. He's got good shoulders. I want to say it's a privilege and an honor. Are you about ready, Jared? All right. It's a privilege and an honor to stand before you today, and I'm not going to hold you long, I promise. Yeah, I can hear myself. Thank you. Some of you have driven all the way from Iowa, and man, I feel intimidated already. Because, you know, I'm not Brother Snow. Brother Snow can just, he can do all those voices. Now, you talk about a man with a lot of dimensions. There's a guy. He can be Wyatt Earp. He can be John Wayne or whatever he is. John Wayne. I mean, he could do all the above. I think he could do Daffy Duck, too, if he wanted to. But that guy's got a lot of dimensions. But I want to encourage you here today. I know the frustration. I know I'm 57 years old. For your razor-sharp minds, I know it's hard to be able to relate from a 57-year-old down to some of you that are 17 years old. There's 40 years difference there. But I can remember, even I know it's been many moons ago, but I can remember how it was to be a teenager. And the most frustrating thing that I feel like that as a young person of your age in communicating with adults was being relative. You say, Brother Davis, what do you mean? That means when you talk, they listen. How many has ever felt like that whenever you talk to your parents, it just kind of slid off, kind of like water off a duck's back? They're really not listening to you. I feel like there's a struggle inside of each and every one of you to be relative, to make a difference. And you know, to make a difference, you can't make a difference unless you're relative. Are you listening to me? And I thought Brother Tyler was going to preach my message for me before I ever got in here. Glory to God. But it's all wrapped up in one word, and that's credibility. Yeah. And credibility is like respect. It don't come overnight. Amen. It has to be developed over time. Amen. And you're not going to, just because you're, now I know some people that are good looking, a lot of people that are good looking, girls that are pretty, boys that are handsome, they fail to develop a personality because their good looks have already made a way for them. But you take us ugly ducklings like me. I looked in the mirror one day and said, George Davis, you're going to have to develop a personality. Jimmy did it. My brother didn't call me a horse face for nothing. Glory to God. But I want to just talk to you here for a little while about being relative, about having credibility. And matter of fact, I had a different way I was going to go, but when Brother Greg was teaching this morning, I just wrote down a few notes, and I just felt led to go this direction. So let's bow our heads and pray. Father, we love you. We thank you so much, Lord, as you impressed upon my heart what Brother Greg was teaching this morning, and then further what Brother Jared talked about being a multidimensional person, about being a person that could do anything, wherever you put them, that they would do well. Lord, and about being relative, and about being somebody that God not only respects, but people respect. I pray in the name of Jesus that you would help these young people to be able to go back to their home church and to become relative and have credibility. That when they talk and they speak, or they have a ministry, that it will truly be an effective ministry. In Jesus' name we pray. Amen. I'm speaking today on, what was the title, 201? Ministry 201. I want to say this. You may have a tremendous message. You may have a tremendous ministry. But it don't matter if you don't have credibility. You may have the greatest sermon that's been uttered on this planet. You may have the beautifulest song that needs to be sung. But if you don't have credibility, it doesn't matter. Are you with me so far? Let's take it to 1 Samuel. I want to go right where Brother Greg was this morning. Let's go to 1 Samuel 3 and 1. And the child Samuel ministered unto the Lord before Eli. And the word of the Lord was precious in those days. There was no open vision. Hallelujah. There was no becoming credible. I want to title my talk today on becoming credible, becoming relative, having credibility that when you say something, people will listen. Nothing any more frustrating than to get up and preach. And I want to say this as a pastor, to get up and preach and see somebody back there playing with the baby or, you know, playing on their phone or texting somebody, or, you know. I tell you what, this new age has really threw me for a loop. Because I see people back there and you wonder in your mind, are they texting their friends or are they reading the scripture? Or are they making notes? Hallelujah. You know, you wonder a lot of times the devil will speak in your voice. Well, they just don't like to hear you preach. They're waiting for Brother Jared to get up. Huh? They'd rather hear somebody else sing than me. The devil will. But you know what? When you become credible, you don't worry about that. Because you know the message that you have is a good message. And you've lived the life to back it up. Glory to God. And the anointing will come if you live a life that's credible. Hallelujah. Let's read on if we will. I'm going to forget reading all this. Let's go on to the 18th chapter, or the 18th verse. The 19th verse, I'm sorry. And Samuel grew, and the Lord was with him, and did let none of his words fall to the ground. And all Israel from Dan even to Beersheba knew that Samuel was established to be the prophet of the Lord. And the Lord appeared again in Shiloh. For the Lord revealed himself to Samuel in Shiloh by the word of the Lord. In other words, the Lord gave him, the prophet, the young boy. You got to understand, he's probably 6 or 7 years old, somewhere in that neighborhood. And the Lord gave him credibility. Glory to God. And I feel like it was for three reasons. First reason I want to mention here today is consecration. Consecration. Notice here that the child Samuel ministered unto the Lord before Eli. But you got to realize that even before then, his parents had consecrated him to the Lord. It's important that we realize that when you guys are going to get married sooner or later, it's an important thing for you to dedicate your children to the Lord. I was dedicated to the Lord back when I was just a child. Brother Jared was dedicated to the Lord back when he was just a child. But there comes a time in your life when you have to consecrate yourself. Hallelujah. The preacher preached the other night. It stuck with me. It stuck with me for a few days. And it's still with me still. He said, you know what? You can be at the gate, but not in the house. Can you say amen? Not in God's presence. You could be at church, but not in church. And the only way that, I want to repeat this, I said this the other night, but the only way that you could get into the presence of the Lord or into the temple was under your own power. That sends a message throughout all these thousands of years. It sends a message to us that the only way that we can get personally into his presence, if we get there ourselves. Hallelujah. All glory to God on our own power. It's important. Consecration is an important thing. Notice in the 10th verse, Samuel answered and said, "Speak, for thy servant heareth." Glory to God. I want you to know that whenever Samuel, as a young boy, ministered before the Lord, every service that was in the temple, he took personal responsibility for it. I want to ask you, how long has it been since you come to church and you sit on the pew and you said, "You know what? I believe I'll just sit back here and I'll just do what I want to do. I'm going to let somebody else minister here tonight. Glory to God. I'm just going to drink it all in." How long has it been since you got into the service and said, "Lord, I take personal responsibility for this Wednesday night service. Glory to God. Lord, I take personal responsibility for this Sunday morning service. I take responsibility for this Sunday evening service. Lord, I take responsibility for the prayer meeting. God, I take it personal." You want to change your youth group? Then take it personal. Hallelujah. If you want your youth group to be on fire, then get on fire. Hallelujah. I asked my dad one time, I said, "Dad, how can I get my people to worship? I just started out. My dad was sitting out there not too many days before he passed. Maybe, might have been the very night. He told me, he said, "Son, if you want your people to worship, you worship. You want your people to worship, you worship. Don't sit on the back seat looking around like a duck, you know, just looking around at everybody. Get up close to the front. Glory to God. Where the power is. Get close to where the fire falls." Can you say amen? Hallelujah. Don't get a bunch of distractions between you and that altar. Oh, glory to God. Hallelujah. It's important that you consecrate yourself. Notice here, in that consecration, that he took personal responsibility for every service. And not only that, as it's already been said, and I don't want to rehash this, Brother Jared covered it good. He come under the authority of Eli, even though the Lord had spoken to him. Hallelujah. He found someone that he could be accountable to. And I want to say this to you right now. If you don't conquer that authority issue in your life, you'll find out you'll never be qualified to lead. Don't even worry about talking to the girls, boys, girls. Don't even talk to the guys. If you cannot come under God's authority, you will not be able to come under your husband's authority. Can you say amen? I know, you're getting a little quiet on me now. That's all right. It's truth. Can you say amen? I said it's truth. Hallelujah. He come under the authority of Eli, even though Eli wasn't doing things quite right. Huh? Come on, glory to God. You said, "My parents are not saved. Brother Davis, I don't respect them." The Bible didn't say obey your parents or honor your parents if they do what's right. It didn't say honor your parents. It just said obey your parents. Glory to God. Now, in the Lord means if they cause you to pull away from your convictions, that's another thing altogether. But listen to me, not many parents that love you that's going to ask you to do that. But it's important that you come under that. Conquer that authority issue. Conquer that authority. And you know, conquering that authority issue means you fall gracefully under authority. Not because you're like a bridle. You know, some people like it. You put a bridle in the horse's mouth. They do it because they have to. Clean up your room. Boy, I wish I... You grumble all the way. Huh? Falling gracefully under your authority says, "You know what? Yes, ma'am." And you do it. You're singing something, you know, whistling something. Glory to God. And you're happy about doing it. Glory to God. You're cleaning that toilet. Oh, hallelujah. Man, I'm losing you all right now. Glory to God. Hallelujah. But notice here, he was listening and receiving what God had to say. Hallelujah. And I want to say this to you right now, in that consecration, just quickly, I'm trying to move quickly. I've got some other things, but I just want to move quickly over this. It's hard to walk away from something that you have invested in. It's hard to walk away from something that you have made an investment in. If you've cleaned those toilets no matter how many times, if you've vacuumed that church, if you've showed up and knocked on the community doors out there, you'll show up for that service because you want to see who came as a result of your efforts. Can you say amen? If you didn't show up and knock on doors, you don't care who came. Doesn't matter to you. You made no investment. It's hard to walk away from something that you've invested in. That's part of consecration. When you give your heart and life to Jesus Christ, then you're seeking first the kingdom of God and His righteousness. Glory to God. I was challenged yesterday. Time was short. I jumped on Jared's lawnmower, set it down nice and low so I could mow down the rocks a little bit. Hallelujah. They took care of you, Jared. But I thought, boy, I'm right here. I'll mow my lawn. But the Bible said, seek you first, the kingdom of God. So what do? We go over here and start mowing the church lawn first. And then doing the others, you have them do it here. So I had to mow Jared's lawn. And then finally, I got to my lawn. I didn't even get it all done. Huh? Now, I'm not lifting myself up. I'm just saying, even in small things, train yourself to put God first. Hallelujah. I have found out that when I've done that, God has blessed me coming and going. And He'll do the same for you, young people. Young men and young ladies, if you put Him first, He'll put you in His favor. He'll be there in the lion's den to shut the lion's mouth. He'll be there in the fire to quench the fire and not even let the smell of it touch you. Listen, God will bless you. Hallelujah, hallelujah. Hallelujah. That's part of being consecrated. Consecrated.

game of hide and seek with God. You know how you find the will of God? It's revealed to you. As you walk day by day. The Lord told the disciples, he said, you know what? I used to call you servants, but now I call you friends. Because friends know the will of the master. Oh, glory to God. You've been with me long. We've walked down the road. You've

meet. I have shared these things to you, and now I've sent you out two by two. You've done the same thing. You acted like, I call you friends, no longer servants. Hallelujah. Revelation is revealed because you have a relationship. It's all about relationship. If you don't know him, he won't reveal himself to you. You can search for God's will. That little game of hide and seek. Well, I wonder what God wants me to do. You know what? Hallelujah. Abraham didn't try to find God's will. He just listened and he obeyed. The Lord said, I want you to go this way. Leave. You got to understand where he lived. He lived in a place that was the center of trade. I mean, it was right where all the trade routes come together. So his dad had started out, but his dad got hung up there. So the voice comes to Abram and said, I want you to go and search for a place. And the Bible said he went not knowing. Hallelujah. Going, but not knowing. I don't have any idea where I'm going, but Lord, tell me where to go today. Hallelujah. Lord, I don't know where I'm going to be next month. All I need to know is where you want me today. Glory to God. Going and not knowing. Hallelujah. And the closer he got with God, God allowed him to be tested, even by taking his youngest son and telling him, I want you to go up and sacrifice the thing you love the best on this earth. He didn't hesitate. Oh, glory to God. And the Bible said, then he knew. Oh, glory to God. You can talk to him face to face. You can come into his presence and experience that fullness of joy because you have a relationship. And because of that relationship, you can have revelation. The Lord will reveal his will. If you're wondering what God wants you to do, just get close to him. My dad used to, I didn't understand. My dad used to, it kind of irritated me, to be honest with you. My dad kind of questioned me, son, do you know what God wants you to do? You know exactly what God wants you to do? It irritated me because, you know, it got under my skin because I knew I needed to know. You know how it is. You know you ought to. But you know, Dad. My dad would say, are you close enough to know? Are you close enough to hear his voice? You know, he's telling me in those, in that little sentence he's saying, do you have the relationship, the kind that where you can know what God wants you to do? You can hear that small, still voice. We're looking for the thunder. We're looking for the earthquake. We're looking for fire falling from heaven. The young people of today are so sensational. But you know what? It's in that secret place. Under the shadow of the Almighty. That the Lord will speak with that small still voice. And he'll let you know exactly what he wants you to do. Glory to God. Revelation. The word of the Lord was revealed to him personally. Glory to God. Now, Brother Jared, the Lord's revealed himself what he wants me to do. I feel like I'm right in the center of God's will. Right dead. I'm in a bullseye right here. Glory to God. I'm on the bullseye. And I know it. And I'm happy. Glory to God. I can lay my head down knowing I've done God's will. Glory to God. And I'm ready to go. If he calls me right now, that's okay. He threw me here. He wanted somebody else to take it on. Glory to God. But I know I'm in the center of God's will. It makes me so happy. Gives me so much peace. Hallelujah. My wife has no trouble coming under my authority because she knows I'm deadly under his authority. I'm in the middle of his will. Hallelujah. Talking about revelation, it was personal. It was vivid. The things that he revealed to him. Do you got to understand? He's just a boy. He's laying there one night, and the Lord reveals himself. And he finally gets the old priest, you know, gets enough discernment to say, you know what, this is God talking to you. And ask him to speak on. And God told him and revealed what he was going to do.

0: understand, this was very vivid, because if you'll examine a few scriptures later, you'll see that he gave word for word. He didn't hold back one whit, the Bible said, not one detail. Now, you got to understand, his first message was preached to his mentor. And his first message was a message of judgment toward this very man that he's talking to. Now, I think we got it pretty tough when we get behind the pulpit and about 80, maybe 70, 80%, you're really happy if most of them behind you and they're saying amen. He's preaching to a guy. He's passing judgment on this man and on his children, on his two sons. How the ark of God's going to be taken. His first message is a message of judgment to his mentor. You talk about awkward. But you know what? He had the courage, even as a boy. Didn't hold back one detail. It was very vivid in his mind. The other night, I was praying here, and I was telling the people about it. I was over here in the big learning center and laying there before the Lord. And we've been kind of concerned. We hadn't seen the breakthrough that we wanted to see. And so I was just talking to the Lord about it. And the Lord just kind of impressed on my heart and said, you know, I was asking him, Lord, we need to see, the signs falling. We need to see some miracles. God, we got so many people that were sick that we need to see some miracles. The Lord said, don't forget the miracle of salvation. Hallelujah. You know, when I was just a boy, I can take you right now to Raisin City, California, in the little Assembly of God church. And if they haven't changed things around, there's a little one step, I believe one or two step. Brother Howard Call was the pastor. My dad was older revival. And it was right over there. There was an outside door that went out, and there was the platform came right over to this side, this the other side of the door. And I was kneeling right there when God first dealt with my heart about salvation. I was probably 6, 7 years old at that time, but I can remember in vivid detail when the Lord saved me. Hallelujah. And I want to say this, when God reveals himself to you, it will be vivid things you will not soon forget. Amen. Hallelujah. You know why? Because there's going to be times the devil tries to distract you. He tries to come in and try to get you off track. But you know what? It's during those times, sis, that you guys can go back to the reference point. Say, you know what? I know what God told me. I know what God told me. This is what God said. Hallelujah. Men didn't call me, God called me. Glory to God. Hallelujah. It was a vivid, it was a personal. Paul could have spoke about it. He could have got really, ecclesiastical, if I'm saying that word right. I mean, he could have taught with the best of them, but he kept going back to the thing that was most vivid on his mind, and that was the miracle of his salvation on the road to Damascus. Hallelujah. Not only if you're going to become credible, be a person of consecration, be a person of revelation, be a person of accreditation. Glory to God. Here a while back, me and Brother Jared, we got our papers. We are accredited now with the National Schools of what? Homeschoolers Association or something. National Association, private schools. And we had to go through quite a process to be able to approve our accreditation. And so now we got our own little stamp and everything, and I don't know why, it just made me feel better being accredited, That way a parent said, are you accredited? By all means. By the way, we've got our own stamp. Yes, sir. Glory to God. If we're not careful, Brother Jerry, we'll get puffed up in that. We got to watch that. Accreditation. But I want you to notice here in verse number 19, notice, and Samuel grew, and the Lord was with him. Hallelujah. How are you going to be accredited? How are you going to be a person of credibility and be credible? I'll tell you what, God will be with you. He will be with you. The songs that you sing will be anointed. Whatever you say, when you testify, your testimony will be anointed. You know how a new preacher start out? Listen to me, young men. Young ladies too. You know how young preachers start out? They start out in testimony services. An on fire, anointed testimony. It won't be long, the pastor saying, you know what? You want to speak on youth night? Your gift, your man's gift, maketh room for him. How you exercise that gift. Glory to God. And I'm going to tell you something right now. When the Holy Ghost is on it, you'll be brought before great men. People, you'll be a man in demand. You'll be a woman that's in demand. God will bless you. Hallelujah. He had the courage to prophesy the truth. And he was the real deal. You got to realize that Eli is still alive all during this time. And here, in the back of his mind, Samuel realizes that somewhere down the line, this prophecy is going to take place. Somewhere down the line, the ark is going to be taken. These two sons of Belial, of Eli's, are going to be killed. It hasn't happened yet. But still, in spite of all of these extenuating circumstances, hallelujah, you find that the Lord was with Samuel. Glory to God. And I want to say this, when the Lord is with you, people will gravitate to you. You know why? Because you're a person of victory. And a people of victory always have a crowd following them. Can you say amen? Hallelujah. There was something about Samuel. Glory to God. The Bible said that God revealed himself in Shiloh. And Samuel became Samuel's source of inspiration. Notice what the Bible said, that he did not let one word of Samuel's fall to the ground. You know what that simply means? It simply means this. Whatever Samuel said, it happened. If he said the sun's going to go down an hour early, it went down an hour early. Glory to God. If he said so-and-so is going to happen, it happened. That's what that means. He did not let his words fall to the ground. That means this man was a man of credibility. Oh, glory to God. He was a man that when he spoke, people stopped everything they were doing just to listen to what he had to say. Oh, glory to God. How would you like to be that kind of person? Raise your hand if you'd like to be that kind of person. Where your relative, but when you speak, people will stop and listen to what you have to say because God is with you. Because God has revealed himself to you. And whatever you say, it'll come to pass. You're going through a time of discouragement. You don't know what to do. Discouragement is your greatest enemy. But you're going through a low time. And you get up and you say to the young people, you know what? I know we're going through a slow time now. But you know what? God's preparing us for a great revival. And all of a sudden, the kids around just start, you know what? I believe he's right. Hallelujah. You change the whole picture. Listen to me. Be a person that's relevant. Be a person that's positive-minded. Because God is revealing himself to you. And you're becoming a person of credibility. Hallelujah. Oh, glory to God. Glory to God. I got some other stuff here, but I'm going to hold off. I know you're tired. I want to talk to you here just for a minute in closing. When you got saved, I was telling this brother Noah the other day. When you got saved, God gave you everything you needed. You become the complete package except in one area. You do not have the ability to inspire yourself. You do not have the ability to inspire yourself. It's just like gas in a car. You can have it all souped up. The computer can be tuned up. But if you don't turn on the key and start that motor up, it's not going anywhere. Can you say amen? You became a new creature in Christ Jesus. You got everything you needed except for the ability to inspire yourself. If God is not with you, if God does not reveal himself to you as you walk along with him, you'll soon fall by the wayside in discouragement. Can you say amen? You'll become disillusioned just like many of others before. The better men than us, better women than you that are here today have fallen by the wayside because of discouragement, because they became disillusioned. They became discouraged. You do not have the ability to inspire yourself, but I want you to notice what the Bible said about David. David encouraged himself. How? All by himself. He encouraged himself by talking to his friends and calming them fears down. No, the Bible said he encouraged himself in the Lord. David knew where his source was. What keeps you going? What keeps you growing? What keeps you sowing the seed? I'm going to tell you what it is. Over 18 years now, we've been going here. We've had our low times, Brother Jared. We've had some rough times. We've looked out over the seat, saw very few people. Sometimes almost back to the core because somebody got the feathers ruffled. Hallelujah. Glory to God. My dear old mom, the other night, I told her, I said, Mom, I don't want to hurt your feelings. My 82-year-old mom looked at me and she said, great peace, and they have studied that law, and nothing shall offend them. Great peace. He said, I want you to put that on my gravestone. Great peace, said they, which love thy law, and nothing shall offend them. Amen. Listen, the spirit of offense is alive and well, and you'll soon get discouraged. But be like a Samuel. Be a person that God walks with, God reveals himself to, and God validates the words that you say. Hallelujah. Stand to your feet if you will.
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3: The fellowship, the faithfulness, we appreciate it. We really do. We're going to endeavor to preach to you tonight if we ever get around to it. This is only our second revival. We appreciate the Lord's help. But I don't know about you, but I'm not satisfied. I'm not satisfied. I never want to get satisfied until I've seen God move and touch. Till I've seen God have his way. I believe tonight that we can have revival. Hallelujah. I've been praying today. I believe I have the message for you. In the book of John, chapter 16. Verse 33. It says, these things I have spoken unto you, that in me you might have peace. In the world you shall have tribulation, but be of good cheer. I have overcome the world. With the help and with the grace of God tonight, I'd like to preach to you on, and they overcame. And they overcame. Father, in the name of Jesus, we come before you this night. We ask once again for the precious touch of the anointing. We ask God that you would break every yoke, that you would send a spirit of revival into this place. Help me, God, to declare the word of God. We'll be careful to give you the praise, the glory, and the honor. In Christ's name we pray. Amen. And they overcame. Jesus said, I have overcome the world. He said, you'll have tribulation, but be of good cheer, for I have overcome. I have overcome. We've read account after account of people who have overcame many obstacles. These people that have gone through physical trials and faced physical dangers, and they've braved through them and they've come out on top. We read in Reader's Digest countless stories of men and women who have done great things, great feats just to stay alive. They pin beside their names champions. They pin beside their names winners. They pin beside their names conquerors. They pin beside their names overcomers. And that's what I want to preach to you about tonight. An overcomer. Being an overcomer. There are many things that we can overcome in this day and age. There's sin running rampant on every hand. We can overcome temptation. We can overcome deceit. We can overcome sorrow. We can overcome depression. But there is only one way that we will overcome. And that's through the Lord Jesus Christ. That's through the blood of the precious Lamb that died for you and me. And with the help and with the grace of God, I want to preach to you about the blood of the Lamb. We read many accounts of the crucifixion, types of the crucifixion. We read four accounts in the Gospels of the day that Christ died and how He rose again. We know the emphasis that the blood has on our Christian life. But I want to know, do we know the victory that lies in the blood of the Lamb? Do we know the victory that is ours through the blood of the Lord Jesus Christ? The first place I'd like for us to look tonight, if God would help me, is in the story of Abraham and Isaac, as Abraham took Isaac up Mount Moriah. Abraham, I'm sure, was very vexed in his heart as he took Isaac up and knew that he was going to have to sacrifice him. He knew that no matter what happened, unless God intervened, he was going to drop the knife and take Isaac's life. So Abraham begins to walk up the hill with Isaac. And Isaac looks at his father and says, "Father, we have everything we need. We have the wood. We have the knife. We have all the materials that is needed, but we don't have the sacrifice." And Abraham said, "Rest assured, son, God will provide a lamb. God will provide a lamb." They begin to walk up the hill. I can see Abraham's face as he began to think about Isaac. And he said, "Oh, my only child, this is the promised heir that Christ gave me. This is the promised heir that God gave to me. And now I'm going to have to take his life. I wonder what's going to happen when I get to the top of the hill. I wonder what's going to happen when I bring the knife down." And I can see Abraham as he laid Isaac on the altar. And Isaac, looking at his dad, said, "Go ahead, Dad. Do what you have to do." And Abraham began to raise the knife, and the Bible says an angel of the Lord spoke to Abraham and said, "Don't do it. Don't do it, Abraham, for God has provided a lamb." I could see Isaac as he came off the altar, and he said, "Oh my, something just saved my life." He said, "That little lamb over there just saved my life." And I can imagine as they had a sacrifice and they had a time in the Lord. And Isaac, as they began to walk down the hill, looked at Abraham and said, "Daddy, there's something I got to do. There's something I got to do before we leave the mountain." He walked back over to that lamb that was ripped open, the lamb that was laying on the altar that had been sacrificed. And he looked at it and he said, little lamb, thank you for taking my place. Little lamb, thank you for taking my place. 2,000 years before the crucifixion was ever known about, there was someone who overcame because of the blood of a lamb. There was someone who overcame because of the blood of a lamb. And let me tell you something tonight. He didn't take for granted the sacrifice, but he went back and he said, "Thank you, little lamb. Thank you, little lamb. Thank you, little lamb." I could see us tonight if we could throw ourselves down at the foot of Calvary. Those of us who have been plunged beneath the blood of Jesus Christ, I think I'd say, "Thank you, God. Thank you, little lamb, for dying for me. Thank you, little lamb, for the victory that's inside of my heart. Thank you that I can overcome. Thank you that I have overcome by the blood of the lamb." They overcame. They overcame. The sacrificial system was set up when Adam and Eve fell. God knew that there would have to be a lamb made, a lamb slain, to blot out, to cover the sins of man. But even as he set up the sacrifice, he was looking forward to the lamb slain before the foundation of the world. He was looking forward to that lamb which John said, "Behold, the lamb which taketh away the sins of the world." Hallelujah. He wasn't looking for us to always have to come and bring the lamb or to cover our sins. But he was looking for a way for us to overcome and abolish the sin that came through man, through the sin that's in our hearts, through that nature that fell. He looked for a way for us to overcome by giving us the cross of Calvary. And they overcame. And they overcame. I'm going somewhere tonight. Just bear with me. You see, that nature that's inside of us, that sinful man that wrestles always. Paul said, "I knew the law, but the good that I would, I couldn't always do it." He wrestled with sin. But you see, We all wrestle with sin. We all fight with sin. Before we ever came to the cross of Calvary, before we ever knew the blood of the Lamb, we were servants and slaves to sin. We couldn't do what we wanted to do. We couldn't live how we wanted to live because our flesh was always hungry for that sin. Our flesh was always wanting to be gratified. But there came a day when you found the cross of Calvary. There came a day when you were bought by the blood of the Lamb, and that man was destroyed. And that was the day when you got up off the altar and said, I have overcome. I have overcome. All because of the blood of one spotless Lamb. We have overcame. When we truly become purged in the blood of the Lamb, when we truly destroy and abolish that nature of sin that is within us through the blood of Jesus Christ, we begin to walk in a realm that we've never known before. There is therefore now no condemnation to them who walk not after the flesh, but after the Spirit. We begin to walk in new life with Christ Jesus. I don't know what it does to you, but when I think about it, it was all because of the Lamb. It was all because of the Lamb that I have overcome. Hallelujah. There have been many things that the blood does. The blood protects the children of God. Because of the blood, we have access to the throne of God to bring our needs. Because of the blood, we are now Christ, and He will not allow anything to pass through His hand that He does not want us to face. Protection. Intercession. Through the blood. Through the blood. Another story that I want us to look at. The children of Israel, as they were bound in Egypt, God sent plague after plague after plague. But finally, He said, I'm going to give them their final call. I'm going to destroy their firstborn. I'm going to destroy the thing that they love the most, their firstborn child. But He told the children of Israel, He said, smear some blood, the lamb, on your doorpost. Hallelujah. That death angel that night walked through that camp, taking the life of every firstborn. But when He came to a door marked with the blood, He would pass over it. He would come to a door marked with the blood, and He would pass over it. You want to know what happened because of that? The children of Israel were freed. What am I trying to tell you tonight? I'm telling you, they overcame. I said they overcame by the blood of a lamb. They overcame by the blood of a lamb. We face many situations. We face many trials. But we are made more than conquerors through Christ Jesus, who loved us. We are not to sit back defeated, but we are overcomers through Jesus Christ. We are overcomers through the blood of the Lamb. We have overcome. More than conquerors. If we could ever grasp that, we are more than conquerors. Nothing that this world throws at us can hurt us because we have been made overcomers. We're not walking on the same ground that everyone else is walking on. We've got our eyes on a heavenly prize. We've got our minds on a heavenly home. And we're walking around on this earth, and the devil's doing his best to get us down, but we are made conquerors. We are made conquerors. We will face tribulation. We will face trials, but have peace, for Christ said, I have overcome the world through the blood. Through the blood. All the way to Calvary. All the way to Calvary. One man. One spotless, spotless lamb. One man who lived and walked on earth and did not see Him. 100% man, 100% God. Walked on earth. had the power at any time that he was laid on a cross to call angels to take him down. One man that healed the sick, that raised the dead, that caused blinded eyes to see, knew that his duty was to come. From the foundation of the world, Christ was there. There's some people that don't believe that and preach that, but he was there before the earth was ever created. Time existed. He was there, and he knew what he was coming to earth to do. And as he walked on the face of the earth, he knew that his journey was taking him straight up a hill called Golgotha, a place where he would carry the cross. But he did it so that you and I could overcome. He did it so that you and I could overcome. I can see Christ as he began to take up his cross, and he went to the Garden of Gethsemane, and he knelt down to pray, and he began to cry out, God, I don't want to do this. God, I really, really, the human side of me does not want to do this, but nevertheless, not my will, but thine. Christ, the Eternal One, who loved us. If we could ever get a perception of the love of God, I don't believe we'd ever sin again, because we'd know the sacrifice. We would know the price that was paid for you and for me. But I could see him as he got up and he said, I know what I got to do. Pulled into the court. Beaten. Spit upon. Smitten. Cursed. And I can see him as he said, I wonder if 2,000 years from now, at a Highway of Holiness church, they're going to know that I did this so that they could overcome. I wonder if they're going to know that I did this so that they could be overcomers through the blood of the Lamb. I could see him as he walked up the hill and he laid himself on a cross. There was one who rejoiced at the blood of the Lamb, even on the crucifixion. For Jesus looked over at a thief and he said, remember me when you enter into your kingdom. All because of the blood of the Lamb, that thief came into the place and he began to run down streets of gold because of the blood. It doesn't matter how low you've gone. It doesn't matter what sin you face. When you touch the blood of the Lamb, you become an overcomer through Jesus Christ. It doesn't matter what you've done. You are a new creation because of the blood. Because of the blood. And they overcame. And they overcame. Christ, the Eternal One, suffered, bled and died, gave his life and said, it is finished. Now there are some that would have you believe that when Christ died on the cross, and I'll not mention any names, but I've heard it preached from the pulpit, when Christ died on the cross, that he groveled at the feet of Satan in the belly of hell for 3 days. And that the only reason that he won, the only reason that he had the keys to death, hell, and the grave is because God won on a default, because Christ had never sinned, and a sinner can't go to hell. Now that's the most stupid, ridiculous, ignorant thing I've ever heard in my life. Let me tell you something. When Christ went into the belly of hell, he didn't go as a defeated person. He went as an overcomer. Even though he'd shed his precious blood, he went into the bellies of hell and preached the gospel. The Bible says that he preached deliverance to the captives. Hallelujah. He preached the gospel, and he returned in the power of his resurrection with the keys to death, hell, and the grave. And in that moment, he set an example for us that we are more than conquerors. We are overcomers. We have been conquerors through the blood of the Lamb. And they overcame. And they overcame. And they overcame. It always baffles my mind and causes me to wonder why people have to continue to sin, get back up and repent, and continue to sin and get back up and repent. Because when you really, really, really get touched by the blood, and when you really, really, really grasp the concept of salvation, you won't stumble and fall every 5 minutes, but you'll run strong. Or you might slip, but you'll always come back right away because of the blood that has touched your life, the blood that has changed you. You have been made an overcomer through the blood. You have been made an overcomer through the blood. Is it all right if I preach to you till I'm done tonight? Hallelujah. You see, we have this concept. We have our young people come in, and this, it bothers me. They come down and they pray. They cry a little bit. They get up and they leave the church house, and they're the same. But as they're leaving, they're getting shake. They're getting their hands shook and their backs patted, saying, "Oh, you really got touched tonight. Oh, you really did good tonight. I'm glad to see you in the altar. I believe we need to do that." But can I tell you something? Let's let them get touched for themselves. Let's let them leave the altar saying, "I touched the Lamb tonight. I touched the Lamb tonight." Because when they touch the blood of the Lamb, they'll leave this church house saying, "I'm an overcomer." You don't need nobody to pat you on the back and shake your hand and tell you you did good, because you know that something inside of you has been touched by something mightier than you could have ever imagined, and you will be an overcomer through the blood of Jesus Christ. You will be an overcomer. Hallelujah. I'm trying to preach to you tonight. You see, we're going to be so victorious. I mean, we're overcomers now, but we're really fixing to overcome. I mean, we got victory now, but we're really fixing to have the victory. Hallelujah. I mean, we got the goods now. I mean, we come to church and we have a glorious time in the Lord now. But there's going to come a day when we're going to stand before God and He's going to say, "How'd you make it? How'd you make it?" And I can just picture myself taking my crown and saying, "I made it by the blood of the Lamb. I made it by the blood of the Lamb. I made it by the blood of the Lamb." I don't know about you, but when I run down them streets of gold and I hear the angels crying, "Holy, holy, holy, holy," I think, "Oh Lord," and say, "I was an overcomer. I was an overcomer because of the blood. Because of the blood. Because of the blood. I overcame because of the blood." Hallelujah. On that day when the clouds split and there's a trumpet, those of us that have been bought by the blood are going to hear the sound of the trump and the voice of an archangel. And we're going to hear Jesus as He says, "Why don't you come on home to be with me? Why don't you come on home to be with me?" Picture with me, if you will. The Bible says that we will be changed in the twinkling of an eye. It doesn't say we'll be in heaven in the twinkling of an eye. Hello? It says we will be changed. Now, if you just allow me to tell you what I picture on my rapture day. You picture what you want to, but this is my rapture day. I can see as we begin to rise, we're changed. Brother Collins, I might be all the way in California, but I think I'll look over and I'll see Brother L.L. Collins as he's going up. He'll look at me and say, "I overcame by the blood." Hallelujah. I think I'll look over and I'll see some brothers that I know over in Missouri and they'll say, "I overcame by the blood." I think I'll look over to Ohio and see the Highway of Holiness Church as they're being lifted out saying, "I overcame by the blood. I overcame by the blood." We have been made overcomers by the blood of the Lamb, and we are looking for a day when a soon returning King will take home some conquerors. Those of us who have lived this life to the best of our ability will dwell with Him for eternity. All because we overcame. All because we overcame. Sometimes I think we don't picture heaven enough to make us excited about the blood. Blood and heaven go hand in hand. Some people don't like that, but the blood and heaven go hand in hand. For without the blood, you'll never get there. But with the blood, you're almost there already. Hallelujah. You see, we're going to walk on streets of gold. We know that. I don't need to tell you that. This body that's broken down and tired is going to put on a brand new body. Hallelujah. This corruption is going to put on incorruption. Hallelujah. Oh, we're going to be present in the presence of God. we'll be gone from this world, but we'll be in the presence of God. If we could ever say that there will be a time when there's going to be some people who are happy about the blood, I'd say it's going to be on that day. I'd say it's going to be on that day when we're running around the throne of God and He's going to look at us and say, "Why are you here?" And there's going to be some cries and they're going to say, "I overcame by the blood. I overcame by the blood." I don't know about you, but I have overcame by the blood of the Lamb. And I'm looking for that day when the trump of God shall sound to take me home. Maybe you don't want to go, but while I'm on this earth, I think I'm going to walk around saying, "I overcame. I have overcome by the blood of the Lamb. By the blood of the Lamb." Hallelujah. The story was told of two martyrs. Martyrs for Jesus Christ. There was a band of militant soldiers who hated the cause of Christ. They hated it. And they came to a father and son who lived just, lived close to God. They said, "Why are you saved?" And they told him the story of the crucifixion. And they said, "It's because of the blood." And those militant soldiers looked at him and said, "If you do not denounce the blood of Jesus Christ, we are going to burn you at the stake." He said, "You have 24 hours to give us your decision." They left and they came back, and while they were gone, the son looked at the dad and said, "Who's going to go first, Dad, when they come back? Because I know I'm not going to give up and denounce the blood of Jesus. And I don't think you will." And the father said, "No." He said, "Son, I'll go first. I've lived longer. And just if I could give you just a little bit more life on this earth, I'll be happy." He said, "Dad, while you're up there, while they're burning you at the stake," he said, "give me some signal that I'll know it's worth keeping the blood. That I'll know it's worth not denouncing the blood." They put his father at the stake and they begin to burn him. And through the cries of agony and through the cries of anguish, they said, "Do you denounce the blood?" And he said, "No." They asked him again. He said, "No, I'll never denounce the blood." His son looked at him and said, "Daddy, is it worth it? Is it worth it?" His daddy looked at him and said, "Son, stay with the blood. Stay with the blood. It'll take you through. Stay with the blood. It'll take you through." Hallelujah. I think we need some saints of God who will stand up and say, "Children, stay with the blood. Stay with the blood. It'll take you through. You might face some trials. You might face some situations. But if you stay with the blood, it'll be worth it. This tribulation, this trial that you're going through will soon be over. And you will be an overcomer through the blood of the Lamb." And they overcame. And they overcame. Stand to your feet tonight. Hallelujah. We have a church that has been blood bought. Amen. I said we have a church that has been blood bought. We have saints of God who are blood bought. We have children of God who are blood bought. Yet we stand around and we wonder, "God, I just can't seem to make it. God, I just can't seem to face this trial." But brother, you're an overcomer if you've been touched by the blood. I know this hasn't been the greatest message in the world, but can I tell you something tonight? We're overcomers. We are overcomers by the blood of the Lamb. I know that this verse isn't quoted this way and it's not in context, but the Bible says, "And they were made overcomers by the word of their testimony and by the blood of the Lamb." I know that speaks about saints saved through the tribulation, but they were made overcomers by what? By the blood. By the blood. Why can we not be made overcomers by the blood. By the blood. We've got more dynamite right here in this room that could go out and win a lost and dying world if they would just get a hold of the concept that we have overcame. We have overcame by the blood of the Lamb. Hallelujah. Sister, do you know that song? I Know It Was the Blood. Can you play that for me, please, and sing it? Hallelujah. That's what I want us to do. Strange but true. You know me in my altar calls. How many of you here are blood bought tonight? Hallelujah. You're blood bought. I'm blood bought. We did this the other night when I preached, I am not an Egyptian. I want all the ladies to come first. All of them. From the highway of holiness. I want the highway of holiness, ladies, to come.

0: It's as simple as this. I want you to bind, join hands together and say, we're overcomers. Begin to pray that we would be overcomers through the blood. That we would become overcomers through the blood. Hallelujah. We are made overcomers by the blood of the Lamb. We are made overcomers by the blood of the Lamb. The praises of our mouth should just roll out and issue forth from the very depths of our heart because we have already overcame. I want the highwaymen to come and do the same thing tonight. I want us to begin to worship God and to magnify God and thank Him that we were made overcomers by the blood of the Lamb. That we were made overcomers by the blood of the Lamb tonight. Hallelujah. I'd like everyone to come tonight and join us if they would.
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3: It's Gray. His turn gray since I've known him, but mine turned loose. Amen. But we're glad we're being here to be in this meeting. We have been much in prayer for you and have felt like that God has been here in the meeting thus far. And we came here because we love y'all. And Brother L.D. Moore looked at me one time and he said, Brother Downey, he said, you mountain people, I said, you're different. Well, we're different in one way. If we are friends, we're friends. Amen. And we'll come across the mountains to stand and help each other. So that's what we're here for tonight, to be with you. Amen. And I appreciate the preaching today. That was Brother Charles at his classic best. And incidentally, I am Brent Gabbard's dad. There was a time, you know, that Brother Charles, they said, that's Brother John Gabbard's boy, but now it's, you know, I'm Brent Gabbard's dad. Amen. I'm glad to be with him today, and I'm proud of what he's doing for God and where he's working at. I've had something I've been chasing around inside my head for about a month here. I don't know that I've got a handle on it, but it's the only thing I brought here for this meeting. Now, since I've been here, God's dealt with me, but I brought this with me, and I've never tried to preach it, and that's going to make Ann nervous, but I want you to turn with me tonight to the book of Psalms, Psalm number 78, the book of Psalms and Psalm number 78, and we're going to begin reading with verse number 1. Psalm 78 and verse number 1. Give ear, O my people, to my law. Incline your ears to the words of my mouth. I will open my mouth in a parable. I will utter dark sayings of old, which we have heard and known and our fathers have told us. We will not hide them from their children, showing to the generation to come the praises of the Lord and his strength and his wonderful works that he hath done. For he hath established a testimony in Jacob and appointed a law in Israel, which he hath commanded our fathers that they should make them known unto their children, that the generation to come might know them, even the children which should be born, who should arise and declare them unto their children. I want you to look at the first part of this verse number 6. And that's the title of our text tonight, that the generation to come might know. Father, we're here tonight in this place, partly because of the invitation, but more so, God, because of the obligation. And so, Father, tonight I pray that you would again, Lord, let the canopy of your glory settle on this congregation again tonight. Lord, that you'd stretch forth your hand among us and confirm your word to us by signs and miracles and wonders. And Father, all that you've done and all that you're doing, we give you the praise and the honor and the glory for it. Now at the conclusion of these broken remarks tonight, would you meet us on these altars again? And again, we'll praise you. We ask it in the name of Jesus. And the congregation said, amen. Amen. Our psalmist tonight is addressing a people with all the power and all the authority and all the anointing of a prophet. He has but one purpose, and that is to tell the coming generation of the glorious deeds of the Lord, to challenge and remind them of God's law, to bring that law before them in a way. And his hope is that they will hear that which they have not heard, and that this new generation will set their hope in God and will learn to keep his commandments. Amen. It is God's way. I have prayed for a while. What is it? We are in a transition period. The old men are moving off the stage, and young men are coming on. And there's some great young men, but there's some things that are troubling me. And I've asked God why that it seemed like we can have a breakout and a break move in this week, and next week we're out doing something else. And I feel like that what we've failed in, and I'm not jumping on us tonight, and I ain't about to jump out. But I feel like we have failed this generation coming up, because it's God's plan that every generation take it for themselves. I feel like that we have tried to hand them the answer sheet without ever giving them the book. Our schools are turning out scores of illiterate people because the bottom line is they're wondering what the score is going to be. And so they're handing them the answers. We have handed the answers to this generation and said, this is what it is. But they have never studied the book for themselves. They've never settled it for themselves. They have the answers, but they do not understand the mathematics and the problematics of getting it all together. Look at Judges chapter 3 and verse 2 has an unusual says that now these are the nations which the Lord left, verse 1 of chapter 3, to provide Israel, even as many of Israel has not known all the wars of Canaan, only that the generations of the children of Israel might know to teach them war. At least such knew nothing thereof before. You see, these generations, this generation that's coming up, they must grasp these great truths of the gospel for themselves. God said, I'm going to leave these people. Oh, hallelujah. Help me preach, Lord. I'm going to leave these people here so that these generations coming up won't just hear the history of what went on. They'll learn how to put on the armor and man the shield and the sword and fight the enemy for themselves. Oh, glory to God. You see, each generation must learn. They must pray it through for themselves. The danger is, sin, mommy, Lord. The danger is, they grow up among us. They learn how to walk the walk. They learn how to talk the talk. They get the dress code right. But the crisis comes after a while. And they've got to decide, amen, for themselves. It's not a creed, but it's an experience. Amen. You see, this generation must fight the enemy for themselves. We've wanted to run interference for them. We want to say, now don't question it. This is the way it is. But what they don't understand is you've got to pray it through somewhere for yourself. You've got to have your own Bible and your own altar and your own place of praying to get it prayed through. When the preachers gets these young preachers gets it right, we'll quit getting book reports that they learned in college, and we'll get what thus saith the Lord Almighty. They must learn to fight the Canaanites of unbelief for themselves. I believe Brother Charles said something to the fact that when he was trying to emphasize the resurrection. We believe the historical fact, but it's getting it from here to here that matters. We have raised a generation that know what the book says, but they don't have any heartfelt Holy Ghost convictions that'll make them live what they know. What we know, the difference in what we know and what we live is killing us. Amen. They must know what heresy is. An old gray-haired preacher said to me, a man was of great reputation, and he was preaching about the Godhead, and he was denying the deity of Christ. And this old man said to me, great old man, he said, I know he's wrong, but I don't know why he's wrong. I understand we have lost the basics. I feel like, God help me to be sweet tonight. I feel like that we have traded the great doctrines of theology, and we have turned our services into entertainment instead of conviction. Amen. They must know how to fight heresy. And they must once again be able to defeat worldliness on their own. For you see, we are asking a generation to live a vision they have not seen themselves. Brother Brent was in school, secular school. And believe it or not, he was a pretty good barnyard basketball player. And so the coach at school took notice of him. And he said to him, now, Brother Brent, I'd like for you to play on our team. Now, I know your dad's a holiness preacher, and I have somewhat of a holiness background, so I understand some of the objections he's got. But I feel like that if you'll let me talk to your dad, that I can explain to him how we'll let you dress out in full dress. And my son said to him, sir, you don't understand. This ain't my daddy's conviction. It's I prayed through that competition sports is wrong for a Holy Ghost filled Christian. And some of you might ought to pray through on that. And it's also wrong to know what the score is when you ain't playing. I've got a few cool breezes on that. I don't know where he's at. They asked us about, said, you're from Wildcat country. And you know what? I didn't know who does doing what or where. And I didn't care. But you see, Proverbs 29:18 says, where there is no vision, the people perish. Where there's no prophetic insight to what's going on, they cast off all restraint. We're fighting worldliness. We're fighting the dress of the world.

motherfucker. The prophet Joel declared unto us that in the last days that there'd be young men who would see visions. I declare unto you, I challenge you tonight to pray through till you see the vision. You see, my generation, we've handed you the dream. We've told you of what God has done. The psalmist that I read from tonight was not concerned about the older generation, but they had failed some way to communicate to the new generation that God didn't die when the old gray-haired preacher did. Amen, that there were still things to go on, and God was still moving forward, and he was simply looking for a people, amen, who would pay the price and seek the face of God, and he'd do it again. I've told you the dream, and we've lived the dream. The old men have dreamed the dream, and we've seen it come to pass. But now it's up to you. You must see the vision for yourself. In the year that King Uzziah died, this mediocre prophet, this average preacher, went into the house of God. His political aspirations had died with his king. They'd lived a great political time of prosperity under Uzziah. And so when Uzziah died, this young preacher went to church. And he said, when I come in, I saw also the Lord sitting upon a throne, high and lifted up, and his terrain filled the temple. Above it stood the seraphim, each one having six wings. With 20 he covered his face. With 20 he covered his feet. With 20 did fly. And one cried unto another, saying, holy, holy, holy is the Lord of hosts, and the whole earth is full of his glory. We're going to populate heaven, or we're going to populate hell. And I'm afraid we're going to populate hell faster than any generation before us, because we've come to the place we simply do not believe. Without holiness, no man shall see the Lord. We've got the motions, and we've got the emotions. But I'm talking tonight, where is the vision? For you see, when he sees the vision of the Lord, when he looks at the power and the majesty as the post move of the door is moved, and the voice of him that cried, then said I, woe is me, for I am undone. The reason I know that you've not seen the vision is because you've not got a hold of the woe. And I still say a preacher ain't got no right to go till he gets a hold of the woe. Woe is me, for I am undone. For I live in the midst of a people of unclean lips. But then that beast came off of there. And it took the tongs. It took a red hot coal. And walked over and touched his lips. And said, these has purged you. And he said, I heard the Lord say, who will go for me? And he said, here am I. Send me. I'm going to tell you tonight. When you get the vision right, amen, you'll go out and evangelize the world. Isaiah 6 so totally changed Isaiah until he became the greatest evangelist of the Old Testament and the preacher of the Old Testament. Amen. When you read Isaiah, amen, it's like reading the gospel. It's like taking a drink of fresh water. Amen. Because he saw the vision of the Lord. And he said, here am I. Send me. Help me, Lord. Jesus said, you're the light of the world. You're the light of the world. Then why is there such

0: moral darkness, not just in the world, but in the church. There's never has the world known such a darkness. The days of Noah and Lot have combined to produce the darkest time the world has ever known. It seems to me like that hell has absolutely unleashed, mounted a final attack to try to blot the name of the Lord Jesus Christ out of the world. Everybody talks about God. But there, I was in a camp meeting somewhere. I was in a meeting somewhere in America. Young college boy there. I'd preached a little holiness, and he'd got on the altar and got to praying, and he prayed, and everybody left, and he's still up there praying, and from what I could gather, he was been a burr in everybody's saddle for a long time. And so, being the kind, considerate, understanding person that I am, I went up and tapped him on the shoulder. I said, "Hey, buddy, get up, let me talk to you." He began to tell me, he said, "Well, I just wonder if I'm sincere enough." He said, "You know," he said, do we really know?" He talked about the Four Eastern religion. He talked about all these other things. He said, "They're so sincere. They're as sincere as we are." I said, "Son, maybe it's time you got out of that college and got some neathology." I said, "It ain't nothing about sincerity. It's about the Lord Jesus Christ." Amen. That's the difference. The difference between us and them is, amen, that we worship the Lord Jesus Christ as King of Kings and Lord of Lords. And with Thomas, we cry out, "My Lord and my God." That's the difference, boy. There's no other name given under heaven whereby men must be saved. That's why they're doing everything they can in the hour we're living in to put the light out. Amen. To not mention the name of the Lord Jesus Christ. Amen. Oh. In 2 Chronicles 28 and 29, we have the story of a man who set out and did everything in his power to destroy the worship of God. Ahaz was 20 years old when he came to the throne. And for 16 years, he did everything he could to destroy the worship of Jehovah. He nailed the door shut. He put the lights out. He brought a new altar from down. How many times have you heard lately, preacher, this old way ain't working. We need something new. No, sir, friend. Amen. I still believe that there is the doctrine that changes everything. Amen. Is Jesus Christ was born of a virgin. Amen. Lived a spotless life. Died on a cross. Got up off that the third day. Amen. And went to heaven and sent back the Holy Ghost. It's the same gospel Paul preached, and it still works. Give me that old time religion. Maybe it's time we had some soldiers. Amen. Instead of so many sissies. I am so tired of going to meetings and listen to somebody almost say something. I am so tired of us testing the wind before we decide where we're going to stand on. I tell you what, I'm going to stand where the Bible stands. And wherever that puts me, that's where I'm going to be. Amen. I'm going to stand, amen, on the Word of God. Amen. No matter where it cuts in or cuts out. Amen. We need some men, amen, who know how to fight again. I've told it 100 times. If you've heard our tapes and all this stuff, and I had no idea. The other day I found out I had 25 sermons on the worldwide whatever. I didn't put them there, but I don't have a premium on them. Right before the Civil War broke out in America, Virginia Tech, Military Institute of Technology, Much of them southern boys had their blood boiling. Every time something would come in, they'd hear something else. And there came a day when they refused to march under the flag. There was a teacher there named Andrew Jackson. We know him as Stonewall. The commandant sent to him and said, "Listen, we've got a problem." Said, "The southern boys on campus today are refusing to march under in order under the flag." Said, "Can you do something with them?" Mr. Jackson walked out there where they was at. He said, "Boys," said, "what are you doing?" He said, "Virginia ain't went to war. Virginia has not seceded from the Union. Now you boys straighten up and be gentlemen. Gentlemen of the South. Go back to your classrooms and respect your teachers." And he turned, he said, "But one more thing." He said, "If Virginia ever does secede, if Virginia ever does call on you, come out of your classroom, amen, take out your sword, throw away the scabbard, and fight until there's not an enemy left." I would to God tonight that somebody could hear the bugle call, amen, the trumpet sounding, amen, and would come out, amen, with a new vision of God, and say, "Live or die, sink or swim, I'm going to fight this battle. I'm not giving up anything else. I'm not backing up on anything else." There's not one sin unconfessed and uncovered going to that city. I preached, I think, at Richland years ago on a promise, "We'll leave the lights on for you." And I think I've endeavored with everything in me to let the light shine. We've left the lights on. But young people, young men, it's up to you to let the lower lights be burning. It's you that's got to flower up the lights now. Hey man, you've seen the lighthouse. Hey man, you know what the lighthouse can do. But it's you that's going to have to guide them into the safe harbor with the lower lights burning. And so I'm challenging us tonight. Hey man, you've got to do it. God ordained it this way that you've got to pray it through for yourself. Hey man, I don't live this way because my pastor preaches it. I don't live this way because it's a holiness doctrine. I live this way because I prayed it through on an old-fashioned altar. Got a born-again, sanctified Holy Ghost for baptism. Hey man, it'll keep me in the cold hours. Hezekiah came along and he said, "It is in my heart to make a covenant with the Lord to turn again away his anger from his people." The problem is, it's not in your heart. We've got to get it some way, not just in the head, but in the heart. It's not just a catechism. It's not just something I know how to confess. It's not something I learned in Sunday school. It's something I prayed through on an old-fashioned altar and got the experience for myself. Help me, Lord, to be sweet right here. I preach for some folks somewhere in America, Brother Charles Barnett. They told me that when I started preaching a born-again experience in that meeting, they told me that their kids, said, "Our kids have never been lost." He said they just grow up to a certain age, put their hair on their head, start wearing shoes and down the line they went and said "We just don't have the world in us." I said, "That's why we don't fellowship you fellas." I said, "Let me tell you something, sir. The world is not out there. The world is in the heart of every one of your children. Amen. And if they don't get a born again blood ball experience, they're going to be the worst bunch of perverts that ever come up. Amen. You know why? Oh, help me out here. You know why? Amen. That all these sexual sins are raising up among us. And because we have never prayed it through to realize, amen, that there is a keeping power of the Holy Ghost that'll keep you in this wicked hour that we're living in. I challenge you, these young men, to see the vision. Stand by me, Lord. Amen. Amen. Let the Levites clean and relight the lamps. Let us rekindle the altar fire. It's in my heart. It's in my heart. My dad may have done what he done, but it's in my heart to turn this nation back to God. It's in my heart to live holiness. It's in my heart to be a man of God. It's in my heart to worship Him and send the truth. It's in my heart. Amen. Get it in our hearts. Where there is no vision, we cast off all restraints. We've lost the fear of God. Because we don't believe in the sovereignty of God anymore. We don't believe that God is still God. And He says what He's not a big sugar daddy somewhere in heaven. He says what He means and means what He says. Amen. And I want you to understand right now, there is a keeping power. Amen. That'll keep you in this world. I write unto you, fathers, because you have known Him that is from the beginning. I write unto you, young men, because you have overcome the wicked one. I write unto you, little children, because you've known the Father. I write unto you, fathers, because you have known Him that is from the beginning. I write unto you, young men, because you are strong, and the word of God abideth in you, and you have overcome the wicked one. Glory to God. Amen. God, give me a bunch of people. Give me a bunch of young men and young women. Amen. That are sold out to God. Amen. That say, take this whole world and give me Jesus, and I won't turn back. And I'll charge hell with a squirt gun. Amen. With him at my back. Amen. God, give us a vision again. I saw the Lord high and lifted up. I saw the glory. I saw the power. I saw the anointing. Mine eyes have seen the glory of the coming of the Lord. I've seen Him tramping out the vintage where the grapes of wrath are stored. And His truth is marching on. I'm not interested in just handing you the book of the answers. I want to hand you the book and says, find the answer. Pray it through. I had no holiness background. Taught to hate it. Taught that it was the offscouring of society. The ignorance gone to seed. Brother Charles, by the time I was 20 years old, I'd been doing speed so long that I couldn't remember. I'd been an alcoholic. The year I got saved, September the 3rd, 1970, I don't remember having a sober day from Christmas the year before till September the 3rd. But when some good holiness people, my brother-in-law and others, got to fasting and praying and brought conviction on me, and I made my way down beside an old platform rocker, amen, at 263 Russell Avenue in Franklin, Ohio. And there beside that thing, I prayed through, amen, to a born again, blood bought, blood washed experience. Amen. You know what I did? Amen. The next night I was in church. Amen. They took me to church that night. I mean, I sobered up, cleaned up a little. And there's a church over in the Platte having church. Prayer meeting night. The first sermon I ever heard from a Pentecostal was on tithing.
1: Well, that'll get you. Yeah.
0: And I thought it's wonderful. I thought, well, man, what a good deal. Yeah. He takes 10, I get, what a good deal. Yeah. The devil took everything I had for a long time. Yeah. But when I really got it, I grabbed an old book. I knew I couldn't go back like I was. I knew I couldn't live like I was living. I knew I couldn't be what I was. So I grabbed that old black back book. Amen. Went down to the barn. Crawled it on the altar. Threw it open to Genesis. Read it through to Revelation. Amen. When I read it there, I said, that's the truth. God's talking to me. I read my way through the sanctified life. I read my way through. I'm telling you, you can't read this book and not be holy. God, give me a new vision. Let me see the vision. Let me catch the vision. Oh, God. Give me some young men that are strong, that have fought hand to hand with the enemy and overcome the wicked one. Standing in the house of God with their battle scars, but proud that they fought the battle and won the victory. Amen. Amen. That this generation might know. Holy Ghost spoke in prophecy to my wife, and she was struggling in a sick spell and other things. The Holy Ghost spoke to her and said, I have renewed your strength, and I have anointed you, and I'll give you words. And said, you'll take this to another generation. We'll teach another generation. Let's teach this generation how to shout. Dad, come out of there and teach them how to do the dance. Miriam, grab your tambourine and say, you've been slaves for a long time, but I'm going to teach you how to shout. I'm going to teach you how to worship God. I'm going to teach you how to sing the song of victory. Amen. And let's shout again. Let's leave them, amen, the lights on for them. But oh God, that they get the vision for themselves. When they do, the battle's over. He preached to us last night on having our eyes anointed to see beyond. I challenge you tonight to say, God, give me that vision. Let me have the vision. The prophet Joel said, I could have it. Amen. He said, I could have that vision. And I want it. I want that vision. I want to see it. I want to see that truth in the Word of God. My covenant was simply, I knew I was called to preach before I got through reading the book. I said, I'll never preach anything I can't read, no matter how popular it is. But I'll never fail to preach what I do read, no matter how unpopular it is. They told me I'd been born 100 years too late. I said, no, I've been born just exactly for such a time as this. And I am set for the defense of the gospel. I'm old enough that I don't want to fight, but I'm still young enough that I know how to fight. And so I can tell you and the devil, if you want to fight, bring it on. Because I refuse to give up one more thing. Amen. I believe we're on the verge of revival. And I believe they're going to come hunting, not for some sugar-coated, easy believism, but they're going to come to where the old-time power of the gospel is still a-moving. Church, I'll tell you what I'm seeing in ordinary services. Down yonder last week at Brother Farrell's funerals there was an old sister I'd known 20 years ago. She'd had a heart attack, open-heart surgery. For 12 months, she'd been the only step she could take as they pushed that thing, let her walk, She got, on a Sunday night, we got just a little, not near what you had here tonight. I mean, we got just a little of that moving, that chariot rolling. And I looked coming out of the back. I don't know how she'd got up, made her husband get her up or what, but here she come. She pushed that thing right up to me, looked me right in the eye, and she said, I'm tired of this. Said, I want you to pray for me that God will heal me. So we began to pray for her. She shook a little bit. We prayed and she shook again. She looked at me again. She said, you want this thing? I just reached out and got it.
2: That's a fighter, brother. That's right.
0: When I did, she started walking. She walked all the way down the aisle. Hey, amen. Shouting, I can walk. I can walk. She walked back up the aisle. They nearly got to loosen that place and got to shouting and praising God. Hey, amen. But the simplicity of it is, if we'll present the gospel in its power and its purity, hey, amen, with nothing but exalting the Lord, he'll stretch forth his hand again and we'll see a shaking and a stirring. And these kids will catch the vision of what you only dreamed about. Stand with me. I don't know how long I've preached, but I've done. This is the message God dealt with my heart. Father, why are we losing so many young people? And he said, we're losing them because you're handing them the answer instead of giving them the book. And so tonight I challenge you to God to come on these altars and say, Lord, touch my eyes, like the man of God said last night. But God, give me a vision that'll change me from the inside out until where I'll say, Lord, here am I. Send me. Amen. Amen. Somebody come and get us a song. Somebody come and get us ready to sing here. And I'm going to challenge you. Will you? Will you dare? Will you dare to ask the Lord to search your heart? Have you ever dared to say to him, Lord, no restraints, nothing held back. I want to see you, Lord. Oh, I want to see you and look upon your face. I want to behold you until I'm changed into the image of you. Till I go forth from this place tonight, saying, take this whole world, but Jesus. Until I go forth saying, I proudly bear the marks of the soldier of the cross. Amen. Young men, the Holiness Church has seceded from the world. It's time you come out of your sealed places, of your crystal chandeliers and padded pews. That's right. It's time you pick up your sword and say, God, give me victory, or let me die right here on the battlefield. But live or die, I've run my last time. It's a fight to the finish. As they sang the song tonight, I want to open the altars. Amen. I want to challenge you, young people, especially. But I want to challenge you. I want to challenge you to see a vision you've never seen before. Holiness is not, it's not a burden. It's not a restraint. But when God touches you just right tonight, it'll no longer be a controversy either. It'll be settled forever. Come on, church. I write unto you, fathers, because you know. Let's pray these through again. Let's gather around these altars and pray as they sing the song tonight. Let's ask God to help us.

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1: I briefly read one or two of these verses Sunday night. The service just went another direction, but I want to just look at this for a few minutes here tonight in Philippians 2 and starting with verse number 12. Wherefore, my beloved, as ye have always obeyed, not as in my presence only, but now much more in my absence, work out your own salvation with fear and trembling. For it is God which worketh in you both to will and to do His good pleasure. Do all things without murmurings and disputings, that you may be blameless and harmless, the sons of God without rebuke in the midst of a crooked and a perverse nation, among whom you shine as lights in the world, holding forth the word of life, that I may rejoice in the day of Christ, that I have not run in vain, neither labored in vain. Some of you no doubt have heard on the radio the longest running Christian radio program is a program called Unshackled. And some of you have no doubt heard that. It's stories, for the most part, it's stories of how people were saved, gives the account. It's a dramatized version. But I don't know if you've paid much attention to that program when it first comes on, and some of the words that are spoken there at the very beginning. There's this real dramatic organ that plays, and then it says these are stories that are produced by the Pacific Garden Mission. Gives the number and gives the name of who the person is that was saved, and then it says this. Programs that make you face yourself and think. Have you noticed that? Programs that make you face yourself and think. Well, I got to thinking about facing myself and thinking. Really, basically, what that's talking about is that we need to regularly take a close examination of our life. Brother Bowman was talking about going to the doctor, and I don't like to go to the doctor. I don't want to go, and I stay away as much as I can. I kind of feel a little bit like Sister Burkett used to say, if you go to the doctor, they will find something wrong with you. And I just don't want to be poked on and prodded, and because I'm pretty sure if they keep looking very close, they'll find something wrong with me. And so that's a physical examination. But quite frankly, in the physical realm, you need to do that. You need to do that. You need an examination. In the spiritual realm, you really need an examination. You need to face yourself and think. You need to look at your life. Someone said, the unexamined life is not worth living. The unexamined life is not worth living. And so we do need to do what the scripture tells us to say. 2 Corinthians 13 and 5, examine yourself, the Bible says. Examine yourself, whether you be in the faith. See if your faith is remaining true. And that you're holding on to your confidence in the Lord. Prove your own selves. Know ye not that your own
3: Know ye not your own selves, how that Jesus Christ is in you, except you be reprobates? Examine yourself and allow God, by His Spirit and by the Word of God, measures yourself. Examine yourself. We all need to take a good look at our life. Not only physical exams, another thing that's kind of hard to do, especially as you get older, and that is get your picture taken. Because you know that that photographer is just not very good. Because it just, you just look at that picture and you think, who is that old guy? I don't know him. And why is he so gray-headed? And why is he looking so old? Well, it's because that camera, it captures exactly who you are. It reveals exactly who you are. So we need an examined life. You need to look at your life. I think it's a good thing to review your life. Go back over the years and review your life and think about the different times and the ways that God has been with you and how He has provided for you and blessed you over the years of your life. I am renewing my passport, and I had to have a birth certificate, my birth certificate. Couldn't come up with it, so I had to order a new one, and got the new one in the mail this week, and noticed a couple of things there that I thought was pretty interesting. One, I was born at 3 o'clock in the morning. Marcia said, you've been disturbing people's sleep all of your life. 3 o'clock in the morning I was born. And this was an interesting thing. I weighed 6 pounds and 9 ounces. Can you imagine that? That's a long time ago. Let me tell you a little bit more about how I came into this world. It was in Tulsa, Oklahoma. My mother had a problem, toxemia poisoning. And it was so severe that just a few hours after I was born, my mother went into a coma. And they called all the family in because they thought she was going to die that night. And so my dad, who was only 20 years old, my mother was 18 when I was born. My dad, who was only 20 years old, he prayed. My dad wasn't a praying man. He wasn't a Christian. My mother wasn't a Christian at that time. But my dad, when that took place, he prayed and he said, if you'll let her live, I'll go to church. I'll serve you. Well, as you know the story, my dad didn't keep his word, but my mom had prayed that prayer too and said, if you'll heal me and help me, I'll serve you. And she did. But I thought, isn't it amazing that the Lord in my life, it was my mother really who directed us towards spiritual things all my growing up years. And her life was in a crisis, and my unsaved dad prayed for her, and the Lord showed mercy to her and healed her and brought her out of that coma and brought her out of that circumstance after a few days. And then the Lord used her as she just not too much later gave her heart to the Lord and started serving the Lord. I have to tell you, I was just doing a little review, and when I looked over that birth certificate, and I was in my mind reviewing all these things that I knew had happened, I just thought, Lord, it's amazing to me. That's why I sang the song that I sang tonight, because it said, the hand of God in all my life I see. The hand of God in all my life I see. If you'll review and look back, maybe you can't go back to the time you were born like I can. But most of us, if we recognize we were born and we were brought into this world, and God had His eye on you and me. He had a plan and a purpose, and He wanted us to come to know Him and to be saved. And so we do need to take times and just have a spiritual examination. We need to face ourselves and think about our life. Think about the hand of God, the help of the Lord and realize how blessed and how merciful that God has been to us, and allow God to do with you what He wants to do. Amen. The scripture that we read from there says, and this is a familiar part of that verse, work out your own salvation with fear and trembling. Work out your own salvation. I mentioned this the other night, that this terminology has to do with someone who works something to its completeness. Like someone who is out in a garden, they work that garden and they get all of the fruit and they bring every bit of it in. They don't let one ear of corn left out there. They don't leave any of the fruit that's there. The word means to take advantage and bring something to completion, to work it out. And the same thing would be true in just about any endeavor. If you were working in the mines or of that sort, that that mine would be complete, everything of value, all the silver or all the gold, that it would just be completely stripped of everything of value. That's the idea in this phrase, work out your own salvation. Work it out. Now, that doesn't mean you can save yourself, because you cannot. You can't even be good enough to be saved. You can't earn it. But when it says work out your own salvation, it's talking about what goes on after the day that you're saved, that you bring your life to maturity. You work, and that your life, that you see everything that God had planned whenever you were born into this world, that you see all the things that were a part of the plan of God brought to a reality. That you didn't leave anything out, that you worked out your salvation and you allowed the Spirit of God to work on you so that your life became what God intended it to be. Amen. So that means when a person gets saved, anyone that comes to the Lord and gets saved, is it Dwayne? Is that his name? Your husband? Wayne. When a man gets saved, that is only the beginning. If he gets born again, then that's the transformational work of God. It changes that person's life, their mind, and the direction of their life. But then from that day forward, I don't mean you earn your salvation. I just mean that you're pursuing the plan of God. You're pursuing God's purpose in your life. You don't earn your salvation, but you make yourself so available to God that you work out everything, and God is able to work in your life and bring you to that place that you are all that God intended you to be. Hallelujah. So from the time I was born at 6 pounds and 9 ounces, all the way up to 57 years old now, I had to review, Lord, have I always been there? Have I always allowed you to work in my life? I have to admit, there's been a lot of times that I've jumped out of the way when the Lord was trying to shape me and change me and work in me. And I've resisted that. There's been plenty of times that I have resisted it and didn't want it to happen the way that it did, or a circumstance in my life. But the next verse then tells us a little more in detail. Verse 13, for it is God. This is really the work of God. It's God that is working in you, both to will and to do of His good pleasure. He's working in you to bring you to that place that eventually you bring Him glory and honor. His good pleasure. It's God that is at work in you. And sometimes it's things that you'd rather not have to go through. It's heartache sometimes. It's trouble. It's sometimes we go down a pathway of sickness and circumstances in our life, and we just say, Lord, what is going on? Why am I traveling this pathway? I am your child. Amen. And by the way, this process really could be it's part of the ongoing work of sanctification in our life. And I believe that there is a work of sanctification that God does in our life that's both instantaneous, but it also continues. It's It's just God just keeps working on us and dealing with us and shaping us. Why? He has got a plan. He wants to bring us to a certain, he wants to see our salvation worked out. He wants to see it come to its full potential and maturity. And so we have to yield to the Lord and yield to his plan and yield to the purpose of God. God has to work, and I said this Sunday night, God has to work in us before he can work through us. Amen. God has to work in us before he can work through us. And Moses is a great example of this because for 40 years, he took care of his father-in-law's sheep in the backside of the wilderness. But his calling and the purpose of God, Moses was a deliverer. That was the call of God upon Moses' life, to be a deliverer for the children of Israel. He didn't see it till he was an old man. It didn't become a reality till he was older. Those 40 years he spent on the backside of the desert taking care of his father-in-law's sheep, those were not wasted years. Those were years that God was working it out in him. God was, remember, he was high-tempered and he was impetuous and even murdered an Egyptian because of, you know, his temper. He just flew off and murdered him, thinking he was doing the right thing, only to realize that he wasn't. But even God, his hand was even in that, and he allowed Moses then to go to that place to take care of his father-in-law's sheep in the wilderness. Those 40 years, he learned about the wilderness. He learned about leading sheep, how to do it. He learned how to subject himself even to his father-in-law. He learned so many lessons, and he became this meek man, this powerfully meek man. That he became strong and God was able then to use him. God was working in him because one day he was going to stand in the face of Pharaoh and say, "Let my people go." But he wasn't ready 40 years before that. But God was working in him so that he could eventually work through him and use him for his purpose. Amen. A lot of times we have to wrap our brain around this, the fact that God is more interested in the workman than he is even the work. He's trying to work in us. We are his workmanship created in Christ Jesus. He's shaping us. He's dealing with us. He's working in our life to conform us to his image. Amen. Glory to God. And some of the unpleasantness and the trouble and the circumstance that we go through, we have to learn the lesson of, Lord, I don't know what's happening here. And I'm sure that Moses probably could have grumbled out there on that wilderness taking care of those sheep. It was a monotonous, dirty, unpleasant task. He had really probably thought that he was going to be there for the rest of his life. He didn't know that there was going to be a burning bush and that there was going to be a voice of God talking to him. He thought his life was over. He thought that any of those, the possibility of those things being brought to pass in his life, he thought he was going to die in the wilderness with those sheep. But God was shaping him. God was working in him. God was perfecting him and preparing him. And one day he sees a bush burning that's not being consumed. He'd seen a lot of burning bushes because in the heat of that wilderness and that dry out there, it was a common thing to see a bush just burst into flames. He'd seen plenty of burning bushes in his 40 years, but he'd never been talked to. He'd never heard the voice of God out of one. He'd never got in the presence of God when he saw that burning bush that day. He knew he was standing on holy ground. He knew that God was leading him and directing him, and to his surprise, God was going to use this man who had made some real mistakes. He was a real failure as far as the purpose of God for his life, but God was using it all. Amen. God was using it all to perfect him and to work in him. And the power of the Spirit of God that leads us to the place that we experience his Holy Spirit pressure on us. God working in us and shaping us to develop us into being, to be what we need to be. Amen. What is it that he wants to accomplish? His good pleasure. It is God which worketh in you both to will and do of his good pleasure. God is at work in you. So what do we need to do? We need to face ourselves and think. We need to examine ourselves. We need to look at our life. Where am I? If you're 30 or 40 or 50 or 60, wherever you are, in whatever season of your life that you are, is God's purpose being fulfilled in your life right now? Are you seeing God's plan being fulfilled? Has God placed desires and a vision in your heart, and it's never become a reality? You haven't seen it happen. It hasn't happened in your family. It hasn't happened in your personal life. It hasn't happened in your ministry. You haven't seen those come to pass. Well, face yourself and think. Amen. Think about it. Let God examine you by the Spirit of God and by the Word of God. Be examined. Amen. His good pleasure. Be more concerned about God's will than your will. His good pleasure is what we're to be most concerned about. Delight thyself also in the Lord. This is Psalm 37 and 4. And he shall give thee the desires of thine heart. My, hasn't that verse been misinterpreted more than not? A lot of people have interpreted that, well, if I just get saved, then God's going to give me all the desires of my heart, everything that I want, anything. When you're materially minded and carnally minded, then that can be a terrible, terrible mistake that you make. But it says, delight yourself in the Lord. Make His will and His pleasure, His good pleasure, your delight. That's the thing that you get pleasure out of, when you know that God's pleased with what you're doing and the direction that you're taking and the way that you're living. When you know that God is pleased with that, delight yourself in the Lord. And when you do, He'll give you the desires of your heart. Does that mean everything you want? No. The way I interpret that is that God will take out all those desires, all those things that aren't important, and He'll fill up your heart with the right kind of desires. You'll love the things of God. You'll love righteousness and purity and holiness. And you'll love the things that please God. Those will be the things that you love because you have been delighting yourself in the Lord. Now, pride can do great damage to this process, because we want to satisfy ourselves. Instead of delighting in the Lord, we want to see, Lord, how can this work out so that what I want and what I think is important takes place? Pride. There's so many verses that relate the damage of pride when it comes to seeking after the will and the purpose of God in your life. Your pride, your selfishness will get in the way every time of God's purpose being fulfilled in your life. Psalm 10 and 4, the wicked, through the pride of his countenance, will not seek after God. God is not in all his thoughts. The wicked, it's his pride. It's the pride of his countenance. It's his own self-will, his own selfish will and selfish desires that causes a person to say, I'm okay. I can make it on my own. The scripture says he won't seek after God. He won't. He refuses to seek after the Lord. He decides that he can figure it out on his own. Another verse is Proverbs 13 and 10. Only by pride cometh contention, but with the well-advised is wisdom. Pride causes you to be self-sufficient and to reject godly counsel. I've seen it many, many times. People just say, no, now that's for you. It's not for me. I'm going to go my own way. Rejecting godly counsel. And when they do, then they find that pride, it's the thing that stops the progress. It halts the progress of your growing and developing and becoming what God wants you to be. Just one more verse here from on the subject of pride, Proverbs 29 and 23. A man's pride shall bring him low. A man's pride will bring him low. Now, what does it say for the person who rejects pride and humbles himself? Just the opposite will take place. The person who humbles himself, the Bible says, God exalts him. He honors him. The humble, he exalts him. He honors him. But the person that's proud and self-sufficient, then they're never going to realize God's plan for their life, the purpose of God in their life. The latter part of those verses that I read to you there in Philippians, it says, do all things without murmuring and disputing. The proud, when you have the problem of pride, then you grumble and you complain. If you're carnal and fleshly, you'll do like the children of Israel did. Even though God had provided for them again and again and again in the wilderness, they grumbled, they complained. That's what pride will do to you if you allow yourself to become a complainer. You complain about this, complain about that. Oh, and that person, it's their fault. And if they would just do this, you can get into that frame of mind where you're just continually thinking about others and their faults and their weaknesses, and your pride blinds you to your own shortcomings and your own failure. Amen. Amen. So you do all things without murmuring and disputing. You just say, okay, Lord, this is rough. I don't want to have to go through this. I wish I could. I wish I didn't have to go through it. But Lord, give me grace, and I'm going to do this the best I can with joy and thanksgiving, and I'm just going to pass through this situation, and give me grace, Lord, to go through this, and I'm just going to determine I'm not going to complain about this. I'm not going to murmur. Amen. Hallelujah. Do all things without murmuring and disputing, that you may be blameless and harmless, the sons of God without rebuke in the midst of this crooked and perverse nation is what it says here. It's the same idea. This crooked and perverse nation. Oh, doesn't this world need a bright light? Doesn't this world need saints of God, believers who just exemplify the love of God and the character of Jesus Christ in the midst of this crooked and perverse generation? God has put you where you are. So be careful that you allow Him to work in you. Because people are watching. The world is watching. They're observing what you're doing. And if you're a grumbler and a complainer, I'll tell you the thing that has done great damage to the church of the Lord Jesus Christ is people who complain and grumble, and they do it in front of people that are out there in the world who might be looking for God, looking to the things of God. Amen. Now, there's no such thing as a perfect church. No church is perfect, and we all have our weaknesses and our failures, but we just need to be reminded of the fact that we are called of God, and we're called to this crooked and perverse generation. Why? Among whom you shine as lights in the world. When the world sees the grace of God upon you, and you're even going through hardship, and even through that, God is shaping you and working in your life, and the world sees you do that with grace and with faith, confidence in God, then you're like a bright light shining in this world. The world's going to look at you and say, that is not normal. That is not normal. They're going through severe trials and troubles, but somehow they have the joy of the Lord. Somehow there's no grumbling. There's no complaining. They've totally submitted themselves to God and however He wants to work. The Bible says when you do that, this crooked and perverse nation sees a bright light shining, a bright testimony to a world that is in need. Verse 16, and I'll stop with this verse. It says, holding forth the word of life. It's such an interesting phrase, and I got to looking into this, and it was even more interesting. Holding forth the word of light. Adam Clark says, this is an allusion to those towers which were built at the entrance of harbors on which fires were kept during the night to direct ships into the port. Amen. Holding forth the word of life. Holding forth the word of life. You're like a tower that is a bright light, and the ships that are coming in from sea, they don't know how to get into the safety of the harbor unless there is the brightness of that light, holding forth the word of life. Hallelujah. Amen. It says, genuine Christians, by their holy lives and conversation, are the means of directing others not only how to escape those dangers to which they're exposed on the tempestuous ocean of human life, but also of leading them into the haven of eternal safety and rest. Praise God. Can you get the picture? Holding forth the word of life. You're a testimony to this world. And the world, they can't get to God because many times our pride and our grumbling, our rejection of what God is doing, it keeps them from seeing the brightness. They can't find their way to God. Even the church and Christian people become a stumbling block to those because we're not holding forth the word of life. But it says, holding forth the word of life, that I may rejoice in the day of life.

0: needs to be a testimony to this world that we have not run in vain. But what God wanted to accomplish in us, He did it. He accomplished it. That's why the Apostle Paul could just say, right, he's getting ready to be executed. I've fought a good fight. I've kept the faith. There was no fear. Henceforth, the crown of righteousness awaits me. I'm ready. And this is the end, and I'm ready for it. It's okay because He's completed in me, and He's used me for what He's wanted to use me for. I've come down to the end. Amen. So the thing I'd like you to do is keep this in mind, that little phrase, face yourself and think. Amen. Face yourself and think. Examine yourself. See where you are. See how God is working in your life. And are you making yourself available to Him so He can work out all those things in your life to complete them and to bring you to that place that you can be what He has ordained that you be? Hallelujah. Hallelujah. I couldn't, of course, when you're an infant baby, 6 pounds and 9 ounces, you know, I didn't even know I was alive. Babies don't know how to do anything much. But isn't it amazing that my little unsaved dad prayed for my mom and God heard his prayer, and that answered prayer, no doubt, is the means of my salvation, because my mother took us to church and taught us about God. And wow, it is amazing when we realize that in all of our life, we see the hand of God. Every one of us. In all of our life, we see God's hand. Hallelujah. Glory to God. Let's just stand together. Thank you, Lord. Thank you, Lord. Lord, that all down through the years, and in many ways that we don't even know, God, you have worked in us. You have shaped us and have dealt with us and have spoken to us. So many times you have protected us and preserved our lives. Oh, we thank you, Lord. Lord, I don't want to run in vain. I don't want to fail. I want to do, Lord, those things that you would have me to do. Help me, Lord, to just allow you to work in me, Lord, and without complaining, without grumbling, just, Lord, asking you to work in me to bring about your plan. Lord, for your good pleasure, for your purpose, for your will, for what you want to do. Thank you, Lord. Hallelujah.
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3: Phenomenal things that blows your mind to about 9 out of 10 of you. I believe of a certainty that I know people that well, that I could read you that well, that I could probably tell you some of the thoughts on your mind and you would walk away and say, no one but God could have possibly known that. It's not true. Anyone that has any amount of discernment at all, that's dealt with people, that's talked to people, I could mostly go right through this crowd. I don't even have to know who you are. I would miss it, but I would still be higher percentage than most prophets, you know. But, you know, I don't want that. If the Holy Ghost moves and the Holy Ghost wants to prophesy, oh, God, start with me. Come to me. If it ain't the Holy Ghost, shut and sit down. You say, I want a word? We got a word right here. It's incredible. It'll change your life forever. Now, this is going to be a doozy tonight. I wish that you guys would get hungry and start reading this book with me. Just start reading first chapter, second chapter, third chapter. Stay ahead of me. See what you can pull out. See what you can dig out. And then see what I dig out. and see if we can compare.

and see maybe we can sharpen each other. You know what I'm saying? And so that's what we're going to do tonight. Romans chapter 1, verse 18. I'll just read that one verse and we'll launch from there. One of my main problems right now with the book of Romans is I'm running out of margins. I can't write. I need a Bible with a 6-inch margin on both sides. It's just blank. It'll be like 3 feet wide. You say, man, you got a big Bible. I got in the 8th chapter of Romans today. I had to make myself stop because I was putting 5-point sermons on every verse and I was running off the bottom of the page. Every verse was just like bang, bang, bang, bang. And I said, oh, how am I going to deal with Romans chapter 8? Well, we'll see. I'm not there yet, thankfully, and you're not there yet. So I'd like to encourage you. I believe Romans is the book for Revival Tabernacle for this hour. It's all for us, but I know that God has dealt with my heart. And not only that, but Pastor Eads has been teaching that on Thursday nights too. I don't know where he went, but he's been teaching. He's back there. He's been teaching that on Thursday nights, so the church is getting double. So I'd say let's get it triple. It'd be fine with me. Romans 1:18, if you have it, say amen. For the wrath of God is revealed from heaven against all ungodliness and unrighteousness of men who hold the truth in unrighteousness. For the wrath of God is revealed from heaven against all ungodliness and unrighteousness of men who hold the truth in unrighteousness. Now, if you remember, verses 16 and 17 are our key verses for the entire book. And he says, for I am not ashamed of the gospel of Christ, for it is the power of God unto salvation to everyone that believeth. Everybody. Whoever. John 3:16, you know it. And to the Jew first, and also to the Greek, for therein is the righteousness of God revealed from faith to faith. As it is written, the just shall live by faith. Now he says, for the wrath of God is revealed from heaven against all ungodliness and unrighteousness of men who hold the truth in unrighteousness. Let's pray. Father, we thank you. I love you. My heart is aflame tonight. It's going to be very difficult to just teach in a lower tones, but I don't do very well at that anyway. But God, I'm praying that the fire that's in my bosom would just overflow and consume this house. Let your word become real to us and alive to us. I pray for those that have no real desire for your word, that tonight you would do something so incredible that their hearts would be lit up with a passion to read the Bible, to memorize it, to commit it to their hearts. And those that say, I don't memorize very well, Father, if they'll just read, I know that the principles behind it, the spirit of what they're reading will be there, and they'll be able to confirm when the man of God preaches the next time and quotes those verses and brings those truths out. They'll be able to recognize them, and it'll change their life because your word is light. Your word is life. And if we can get our hearts and minds filled with that light and life, I believe depression will be pushed off. I believe that gloom and melancholy would be pushed back. I believe fear and anxiety would be replaced with faith and strength. God, I pray tonight that you would correct us, that you would reprove us, rebuke us if you must. But God, please don't leave us. Exhort us and lift us back up. Show us what we need to know. Show us what we need to do. And Father, strengthen us and help us as we step out in obedience and do that. And we pray it in Jesus' name. Somebody shout amen. You may be seated. I'm convinced that the book of Romans is all about the good news of Christ. It's about the gospel. Over and over and over, 4 times in the first chapter, he mentions the gospel. It is the key verse. I'm not ashamed of the gospel of Christ. I'm not ashamed. I love it. I preach it. He says, I live it. I believe it. But you know, the book of Romans does present a very powerful, positive truth. And when I say negative, most of us think of something that's bad. But theologically, every truth has a positive and has a negative. Eternity has a positive and negative, a heaven and a hell. And when we begin to talk about salvation, it is a positive truth. I need to be saved, okay? I'm drowning in a river. I can't swim. I need someone to swim out and get me, or someone, in our case, to walk on the water and pull us up out of it, or just speak it in a word and deliver us. He's got the power to do all of that. But we also have to deal with the fact that there's something that must be saved from. You can't just stand up here. I can't, as a pastor, just stand up here all night long and say, God will save you, God will save you, God will save you. You need to understand that in order to be saved, you have to recognize that there is a need to be saved. One of the most difficult things about witnessing to people is to convince them that they're not saved in order to get them saved.
It is very difficult because some people believe that you can live any life you want to live. You can do anything that you want to do. You can have any kind of spirit that you want to have and still be saved. You can commit any ungodly act or deed, but as long as you feel bad about it and you say, I'm sorry, you can do it 1,000 more times, and they call that repentance, but that's not repentance. Repentance is a 180-degree turn. It is going from darkness into light. It is to turn from your sins. And so when we read verses like Matthew chapter 1, verse 21, that tells us that Jesus' name is Jesus because He shall save us from our sins. Jesus is Jehoshua, the Deliverer. He shall bring us up out of our sins. When you see someone that's in their sins saying they're saved, they're lying. Because true salvation is to be saved from our sins, not in your sins. The Word of God says repent, not repeat. And so if you find someone that is living in sin, now I have sinned many times in the 21 years that I've been saved. But I have not lived a life of sin. I haven't lived a life of perpetual sin. I don't sin every day of my life. It's not something that I take pleasure in telling people. I sin a little more, a little less every day. That's not true, and it shouldn't be true for you. Because we are saved from our sins. Now, I'm not talking about being human. I'm not talking about our own struggles and fighting. You're fighting, you're warring, you're praying, you're asking God for mercy, and hell has bombarded you, and there's snares and traps, and we're people, we have our issues. But there's a vast difference between living a Christian life and living a life of sin. And Paul is going to bring that to us. He is going to show us this in the book of Romans in chapter 1. He is getting ready to take us on a journey that all of us in this house needs to get a hold of. He's going to show us exactly what we are and what we are capable of without Jesus Christ. I love talking about joy because, I mean, for me, it's one of the most things that preoccupies my mind is rest in my mind, peace in my mind, joy in my heart. Because I believe those are signs of real Christianity. I believe in looking the part. I believe that we should dress modestly and decently, that we should conduct ourselves in a manner that becometh godliness and holiness. I believe that we ought to speak in a way that brings glory to God. I believe that we ought to hold ourselves, our dispositions. I believe that we should conduct ourselves with each other, treating each other in a manner that people say that's a child of God. I believe in an external manifestations of God's glory. But a lot of the external thing can be faked. It can be, and even people that are good people that I believe that are saved, are coming up short on the joy of the Lord. People that you can look at them and it's evident they're striving and they're loving God and they're worshiping God, but there's just not a joy, there's not a peace. And so I pray about this a lot. But at the same time, when we begin to talk about joy, we must talk about the absence of joy. When we talk about hope, we must talk about the absence of hope. When we talk about faith, we must talk about fear. And when we begin to talk about grace, we have to talk about sin. When we talk about mercy, we have to talk about the wrath of God. Because you cannot comprehend what mercy is if you don't understand what mercy is saving you from. It's being talked about a lot right now. You read it a lot on Facebook. They're posting it continuously. And it is that grace is God giving us what we don't deserve. Mercy is Him withholding what we do deserve. What is it that we deserve? Well, Paul is going to tell us here in verse 18. He says, for the wrath of God is revealed from heaven against all ungodliness and unrighteousness of men who hold the truth in unrighteousness. That's what he's saying to us. He's saying there is the wrath of God that is set aside for those that are ungodly, for those that are unrighteous, and for those that hold the truth in unrighteousness. The wrath of God. We don't like to talk about the wrath of God. In fact, you very seldom hear a sermon talk about the wrath of God. We have a very lopsided God. We do. We have a God of love. We have a God of mercy. We have a God of grace. We have a God of more love and more grace and more mercy. And we don't really balance that out. You cannot really have a concept of God's love if you don't have a concept of God's holiness. You must understand that the same God that is love is also a God that is just. He must recompense sin. It is in His nature. He has to recompense sin. He has to pay sin. The wages of sin is death. You're going to pay for sin. You may get away with it for a while, but the wrath of God is going to be poured out upon you. And I don't know how you feel about this, but I would rather have everybody in the world angry at me and God pleased with me than I would to go and to be ungodly and wicked and have the wrath of God poured out on me.
God's love must be balanced with His holiness and His justice. It has to be. Because in order for you to say you love God, it is for you to say that I keep His commandments. That's what Jesus said. If you love me, you'll keep my commandments. And so if you say you love Him, but you don't keep His commandments, John said you're a liar and the truth is not in you. There's no way around it. I'm just quoting the Bible. We've got a lot of people that say, I'm saved. You ask them what they're saved from and they don't have any idea whatsoever. You ask them, who is God? They say, God is love. And you say, does God get angry? They say, no, God doesn't get angry at me. But the Word of God says that His wrath is revealed from heaven against all ungodliness and unrighteousness. I believe the Bible. I believe it's true. I believe it's right. We know that God is love, but God is holy. And not only is God holy, but God demands holiness from His people. You're either a saint or you ain't. Somebody shout amen. How do I know that He wants holiness in His people? Because 1 Peter 1:15 and 16. And he's quoting Old Testament. Actually, Peter is pulling the Old Testament out. And he says, but as He which hath called you is holy, so be ye holy in all manner of conversation. And everything you do, your testimony, in your words, in your life. He said, because it is written, be ye holy, for I am holy. That doesn't sound like a suggestion to me. That doesn't sound like if you feel like it, you know, if everything is cool and everything's going right, you got your bills paid and you know, you got a good, everything is good in your marriage and live holy. No, He says live holy every day. Every moment. You say it's hard. I know it is. Sometimes it's hard. That's why we're told to walk in the Spirit. If I didn't need the Spirit and I could do it in my own strength, He wouldn't have told me that. But He said walk in the Spirit that you would not fulfill the lust of the flesh. I need His help. I need His strength. But however you look at this, however you slice it, however you interpret it, God said, I'm holy. If you're my people, you'll be holy too. It's that simple. So God is love, but He's also a consuming fire. God is love, but He's also a man of war. God is love, but we must realize that God is sovereign and God will not ignore sin. He just won't do it. We would love for Him to, but He will not do it. He's going to deal with it according to His holy and righteous nature. Let me give you a verse that will make this a little clearer for you. Psalm 7, verse 11. God judgeth the righteous. He judges the righteous. And God is angry with the wicked every day. You say, well, I'm not wicked. Have you rejected Christ? That is the worst sin that can be committed. You say, well, I've never murdered anybody. I'm telling you that rejection of Jesus Christ is the epitome, the apex, the supreme sin that any man can commit, is saying, God, I despise Your Son. He died for me. He bled for me. He was crucified for me. You say, I don't despise Him. Are you serving Him? Jesus said, no man can serve two masters. He will hate the one and love the other. Say, I love Him. Are you serving Him? Because if you're not serving Him, I didn't say acting like you're serving Him. I didn't say coming to church. I didn't say going to the program. I said, are you serving Jesus Christ? In your heart, is there a real walk with God? Is your sins under the blood? Or are you harboring sin in your life? Are you harboring it in your mind? Because I may not see it, and you may fake me out, and I may pat you on the back and say, man, you're good. But God knows. He knows. And my question is tonight, not are you in church, but are you in Christ? Are you in Christ? Because if you're not in Christ, no matter how many times you shout amen, no matter how many times you holler glory, no matter how many times you come to Sunday school, God is angry with you. God is angry with me. God is angry with the wicked every day. I don't want God angry at me. I want Him to judge me. He said, judgeth the righteous. I don't want God angry at me. And if you're here and you're playing around with God, He's angry at you. He's angry at you. Psalm 7:11. God is angry with the wicked every day. He's angry with you. You say, I'm not liking this message. I know. I don't particularly like this message either. I like those messages like Sunday morning. I think folks think that I like just plowing, but I don't. I don't, but I love you.
And I want you to know that it's more than just a slap on the wrist that you're facing. When your life is not consistent, you're a prime candidate for the wrath of God. I don't want the wrath of God poured out upon you. I want you to come to an altar tonight, and I want you to repent of your sins. I want you into the favor and the grace of God. Verse 19, because, now we back up and read verse 18, the wrath of God is revealed. And then he tells us in 19, because that which may be known of God is manifest in them, for God has showed it unto them. Now I want you to watch what happens right here. Two things, two words that I want you to see. And that is, he says that the knowledge of God, God may be known in them and unto them. Very important. In them and unto them. I want you to think about this, because Christian or not a Christian, American or the tribesman in the deepest, darkest jungle of Africa, within the heart of every man, every woman, there is a faculty called the conscience. Somebody say that, conscience. Say it again, conscience. Okay, I want you to understand this, conscience. Paul says the knowledge of God is revealed in them, in them. It is revealed to them by our conscience. He's going to deal with this in more detail in Romans chapter 2. Paul's going to keep talking in verses 14 and 15. He said, and listen very carefully. He says, for when the Gentiles, when you and me, which have not the law, do by nature, not by the law, not by teaching, but by our very instincts, by nature, by that which is within us. He says, when Gentiles who do not have the law do by nature the things contained in the law, these having not the law are a law unto themselves. What Paul says is, you see the Gentiles, they don't know what you know. They've not been taught what you know. But they know not to steal, they know not to kill, they know not to lie. And because they don't have the word, they are a testimony against you. Because you have the law, you have the word, and you should know better. And you have no excuses now. That's what he's saying. He's saying you have no excuse. You have the word of God and you're not living it. He's talking to the Jews. He says you have the word, you're not living it. They don't have the word, and they are. And because they're doing by nature, without being taught, without heard it preached, because they do by nature the law of God, they become a law to you. And so when you say, I can't help it, God says, look at the Gentiles. They should convince us that we're lying when we say we can't. That's what he's saying. Then verse 15, which show the work of the law written in their hearts. The Gentiles show the work of the law written in their hearts. Written in their hearts, their conscience also bearing witness, and their thoughts, the meanwhile accusing or else excusing one another. What he's telling us is there is a conscience that tells us what is right and what is wrong. Amen. Accusing, you're guilty, or excusing, you're okay. Now, this is a very deep subject, and I could spend a while on this. I'm just going to give you an understanding of what it is inside of each of you, that when you go to do something, if you're here and you're lost, lost men in this house know when they're sinning. Yes, they do. They know when they take another man's wife that it's wrong. They feel it. Their hearts are grieved. They know it's wrong. When a lost man goes into Walmart and they reach in and they steal something, they know. They know. I don't care how much they smile. I don't care how much they joke. Down deep inside them, they know, because God has given them a faculty. And that, okay, let's look at the definition of conscience. It's an inner feeling or voice, an aptitude, faculty, intuition, or judgment that assists in distinguishing right from wrong. God put that inside of you. When you feel that pulling at you, when you go to do something, when you say something and you feel that, you need to repent. Because God has given you a faculty that is alive. Now, I can show you many different places, but I want to draw your attention to Acts chapter 28. How many remembers when Paul was on the boat and he was headed to Rome on the ship, and it was shipwrecked, and he landed on a place called Melita on an island? Do you remember that story? Anybody remember that story? And so the Bible says once you get to the island of Melita that there is a barbarous people, or there are barbarians there. They don't know the Word of God. They don't know Jesus Christ. They're not Jews. They don't have any law. They don't know anything about anything.
But they're on this island, and the Apostle Paul builds a fire, and he reaches to get a bundle of sticks, and the Bible said a venomous beast, a viper, a serpent, if you will, a snake, latches a hold of him. He shakes it off into the fire. How many remembers what those barbarians said? They don't have a Bible. They don't have the book of Genesis. They don't have Exodus, Leviticus, Numbers, or Deuteronomy. But those men said, look at this man here. He has escaped the sea. He has escaped the storm. But now vengeance suffereth him to die. These men don't have a clue who God is. They don't have a clue who Jehovah is. But yet inside of them there is an understanding that this must be the vengeance of a higher power who is recompensing them for this man. He must be a murderer or else this wouldn't be happening. Even these barbarians that had no clue who God was able to recognize that there was a higher power that held men in a just manner according to their sins. We will not escape. Because when I begin to talk about this, what this does is strips down our excuses. People say, how do you know that you're saved? The first answer shouldn't be a Bible scripture. Because He saved me before I read the Bible. He saved me before I went to church. The reason I know I'm saved is because there was an emptiness, there was a void inside of me that was healed, that was filled, that was fixed. There was something inside of me for the first 18 years that guided and rebuked me and accused me and accused me and accused me. And the night that I got saved, something came inside of me that said, amen. And then empowered me. Empowered me. It's so powerful now, I can't distinguish what's conscience and what's spirit. Talk to me, saints of God. You knew I was going to preach tonight and you still showed up. So you knew I was going to teach and you still came. So I already know that I got some people in the house that want the word. I already know that. And so you might as well shout amen. Let's have a good time for a little while. Men know God has put the faculty inside of us. I could talk to you about Sodom and Gomorrah. They've got no Bible, but God destroys them. I could talk to you about a lot of places in the Word of God that they didn't necessarily have a mind head knowledge, but the Bible tells us that the knowledge of God is manifest or shown in us. It is shown in us because of a conscience. Here's the danger about conscience. A conscience, according to 1 Timothy chapter 4, verse 2, can be seared. What does that mean? Having a conscience that is seared with a hot iron. It's an analogy. It's obviously not, he's not being literal. Has anybody here ever ironed their clothes or know somebody that does? Some folks don't. I mean, you can tell. I don't. My wife does. Or Eden or somebody. I got my girls. They love me good, I tell you. You take that iron and you get that thing smoking hot and you lay that up on your arm, something's going to happen. A couple of things are going to happen. But let's just say that you leave it there for a minute. Probably not that long. It's probably going to go through to the muscle. My point being this. It's going to burn you bad. Now what's going to happen in the process of time? You wrap it up. You scab's over. The scab falls off. And then you're going to have something. What is it called? A scar. What has happened is your arm has been seared. Now what happens when you go to that scar and you rub it? I mean, by and large, there's no feeling. Okay? No feeling. God says, I've given you a faculty called conscience. This conscience is either going to accuse you when you sin or excuse you when it's right. But you can sin so many times. You can sin over and over and over. And you fight against the conscience. You refuse it. You reject it. You know it's wrong. And at first, it is terribly grievous to you. But you do it anyway. The next time, it's terribly grievous to you, but you do it anyway. The next time you do it, it's grievous, but not near as bad as it was. And then you do it again. And then you do it again. And finally, you just remember that it was wrong. And if you're not real careful, you're going to do things because I don't feel bad about it anymore. I don't feel bad. I don't feel bad about it. You know how ridiculous that is for a Bible people? I don't feel like it's a sin. I don't care what you feel like. What does the Bible say? If the Bible says it's wrong, I don't care how good it feels, how high you jump. I don't care what you think about it. If you're not careful, you're going to sin so many times that you're not going to feel anymore.
There are people that do the most incredible things, sin, the most incredible sins, and they say, I don't feel bad about it. Of course not, because your conscience has been seared. It's a dangerous place. And if you're here right now, and a lot of people are probably in some area, I mean, you can, it is possible to have your conscience seared in an area where you're doing things that you one time wouldn't do. And I'm not talking about man-made things. You know, I quit drinking pop for a long time. I quit eating chocolate. I wouldn't drink coffee. I wouldn't wear a necktie. I'd only wear white shirts pretty much. No, I mean, I was way over there. And I remember when God came to me and showed me how ridiculous it was. When I drank the first cup of coffee, I felt like a dog. It wasn't the Holy Ghost. It was guilt. It was shame from years and years of doing a certain thing. So there is some things in a life like that that you'll have to reconcile with the Word of God. And I'm not talking about those. I'm talking about things that are clearly in the Word of God. Things that you know God spoke to you about. Things that you were very bold about and said, God has told me not to do this anymore, but now you're doing it. And not only are you doing it, you're doing it and you have no hurt, no shame, no guilt about it whatsoever. I'm telling you that you need to come back to the altar and you need to say, God, will you please soften my heart? Some men teach that once you're reprobate or your conscience is seared, that you are beyond salvation. I read that there's only one sin, and that's unforgivable. That's the blasphemy of the Holy Ghost. I believe intellectually you can say, man, I've been sinning. I don't feel guilty about it. Come on back to God and just try and see what He does. But by all means, do not stay out there and continue sinning and sinning and sinning, because you will end up in hell. Somebody help me preach. You will end up lost. God softened my heart. You see, I don't have a desire for God. Well, I wish that you would pray for a desire. It's amazing that we can laugh through a message like this. Shocking. We need to be serious in this house. Because the Word of God is serious. David Livingstone, missionary to the interior of Africa. Other missionaries, when they get there and they came out, you know what they said? They said, we didn't find atheists in the heart of the jungle. Said, we found people that knew the difference between right and wrong. They knew the difference between murder and goodness and that sort of thing. He said, they just decided not to do it. They may not have knew the name of Christ. They may not have knew the name of God. But they knew what sin was. They knew that when they stole, it was wrong. They knew when they committed adultery, it was wrong. They knew when they murdered, it was wrong. In the heart of the jungles of Africa, we know God, the knowledge of God has been revealed in us. And then he takes it a step further and he says the knowledge of God has been revealed to us. How? Verse 19, or 20 rather. For the invisible things of him from the creation of the world are clearly seen. The creation of the world reveals the glory of God. He said the invisible things of him from the creation of the world are clearly seen, being understood by the things that are made, even his eternal power and Godhead, so that they are without excuse. There it is again. He says creation has revealed the things that are not seen. God may be invisible, but God can be comprehended in the things that are around us. Okay, I'll show you. I'll take it a little further. The psalmist David said in Psalm 19:1, he said the heavens declare the glory of God, and the firmament sheweth his handiwork. The heavens declare the glory of God. The firmaments, the stars, the moon, the sun, everything around us show us his handiwork. It's very clear. He says the knowledge of God has been manifested to in you by your conscience. And if that's not good enough, he said that I've manifested my knowledge to you by the creation that is around you. We have no excuses whatsoever in this house. A 200-inch diameter telescope at Mount Palomon in California can be used to see objects 4 billion light years away. This is 25 septillion miles. The earth itself is 25,000 miles in circumference. It weighs 6 septillion, 588 sextillion tons and hangs unsupported in space.
It spins over 1,000 miles per hour with precision and consistency. It is orbiting around the sun at exactly 23 degrees and 1,000 miles per minute in an orbit that is 580 million miles long. Who keeps all this together or maintains the order of it all? The answer is God. Abraham Lincoln said, I can see how men can look at other men and be an atheist. He said, but I cannot conceive how he can look up into the heavens and say there is no God. If you can look into the heavens, you should be able to say there is a God, because this is not an accident. Help me preach for a little while here. The concept of a Big Bang theory, the concept of nothing becoming something, it requires more faith to believe that nothing exploded and became what you see right now. That is equivalent to believing that there was an explosion in a watch factory and a Rolex came out. It's not possible. There's an explosion down at the GM plant and up flew a truck. It's not possible. Neither is this world possible without a creator. Where there is a creation, there is a creator. Very often I look into the heavens and I realize it is infinite. I say, where does it end? There is no end. And that fact alone has many times strengthened my faith. Because if there is no end to this, there had to be a beginning to this. There had to be a divine creator. God says that you should know who I am for what I put in you. And he said you ought to know who I am for what I put around you. Saints of God, there is a God. And if you believe there is a God, and believe that he will reward them and diligently seek him, you will overcome. Your faith will rise. God has demonstrated and manifested himself to us in his house. Who but God can do such things as these? And I say this, I'm getting ready to take us down a dark trail. And I just come to you with the word tonight, and I come with as much love as I possibly can. As much as I can. We're looking now at this downward spiral without Christ. What will men do? What are they capable of without Christ? What is the possibility? We talked about insolence. We talked about the wicked man despises the testimony of nature. Let's talk about ingratitude. Let's talk about being ungrateful. A wicked man is ungrateful. A wicked man is foolish, according to the Word of God. If you got Romans 1, 21 and 22, let's read it. I got more handkerchiefs than I've ever had in my life. Thank you, Brother Tom. Because that when they knew God, they glorified him not as God, neither were thankful, but became vain in their imaginations, and their foolish heart was darkened. Verse 21 says, professing themselves to be wise, they became fools. Man's steps of depravity and perversion are recorded clearly in this chapter. His first indictment in God's courtroom is their ingratitude. Man's ingratitude toward him. He doesn't, or rather insolence. His second is ingratitude. And so this wicked man without Christ, he doesn't want to know God. But God is saying you can't stop it. Just because you don't want to know him, just because you want to stick your head in the sand, doesn't give you an excuse. Because I've revealed myself to you. Man doesn't want to know him, and he doesn't want to honor God. And according to this scripture, they weren't thankful. They don't want to thank God. His imaginations are vain. Vain, vain, vain. Which means futile. His thoughts are futile, without result or success. It does not measure up to that which should be. God has a standard. He has an expectation. He says, your thoughts are foolish. Your foolish heart. Foolish, useless. Your thoughts are, your imaginations are without any merit, any weight, any price or value at all. And he says they would not worship him. They would not glorify him as God. They wouldn't glorify him as God. They're unthankful. Their thoughts are wicked. Their hearts are darkened. And they became fools. They became fools. I don't want to be a fool, do you? I don't want to be foolish.
Classic example of man's foolishness is seen in the Times of London. They reported that 14 church study groups in Woodford, they looked at Old Testament Psalms and concluded that 84 of them were not fit to be sang in the congregation because they dealt with God's anger and they dealt with God's wrath. He said, he don't deal with love and he doesn't deal with grace, so it's not right for us to sing about it. But wrath and judgment are divine attributes just like love and grace are. They're just like love and grace. Eliminating God's hatred for sin and His judgment upon sinners will not change the fact that one day, very soon, every person in this planet, every one of us, are going to stand before God in judgment. And you're not going to stand before me. You can fool me. You can hide stuff from me. But you're going to stand before one that's going to strip the cover off and he's going to judge your heart. Not for what you did, but for why you did it. He's going to know why you did it or why you didn't do it. He's going to know the path that you traveled to get to where you're at. And you're going to say, but God's going to say, shut up. And it may just be like it was John who said, I fell at his feet as a dead man. I was prostrate. Probably won't be saying anything. If he can't say anything, it'll be, oh, mercy. We're going to stand before God. Many years ago, on a visit to America, a wealthy Chinese businessman was fascinated by a high-powered microscope. He's in America. He's looking at flower petals and grass and sticks and bugs, and he decides to buy it, and he buys this microscope, and he takes it back to China. He's doing the same thing. And one day he decides to investigate and to examine the rice that they're eating by the tons. And he discovers living microorganisms and living things inside of the rice. And it shocks him because they're eating it every day. It's their staple meal. He doesn't know what to do. He throws the microscope away. True story. He throws the microscope away because he doesn't want to see it anymore. That's what a lot of folks do with the Word of God. They throw it away. That's why some folks won't read the Word of God. Because it is a microscope. It's a mirror. It shows me who I am. It shows me what I do and what I'm doing it for. You see, many people want to do away with the truth because the truth reveals their insufficiencies. Their hearts are foolish. Do you see that? It becomes darkened. When you can look at your life and you know it's not right, but yet you discard it, you're becoming foolish. Your heart is darkened. If you did something for someone and you did some generous thing, some kind thing to them, and they respond with ungratefulness, you can understand God's judgment upon people. Folks will say, well, why does God put people in hell? Well, technically, God, yeah, He says, take the angels, bind them, and cast them. Yeah, technically, God is going to overpower a man and throw him into hell. But the truth is, God is not the one casting him into hell. God built a bridge. He said, I love the world so much, I'm going to give my only begotten Son, and whosoever believeth in Him should not perish. If you want to get right down to where it's at, you go to hell because you want to. You chose to travel down the Broadway. You chose to enter at the wide gate. Because if you want to go to heaven, there's a man named Jesus who died for you. And so if you say, why does God send men to hell? Really, truly, God doesn't send men to hell. He just puts a judgment upon you and you're judged for your actions. The wages of sin is death and you end up in hell. Don't tell me you don't want to go to hell if you're not living for Jesus. Because you can't have it both ways. You're either going on the straight and narrow or you're going to end up lost in damnation. You say, I don't want to go to hell. If you're a sinner, yes, you do. Yes, you do. You love sin more than you love righteousness. You love sin more than you love holiness. You love alcohol more than you love God. You love sex more than you love God. And you've chosen sex. You've chosen men. You've chosen drugs. You've chosen alcohol. You've chosen your vices. You've chosen your lifestyle. And I know that the end product you don't want. But if you're traveling down that road, do not tell me that you don't want to go to hell. If you get on I-75 North, don't tell me that you don't want to go to Lexington. Because if you drive long enough, you're going. Don't tell me you don't want to go to Ohio. If you drive long enough, you're going. Don't you get on I-75 South and plan to drive 500 miles and tell me that you didn't mean to go through Tennessee. Yes, you did. And if you're traveling down a road of sin and you end up in hell, God is going to say, you got exactly what you wanted. But I want to know, is there anybody in this house? And I'll say, I refuse to go down that path. I'm going to go down the path
God says, I send my son for you. Jesus gave us a parable. He said, the Lord sent his son down to the vineyard. They took his son outside the vineyard. They killed him and they took over the vineyard and said, we'll be the heirs. And Jesus says, what will the Lord of that vineyard do to these miserable men? And every one of them said it at the same time. He will utterly destroy them. Oh yeah. Oh yeah, he's a lamb right now. But on the next go round, he's going to be a lion. He rode a colt the first time. The next time the king rides, it's going to be on a white stallion with the word of God written on his vesture. And his sharp sword is going to proceed out of his mouth. And he is going to destroy everything that did not serve his son. I said he's going to destroy everything that does not bow their knee to the Lord Jesus Christ and confess their sin. They are going to spend eternity in hell. Not because God wants them in hell, but because God loved them so much He gave them His Son. And they rejected Him. They rejected Him. And here you can be Lord of all or Lord not at all. And so some of you that's playing patty cake with God, some of you that's got your toes in the water, and you got just enough religion to fake out the pastor, you'll not fake God out. He knows. You can hide from the preacher, but you cannot hide from God. Oh, I feel it.

0: mercy is so incredible that he has dropped down in a revival tabernacle tonight. And he says, you know what? I know that you're distanced from me right now. I know that you've done some things you shouldn't. I know you've thought some stuff that you shouldn't. But God has dispatched your pastor to come and tell you that if you'll turn, if you'll repent, if you'll confess your sins, he is faithful and just to forgive you of your sins. And you can leave here tonight a brand new man, a brand new woman. Yeah. You don't have to go to hell. You don't have to go to hell. You can be saved. Help me, Holy Ghost. Help me, Holy Ghost. Many people do the same thing with the Word of God. They reject it because it reveals what they are. When men and women purposely reject truth, when they purposely reject the Word of God that's been given to them or revealed to them, their hearts tend to get harder and colder, numb toward God. When you dethrone the Lord in your life, someone else is going to sit on that throne. You don't want yourself sitting on the throne of your heart. Because you and I were idiots. You and I are stupid. 40 years old and got nothing to show, nothing in life. 50 years old. The entire life wasted. Why? Because you was at the wheel. 60 years of your life, you got nothing. Why? Because you've been driving. Don't you think it's time to stop the car, get out, and say, Jesus, take the wheel? Yeah. Jesus, take the wheel. I'll ride on the hood. I'll get in the truck. Shut the trunk on me, Jesus. I'm going to rest in your mighty power. He said, you know, I don't need to understand. This is what I understand. I understand that you have blasted and wasted your entire life. And I know that God can turn it around in a second. And he can heal what the canker worm has destroyed. He can fix what the rust has devoured. It may not all come back. You squandered a lot of time. And I can tell you this, God can do more to fix your life in a moment than you did in 50 years to destroy. Why don't you go ahead and let God do something tonight? Amen. I want my heart right. People reject Christ because they love sin. Yeah, that's it. It ain't because of the pastor, the preacher. I'm not going to serve God because of the church. You're not serving God because you love sin. Can somebody be a stumbling block? Absolutely. But somewhere you had to make a choice. I'm quitting God. A lot of folks say, I quit church. It sounds better. It feels better. It's easier to walk away from me and Brother Samuel. But you need to understand, you're going to leave this church and still go to heaven. The point is, you didn't leave church. You left Jesus. You left Christ. And you can't leave Christ and go to heaven. You can't leave Christ. You may use all excuses in the world. That preacher said something to me. You don't know what my wife did. You don't know what my husband did. You don't know what Uncle... I can't help that. I'm sorry. My heart breaks for you. But at the end of the day, you've got to choose who you're going to serve. Who's it going to be tonight? Who's it going to be? John 3:19, and this is the condemnation, that light has come into the world and men love darkness rather than light because their deeds were evil. They love darkness rather than light because their deeds were evil. That's why men sin, because their hearts are wrong. They love unrighteousness. They love sin, and they don't love God. It's that simple. You get to quit making excuses. He says they're vain in their imaginations. They're vain. The thought, our thought life as a Christian must be pure. That's the reason that we must preach and talk about television and radio and newspapers and the internet and computer and Facebook and anything that you allow into your heart and life. We must talk about these things. I believe in technology. I think it's the greatest thing ever. I mean, we're reaching 60 million people every 3 or 4 days right now. I believe in it. But you've got to guard your eyes. You can't just watch anything. You can't just listen to anything. It will feed that flesh. It will strengthen your flesh. And before you know it, your flesh will overpower your spirit. And what was one time in your mind will be in your heart. And the next thing you know, it will be in your hands. And you say, I didn't mean to do that. And you may not have meant to do this, but you did mean to do that. And you can't pump
1: junk into your mind. Garbage in, garbage out. Somebody say, garbage in, garbage out. You got to watch the music you listen to. You cannot sit and listen to a tear in my beer. I'm taking your wife. I'm going to sleep with your daughter and think that you can be holy enough. You can't sit around listening to a bunch of ghetto gangbangers talking about bling bling and all their women and expect to have a holy heart. You got to guard your ears.
0: Gangster pastor just about came out on me about 3 times right there. I would have gotten in trouble right there. I had to sort out about 7 different phrases and words. I'm not sure. I'll have to pray if I pass them off to you and you filter them for me. You got to be careful what you're looking at. Things are just common sense. If you got a trip, there's a billboard of a woman that's almost naked, and you got to go by her every day. You got to get yourself disciplined. I am not looking at that because I don't care how holy you are. I don't care how sanctified you are, man. You are a man, and God made you to be attracted to a female, but not that female. She's not your wife. Oh, yeah, my God. You got to be careful. I'm trying to love you tonight. I'm trying to protect you tonight. I'm trying to tell you that you need to be careful what you're reading. I know you say, well, I just like to read a little Harlequin romance. All right, let's think about that just for a moment. Yay or nay, you do whatever you want to with it. But you're married to him, and you're reading about them, and he's not real. He's unrealistic. His breath doesn't stink. His hair is perfect in the morning. He always does the right thing. And before you know it, you're looking at your man hoping he's Fabio, but he's not. He's Flavio, and he's the one that God gave you, and you need to get your mind right. I'm having too much fun. Wow. You got what you got, baby. You need to get your mind off of him. You say, well, I don't have nothing to read. Let me introduce you to this old black back book. It's got love stories galore. It's got romance. It's got murder. It's got spies. It's got war. It's got everything. You want a book to read? Let me tell you about a book. It'll be a light under your path. It'll be a lamp. It'll be bread. It's a sword. It's a fire. And it'll get in your bones when you want to backslide. You'll say, I could not. His word was in my bones like a fire. Did you hear what they said about Rusty? Shut up. Let me tell you about Russell. Did you hear about Mama Fest? Just squash that right now. Just shut it up. You want to tell me? Let's go. Where are we going? We're going to go down to Mama Ferris's house. And you're going to say it to her face. Because my mind is not a cesspool. Some of y'all don't know this. They spoke in our church that's got a spirit of gossip on them. They love talking about people. Oh, yeah, yeah, yeah. You can see it. They're telling bad stuff about people, smiling about it. If you was right with God, your heart would be grieved. Because if they was guilty of half the stuff you say they are, they're going to split hell wide open. You're not crying. You're not weeping. You need to check yourself before you wreck yourself. I wish you'd shout amen. I'm telling you, my mind. It belongs to God. My mind is holy. My mind is a tool in the hand of God. Let me fill it with righteousness tonight. Oh! Am I still teaching? Titus 1:15, under the pure, all things are pure. Under the pure, all things are pure. But unto them that are defiled and unbelieving is nothing pure. Nothing's pure. But even their mind and conscience is defiled. That's enough right there to chew on for a while, big brother. The pure, all things are pure. But unto them that are defiled and unbelieving is nothing pure. I would love to get done with this tonight. Ah. I got to snatch them thoughts and bring them into captivity. Some of you are having trouble with your thought life. You're afraid to lay down at night because of the thoughts that flood your mind. And you say, I don't know what to do. Sister Alice said, number one, the first thing that you need to do is rebuke it in Jesus' name. You need to rebuke it in Jesus' name. And you need to nail a Bible verse right on it. Boom. Oh, I like what you said. You said every time he opened his mouth, I stuck a verse in it. Ooh. Every time the devil opens his mouth, you ought to stick a verse in it. You ain't. Boom. I am. Through Christ that strengthens me. You can't. Boom. I can. I can do all things through Christ that strengthens me. You're going to. Boom. Yea, though I walk through the valley of the shadow of death, I'll fear not. I'm fearing you, devil. You're weak. Boom. Greater is he that's in me than he that's in the world. Every time he opens his mouth, you ought to stick a verse in it. 6:4-5. It is written, devil. It is written, man shall not live by bread alone, but by every word that proceedeth out of the mouth of God. It isn't that I'm not disciplined. I just love doing this so much, I get hung up on things, okay? So our pastor gets hung up. I get hung up easy. Romans 1:23. Man, oh man. How far have I got to go? Oh, Jesus. This is going to be bad. I'm halfway there. Whew. How long have I been on the floor? You know what they say, don't you? They say it's not a problem when they look at their watch. It's a problem when they start tapping it. See if it's broke. All right, let's listen now. Listen. They changed the glory of the uncorruptible God into an image made like to corruptible man and to birds and four-footed beasts and creeping things. They changed. You got to get this. Three times we're going to read this for changed. They changed the glory of God into an image made like to corruptible man, birds, four-footed beasts, and creeping things. What an indictment. He said a man without Christ will end up in idolatry. A man without Christ will end up worshiping idols. Now this is important to us because we see ingratitude. We see insolence. Now we're going to look at idolatry. We move into a new dimension of depravity here. Men are perverts. Without Christ, men are demented. Men can do anything. So I wouldn't do that. You are capable of anything. You say, not me. Yes, you. You without Jesus equals whatever. You give a man or a woman the right opportunity, the right time of life, the right state of mind, and the wrong situation, you will do anything. That's why I'm not a Buddhist tonight. That's the reason I'm not a Muslim. That's the reason that I'm not any of those. I'm not a Hindu because I don't want a God that I got to carry with me. I need a God that lives in me. I need a God that walks with me. I need a God that's there before I get there because hell is going to try to tempt me. Hell is going to reach for me. I need a real God, a living God that's real, and I need one that's alive right now. I don't need one that was alive 5,000 years. I need one that's alive right now. I need a God that will help me.

word, say anything you wanted to. There'd be no rules, no restrictions. But when the Bible tells me that God, my God said, be holy, for I'm holy, it's something messed up there. Men didn't write that. When they talk about a God that's perfect and a Jesus that came and said, be ye therefore perfect, even as your Father in heaven is perfect, when he tells me that if you murder a man, it's wrong. But if you're angry with your brother without a cause, you're a murderer too. When I've got a God that says if you lay with another man's wife, you're an adulterer. But not only that, if you look upon a woman and lust after her in your heart, you've committed adultery. I see, men didn't write that book. Oh, no. Men didn't write that. That had to be divine. That had to be higher. That had to be holier. That had to be larger. And so I embrace the Word of God, not only because it's got grace and love, but because God pointed His finger at me and said, Lamb, you've got to live right, boy. You've got to walk right. You've got to walk in the light. You've got to read and study and pray. My God. They change the image of God. So this is what happens. God makes man in His image. Man sins. He's perverted. He's twisted. And then he turns and makes God in His image. Let me say it again. Genesis 1. God makes man in His image. Man and woman sins. They become physically depraved, morally depraved. And they change. It was okay to walk with the holy God in the garden when they were without sin. It was beautiful. But now they got sin in their life. And the glory of God reveals that sin. And so instead of changing, what the magnifying, the microscope sees, they change the magnifying glass. Yeah. Just chew on that for a little while. They change the image of God. It becomes palatable. And not only did they change the image of God, but you're going to find that they also are going to change the truth of God. It's just, to me, it's just mind-boggling how these verses just come together, how they just go hand in hand. I'm going to finish this out, if you don't mind. I'm going to be just a little bit longer, and I'm going to go so long that some of you are going to be like, I wish he'd shut up. And some of you are already there now, but I'm just going to keep on loving you a little longer. They changed the glory. I need to go ahead and move on 24 here. They're going to change the glory, the image of God, and God's going to do something. God is going to give them up. This is hard for me. This is hard for me. They change the glory of God. They change the image of God. And then we come into verse 24, and he says, wherefore God also gave them up to uncleanness through the lusts of their own hearts to dishonor their own bodies between themselves. Okay. They changed the image of God. God gave them up. Then we come into verse 25. Who changed the truth of God into a lie. Worship and serve the creature more than the Creator who is blessed forever. Amen. And we find in verse 26 again, for this cause God gave them up. They changed His image, God gave them up. They changed His word, God gave them up. What did He give them up to this time? Vile affections. For even their women to change the natural use into that which is against nature. And likewise also the men, leaving the natural use of the woman, burned in their lust one toward another. Men with men, working that which is unseemly, and receiving in themselves that recompense of their error, which was meet. He says, I want you to watch this devolution. They changed the image of God. I gave them up to wickedness, to lust. They changed the word of God. I gave them up to vile affections. And he says, this is what happens. They change the image of God. They change the Word of God. And now they're going to change the creation of God. They're going to change they're going to change the form and the natural sexuality of men and women. Okay? Stay with me for a moment. Because I'm going to have to deal with this. And I know that you don't mind. But it's here. It's here. You don't just wake up one morning and be a homosexual. You don't just wake up one morning and be a fornicator. Now, I'm going to deal with homosexuality for a moment here, because it's here. But I don't want you to get lost in that, because it's not the only sin mentioned here. We're talking about a spiraling
out of

0: control. There's a digression here that needs to be understood. They changed the glory of the uncorruptible God in verse 23. They changed the truth of God into a lie, verse 25. God gives them up, God gives them over. Verse 24, wherefore God also gave them up to uncleanness. Verse 26, because God gave them up unto vile affections. Verse 28, God gave them over to a reprobate mind. That's how it works. You change the image of God, He gives you up. You change the Word of God, He gives you up. You change the natural course of nature, He gives you over to a reprobate mind. It is a digression. It is a falling away. And so He says the natural course of things is altered now. Wherefore God also gave them up to uncleanness, to the lust of their own hearts, to dishonor their own bodies between themselves, who changed the truth of God into a lie. And they worship and serve the creature more than the Creator, who is blessed forever. Amen. They changed the image of God. They changed His Word. Now they changed the natural course of sexuality. It's not natural for a man to sleep with a man. It's not natural for a woman to sleep with a woman. Listen to me. Sin is sin. James said if you offend at one point of the law, you're guilty of it all. If you lie, you're guilty of the whole thing. We try to label sins and which one's worse, which one's more. I'm telling you right now, the worst sin that can be committed is rejection of the Lord Jesus Christ. It is the highest, it is the most wicked, it is the blackest, darkest sin that can be committed. But we want to say, well, this is and that is and this is and that is. The reason the Word of God distinguishes homosexuality from heterosexuality is heterosexual sins are sins with the grain. God made me to be attracted to my wife. Her anatomy attracts me. I have a physical reaction to her because God made me that way. It drew me to her. It was the first thing that drew me to her. It wasn't her. I didn't know her. It was her. I said, whoa. Come here now, baby. Whoa! Yeah! I swear. You know, and I had to get married. She was a virgin on our honeymoon night. Thank you, Jesus. She was. So I found a lawful way to satisfy our lawful need. God had to help us because we were tempted to sin with the grain. Homosexuality, you must turn. And you must sin against nature. There's a difference. There's a difference. A young man, a 17-year-old man, guy, and a 16-year-old girl, don't let your kids date with unchaperoned. It's just so dumb. It's just silly. You let them out by themselves, they're going to do something. And you're going to regret it, and mom and daddy, you're going to be the one that has to fix it. Just protect them. Keep them away from the boys. That's the best idea right there, guys. Just ban your daughters from boys altogether. Can I get an amen from some of you brothers? I told both girls, I'm preparing them. I told them the other day, I said, I've changed my mind. They said, what? I said, I want grandchildren really bad. And the thought of not having grandchildren really hurt me. But I don't think it's going to hurt near as bad as letting some punk take you down an aisle. So I've changed my mind. They're going to stay with daddy from now on. I know, just let me have my dreams. Eden done says you're getting married. I said, you're 10. You at least wait a couple years. I said, you need to be thinking about me. She said, I ain't marrying you. I don't want you to marry me. I just want you to let me take care of you. Homosexuality is a turn from the natural course of God. You understand what I'm saying? You got a young man, a young girl, they're dating unchaperoned. They are a raging ball of hormones. I don't care how sanctified they are. You give them the right opportunity. You give them the right state of mind. They're going to sleep together. If they die, they're going to go straight to hell. They're going to go straight to hell. If they're saved, God's going to withdraw His favor from them. He's going to withdraw from them. It is a grievous sin, fornication is. They sin against their own bodies. I can take you to Corinthians and preach it to you again. But there's a reason it doesn't shock us. But if your son is in the back seat with another boy, it's a shocker. And I want to say this. If you ever find your son in the back seat with this boy, don't you kick him out. Don't you ostracize him. You love him. Some of this nonsense. He's your son, up or down, in or out, mountain, valley. He's still your son. I didn't say approve. I didn't say justify. But you love that girl because she needs love. I didn't get any amens, about three. That's okay. You just take that home with you tonight. Some of y'all hypocrites. Ain't no difference between your sin and their sin. Some of you, the only reason you're here right now is because you didn't get caught. Amen. You didn't get caught. You see what we got here? We got humanism. You know what humanism is? Humanism is a religion, really. And humanism states this, that everything in life is there, it's created, it's in place to make me happy. Everything in this world is designed to fulfill my needs. I'm not a humanist. I'm a Christian. I believe everything in this world is designed to fulfill His needs. I say needs, that's not even proper either. He has no needs, but it's for Him, from Him, and to Him. It's not about me. It's not about you. It's all about Him. That's where I need to take you tonight. That is what men become without Christ. They become humanists. Everything in their life is about me. Everything in this life is about what suits me, pleases me, helps me, comes to me, and gives me strength. So yes, homosexuality is a sin. And yes, the Word of God speaks of it in no uncertain terms. But that's not all He's talking about. At the end of the day, there is a place where a heterosexual can come where they are beyond feeling. And everything in their life is selfish. Give me, give me, give me. That's why when we come to this church, you hear me preach against selfishness so much. Because Christians are never to be selfish. We're not humanists in this house. We're Christians. Everything we do, everything we say, every place we go, everything we read, everything we wear ought to bring glory to the Lord Jesus Christ. It ought not be what looks good on me. It ought to be what looks good on the Son of God. What looks good on Jesus' ambassador. What looks good on His representative. It shouldn't be, I wonder what they'll think about me if I say that. It ought to be, I wonder what they'll think about Christ if I say that. It ought not be, I wonder what they'll think about me if I go there. You ought to be wondering what they think about the Jesus that you represent. That's why we preach about selfishness and selflessness. Real love. Real love is selfless. Real love is charitable giving. Real love is consumed in God tonight. Somebody shout amen. Y'all were dancing with me a little bit more before. Amen. The wrath of God. I don't want to get away from that. That's how we started this chapter. The wrath of God is revealed from heaven against all ungodliness. So he says, you're spiraling out of control. You see, I think that's another point that I felt God was dealing my heart about with you, is we think that a little sin is okay. I mean, we know it's wrong, but you just do little stuff all the time. You just say little thing here, just a little slip every now and then. And it's only every now and then, so it's not a big deal. You don't view sin like you should. You ought to view sin like a rattlesnake. Death. Venom. But we don't. We sin. We say a little Polly, want to crack a prayer. We sin. We say a little Polly, want to crack a prayer. We don't pray all day long. It doesn't really bother us. Some of you haven't even thought about praying today. Some of you haven't even thought about the Bible today. That ought to bother you. But it doesn't. That's why I preach that. Verse 29. I'm going to get done. I just skipped a whole lot. Being filled with all unrighteousness, fornication, wickedness, covetousness, maliciousness, full of envy, murder, debate, deceit, malignity, whisperers, backbiters, haters of God, despiteful, proud, boasters, inventors of evil things, disobedient to parents. Disobedient to parents. Is that in there twice? Disobedient to parents. Ain't that amazing, Pastor Walter? That right in between murder, debate, despiteful, proud, boasters, haters of God, Disobedient to parents. Somebody say it. Disobedient to parents. When your mom and daddy tells you to do something, you don't do it. It's a sin. It's a sin. It's amazing how God puts that in. And you know what? Children, listen to me. You teenagers, you young people. JoJo, I want my children to listen. Eden, won't you listen? When you don't obey mom and daddy, the Word of God says that you shorten your days. Now, I know that my children want to live long lives. And some of you guys are laughing about this. I'm telling you right out of the Word of God that you can either lengthen your days or you can shorten them. You say, well, I don't want to do it. They say, I didn't ask you if you wanted to do it. The Word of God told you to honor your mother and father. One of the Ten Commandments, honor them. I'm 38 years old. It took me 35 years to understand this. I don't always agree with my mom. I wish she was here so I could say it in front of her face. I don't always agree with her. But I always come to the point where I just... I got you. I hear you. Give me a kiss. Come here, Mom. She might be right. But I'm going to honor her. Sometimes I say, you know what, I disagree with you. But I've learned the limit. I'm not going to cross it. I don't care how old you are. You need to respect your parents. The fifth indictment in this chapter is men becoming corrigible. The possibility of God's wrath means nothing to them. It has no effect whatsoever because they have no fear of God. Listen to me. If you're hearing your loss, it doesn't bother you. I'm talking to you. You should fear God. You should reverence Him, yes. But the Word of God teaches two types of fear. You ought to fear Him because He is able. The Word of Jesus said it. Fear not Him as able to destroy just the body. He said, but fear Him as able to destroy both body and soul into hell. I fear Him. The Bible says that devils believe also and tremble. We should tremble knowing who He is. The prophets trembled. The prophets shook. The prophets had a realization of His holiness. We can go through day after day and day, and we don't even really think about Him. I believe that there is a great lack of the fear of God. Let's talk about a few of these that you may not understand, a few of these sins mentioned. Fornication simply means harlotry or any sexual sin. Maliciousness, it is a desire to injure. You just want to hurt people. Envy, the desire for what someone else has. Debate, beating someone down with contentious words and actions. Malignity is taking everything in an evil sense, always finding the bad. Those of you that's got your feelings on your sleeves all the time, you're always looking for something bad. That's you. Whisperers, secret slanderer, including facts that do not edify. It can be the truth. So I just tell the truth. If you can tell the truth and be right here in the midst of this lineup, if it doesn't edify, you need a hush. You need to stop. If it's tearing down, hush. Stop gossiping. Secret slanderer, including facts that do not edify, backbiters, those that openly slander. That's what it means in the Greek. Some of you say, well, I won't say nothing about you. I won't say to your face. All right. You know what you just said to me? This is what you said. If I'm not going to be a secret slanderer, I'll be a backbiter. I'll just say it to your face. I know you're a backbiter. I thought it meant, okay, I understand the picture that you get. I'm just telling you what it means in the Greek. You say it loud enough. You don't care who says it. It means you don't love people like you should. If you'll say anything to anybody you want to because it's on your mind, the Bible says you're a fool. A wise man keepeth the faith. A wise man bridles his tongue. A wise man is able to not say things. Do I always? No, I have to hold it in, Brother Tom. There's some things I want to say. And you just thought I had to go to an appointment. No, I had to go to an altar and say, Dear Jesus, number one, thank you for helping me not say what I wanted to say and help me not feel this way anymore. You need to learn to be quiet. Despiteful, people who take pleasure in hurting other people. Have you ever met anybody like that? They just like bringing pain. Disobedient to parents, not able to be persuaded of parents, without understanding, not discerning divine things, moral things. This is a result of carnality. Covenant breakers, an unwillingness for a truce. Even when not warring, simply refusing to forgive and move on. There are some people, even in this house right now, you will not forgive. You refuse to let what happened in the past go. You haven't seen them in years. They haven't talked to you in a long time, but you refuse to let the past go. The Bible says that you are a covenant breaker. Without natural affection, that's kind of a simple one. We've talked about nature tonight. You take, for instance, a woman, natural affection toward a child is to love it, to caress it, to be kind to it. Natural affection does not put their children in the back of a van and drive it into a lake. Natural affection doesn't take a child's hand and put it on a burner. Natural affection doesn't sexually molest a child. I read that today about that military vet who had convinced this lady that if he would marry her, that she would have to give him permission to have intimacy with the daughter, and that she would with the son, and she agreed to it. And they abused them kids for years. He left her and got another woman, did the same thing with them, videoed it, and all kinds of stuff. God help me. That man needs to go. He needs saved. He needs the grace of God. That is not natural. Implacable is unreasonable, such as have a made-up mind. Basically, what they're saying is, I believe what I believe. Doesn't matter what you think. Couldn't care less what you say. Just going to believe whatever. Unreasonable. You can't work with them. You can't reason with them. They're unreasonable. You can't talk to them. You can't reason with them. I know a lot of religious people like that. I sit down with the Word of God. I show them clear-cut scriptures. You can't reason with them. It's a sin. Sister Beth, can you come to the piano, please? So let's summarize this book. Have I done okay, guys? I just want to be careful. The Word of God is powerful enough by itself. And I got a pretty big personality. And sometimes I apologize, and without fail, someone's going to say, Pastor, don't apologize. I never apologize for what I said. But I try to be careful about how I say it. I spent a lot of my ministry, Brother Joe, you know this, very heavy-handed. And what I discovered was the Word of God is powerful all by itself. And I have fun, and I dance, and I laugh, and I cry. But sometimes I can be very heavy-handed. And I don't want to ever be that way anymore, because this Word should bring life in this house. It should bring life. Will it sever some people? I'm afraid so. But it's not going to be me that severs them. There's a lot of folks that will leave the church not because of the Word that was preached, but because of how they were treated. That's what I'm trying to be careful of tonight. Here's a summary of Romans chapter 1. Are you listening? I'm done. Here's a summary. Paul is separated to the gospel of God. He's sold out. Christ is prophesied in the Scriptures. He is of the seed of David, which is low Christology in theological terms. Yet he is also the Son of God, which is high Christology. He's man. He's God. Paul desires to come to Rome. The gospel of Christ is the power of God to salvation to everyone who believes. The just, those declared righteous, shall live by faith. The unrighteous, those who give in to lust, envy, malice, and vile passions such as homosexuality and all of these other things I've mentioned here, fornication, backbiters, despiteful, all of these things, it says they must face the wrath of God. What is the answer to all of this? Listen to me. Do not change the image of God. Do not change the Word of God. Don't add to it and don't take away. We must not change it. Here's the answer. For God commendeth His love toward us, and that while we were yet sinners, Christ died for us. That's the answer. 1 Corinthians chapter 6, verses 9 through 11. He says, be not deceived. Know ye not, the unrighteous shall not inherit the kingdom of God. The unrighteous shall not inherit the kingdom of God. And then he lists all of these sins, adultery and fornication and just on and on and on, really. And then he comes down to the end of that and he's talking to the church, just like I am right now. He says, such were some of you. One of those was effeminate, sodomite, murderers. They were in the Corinthian church. There were people in that house that were guilty of all those sins that he mentioned. He said, such were some of you, but ye are washed. You're sanctified. You're justified. Not in yourself, but it's through His blood. And it's through the Spirit of God. Listen to me. Stay with me across the house. I want to close. I did it again. I preached a long time. Y'all said I did okay. Now, I don't mean the quality of it. I never am satisfied with how I preach, but I just... Can you read chapter 1 now and understand it a little better? I want those of you that are here and your walk with God is not what it's supposed to be. The wrath of God is upon you. I need stillness. If you have to go, go. If not, I want you to be still. If you're here and you know that you're not right with God, I could point a few of you out. I felt it. I felt it hit. You are positioning yourself to face the wrath of God. And you don't have to. If you're here and you're lost, you have no peace. If somewhere in this message, an hour and 20 minutes probably, God has dealt with your heart. I'm not even going to embarrass you. I'm not even going to ask you to come. I'm going to have an altar call. You know, we beg people, man, come on this altar, and they come, and it means absolutely nothing. If God speaks to you to go and talk to somebody, that's an entirely different thing.
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3: Well, I was glad when they said unto me, let us go to the house of the Lord. How many's glad to be in church tonight? How many came to worship God in this place? Oh, that ought to be our desire. That ought to be our goal every time we get together. We ought to be here to give God the glory, to lift up the name of Jesus. And I read something recently that came to my mind tonight as we were getting in here and worshiping God. I read about a certain Air Force base down in Florida. Some of you may have read this or heard this as well. The name of it was the Eglin Air Force Base. And they said that several years ago, some of the residents who were living around that area, they began to complain about the noise levels as those F-15 fighter jets were flying overhead and some of those other aircrafts were taking off or returning to land. They began to complain that it was loud. And in fact, their complaint was, it's unbearable to live around here. It's so loud, we can't hear a thing. And so, Brother Helton, the government intervened. The government stepped in. And here's how they solved that dilemma. They put a large sign over the entrance of that Eglin Air Force Base. And on that sign were these words. It said, pardon the noise. It's the sound of freedom. Amen. I like that. Pardon the noise. It's the sound of freedom. Well, here we are in the house of God tonight, the first night of revival, last Sunday night of November. And you know, this world doesn't understand us Pentecostal people. You realize that? This world doesn't understand why we praise God. And really nothing's changed from the book of Acts. You read way back in Acts chapter 2 when the Holy Ghost fell and they came out of the upper room speaking in tongues on fire. looking like drunk men, right away the world looked at them and they asked, "What meaneth this?" They didn't understand what was going on. And you know, tonight, here we are, thousands of years later, and the world still looks at us. They don't understand why we shout. They don't understand why we get emotional. They don't understand why folks act like this brother does here tonight, why we sing and clap our hands. They don't understand why we say hallelujah or glory to God or thank you, Jesus. But you know what we ought to tell this world in these last days? Pardon the noise. It's the sound of freedom. Amen. How many's glad you're free tonight? How many's been liberated by the blood of Jesus Christ? You know what the psalmist said? Psalm 107 and verse 2, he said, "Let the redeemed of the Lord say so." Amen. And really, if I can put that in just common language, what he was saying is this: if you're saved tonight, if you're here and you're washed in the blood, you got a right to let freedom ring when you come to church. Amen. If you're here tonight and you're saved, you don't have to sit back quiet or reserve. That's not in order. If you're here and you're saved, we got a right to raise our hands and open our mouth and praise God. Amen. Can we do that tonight? I believe it'd be fitting. One more time. Let's raise our hands. Everybody in the house, let's just take a moment. Let's thank God. Let's not ask Him for anything. Let's just thank Him that we're saved and redeemed. Thank you, God. Hallelujah. Holy, holy, holy is the name of the Lord tonight. Hallelujah, hallelujah, hallelujah. We never waste time when we worship God. You know that? Amen. I'd like to tell the world, pardon the noise. It's the sound of freedom. Amen. Praise God. That's where revival comes, when we praise God, when we worship. And I've always said it this way, it pays to praise. And I'd like to remember that when we come to church. It'll pay off tonight if somebody will worship God. Now, if we don't, we may go home wishing we'd got more. But if we'll praise God, God inhabits the praises of His people. Amen. Hallelujah. I feel like the Lord's here to help us have revival tonight. The book of Acts, chapter 16. Let's get right in the word of the Lord. The book of Acts, the 16th chapter. Everybody that will go with me tonight for the reading of the scripture. Acts chapter 16. Felt like the Lord laid this on my heart today, and I want to try to obey Him. Acts chapter 16. Good to be here again. We're here in March for a youth rally, and we enjoyed that service then. The power of God moved so wonderful. And we're just glad to be back tonight. Appreciate the invitation and the opportunity to get to come. I just want the Lord to help us this week, don't you? And I'd like to see God just set the tone tonight. I'm like Brother Helton. I've been praying for souls to be saved. That's the most important thing. And we need people to be filled with the Holy Ghost. And I'm sure all of us that have both of those experiences, we can use a refilling. Amen. So we all have needs tonight. Let's just press in and see what God will do. We're glad to be here. Acts chapter 16. If you're there, say amen. Amen. Acts 16. We're going to begin reading in verse 16 tonight. Acts 16 and verse 16. The Bible reads like this: "And it came to pass, as we went to prayer..." I want you to notice the setting of this story here. When it says "we," this story is focusing on Paul and Silas. They're the main characters in this chapter. In fact, many of you Bible readers will remember later on in this chapter, a great miracle happened. Paul and Silas were in prison, but God sent an earthquake. You remember that? And set them free. So Paul and Silas are here. And then we know that Luke wrote the book of Acts, and he said "we." So I'm going to assume that he was here as well, maybe some others, but at least those men. "It came to pass, as we went to prayer, a certain damsel possessed with a spirit of divination met us, which brought her masters much gain by soothsaying. The same followed Paul and us, and cried, saying, 'These men are the servants of the Most High God, which show unto us the way of salvation.' And this did she many days. But Paul, being grieved, turned and said to the Spirit, 'I command thee in the name of Jesus Christ.'" Amen. What a lovely name. "I command thee in the name of Jesus Christ to come out of her. And he came out the same hour." Amen. I'm glad it doesn't take God long to work. Aren't you? I'll tell you how I feel about it tonight in this same hour, before this next hour's up. I believe God can come in here and save and heal and deliver and baptize in the Holy Ghost and fire. How many know God can move in a hurry when we let Him? Amen. He can move quickly. Praise God. That's all we'll read tonight. I want to draw your attention back to one verse of Scripture, though. That's on my heart. Verse 16. Verse 16, a great miracle happened here. Revival was going on in Philippi. But I want you to notice again, the Bible said it came to pass as we went to prayer. How many know when the church starts praying, the devil gets stirred up? Amen. Here they are. It came to pass as we went to prayer, a certain damsel, notice this, possessed with a spirit of divination met us. What this woman have? A spirit of divination. That word divination, of course, means witchcraft, soothsaying, fortune telling. This woman had this evil ability from the enemy to foretell the future. And so I want you to picture this with me tonight. Get this setting in your mind. Here's the church, Paul and Silas and Luke, and I trust they're like we are tonight. They're wanting revival. Amen. They're wanting more of God. They realize the only way to get revival is we got to pray. We got to get to the altar. That's the only way it's going to come. And so here they are. They're on their way to the place of prayer. The church is moving in action. And as it always is, as the church is moving to revival, here comes this hindrance. Amen. Here comes this woman out, and she's got a spirit of divination in her. And so right away, a battle breaks out, Brother Austin. Right away, there's a confrontation. On one side, we got the church, and over here, we got the power of the enemy. Amen. On one side, we got the power of God, and over here we got a spirit of darkness. And you know tonight, how many realize we're still on that same battlefield in this hour? Even when we come to the house of God, we may not always think of it this way, but as we sit in church tonight, while heaven is wanting to help us, hell is wanting to hinder us from having revival. There's a battle that's going on, even right now, and somebody's going to get the upper hand. Amen. One side is going to win. One side is going to be the overcomer. And so this battle breaks out in Philippi. I wonder tonight, before we get right into preaching, is there anybody here that's reading out of a Thompson Chain Bible? Anybody at all? Amen. You are, Brother Good. There's a couple others. Anybody maybe got a Dake Bible you're reading out of? A couple here. The reason I ask that is this. If you're reading out of one of those Bibles, it'll vouch for what I'm going to say here. If you're not, maybe you can look it up in a dictionary when you go home tonight. But I was reading this a few weeks ago in my devotions one morning, just like you do, reading your Bible. And I came to verse 16. I was reading out of a Thompson Chain Bible. And I don't always look into the side margin where the notes are, but I did that day. And I feel like maybe the Holy Ghost directed me there. And there in the side margin of the Thompson Chain Bible in verse 16, it says, divination or of Python. Anybody see that? Amen. Divination or of Python. And now, I got to be honest with you. When I saw that, that got my attention right away. Amen. Because again, I know what I think of when I think of the word divination. I think of witchcraft, soothsaying, fortune telling. And I also know what I think of when I see the word python. Amen. Right away you think of a serpent, don't you? A big, large, strong, muscular serpent that nobody wants to tangle with. Amen. And so right away when I read that, that got my attention. And I began to study this. And sure enough, you know what I found out? In the Greek, everybody knows the New Testament was written in the Greek originally. In the Greek, the word divination is python. Amen. That's a Greek word, python. And so I want to read verse 16 again one more time, not changing anything, but if we were back in the New Testament days in the original Greek, here's how this verse would read. Verse 16, it came to pass as we went to prayer, a certain damsel possessed with a spirit of the python met us. Amen. My, when we read it like that, it gets a little more vivid, doesn't it? I don't know about you, but it comes to life. Again, I want you to see it. Here's the church. They're like us tonight at Linwood. They're wanting revival. They're
4: they're wanting a move of God. They realize they got a price to pay. And here they come advancing. And here comes this woman out to meet them. And if we could see her in the spirit realm, she's got a spirit like a serpent. Amen. We know who that's a type of, don't we? She's got a spirit of a python. And right away, there's a battle that breaks out. The church against the serpent. Amen. The church against the python. Who's going to win the battle? I like how this story ends up, though. Verse 18, the Bible said this, but Paul, being grieved, turned and said to the Spirit, I command thee in the name of Jesus Christ to come out of her. And he came out that same hour. Amen. Sounds to me like God gave the church power over the python. Doesn't it to you? That's what I want to preach about tonight. If the Lord will help me, I want to preach very simply on power over the python. Power over the python. Because I want us to be reminded of a couple things on this first night of revival that the Lord's laid on my heart. Number one, we need to realize we are in a battle with the devil. Amen. We need to realize we're not just going to waltz to revival. We're not just going to automatically show up every night and have a move of God. There is an enemy that's fighting us. How many realize that? There's a devil that'd like to hold us back even right here tonight and quench this service. But not only do I want us to realize that, I also want us to realize tonight we don't have to let the devil back us up in a corner and wrap himself around us and squeeze the life out of us. Tonight, in the name of Jesus, there's victory over the enemy that's fighting you. You can leave here with power over the devil in your life. Amen. Raise your hands this way one more time. Will you pray with me tonight? Let's ask God to have his way in this service. Oh, Heavenly Father, we thank you tonight. We praise you for what you've been doing here in this service. I ask now that you just touch us, God. Thank you for your word. We know it's anointed. And now we ask that you help us preach from it. Give us an ear to hear. And I pray tonight that you'll not just anoint me, anoint this congregation, that we may all be in one accord tonight and move around the altar. And we'll praise you for it in Jesus' name. Everybody said amen and amen. We read here tonight from one of my favorite chapters in the book of Acts. And I say one of my favorite because I got a feeling as Pentecostals, we're probably all a little partial to Acts chapter 2, right? If I took a survey here tonight, and not just here, probably at any Pentecostal church, and I asked people when they were coming through the door, what's your favorite chapter in the book of Acts? I'd say that when we got done with the tally, Acts 2 would probably be right at the top. Amen? And really, that's the way it ought to be. We're Pentecostal, aren't we? We believe in the moving of the Holy Ghost. And what a day that was in the upper room. 120 got in one mind and one accord. The Holy Ghost came through like a mighty rushing wind. The fire set on each of them. Not just one or two got blessed, but everybody in the house got in that service. I like to be in a service like that, wouldn't you? A lot of times it's two or three or a group over here and a group over there worshiping. But what kind of service would it be if everybody in the house was praising God and have their mind on him? I'd like to have a revival like that this week. Amen. And not only did that happen, but when the dust settled and everything cleared, 3,000 souls got saved. Amen. What a revival that was. And so, I'll be honest tonight, Acts chapter 2 is my favorite chapter in this book of Acts. But I also admit to you that outside of that chapter, if we don't include that one, my next favorite chapter in this book is this one that we read from tonight. Acts chapter 16. And I love that chapter. It's always been one of my favorites because it's a chapter of salvation and deliverance. Amen. This chapter, if you'll read through it, it's a chapter of miracles. You know what this chapter does? It's a testimony of what God can do for the individual. No matter who you are tonight, no matter what you come facing or up against, you know what this chapter lets me know? If God be for us, who can be against us? There's a God that can break the chain, set the soul free, shake the prison house, and give us revival if we'll let him have his way. Amen? That's what this chapter's all about. In fact, if we'll just gaze through this chapter real quick, right from the very beginning of it, we see how God can get a hold of a young life. Amen? In verse number 1, Acts 16 and verse 1, we read about a young man by the name of Timotheus. We know him better better as Timothy in the Bible, in the rest of the Bible. And right here, God got a hold of his life. God began to call Timothy into the ministry. God separating him to the work of the gospel. He got a hold of him and he began to go with Paul and preach. And you know what that lets me know tonight? God is still interested in young lives in this house. Amen. I thank God for the elders. I looked around here tonight. We was having service. And I see elders that have blazed the trail. And they've been holy and lived for God. But I also see another generation here. Teenagers and young married couples. I'd like to encourage you tonight. God can get a hold of your life if you'll let him. He's still the God of Abraham, Isaac, and Jacob. What he did for grandma and grandpa. He can do for you if you'll let him have his way in your life. Amen. That's what God did for Timothy. And so we see at the beginning of the chapter, God will get a hold of a young life. But then if that's not enough, we go to the middle of the chapter. And here we see how God will get a hold of a demon-possessed person. In our text tonight, again, that woman is bound by the devil. She's a hopeless situation, bound in the clutches of the python. But oh, isn't it wonderful? One moment in the presence of God, and she's delivered. Amen. It didn't take long. That same hour, the chains come off, and the demon possessed is free. And so God will take the young life. He'll take the demon possessed life. But then we go to the end of the chapter, and there in Acts 16 and verse 30, I believe it is, Paul and Silas are in a prison house. It's midnight. They're beaten. They're bloody. They're bound. But you know what I like about those preachers? They weren't sitting on their pew discouraged. They weren't sitting in that cell weeping. What were they doing? They begin to sing praises at midnight. And God shook the prison. And he set everybody in the house free. And I'll tell you what I think the greatest miracle was. It wasn't the prison house being shaken. It wasn't the doors coming open. The greatest miracle was this, Brother Newcomb. God got that hard-hearted jailer, probably the meanest man in the bunch. You know, God can arrest the jailer even. Amen. God, you said God arrested you. God can arrest the jailer, the hard-hearted man. And by the time we get to the end of the chapter, that jailer's down on his knees and he's saying, "What must I do to be saved?" I don't know about you tonight, but I'm hungry for a revival like that. I'd like to see them come in here this week and say, "I got to get the Lord. I got to be saved. Hey, man, I need salvation." That's what revival's all about, isn't it? Amen. And so this chapter is a chapter of miracles. Amen. You know what this chapter's letting me know? It doesn't matter what your condition is tonight. Jesus can save anybody in any shape. Hell, yes, he can. I've talked to people before, and they say things like this, "Brother Jerry, you don't know everything I've been through. You don't know how low I am. You don't understand my loved ones. They're far from God. They're deep in sin." You know what this chapter lets me know? Jesus can take a soul from the hellhole to the heavenly roll, from the mire to the choir, from the guttermost to the uttermost. Aren't you glad tonight there's a deliverer, and his name is Jesus. You don't have to be wrapped up and bound by the world. I like the song they sang. I'm wrapped up in Jesus, tangled up not by the python or the things of the world, but by the things of God. There's power over the devil in the name of Jesus tonight. Somebody shout amen if you believe it. And so this chapter is really a chapter of deliverance, miracle, salvation. If you're here tonight, maybe you're not saved. Maybe you're here and you are saved, but you're oppressed. You know, there's people sitting on our church pews all over America. I don't know it all, but when I go to revivals, you know what I see? People who are saved, but they can't get their hands up and enjoy the liberty. They never praise God. They don't pray at the altar. That python has wrapped them up. I'd like to tell you, on the first night of revival, it's not the will of God for us to come to church and never enjoy the liberty of the Holy Ghost. It's not the will of God for us to come in here and be bound by the things of the enemy. Where the Spirit of the Lord is, there is liberty. There's power over the python in the name of Jesus. Amen. Praise God. If we'd have read all this chapter tonight, we would have seen how Paul the Apostle had a vision in the night. Back in verse number 9, We refer to it as the Macedonian call. You remember that? I'm sure you Bible readers. Paul had a call. That's what separated him from a lot of people. Amen. The call of God was on his life. And you read the Bible, that call drove Paul all the way to the city of Philippi. He saw in a vision a man from Macedonia. And he was saying, come over and help us. We need revival. We need a move of God. We need preaching. And here comes Paul. And when Paul got to Philippi, you know what happened? Revival broke out. Amen. The Spirit of God began to move. And I tell you tonight, we need a revival like they had at Philippi right here in Cincinnati, Ohio. Amen. You know what I like about that revival at Philippi? It was a Bible revival. Amen. And really, that's the best kind. You know how revival came there? Paul began to preach the gospel. The word of God's going forth. But not only is Paul preaching, it's not just all about preaching, you know. You know what else was happening? The Bible said the Lord was opening the heart of the people. Amen. Here's a man in the pulpit preaching, and there's people in the pew like a little baby bird in a nest. They were wide open, amen, saying, drop it in, I want it. The Bible said it like this: the people of Philippi, they attended unto the things which were preached and spoken of by Paul. And I want to tell you tonight, friend, that's still the way revival comes. When the preacher preaches and the church opens up, and not only do we hear it, but we come to the altar and we do it, and we pray through, and we line up to it. How many know God will still give us revival if we'll come God's way in this hour? Amen. I like to realize I have a job to do in revival. I must open up. And so everything's going great in Philippi. I want you to get that picture. Everything's going wonderful. There's revival. But again, I reiterate, the devil hates the move of God. The devil always fights the church as having revival. And sure enough, in the midst of this great move of God, souls being saved, people getting delivered, here comes this woman. And she's got a spirit of divination. Amen. A spirit of Python in her. And I want to preach right there a little while tonight, if the Lord will help me. You know why? I feel like we are dealing with that same spirit in this generation, Brother Hilton. That same spirit that wanted to choke out revival in Philippi. It liked to choke out revival in 2006. I'll tell you why I think this is noteworthy. If you'll study the book of Acts, this is the only time in the whole book of Acts that a name is pinned on a spirit. I think that's notable. I want you to understand what I mean. If you'll read the book of Acts, there's many times in the book of Acts the Bible says something like this: so-and-so had a foul spirit, or an unclean spirit, or an evil spirit, something like that, vague. But this is the only time in the book of Acts when a name is pinned on a spirit specifically. The Holy Ghost didn't leave us no guessing game. When God moved on Luke, it seemed like God told Luke when he wrote the book of Acts, I want you to stamp a name on this spirit that's after revival. And Luke wrote the only name on a spirit in the book of Acts. He said this spirit was like a python, amen, in the Greek, or divination in our language. Amen. This spirit, it's the only time in the book of Acts. And again, I say tonight, that same spirit is after the Pentecostal church in this generation. We come to the house of God. You know, when we come to church, a lot of times we got a different language that we use in the house of God. You know that? The world sometimes don't understand what we mean. For example, we come to church sometime, and if the service isn't going real good, we say it's kind of dry tonight. You ever heard that? It's dry in here. Now, if you brought somebody from the outside who'd never been to church before, and you told them that, they wouldn't know what you're talking about, would they? What do you mean it's dry in here? Of course it is. But we know what it means. We're wanting the rain of the Holy Ghost to come down, right? We want the power of God. Sometimes when the preacher's preaching, if nothing's happening, we say it's kind of quiet in church tonight. And the world don't understand what we mean, but we know. And have you ever heard this? Sometimes we come to church and we say things like this: it's kind of tight in here tonight. Amen. Amen. I've said that before. Maybe others don't understand, but we know what we mean, don't we? Amen. We can't hardly get loose. Sometimes the choir sings and they say it feels tight. I feel like something's choking us. Sometimes the singer can't get his words out, and the preacher struggles. struggles. You know what's going on? That spirit of the python is coming in and wrapping around us. And slowly but surely, it's squeezing revival out. That's why I say tonight, we need the power of the Holy Ghost. You know what Paul realized? If we can get this python out of the way, we can get to where revival is. If we can get the hindrance and the enemy out. You know what I'd like to do tonight? Let's shake that serpent off in the fire. Let's get him under our foot. Let's tread on him. And we can have revival. There's power that's greater than the power of the enemy. Amen. Won't you raise your hands and thank God? He's given us power over the devil in this hour. Hallelujah, hallelujah. Amen. I got to studying about this. When I came across this in the Bible, it's got my attention, Brother Hilton. And I got to studying about this. And you know what historians say? Bible commentators, historians say that in Bible days there was a fable that was believed throughout the land. They say that many idol worshipers had spread this myth. They believed that just outside of the city of Philippi, high up on a mountain, they believed that there lived a giant serpent that went by the name of Pytho. Amen? Pytho. Incidentally, that's where the word python originated from. These idol worshipers worshipped and believed in this giant serpent that was named Pytho. And not only did they believe that he really lived up there, they believed that if you would go up there, they believed this serpent had a voice like a man. They believed that he could talk to you. A giant serpent named Pytho. They believed he could speak. And here's the interesting part. Not only did they believe he could talk, they believed he had the ability to foretell your future. Amen. They believed this and they spread this false belief. They said if you'll go up there and visit the giant's talking serpent Pytho, he'll predict your future. He'll tell you things that are going to come to pass. And they say in Bible days, if somebody like this woman that we read about, if they came walking through the city and they had that same ability, that spirit on them, they say people would point at them and they'd say the spirit of the python has got a hold of them. Amen. That person right there, they've been up there to the mountain. They saw the serpent god and the spirit of the python has got them in his clutch. Well, I want to preach about that tonight because I'll tell you, I got a feeling that was a myth. Don't you? I don't believe that was really a truth. I believe that's some idle tale, some idle thing that they came up with. But I want to spiritualize that tonight. And I want us to understand there is a serpent that we are fighting in this hour. And his name is the devil. Amen. He's no myth. He's no fairy tale. He's not some legend. I'm not here to glorify him tonight. I'm here to glorify Jesus. But I want us to have a wake-up call. I'll tell you why I get burdened. Some people act like the devil's a myth. Amen. We can sit back and have revival. We can go through the motions and have revival. I want us to realize tonight there is an enemy. He's fighting. He's biting. We're not going to beat him by flesh and blood. Paul realized it's going to take more than a fancy sermon and a new song. I got to get to the upper room and be endued with power. I like to find a way to overcome the enemy. Is there anybody here tonight that'd like to have a revival of the Holy Ghost? It's going to take a power that's greater than the power of hell in this hour. Amen. Have you got the power of the Holy Ghost in your life? We're going to have him in this generation. I read something the other day that fascinated me. Amen. As the Lord was dealing with me about this sermon, I was in Virginia in a revival down at Brother Randy Webb's church. And I picked up the newspaper in that little small town. And on the front page, there was an article about an elder farmer in West Virginia, lived up in the rural mountains of West Virginia. And they say that this farmer was working out in his garden one day, and he came across a rattlesnake. Amen. I don't know about you, I don't like any kind of snakes, huh? I don't care if it's a black snake, a garter snake, non-poisonous, I don't care. I don't want anything to do with a serpent, amen? I don't understand these folks that they got pet snakes. You ever met anybody like that? I hope there's nobody like that here tonight. I don't want to offend you, but I always worry about people like that, amen? I had a neighbor one day, and he one time when I was young, he had this python about 8 foot long. He'd come out and feed it mice to it, and he'd carried around his neck. And I asked him one day, I said, man, whatever happened to a dog? Or a kitty, you want a pet? Whatever happened to a kitty cat? Why you got to have a snake for a pet, you know? I just never understood that. But this man came across a rattlesnake in his garden, and he did what anybody would probably do. He got a garden hoe out, and he took care of that thing. He hewed it up, cut it in pieces, chopped it in two. But here's what got my attention. That next part of that story said that elder farmer reached down to pick up the head of that dead rattlesnake. And when he did, somehow that severed head bit him and injected venom into him. And that man ended up, by the time somebody called him, one of his children, he was an elder man, lived alone. They finally got a hold of him and found him, and he was laid out sick, been there for some time. They got him to the hospital, and he died en route to the hospital. And the article said this, the true story, that man died from the bite of a dead serpent. Can you imagine that? He died from the bite of a crushed, defeated serpent. And I never knew that was possible. But that article went on and said there's something about serpents, certain ones like the rattlesnake, they've got reflex muscles. Some of them do. And you can kill them, you can chop them up, and for

Yes, he is. I don't want you again. I'm not here to glorify him. I wouldn't waste my breath doing it. Amen. Jesus was crushed that devil at Calvary, at the old rugged cross. He crushed his head. That's why I love the cross. It's three-dimensional. You ever notice that? It's a 3D tree, Brother Wendell. It reaches up to heaven. It reaches out to whosoever will. And it reaches down because it crushed the devil. It destroyed the works of darkness. But here's what I want to preach to you tonight. You know why we need to have revival? I know the devil's defeated. I know he's crushed. But we are living in that last hour. Amen. Amen. We're living in the last day. We're living in the time of the coming of the Son of God. The devil knows he's got 1 hour left. He's got 1 hour to fight and get the backslider out of church and discourage the saint. I'll tell you tonight, let's not lose the power of God in this last hour. I tell you what I want to do when the trumpet is sounding. I want to be living in victory. I want to be full of the power of God. We can have a revival in this last hour, but we're going to have to get power that's greater than the power of the enemy. Amen. The devil's still fighting and biting and hindering and trying to come against us. If you don't believe that, read Luke 22 sometime. I'm not going to preach much longer. But in Luke 22, Jesus is in the Garden of Gethsemane praying. And here comes Judas, a serpent, into the garden. I got a feeling if you could have looked at Judas in the spirit realm, he had that same spirit of the python. Amen. The Bible said at the Last Supper, Satan entered him. You remember that? The serpent, you hear the hiss in that kiss of betrayal. Amen. There's a serpent in Judas. And you remember what happened? When Judas comes in the garden, Peter is kind of like that old farmer. Amen. He pulls out a sword. He's ready to chop up a serpent, isn't he? He's ready to hew him up. But Jesus rebuked him. This battle's not fought with earthly swords. Amen. Put up your sword, Peter. If you live by the sword, you'll die by the sword. It's what Jesus said. And then Jesus turned his attention. He looked at Judas and the crowd, and I believe he's talking deeper than to them. I believe he's talking to the devil himself. Amen. And you read it. Here's what Jesus said, Luke 22 and 53. He said, "This is your hour and the power of darkness." Amen. That's what he told that sinful crowd. This is your hour and the power of darkness. You know what Jesus was saying? The devil does have an hour. Amen. The devil does have a time when he's loose and he's working. And I'm here to warn us about that. But in the middle that verse tonight, I see a reason to be encouraged. Amen. I see a reason to have revival. You know why? Jesus told the devil, all you got's 1 hour. Amen. He didn't say, devil, I'm giving you a day or a week or a month or a year. He said, I'm giving you nothing but an hour, devil. That's a limited time. That's a short span. And you know what that means? If we can keep praying, I know there's sin all around. It looks like the devil's attacking. But if the church can keep on the fire in line, keep worshiping, keep living right, in a little while the clock's going to strike midnight, the trumpet's going to sound, the devil's hour's over, we're going up, he's going in a bottomless pit, we're going to shout, and he's going to be down there bound up forever. I come to tell you tonight, don't quit now, don't get discouraged now, don't backslide now. There's power in the name of Jesus. No other name under heaven but the name of Jesus. You can get loose tonight and come out of here with the victory that you need in God. Amen. How many like to have victory in this revival? There's a spirit like a python that's on the loose. You know what the encyclopedia said about a python? Here's their mode of attack. And I see a very similarity between a python in the earthly realm and our enemy, this serpent. The python gets up in the tree in the jungle in Africa or Panama. And a lot of times they get over a busy, beaten, well-traveled path and they lurk. They wait. And as soon as a deer or a person comes down that path, the python drops and it quickly coils. Amen? And it begins to squeeze. And here's what is notable about a python. And again, I remind you, this spirit's like a python. Amen? Here's what's notable about it. It doesn't kill by its bite. It kills by putting the squeeze on. Amen? It kills by suffocation. In fact, here's what the encyclopedia said. The python kills by taking the breath away from the body. Amen? And if I can spiritualize that tonight,

0: How many knows what we're the body, right? The church, the body of Christ, amen? And you know what our breath is? It's not talent, ability, organization. It is the Holy Ghost, amen? The Spirit of life, the breath of the living God. Amen, I'll tell you what the python's after. He's after the breath of the church, the move of the Holy Ghost. Amen, hallelujah. You know what we need tonight on this first night of revival? We need a fresh breath from heaven. We need God to breathe on us again. I tell you what I need tonight. You remember John chapter 20? The church was up in an upper chamber. They were fearful for the Jews. Here's all they knew. It looks like everything's coming unraveled. Amen. Jesus has been crucified. Thomas is out doubting. He wasn't at that service. That's the one he missed. Peter's denied the Lord. Judas has hung himself. Everybody's discouraged. Amen. They're up there fretting. But all of a sudden, here comes Jesus. Amen. They had the door shut. They weren't planning on having church. But he walks right in the middle of them. And how many knows when he walks in the midst, you can't help but have revival. Amen. Here he comes. And he walks right in. We need him to walk in at this altar call tonight. You and I need him to come in the middle of this house. And here's what he did when he got there. John 20 and 22 said, he breathed on them and said, receive ye the Holy Ghost. I tell you know how to overcome the python. Get to that upper room and get your breath back. Don't let the devil take it. We can run him out of here tonight. We can be a mighty army. We can break loose. We can have revival. But it's going to take a power in the Holy Ghost to get it. Amen. Here's something else notable about a python. When they have done autopsies of python victims, I thought this is amazing. They said almost never, very rarely, is a bone broke in the body of a python victim. You know what they said? It's strange. The python squeezes, but it never breaks bones. Amen? Here's what they said. It's something odd about it. The python isn't after the bones, it's after the breath. Amen? And you know what the bones represent? The bones represent the structure, right? The form, our skeletal form. And you know what that lets me know tonight? The devil's the same way. The devil don't care. The Bible said he don't care if we have a form of godliness. Hello? Amen? As long as we're denying the power thereof, right? I want to say this before we get ready to pray. And this might surprise you tonight. But I believe Brother Helton will agree. The devil don't care if we come to church every night. We need to. Amen? It's going to be important that you're here. But the devil don't care if we come every night. The devil don't care if I preach. The devil don't care if we sing. Jerry Pascarella don't tremble the devil. Amen. And I don't want to be rude, but you don't scare him either by yourself. Amen. We're nothing in our flesh. The devil don't care if we come six nights, get up here and go through the motions and go home, as long as nobody gets help. Amen. As long as it's just a form and a function and a get together and a meeting and a ritual. I'll tell you what makes the devil scared. When people like Paul start saying, in the name of Jesus, we're here to worship. Amen. In the name of Jesus, we come under that authority. We come under that power. When souls get saved, amen, and people get refilled, and the church gets on fire, that's when the devil gets on the run. I come to tell you tonight, let's get the power. Let's get tired of the form. We need the fire. Let's get tired of the structure. We need the Spirit. We need life. Let God breathe on you, and we can find revival in this generation. Amen. If you want revival, won't you stand over this house? Raise your hands to God in heaven. Let's say, God, breathe on me. Come on, church. Breathe on me, God. The breath of life. I don't want to die a victim of the python. Lord, tonight, I want victory. Open my heart, Jesus. Lord, I want to hear the word of God. And I want to be a doer around this altar, God. Hallelujah. I'll tell you how I feel. I come this week with a burden for revival. And I'll just share my heart with you as we get ready to pray. I don't care if it comes in the preaching, the singing. I don't care if I'm the one doing it or if it's you. We just got to find a way to get loose. Amen. We got to find a way to be Pentecostal again, don't we? I want to say something. I haven't been here. It's not a shot at this church at all. Every time I'm here, I feel the Holy Ghost. I feel the good Spirit. But I'll tell you what I'm seeing across the land. We're losing the spirit of Pentecost. Amen. We're losing that spontaneous. Sure, we raise our hands when the preacher says, everybody praise God. But I'm talking talking about that spirit that used to cause people to come in singing. Amen. Come in shouting. You know what's happened? A python's choked it out. And we got to get a burden again. What attracted them in that upper room when a church came out with fresh life? Amen. Fresh fire. It drew the sinner. I'll tell you tonight, we got to have that life again. And you know when it starts? Somebody needs to get good and mad at the devil. Amen. That don't sound like very much, but you know how it happened? The Bible said that serpent followed them many days and hindered. But here's what verse 18 said. But Paul being grieved. Amen. He got mad. You know what Paul said? I'm sick and tired of a python hindering us around here. Amen. I'm sick and tired. He got grieved tonight. I wonder how many's mad at seeing the devil wreck and ruin and destroy homes and churches. We ought to get mad in the spirit. And Paul turned and he didn't go after the woman. He went after the Spirit. He said to the Spirit, in the name of Jesus, not my name, not Paul, not some great preacher, in the name of Jesus, come out. And all it took is that same hour. Amen. And I say tonight, it's not going to take a long time to have revival. In one altar call, one service, one night, we can see salvation and deliverance. Amen. But we got to get mad at the enemy. How about it tonight? Won't you say, I want to put him under my foot. Amen. I'm going to open this altar. Everybody that wants to shake him off and get him under your foot, put him in the fire of the Holy Ghost. Won't you get around this altar tonight? Say, God, breathe on me again. We want Pentecost at any cost, God. We want to feel that liberty to shout and rejoice and live for you again. I don't want to be bound and held and restricted. I want the power of the Holy Ghost. Come on, there's a deliverance power.
1: We had
0: there's a victorious power. It's the power of the Son of God. Oh, yes. Come on, saints of God. Let's get revival fire stirring. Stir up the gift that is in you. Let's see a move of God. We want a breath.
1: The door
0: we want a newness of life. Breathe on me, God, that I may live.
1: On.
0: Oh,
1: while
0: hallelujah.
1: We wait.
0: We don't want to lose Pentecost.

0: Greater is he that is in us than he that is in the world.
1: There's no time to borrow.
0: Greater is he that's in us than he that's in the world.
1: Now.
0: Come on tonight.
1: The

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1: come on, my friend,
0: someone to,
1: greater is He that's in us
0: land
1: than He that's in the world. God's got another
0: so
1: breath of life for somebody that wants it.
0: Never know
1: why
0: I came.
1: God's got a newness.

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He said, Lord, I want to be healed. My body's all filled with sores, but Lord, I want to live. Jesus reached out and touched him. All of his sores went away. Just like he healed that man, he will take your sickness away. Cause there's power, so much power. There's power in the name.

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You wanna clap your hands and tell them I have no doubt. Through all of my troubles and trials, it was Jesus brought me out. Yeah, power, so much power. There's power in the name of Jesus.

Holy Ghost power. 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Do you have that power? Do you have that power? I'm talking about the Holy Ghost power. Talk about the Holy Ghost power. All this power. So much power. This power in the name. In

if you really know that the Lord's brought you through, you want to lift your hands and say, hey, I'm a witness too. You want to clap your hands, tell them I have no doubt, through all of my troubles and trials, it was Jesus brought me out. Yeah, power, so much power. There's power in the name of Jesus. Power.

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1: I want you to open
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1: Third chapter of the book of Acts. Hallelujah. Third chapter of the book of Acts. If you have that, I want you to say amen this morning. How many is going to create an atmosphere? It's going to make it your sole duty this morning to help Brother Lamb preach. Verse 1, I want to read more scripture today than I normally do. So just bear with us. Now Peter and John went up together into the temple at the hour of prayer, being the ninth hour. And a certain man lame from his mother's womb was carried, whom they laid daily at the gate of the temple, which is called Beautiful, to ask alms of them that entered into the temple. Who, seeing Peter and John about to go into the temple, asked an alms. And Peter, fastening his eyes upon him with John, said, "Look on us." And he gave heed unto them, expecting to receive something of them. Then Peter said, "Silver and gold have I none, but such as I have give I thee. In the name of Jesus Christ of Nazareth, rise up and walk." And he took him by the right hand and lifted him up, and immediately his feet and ankle bones received strength. And he, leaping up and walked, and entered with them into the temple, walking and leaping and praising God. And all the people saw him walking and praising God, and they knew that it was he which sat for alms at the beautiful gate of the temple. And they were filled with wonder and amazement at that which happened unto them. Lift your hands this morning and pray for us. If you would, Father, we come to you in the mighty name of Jesus. We're asking and praying that you look down upon us and that you strengthen, Lord, that you would encourage, Lord. And I know you've laid this upon our heart, and I know you knew who was going to be here when I did not, Father. And so I pray that you'll be a blessing to them, God, and encourage them, and that they would leave different than they came. Hallelujah. I ask you to help the home folk, God. We need help, Lord. We're needing encouraged and strengthened this morning. And Jesus, we'll give you the praise. In your holy name we pray. The church says amen. Hallelujah. So good to be here. Shake a hand. Tell somebody you love them and you're glad they're in the house of the Lord this morning. Praise the Lord. Hallelujah. I'd like to take my text this morning out of verse 2. The Bible said, "And a certain man lame from his mother's womb was carried, whom they laid daily at the gate of the temple, which is called Beautiful, to ask alms of them that entered into the temple." Well, I've named this message, I don't know how many different titles, and I guess this one is the only one that counts, because this is the one I ended up with. We're going to preach this morning on get away from the gate. Get away from that gate. One of the tragedies of our time is that Christians have let the world define exactly what success and failure is. To be rich and famous is to be successful. To be intelligent, to have a high IQ means that you're something special. In order for a woman to be beautiful, she has to weigh 115 pounds and somehow or another squeeze into a proverbial size 3. We're producing a generation of youth who know more about manicures They know more about enlargements and reductions and liposuctions and facelifts than they do about morals and than they do about character. Somebody say amen this morning. We're producing a generation of young ladies who know nothing about motherhood and child rearing. We're producing a generation of young men who will not work and support their families. We're producing a generation of young men who will not father their children. And we're struggling. And American society is falling apart, whether you believe it or not, because we're not putting things inside of our children that's going to make men and women out of them. Now, I expect this from the world. But my heart is grieved when I see children, our children, doing these things. I expect the world to waste their lives trying to please somebody that it's really not going to matter after they please them. I expect the world to do that. But when I see our children in the house of God doing these things, it alarms me. I'm alarmed to see our young people in our youth choirs, in our youth groups, in our youth camps, following after the trends of the world. It's grieved my heart this morning. We're producing a reckless generation of young people. The spirit of the world has crept into our churches. Now you sit real still, and I'm going to make myself loud and clear this morning. And you're going to know exactly what I'm trying to tell you when I'm done. Some of you won't sing because you're not good enough. Some of you won't stand and testify because you can't speak well enough. You won't do anything for God because you're not smart enough or you're not from the right family. This is the spirit of the world. You're letting the world define what failure and success is to you. It has to be the spirit of the world, because God, He does not care how smart you are. A God does not care how wise you are, because the Bible said that God had chosen the foolish things of the world to confound those which are wise. A God doesn't care how strong you are. He doesn't care how tall you are. The Word of God said He had chosen the weak things of the world to confound the things which are mighty. You need to shut that spirit of the world off and realize this morning that God wants you just like you are, and He can use you just like you are. You don't get to be something that you're not. You don't get to pretend to be somebody you're not. Just be what you are, and God will lift you up, and God will use you in a mighty way this morning. Hallelujah. I feel the Holy Ghost in this house. I come to tell somebody this morning, there's nothing wrong with you. There's nothing wrong with your mind. There's nothing wrong with your appearance. There's nothing wrong with your voice. There's nothing wrong with your faults. A God can take what you've got and He can use that. But it's the enemy that's telling you these things. It's the spirit of the world trying to glamorize the church house. We don't need glamorized. We need glorified and justified. You listen to me close, young lady. A God, He'll use you just like you are. You don't got to pretend. You don't got to put a mask on. He knows who you are, and He called you just like you were. He'll change you. He'll help you. He'll put in you what needs to be in you. But don't you let that world define who you're going to be in God. Because when God gets done with you, that world's going to be jealous and envious of what you are, my God. Wow. There's nothing wrong with you. We cannot let the spirit of the world control our minds and our thought patterns. We cannot base who we are on what anyone else thinks about us. We cannot base where we're going on what anybody tells us we're going to be able to go to. We cannot base what God is going to do in our lives by anybody else's opinion. We need only don't care about what God thinks about us. And I'm telling you this morning that God don't only love you, but God likes you. I come to tell somebody God likes you. There are people I love, but I don't like. But God not only loves us this morning, He likes us, and He wants to talk to you, and He likes you so much He gave His Son so He could have a continuous and constant fellowship with you. Hallelujah. Because of this attitude, because of this frame of mind, hallelujah. Brother Richardson, somebody just shot right through our yard. Can you go check and see what they're doing? Because of this feeling, we are paralyzed. You listen to me. If God has ever spoke to me about a service, He spoke to me this morning. We are halted. We as a congregation, as individuals, as the body of Christ, we are stuck. We have become immobile. The devil's making you believe stuff like that. I'm unworthy. I'm useless. God can't use me. I'm never going to amount to anything. And God, I know that God has helped me and I've made testimonies. But I fall right back and I won't. And the enemy's on my trail and so on and so forth. You're talking things like that. Hey, as you're afraid to try anything new, you're afraid to launch out in Christ, you're afraid you can't make it, you become tired, and now you're stuck. But it got come this morning, a serve notice on the devil. Oh, you are a liar. You're trying to paralyze our people from becoming what God has called them to be. These people are precious. They can do all things through Jesus Christ who strengthens us. And nothing can stop me because God is in my life. I can go anywhere God said. I can do anything God said. I can be anything God said I could be because God is going to help me. Somebody say, I'm more than a conqueror. Somebody say, I'm more than a conqueror. Listen to me, church. The devil doesn't care if you're just moving. The children of Israel were moving. But for 40 years, they moved in circles. He doesn't want you to go forward. He doesn't want you to fulfill your destiny. He doesn't want God to make a mighty man or a mighty woman out of you. Oh, He wants you to be stuck right where you're at. He doesn't care if you completely backslide or not. As long as you don't make no more progress. As long as you stay where you're at. He knows eventually you will back up if you stay stuck at the gate. Oh, while walking through the pages of the book of Acts, in the 3rd chapter, we're going to stroll by a man. He's a man laying at the entrance of the temple. He lays at the gate called Beautiful. This gate was added by Herod the Great between the court of the Gentiles and the court of Israel. It was 30 cubits high. It was 15 cubits wide. And it was made of Corinthian brass. It was beautiful, my friend. It was more impressive. It was more pompous. It was its workmanship. It was of grandeur. It was splendor. In so much it was more beautiful than those that were covered by silver and those covered by gold. Here in a beautiful place, a set of man who did not feel beautiful here in a beautiful place. I said a man who did not feel very beautiful. Here sat a man in a beautiful position, but he had an ugly condition in a beautiful place. Did you ever feel that way? You was in a beautiful position, but you had a bad condition. Maybe a beautiful marriage, but you had a, come on, saints of God, in a beautiful place, but you got a bad condition this morning. A beautiful marriage. Oh, but your condition won't let you enjoy it. Saved. But you got a problem. It won't let you enjoy it. A beautiful position. But it's asphyxiated by a bad condition. I want us to look real carefully at this man's position. I think it important to understand that he was sitting at the gate of the temple. He was laying between the church and the road that ran beside it. He was lying between the house of God and between the world. He was lying close enough to hear the singing and shouting, yet he was not close enough to enjoy the blessings himself. He wasn't in the temple, but he was standing close enough to the temple that he could watch all the men and women passing in and out. He was kind of stuck in the middle of being on the inside and being on the outside. He wanted to be inside, but he was unclean and he wasn't allowed to be inside. But he also wanted to be outside. There he could shake his cup and he could receive money. And furthermore, he fit in better out there than he did inside. Close enough to hear that there's something going on the inside that's better than what he's hearing on the outside. He was close enough to see the smiles on the faces of the saints of God as they came out of the temple. And he could hear them talking about the meeting they had in the power of God. He was close enough that he could see people bringing thousands of lambs and sheep and goats. And he could see the priest offering them up. Oh, but he was so far away that he couldn't make an offering for himself. So very close, yet so far away. He was so close to being in that he was pathetic. But he was so far from being in that he was losing out on all the blessings of God. Stuck at the gate. Have you ever been there? Have you ever been stuck at the gate?

Ever felt like you were somewhere in the middle of a blessing and a cursing? Have you ever felt like you were somewhere in the middle of being in God's will and being out of God's will? Have you could almost smell it? You could almost touch it, but it was just out of your reach. You try to stretch for it in revival. You try to stretch for it at prayer meeting. You try to sing it down. You try to shout it down, but it just seems to be just outside of your reach. You can see the lights ahead, but you just cannot for the life of you get to where you're needing to go. If so, you may understand the lame man today. If you've been there, if you've been to that place where you can almost touch God's will, but yet you feel like you're a million miles away, you know what the lame man feels. Ah, hallelujah. It's hard sometimes laying at the gate of being in a place you really don't want to be in, but for some reason you have found some safety in its normality. You've been there so long, you've learned how to grow accustomed. You've learned how to deal with it. And change is something you're afraid of. You can be stuck because of change. Change will cause you to be stuck in the gate. Change is very hard for some people to accept. There is a certain amount of security being stuck at the gate. I've always wondered why a woman would stay with a man who cheats on her, who beats her up and slaps her around, calls her an idiot, tells her she's stupid, tells her she's fat. You're not even saved if you do that stuff. I never could understand why a man would just hold on to a rebellious, nagging wife. But as I grow a little older, I'm starting to understand people are terrified of change. And you can get stuck in a gate of a bad marriage, a gate of financial problems, a gate of physical conditions, and you're afraid to change. You ever seen anybody that was, they wouldn't even come to the prayer line? They're afraid to get healed. They're afraid to go and move, and they drop their check. You see, there's a certain security of being stuck at the gate, and people are scared to death of change. They may be living in pure hell. Oh, hallelujah. But they've always lived in that place, and they know how to cope with it now. They may be living in a mess. Oh, and you say, why don't you get out? It's because they've grown secure in where they're at, and they're afraid to try anything else. They're afraid to come out. You see, churches, they get stuck at the gate because they're afraid of change. Well, Brother Lamb, we're going to do it this way because Poppy and Aunt Lucy always did it that way. That's all right. But if you're stuck at the gate, sometimes you got to turn things around. Sometimes you got to have change in your life, in your checkbook, in your finances, in your business, in your church, in your marriage. Some of you need to quit being stuck at the gate, and you need to do something different and quit being afraid of changing things. Past. Second thing. The past will cause you to be stuck at the gate. People who are stuck at the gate, stuck somewhere between where they came from and where they're going, stuck in between the past and destiny. They are continually letting yesterday steal today. And then in return, that molests today and it steals tomorrow. Continually, every single time they turn around and God is trying to do something for them, the past reaches up and pulls them back down. And because of that, tomorrow is also hindered. They are stuck at the gate. God tells you to do something, but you're like, no, I can't do that. I tried that last year and I messed up, and I can't do it again because if I do, I'll mess up. Now I can't do that because my mama tried that and mama got hurt and mama said, don't try it. Listen, you're stuck at the gate of things that happen.
happened 20 years ago are tearing your marriage up today. Things that happened as a little girl are messing with your mind. Hallelujah, as a little young man. Oh, messing with your mind. And the past has got you stuck at the gate. A past failure's reminding you that because you failed 10 years ago, you can never do it again. A past failure's reminding you that you're lousy and a worthless piece of trash, and nobody wants to hear you, and nobody wants to see you, and nobody cares if you come or not. So here you sit at the same place you've been for years. You ain't moved nowhere. You say the same little prayer, you're doing the same little thing, and God can't get you to move because you're stuck at the gate. Your pastor's telling you you can't, and I'm telling you God says you can. Forget those things that are behind and reach forth unto those things that are before. Hallelujah. Lift your hands this morning and give God some glory. Hallelujah. Oh, hallelujah. Stuck at the gate. Some of us are stuck at the gate this morning. So here you sit. You're in here, you're in the house of God, and you're saved. I'm not even saying that you're on your way to hell. And I am saying that God is not being able to pull out of you everything that He's wanting to pull out of you, because you are stuck at the gate and your life has become stalemated. You want to make a move, but it seems like every move you make, you've got somebody looking at you and talking about what you used to be. I'm just going to tell you right now, if I start bringing up my past, I'll never preach again. If I start pondering on the things I used to do, I'll never come to the house of God again. You got to suck that thing off. Even sleeping with corpses too long, I'll kick the corpse out of the bed and quit touching dead things, dead issues, dead past. What's gone is gone. Let bygones be bygones. Hindsight may be 20-20, but you don't got to let it put a chain on you. You don't got to let it bar you down. It's got no bearing. God can turn that thing around. In the past, it means nothing anymore. Don't be stuck because of your past. People will be stuck at the gate because of people. People will cause you to be stuck at the gate. Things that people have said to us, people who have hurt us, people who hurt a family member can paralyze us from moving anywhere. Now, I was preaching this Monday before I asked Brother Caraway to come preach. I've had this on my heart for over a week. And so don't you nobody in this house say I'm throwing anything. I ain't throwing nothing this morning. I'm just bringing you the mail. God told me to tell some of you, you've been stuck because of people. You've been stuck at the gate. A peer pressure from what people think about you can make you stop. A peer pressure from what people will say about you will make you stand still. They put their hand over your head and they tell you that you can only come this high and no farther. They don't want you to change, because if you change, you may pass them up and you may get more of God than they got. Hallelujah. They don't want you to change, because you might actually enjoy life and you may actually enjoy church and you may actually find a pastor you love. They don't want you to move. They don't want you to change. Hey, let me tell somebody something this morning. When God gets ready to lift you up, when God gets ready to lift you out, when God gets ready to raise you up, He'll break arms, He'll break fingers, He'll break the problems. There's nothing that's going to hold you down. Don't be stuck at the gate. My. Hallelujah. Wow. I know many people who have let people disable them. Hallelujah. Help me, Holy Ghost. Brother Lamb, I'll never go back to church. I've heard it 1,000 times. I'll never go back to church. That preacher hurt me.
And everybody knows that all preachers are the same. And furthermore, everybody down there is a hypocrite. You preach in revival, you hear that over and over and over again. All I need to say this morning is move on and keep on praising God. Do what you got to do, but don't lose your victory. Just keep on moving. Don't let the enemy have you. Don't let him steal your soul. If you got to do a turnaround, do a turnaround. If you got to get on your knees, get on your knees. If you got to walk around the house of God, just take off walking. My God, don't lose your victory over no preacher, over no singers, no deacons. Don't let Brother Lamb rob your victory. You get the victory for yourself. And no matter what happens to you, saints, hold on to God. Hold on to God. Don't be stuck at the gate because of people. How you might as well hold your seatbelts on. I've been feeling this for over a week. I need to unleash this thing. Hey, and some of you are here and you're saying, man, you know my life. I'm just reading the mail this morning. Hey, I'm not going to let you stop me. Yeah, I had family that said he'll never preach. I'm still preaching. They said he'll never pastor. I'm still pastoring. I want to move on. I ain't got time to be stuck at the gate for people that don't care anyway. Hallelujah. Hallelujah anyhow. Hallelujah anyhow. They said he's deceived. I said, hallelujah anyhow. They said, you can't leave our church. I said, hallelujah anyhow. I'm going to move on. I feel the voice of God calling me, and I'm tired of being stuck. And I ain't raising my baby stuck. I'm coming out. I'm coming out. I feel the Holy Ghost. I'd advise anybody in this house, and I feel the Holy Ghost. Don't you put your hand over my head and tell me I can only go so high. God will break your fingers. And if you're living for God this morning, that's where it's going to be for you. I don't care who puts their hands over your head and say, oh, you can jump, but you can't leave this high. God will break everything in the way. There's nothing can stop you. When Jesus says, come up hither, you're going to come up. I don't care what's in the way, it's going to move. Because God will have his way in your life. Hallelujah. Well, move on. But hang on. Somebody say, move on. I'm on the move. You're not going to hold me at the gate no more. Change will cause some of you to be stuck at the gate. Your past will cause some of you to be stuck at the gate. People will cause you to be stuck at the gate. Somebody touch your neighbors to get away from that gate. Get away from that gate. Now you're looking at me funny, but I'm talking to you this morning. You know I am. Get away from that gate. Get away from that gate. Get away from that gate. Get away from that gate. Get away from that gate. Whatever your gate is, those are the three gates that God told me to talk to you about this morning. But some of you probably got other gates you're stuck in. You're stuck in depression. You're stuck in oppression. You're stuck in a marriage. You don't know what to do. You're stuck in a gate. You don't know where to go. You don't know what to say. You don't know what to do. I'm telling you, get away from that gate. I'll get away from that gate. I'll quit being stuck between your past and your future. And let God work your destiny out. You know, the Bible said that we are predestined. Now, I believe that we can alter our destiny. I believe we can alter it. But let me give you a little English exam this morning. That prefix pre means before. That word destinated means your end. If I ask you what's your destination, that means where you're going to end up at, right? Your pre, beforehand, a destinated, ended. A God knew your end before you were even born. He said, before I formed thee in thy mother's womb, I knew thee, I ordained thee, I sanctified thee. You might as well go to sleep because God, he knows what tomorrow
our hold. Hey, I remember when I was in sin and I had a television. I used to love to watch it, old WWF wrestling. All them knuckleheads, they'd be slamming them in the heads of chairs, flipping them out of the rings, and the crowd would go wild. Everybody's flipping out. But you look over in the corner, their managers are over there with their hands crossed. They're not excited. They're not jubilant. You want to know why? They know the fight's been fixed. I said, they know the fight's been fixed. And some of you, you've come down in a desperate situation and you cried out to God, oh God, I need help. Oh, I'm hurting. I ain't going to make it. But it seems like God crosses his arms and he ain't in no hurry. I've got news for you. The fight, it's been fixed. But God is going to help you. I said, God is going to help you. My. Change the path. People will cause you to be stuck. I want to bring to your attention this man's condition. We've talked about his position. I want to talk about his condition. This man had a serious need. He was lame. Why he was lame, I do not know. How long he was lame? From his mother's womb. He was lame from his mother's womb. This was a problem he was born with. This was a problem he was raised with. He had endured this his whole entire life. This was an old problem. This was not something that sprung upon him overnight. This was something that he had dealt with his entire life. He had to be carried everywhere he went. I think it's important to understand that he was dependent upon everyone around him to carry him from one place to the next. He could not walk on his own. He could not run. He could not leap. He could not jump. He could not skip on his own. Someone else had to help him everywhere he went. And I met a few people like that. If you don't preach it down on them, they don't get it. If you don't sing it down on them, they don't get it. Oh, if you don't pray all day and fast for 40 nights for them, they're going to backslide. Always being carried around by somebody else. The problem with that is when the preacher's gone, the people don't know how to fight no more. The problem with that is when the singer backslides, they go empty and they dry up. Oh, when you're strong and you're carrying yourself, you can follow the man of God. When the man of God falls, you don't fall. You keep on moving. Hey, I tell you, I don't care to help you. I don't care to lift you up. I believe in lifting up the hands that hang down. I believe in strengthening the feeble knees. I really do. I enjoy praying with you. I enjoy praying for you. I enjoy preaching to you. I enjoy, like I'm doing this morning, I'm trying to encourage you and make you a better Christian. But I must be honest, I don't want a church that I've got to carry all the time. I want a church that can pray in the Spirit, whether they're in church or not. I want a church that can shout in the cornfield with a hoe in their hand, without no song, without no preacher, just them and God. I want a church that if I backslide, they may cry. Oh, but I can hear them as they go back to church. If a lamb don't go, I'm going on. I'm on my way. The Canaan land, say amen, saints. Oh, those that'll say, well, I love Brother Lamb as a lamb, but if they don't go, it won't hinder me. Hey, are you listening to me? You can have a personal walk with God that doesn't hinge upon somebody. You can have a walk with God that hinges upon Jesus Christ and Him and Him alone. And if the world goes up in flames, you can be standing still and say, if everybody backslides, I can still love God. I'm on my way to Canaan. This man could not hold down a steady job. He was considered less than a normal human, incapable of doing a job for anybody or anywhere. His problem? How many knows what his problem was?
It wasn't his legs. It was his ankles. His ankles. Now, it's often preached it was his legs, but there was nothing wrong with his legs. It was his ankles. He was not retarded. He was not mentally handicapped. He was not deformed. He was not twisted. He had all of his faculties. He had all of his body parts. But he had one problem. Did you hear me? One problem. Did you hear me?

But always testify, this one man, everything that carries a Bible ain't a preacher. I knew who he was talking to. I was the only preacher in there. And I got to where I took him to church, took him to churches with me. I took him to work with me. I took him to bed with me. I couldn't sleep because of him. I was on the work site with this man telling me, you can't preach, you can't preach, you can't preach, you can't preach. And I let him cripple me. One man, one person crippled me, and I became stuck at the gate. One thing can stop you from progressing in the things of God. Sometimes one thing can stop you from being what God has called you to be. Sometimes you can help yourself. Sometimes you cannot. Some things you messed up yourself. Other things you were born with. Whatever the case is for you today, you cannot let one thing knock you out of being what God has called you to be. You've got to get away from that gate. Help us, Holy Ghost. One thing. I know I could probably do that for the Lamb, but I got this little problem. I know I could probably go, Lord. I know God will help, but I got this little problem. I would do that for the Lamb, but I just can't get over this one. How many times have we heard that? Over and over until it makes me sick. One thing got you stuck. One thing robbing your victory. It's your ankles, my friend. And the devil said it's your legs. It's too little for you to lose your victory. Shut that thing off. Get rid of that thing. Hey, you're stuck at the gate. He was in a beautiful place. I'm almost done. No more than another hour. Hallelujah. He was in a beautiful place with an ugly problem. He was stuck at the gate. Though he was so close, he was not strong enough to get in. He was not strong enough to help himself. He sure wasn't strong enough to help nobody else. He wasn't strong enough to get up and walk on his own. He needed some help. But here came Peter and John. This place. This is the only place he's ever known. This is where he was raised at. This is where he grew up at. This is all he ever knew, Brother Johnson. He was laying at the place he'd always laid at. And people knew he was going to be down there. It got to where they would walk over top of him and didn't even care about him. He had done, resided in his mind, I'm going to always be at the gate. I'll never get out of the gate. And Mama said, I can't leave the gate. But you listen to me. Faith and worship are coming by the gate today. I said faith and worship are coming by the gate. Oh, laying at the gate, a man shaking a cup. He's begging for alms. Oh, hallelujah. He's begging for what he wants. But they're going to give him a healing. I mean, knows God knows what you need this morning. Yeah, you're wanting things. But God knows what you need. And he's going to supply. Ah, that need. Here's a man begging for money. Oh, I know he was in a beautiful place. He was in a bad, ugly situation. I know he had been like this his whole life. He thought he would always be like this. But how many knows God can turn it around? I said, God, he can turn it around for you. Oh, my God. Peter cried out, look on us. He thought he was going to get what he wanted. But God was going to give him what he needed. Some of your problem is you've been asking for what you wanted instead of what you needed. You need to put your cup up and say, whatever I need, God, would you give it to me?
Oh, help us, Holy Ghost. He knows what you need today. Peter said, silver and gold have I none. If you're back with me about 10 more minutes, I'll be done. I never preach this long. You know I don't. Silver and gold have I none. Now, some of you have spent your entire life of focusing upon what you don't have. Silver and gold have I none. You never go anywhere.

0: in life, because silver and gold have I none. But Peter didn't stop right there. He said, silver and gold have I none, but such as I have. Somebody say, such as I have. I don't have, but I do have this. I don't got that. Yeah, you're right. I do got this. I may not be able to do that. I can do this. Hey, silver and gold have I none, but such as I have. I may not have it all, but I got a few things. I may not have that. Oh, but I got this. I may not be able to dance like some or sing like some. Oh, but I can do a few things. I may not be able to preach like Curtis T. Oh, but I can do this. I may not be able to do that. Hey, don't tell me, devil, that God can't use me. I may not have everything, but I got a few things, and I'm going to let God have them. I'm going to let Him use them. Hey, get away from that gate. Let me hurry. Let me get finished. I don't have, but I do have. I don't have that, but I do have this. Silver and gold have I none, but such as have give I thee in the name of Jesus Christ of Nazareth. Rise up and walk. Now some of you are saying, well, Brother Lamb, if Peter would come by my gate and would preach to me like he preached to him, then I could be healed. But I had a marvelous revelation. Well, I felt like one anyway. This is not true. I want you to look closer at this passage. The lame man was still lame after Peter's sermon. It wasn't silver and gold have I none, such as I have I give to thee in the name of Jesus Christ of Nazareth. Rise and walk. That wasn't what healed him. He was still lame at the gate. And so I'm telling you right now, this sermon, it may not be enough to lift you up, but I want to say something to somebody today. I'll read this verse to you. And it prove an evidence of what I'm saying. He was still lame after Peter's sermon. Verse 7, and he took him by the right hand and lifted him up. And immediately his feet and ankle bones received strength. But a lamb, I can't get up because I'm crippled. And God never asks you to do something you can't do. But on the contrary, God always asks you to do something that you can't do. That way when He reaches down and snatches you up, everybody knows it was God and it wasn't you. And God will get the glory in your life. Hallelujah. Oh, when the Lord, I'm about to think, gets ready, you gotta move. We sing it up in Kentucky. You gotta move. Oh, you gotta move. You gotta move. You've heard that song? Well, when the Lord gets ready, you gotta move. And he leaping up stood. Hey, would everybody stand across the house? He leaping up stood and walked, entered with them into the temple. Listen to me real close and I'm going to close. Walking and leaping and praising God. Walking and leaping and praising God. Listen, my little girl sing that song. And they knew that it was he which sat for alms at the beautiful gate of the temple. And they were filled with wonder and amazement at that which happened to him. And as a lame man which was healed held Peter and John, all the people ran together unto them in the porch that is called Solomon's, greatly wondering. Hallelujah. Am I preaching anybody this morning? Say amen. Reach over, touch your neighbor, say get away from that gate. Come on, say get away from that gate. Grace, get away from that gate. Sister Jacqueline, get away from that gate. Oh, get away from that gate. I've been at the gate too long. Arise and walk. I know you got a problem, but you stand up by faith and you will be healed. His ankle bones receive strength. He was in the temple walking and leaping and praising God. Now you may not walk and you may not leap and praising God. That's okay. But don't you have a fit when I do, because I remember when Jesus came by, he didn't just whisper a few good words. He reached his arm down and he grabbed me by the arm. He jerked me and said, get away from the gate. And here I am. What about you? Are you really stuck at the gate, or are you going to get away? Well, praise the holy name of Jesus anyhow. Wow! Praise the Lord. Anyhow, I remember when I was stuck at the gate. I've been stuck at the gate many times, but it never failed. Jesus Christ came by and said, arise up and walk. And he reached and took my hand and he pulled me up, and strength came into my ankle bones. Hey, get away from that gate, whatever's holding you down. Get away from that gate. If being your friend is hindering my walk with God, I see ya. I wouldn't want to be ya. Get away from that gate. Hey, I got places to go and people to see and things to do. I ain't got time to be stuck at the gate for the rest of my life. I got to get up. I got to get up. I got some books I got to write. I got to get up. I got a church I got to pastor. I got to get up. I got to get up. I got to get out of this gate. I got children that need saved. I got to get out of this gate. I've got family that need God. I got to get out of this gate. This church is in revival. And if I get stuck, I'll be dragging them behind. Get away from that gate. Hey, don't let your pride stick you. Don't let people stick you. Move on out. God is calling us today. He's crying out. Get away. Get away. Get away. Are you going to help me preach? Get away from that gate. God is calling. God's miracle mission to come out of the gate. Hallelujah. Lift your hands across the house. Hallelujah. Oh my God. Oh God. Sister Peggy, could you come to the piano? This morning I felt like asking you to put on the piano. You're just right here. Oh God, get away from the gate. Oh, can you bow your heads with me, please? And close your eyes. I want to talk to a soul or two here this morning. Oh, you're stuck. You're stuck at the gate. Just thank you, thank you, thank you, thank you, Jesus. Stuck at the gate. You've been right where you are for a long time. I don't know what's got you stuck. Maybe it's been change for you. Maybe it's been the past for you. Maybe it's people for you. Maybe it's something else. Maybe it's a habit. Maybe it's a place. Maybe it's a situation. Maybe it's a job or a work. I don't know what's got you stuck. But there's nothing worth being stuck at the gate. There's nothing worth robbing you from getting in the temple, my friend. You've been at the gate for a long time. You've watched the priests go in and out. You've watched how they've been stupid and done ignorant things. And you said, I don't want to go back to the temple. And I don't want to go back out in the world. And so you found yourself stuck, my friend. But God is calling your name. It's time for you to get unstuck. You got some places you got to go. You got some things you got to do. And God is calling your name. Today is your day to come out of the gate. Hey, I feel the Holy Ghost. You might as well look at me. I feel like preaching. Get out of that gate. My God has told me to tell you, if you stay in that gate, you're going to die. But if you get up, you're going to have a walk and leap and a praise in God again. You're going to get your joy back. You're going to get your victory back. You're going to get the glory back. Get away from that gate. Hallelujah. They're just going to open the altar up. I feel the glory of Almighty God. Come out of those pews. Slip out. Come down to this altar. Pray. Call out to God. Get away from that gate. Oh, get away from that gate. I'll get away from that gate. Get away from that gate. You know, the lamb don't know what's got you stuck, but you know, it's going to hold you forever. You got to get away from the gate. You got to get away from the gate. My, my, my, my. Holy Father, please move.
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3: Malachi chapter 4 and verse 5. Last book in the Old Testament, last chapter in the Old Testament, last two verses in the Old Testament. Behold, I will send you Elijah the prophet before the coming of the great and dreadful day of the Lord, and he shall turn the heart of the fathers to the children, and the heart of the children to their fathers, lest I come and smite the earth with a curse. Father, we're thankful this morning for the presence of the Lord that's been in this service already. Thank you, Lord, for the message and song that we've heard this morning, the wonderful testimonies. And we pray that you'd help us this morning to worship God from our hearts. Speak to this congregation through your word. Satisfy the need of the human soul this morning. Lord Jesus, give instruction to us. And bless everyone in this house in Jesus' name. Amen. You may be seated. I would like to speak to you for just a few minutes this morning on healing the family breach. The last two verses, or the last verse in the Old Testament, closes out the Old Testament with a threat of an added curse on the earth. Lest I come and smite the earth with a curse. We open up the Old Testament and immediately we read about sin and we read about a curse. The earth being under a curse because of sin. And as we close the Old Testament, we read about an added curse due to the alienation between fathers and children. I would say that in the United States of America, we are living with that curse right now. Because of the alienation between fathers and children, God promised to send to them Elijah the prophet before that great and dreadful day of the Lord. And the thrust of his ministry would be to heal that breach between fathers and children. John the Baptist was a partial fulfillment of that prophecy. Turned the hearts of the fathers to the children. And I believe that Elijah will be one of those two witnesses in Revelation 11 to complete the fulfillment of this prophecy. But we are living in a crisis in the United States of America concerning fathers. We are in a nation that has witnessed the deterioration of the home and family over the past 40 or 50 years. There are many children in our society that do not know who their fathers are. Divorce and remarriage has taken such a toll on the family in the United States of America that many children do not live in the same home with their biological father. Many times in our society, our men have been irresponsible, have been sensual, have been given to the appetites of the flesh, have refused to grow up and behave themselves like adults, have lived their lives centered around themselves, forgot about their children, forgot about their responsibilities to the people they have brought into this world. And we have followed the philosophy of many of the people in pop culture, like Frank Sinatra, who sang a popular song, "I Did It My Way." And Sammy Davis Jr. sang a song, "I've Gotta Be Me." And that's sort of been the philosophy of a multitude of men in our society. I did it my way, and I had to be me. So, they have left behind scarred children, broken relationships, and wounds that time cannot heal. And the family has suffered as a result. There's no doubt in my mind that absent fathers and irresponsible fathers are largely responsible for the millions of inmates that are in America's jails and prisons. I was told by, I think it was one of the chaplains in the prison, that on Mother's Day, there is a tremendous request from the prisoners for cards to send to their mothers. But on Father's Day, largely no response, because many of them don't have a father that was ever in the home with them. They may not even know who their father was. America has the largest inmate population of any country in the world. I say that the curse is already here, and the curse is increasing. The breach between fathers and children is widening in the United States of America. And that breach can only be healed by a change of heart. The Bible says God will turn the heart of the fathers unto the children. But listen to this. And change the hearts of the children to their fathers. So it's got to be a change of heart. It is God that makes us concerned about our children, just like He's concerned about His children. Our Heavenly Father's concerned about His children. He sets the pattern. He demonstrates to us what it really means to be a father. And so we see in God what it means to be a real father. Two areas of concern for every father. One is character, the other is inheritance. The Bible tells us in Hebrews 12:10, "For they, our earthly fathers, verily for a few days chastened us after their own pleasure, but God for our profit, that we might be partakers of His holiness." This is God's concern for His children. His concern is our character. He wants us to be partakers of His holiness. This is the goal of God's chastening for us. His goal is holiness, the sharing of the character of God in our life. And a father in the home is the shaper and the molder of character in his children. The Bible says in Isaiah 64:8, "But now, O Lord, Thou art our Father, and we are the clay, and Thou art the potter, and we all of the work of your hand. God is the potter, we are the clay. He's our Father, and He molds us in His way. A father is a shaper and molder of character in his children. Sometimes fathers do not realize the power of the influence of that father. Our President Obama, his father was absent when he was being raised, his parents divorced, and I read somewhere that he saw his father one time, I believe, after they divorced, and he spoke of the tremendous impact that one visit had on his life. And I think that many times we fail to realize the power of a father's influence upon a child. We influence them by our example. I remember my mother-in-law telling me about an incident that happened years ago. A man that I knew, and in a tent revival, he stood up and was testifying vehemently against televisions. And people ought not to have televisions. And his son was sitting in front of my mother-in-law, and he turned around and grinned real big and said, "We've got one." Well, I ask you the question, what had the more influence on him, daddy's words or daddy's example? I'm telling you that you can cancel out everything you say by what you do. And it's so important for us to understand the importance of example. By the way, that boy grew up to become a liar, a thief, a cheat, and now he is in a grave, premature, dead, and father set the example for him in life. Fathers have a great bearing on their children by their example. They have a great bearing on their children by the instruction that they give. Sometimes, you know, fathers, the words of fathers stick in the minds of children long after father has forgotten what he said. Sometimes my children say things that I recognize that I told them years ago I'd forgotten about, but it's still in their minds. The things that I said. The Bible says in Proverbs 1 and 5, a wise man will hear, will increase learning. A man of understanding shall attain unto wise counsels. If there's anybody that ought to attain unto wise counsels, a father should attain unto wise counsels. Because his children are going to remember his instructions. A father's instructions become the way markers for a man for the rest of his life. I'm telling you, the things that my father taught me as a child, the principles he instilled in my heart, are still in my mind right now. And they govern my life, even when I'm not thinking about it, when I'm not consciously thinking about it. But the principles my father taught me are way markers for my life to this very day. My father taught me the importance of doing a good job at anything you do. And I remember, I'm telling you, he drove that point home. If I washed the car and I left just a little place on that car that I missed, he would come examine that car. And he would say, "All right, son, you missed this place. Wash that car again." And then he would tell me, he would say, "Now, son, if you do a job right the first time, you don't have to do it the second time." If I picked the row of beans and I didn't pick it clean, he'd come and check that row of beans. And he would say, "Okay, son, you didn't pick that row of beans very well. Pick that row again." And he'd drive home the point. If you do a job right the first time, you don't have to do it the second time. And man, over and over again, my daddy drove that point home. Well, you know, those kind of things become guiding principles in your life when you're not even thinking about it. But those principles taught by that father are instilled in the heart of those children. The father's instructions are critical, not only to just the ordinary business of life, but they're critical to the soul of that child. Oh my, when the father is teaching and instructing that child in the ways of God, when the instructions of that father are drawn from the word of God, the boundaries that are set in that home are boundaries that are rooted in Scripture, that are rooted in the Word of God. Brother, there's a powerful influence from the mouth of that father when he is instructing that family on the principles drawn from the Word of God. A father influences his children by his discipline. The Bible teaches us in Proverbs 13 and 24, he that spareth his rod, do y'all hear this? He that spareth his rod hateth his son. But he that loveth him chasteneth him betimes. Some parents have said, I love my children too good to discipline them. I say, you don't love them enough if you don't discipline them. Proverbs 19:18 says, chasten thy son while there is hope. There come a day when it won't do any good to discipline. There come a day when you have missed the chance to bend that tree in the right direction. And so it's important to chasten thy son while there is hope. Proverbs 23:14 says, you shall deliver his soul from hell. Did you hear that? It said, you shall deliver his soul from hell. It's better to have them cry now under discipline than to have them cry for eternity because of the lack of discipline. I say it's much better to have your children cry under discipline now than to have them cry for all eternity because of the lack of discipline. And the Bible says, you shall deliver his soul from hell. And I know, you know, this is not politically correct. And you could get in trouble for spanking your children. And we have had people in this church to get in trouble with the law for spanking their children. And one man was hauled before the judge right here in Henry County. And he was told, he said, now, sir, if I had done what your daughter did, my dad would have done to me what you did to your daughter. He spanked her. But he said, we are living in a different day now, and you better not lay another hand on your daughter. And forbade him to discipline his daughter. That happened right here in Henry County. He come and told me about it. I said, I would have told the judge, you might as well lock me up right now, for I am going to discipline my children according to the word of God. And this is the kind of society we're living in. This is not politically correct, but it's biblically correct to discipline your children. Now, I don't mean to abuse your children, and I know that there are cases where people abuse their children. And that is not scriptural to do that. But it is scriptural to discipline your children. And if you don't do it, you will answer to God for it. For God has told us we will deliver their soul from hell. So a father is concerned about the character of his children. Not only is he concerned about their character, he's concerned about their inheritance. For the Bible tells us in Romans 8:17, if we are children of God, then we are heirs. Heirs of God and joint heirs with Jesus Christ. If so be that we suffer with him, that we may be also glorified together. So God has provided for his children an inheritance through Jesus Christ. And listen to this. The Bible says a good man leaveth an inheritance to his children's children. My, he don't just leave an inheritance to his children. He leaves an inheritance to his children's children. You know, one of the greatest things that you could leave to your children is the memory of a godly life. My, what an inheritance to leave to your children, the memory of a godly life. You can leave to your children a good name. There's a group of men who were engaged in a questionable enterprise. And they requested the cooperation of Robert E. Lee. They offered him $50,000. They said, you will have to do nothing. All we want is the use of your name. They were going to make money on the name of Robert E. Lee. He said, sirs, my name is the heritage of my parents. It is all I have, and it is not for sale. A good name, the Bible says, is rather to be chosen than great riches. You hardly realize how important a good name is. I remember when my dad moved from Georgia. I was living in Georgia. He moved away. I was pastoring in a community where I was raised. And I would go visit homes in that community, invite people to church. Every once in a while, I'd run into people that knew my father and knew my mother. And they would say, oh, I knew your father. He was a good man, honest man. One day, I realized the value to me of the kind of name my father had left in that community. I picked up the phone and called him. And I said, Daddy, I just want you to know that I am so grateful for the good name that you left in this community. It helped me. I'm going to tell you what. It's helped me all of my life. I'm telling you, it's helped me all of my life. The kind of name my father left behind has helped me all of my life. What a heritage. The name, a good name, is a wonderful heritage to your children and to your grandchildren. In the scriptures, there are two examples of concerned fathers in the New Testament. Both of them come to Jesus for help for their children. One was a boy. One of the children was a boy. The other was a girl. Jairus had a daughter who was very sick. She was dying. And no doubt Jairus had done all he knew to do. And his daughter was getting worse. He'd heard about Jesus. And he came to Jesus and asked Jesus, will you come to my house and heal my daughter? She's dying. And Jesus said, I'll go. And he went to Jairus' house, had an interruption on the way, and got news while he was coming that Jairus' daughter was dead. And the messenger said, why trouble the master any longer? Your daughter is dead. And Jesus said to Jairus, don't be afraid, just believe. He went down to Jairus' house, found this little girl. She was dead, but Jesus said she's sleeping. And he went in and raised her back to life and gave her back to her parents. Can you imagine the joy of Jairus and his wife? That Jesus responded to the cry of a desperate father. My daughter is dying. And Jesus responded to the desperate cry of a father. The other was an unnamed man, at the base of the Mount of Transfiguration, he also is a desperate man. He has a son who is possessed with the devil. And the devil throws his son into the fire and throws his son into the water. It's a suicidal spirit that has captivated this boy. And he brings him to Jesus, and Jesus is not there. Jesus is up on the Mount of Transfiguration. And he sees the disciples, and he asks them for help, and they can't help him. Up on the mountain, that glorious scene of transfiguration. And Peter's wanting to build three buildings there. Want to make it a permanent dwelling on the mountain. Such a glorious place. But Jesus knew he could not stay on the mountain, because down in the valley was somebody that needed him. And so Jesus went down in the valley, and here comes this father. And he said, "Lord, I brought my son to your disciples and they could not help me." He said, "If you can help me, my son needs help." And Jesus said to him, "If you can believe, all things are possible to him that believeth." And Jesus commanded that evil spirit to come out of that boy and delivered that child and gave him back to his father. And Jesus answered the desperate cry of a father for his son. That father cried to Jesus and said, "Lord, I believe, help thou mine unbelief." And Jesus brought deliverance to that man's son. I want to encourage you, fathers, this morning to look at these examples and see that the heart of God is touched when a father comes with a desperate cry for the needs of his family. Ah, Jesus was moved by the cries of these fathers and answered their prayer and raised this daughter back to life and cast the devil out of this young man and answered the prayer of desperate fathers. I believe he still does. I believe that Jesus still listens and takes heed to the cries of desperate fathers who are crying for the needs of their children. I want us to come this morning while Brother Kendall maybe comes to the piano. And I want us to stand together. I want us to gather around the front here. I'd like for the fathers to come in first, if you would.
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